murdered by David's nephew Joab. But before he was murdered, he made some pretty strong steps to bring the 10 northern tribes of Israel under David's reign. He said, you know, you guys have been talking about it a long time, thinking about you'd like David to be your king. Now just do it, is what Abner said. And we're going to see some of the fruits of Abner's labors come to pass in our lecture today. Saul's house continued to weaken. In fact, it's almost diminished to nothing now. Ishbosheth, the last remaining son of Saul, was murdered by his own people in our last lecture. That only leaves one grandson of Saul, Mephibosheth by name. David will take Mephibosheth into his own house, and he'll eat at David's table the rest of his life due to that promise that David made to Saul's son, Jonathan. They loved each other as themselves. So let's, with that introduction, let's ask that word of wisdom in Yeshua Jesus' precious name. Father, we ask you to open eyes, open ears this day as we pick it up, 2 Samuel chapter 5, verse 1, and it reads, "Then came all the tribes of Israel to David unto Hebron, and spake, saying, Behold, we are thy bone and thy flesh." This is a very important part of the key of David, bone and flesh. It would be through David's bone and flesh that Messiah would come. And it would be knowledge of that key of David that would help us identify those who claim to be of Judah but are of the synagogue of Satan. Revelation chapter 2:9 and 3:9. Not my words, the word of God. Now, when it says all of Israel came to David, obviously that would be impossible. What we're talking about are the tribe princes. Probably military leaders were involved in coming to David. And they're going to give David three reasons why he should be the king of all 12 tribes, the natural seed of Jacob. Verse 2. "Also in time past, when Saul was king over us, thou wast he that leddest out and brought us in Israel." You were right at Saul's level. You were second in command to Saul. David was a very powerful military leader under Saul before he went on the run from Saul. "And the Lord said to thee, Thou shalt feed my people Israel, and thou shalt be a captain over Israel." The three reasons that they're offering to David that he should be their king: you are of our bone and flesh. You were one that led out and brought in. That means carrying out the day-to-day activities of the military. And the Lord said, "You shall feed my people Israel." That shepherd boy, now a shepherd of men, and rightly so. In David, we have a type for Messiah, the shepherd, the good shepherd. Verse 3, "So all the elders of Israel came to the king to Hebron, and King David made a league or a covenant with them in Hebron before the Lord, and they anointed David king over Israel." This would actually be the third time that David was anointed. The first was by Samuel when he was probably 16 or 17 years old. Saul was very much still the king of Israel at that time. It's probably been near 20 years at this time since Samuel anointed David. He was 30 years old when he began to reign over Judah, which, by the way, was the second time that he was anointed king. That the capital was in Hebron. Now he's being anointed for the third time as king of all 12 tribes. And in the Chronicles, we have, I started off by explaining that the books of Samuel and Kings, we have more of a man's view, a man's eye view of how these events came to pass. In Chronicles, it's more of what the Holy Spirit
God's view of things, how they happen. In Chronicles, it states in this verse that that he was anointed king over Israel according to the word of the Lord and Samuel. Verse 4. David was 30 years old when he began to reign, and he reigned 40 years, a total of 7.5 over Judah. The remaining period of time, he was the king over all 12 tribes. He was 30 years old when he began to reign over Judah only. That was also the age approximately when Jesus Christ began his ministry, was at the age of 30. Biblical numerics, of course, the number 40, most of you are aware, is probation. Verse 5, in Hebron he reigned over Judah only, 7 years and 6 months. And in Jerusalem he reigned 33 years over all Israel and Judah. And I think Jerusalem probably, if not immediately after David was anointed king over the 12 tribes, Israel, Jerusalem became the capital. There's one little matter that has to be taken care of before it fully becomes the capital. You see, Jerusalem, originally called Jebus, and it's controlled, the citadel or fortress at this time is covered or controlled by the Jebusites. Yes, Jerusalem fell in, it was right on the border of Judah and Benjamin when the allotments in Joshua's time were made, but then it fell, the lower city fell to Israel, but the citadel still very much in control of the Jebusites. David will take care of that. Verse 6, and the king and his men, David and his men, went to Jerusalem unto the Jebusites. This is one of the tribes of the Canaanites, the inhabitants of the land of course being Canaan, the promised land, which spake unto David, saying, and this is what the Jebusites said to David, except thou take away the blind and the lame, thou shalt not come in hither, thinking David cannot come in hither. And Jebus again was a fortress. It was a walled, very defensible structure. And what the Jebusites are saying here, this just really wasn't translated very well, but what the Jebusites are saying is, David, we could leave the lame and the blind here by themselves and you still wouldn't be able to come in. In other words, our weakest members, the lame and the blind, could defend this city against David. It's impenetrable is what they're saying. Verse 7, nevertheless, David took the stronghold of Zion. This is the first time the word Zion appears in the King James Version Bible. The same is the city of David. And after David and his men defeated the Jebusites, and Jerusalem was no longer called Jebus. It was called either the city of David. Soon after he defeated the Jebusites, David would change the name to Jerusalem. Verse 8. And David said on that day, this is to his own men, whosoever getteth up to the gutter and smiteth the Jebusites and the lame and the blind, that are hated of David's soul, he shall be chief and captain. Wherefore, or because they said, the blind and the lame shall not come in to the house. David's slamming them here for what they said, that our lame and blind could defend the citadel against you and your men. Now what this whosoever getteth up to the gutter, there's quite a bit of disagreement upon scholars as to what this means.
Some believe that there was like a tunnel system under the citadel of Jebus, and that just doesn't stack up to me. That seems like a very highly unlikely. Jerusalem is surrounded by three valleys, except on one side. Obviously, if you've got three valleys, you got one side that's not protected by a valley. That's where this citadel was situated, to protect against. You had natural defense in the valleys around Jerusalem, and then you had this citadel on the north side. One of the valleys is thought to have had a waterfall, and that's what one scholar points out, that David said, "Whichever of my men goes in and kills the Jebusites and throws them over into the waterfall will become a chief and a captain." But David's promising rewards to those who take risk is what we're seeing here. Verse 9. So David dwelt in the fort and called it the city of David. And David built round about from Milo and inward. Now, what this is, the citadel was pretty much by itself. And what David did, in fact, his descendants, Solomon, Hezekiah, and even Manasseh, which is arguably the most evil of the kings of Judah, all added on to this wall that was round about. There was a tower, it's thought, that was part of Milo as well. And what they did was build a wall from the tower to the fortress, making it even more defensible and protecting the lower city of Jerusalem even more so. So they defeated the Jebusites, and David moved into the citadel. Verse 10. And David went on and grew great, and the Lord God of hosts was with him. God had left Saul, his house diminished. God was with David, and his house was strengthened. And in the next few verses, we're going to be told how the house of David was strengthened. And when God's with you, you have success. Why? Because you get God's blessings. If you're going against God's commandments and against his will, do you think he's going to bless you? Of course not. You don't expect anything from God if you're not doing your best to be pleasing to him. David is being very pleasing to the Lord at this point in his life. Verse 11, and Hiram, king of Tyre, sent messengers to David, and cedar trees, and carpenters, and masons, and they built David an house. And it would be quite a fancy palace made out of cedar. When we get to a future chapter in 2 Samuel, after David's palace is complete, he looks out a window and he sees the Ark of God sitting under a tent, and he wants to take it on himself to build a house for God. We'll cover that when we get to the very soon, as a matter of fact. But God won't allow David to build his house. Why? Because he was a man of war, a man that spilled much blood. Now, Hiram and David became quite good allies. The people of Tyre were known for their cedar, number one, that they could provide. But then they needed goods that Israel could provide. So Hiram and David often arranged trades. In fact, it would be Solomon who would go on and build the house of God, the temple of Solomon. And David would make arrangements for Hiram to provide Solomon in advance with the needed materials for the house of God. Verse 12, and David perceived that the Lord had established him king over Israel, and that he had exalted his kingdom for his people Israel's sake, not necessarily for David's sake, but for the sake of Israel. Emmanuel came for all of Israel,
and indeed for the entire world's sake. No one would find salvation without Emmanuel, which, of course, those of you who know the Isaiah chapter 7, verse 14, a virgin

0: four concubines and wives out of Jerusalem, after he was come from Hebron. And there were yet sons, or more sons and daughters, born to David. Deuteronomy chapter 17, God knew that Israel would seek a man king eventually. And in Deuteronomy 17:17, God says that a king of Israel should not multiply wives to themselves. David multiplied wives to himself, but he couldn't hold a candle to Solomon. Solomon had 700 wives and 300 concubines, I believe it was. But David's, the wives that he would have and the children, his sons in particular, would bring a lot of heartburn in David's life. The sword was never passed from David's house, and we'll cover why when we get to future chapters. Verse 14, and these be the names of those that were born unto him in Jerusalem, Shammua and Shobab, and Nathan and Solomon. All four of these, Shammua, Shobab, Nathan, and Solomon, were born of Bathsheba. The woman that David had an adulterous affair with sent her husband Uriah the Hittite with his death sentence to Joab to send him to the hottest front in an effort to cover his adulterous affair with Bathsheba. David summons Uriah from the front, and in an effort to have him sleep with his wife to cover the pregnancy of Bathsheba. Uriah would not. David sent him with a note with his death sentence to the hottest front. Nathan, first let me say Solomon, of course, is the seed line through which the kingship would be passed down. However, it's Nathan that the seed line to Messiah would come, easily documented in Luke chapter 3. Nathan means giver. It's a form of the word Nethanim, which means given. Not to be confused that I'm not saying Nathan was a Nethanim by any means. 15, the list of his continued sons goes on. Ibhar also, and Elishua, and Nepheg, and Japhiah. Many children are a proof of the strength of a man's house. And Elishama, and Eliada, and Eliphelet. Verse 17. But when the Philistines heard they had anointed David king over Israel, all the Philistines came up to seek David, and David heard of it and went down to the hold. Now, I think we step back in time a little bit here. For David to have taken Jebus, which was a fortress, and then leave that, in other words, if he was going to war against the Philistines, make the Philistines come to the fortress, just as the men of Jebus said, you leave your blind and your lame only, and you still couldn't come in. There's some truth to that. You can defend a castle with very few people. It takes sometimes years of a nation or an army laying siege against a city before it crumbles. Basically, you have to starve them out, is what the case is. Now, the reason I think this, again, steps back in time, David would not leave the security of a defensible walled fortress to go to a hold, which is a cave, a stronghold. I think the cave here mentioned is Adullam, as we saw in 1 Samuel chapter 22, verse 1. And it was before David took Jebus that the Philistines rose up against him, and he went to a place he was very familiar with, the lay of the land, because he spent a lot of time there on the run from Saul. Verse 18, the Philistines also came and spread themselves in the valley of Rephaim. Rapha was one of the descendants of the fallen angels, won quite a bit of notoriety. Rephaim, we're talking about giants. Verse 19, And David inquired of the Lord, saying, no doubt this through the priest Abiathar with the Urim and Thummim, shall I go up to the Philistines? Question, wilt thou deliver them into mine hand? And the Lord said unto David, go up, for I will doubtless deliver the Philistines into thine hand. You talk about being a sure victory. When God says, go up, I will deliver the enemy into your hands, you are on the winning side. Now, remember, we have two priests at this time. You've got Zadok, who is of the house of Eleazar, the proper line of the high priest, who is at Gibeah with the Mosaic Tabernacle, and you have Abiathar, who's of the house of Ithamar, who is with David at this time. Verse 20, and David came to Baal Perazim, and David smote them there, the Philistines, and said, the Lord hath broken forth upon mine enemies before me as the breach of waters. Therefore he called the name of that place Baal Perazim. Baal Perazim can be translated the Lord of Divisions. I like to translate it the Lord of the Breach, meaning that the Lord broke through on the Philistines like a flood of waters, destroying everything. And boy, you tell you talk about power. A flood has got awesome power. It takes everything, man, women, children, buildings, animals, and it's a terrible disaster. 21. And there they, the Philistines, left their images, and David and his men burned them. They left their idols. No doubt they thought that their idols would help them win the victory over Israel. They didn't have a victory, so they just left their idols, and David burned them, as should be the case with all idolatrous materials. Today, I wish we could burn the traditions of men, the traditions that get in the way of people really understanding God's word at all. They replace God's word with the word of man. Verse 22, and the Philistines came up yet again and spread themselves in the valley of Rephaim. Now, I think this is somewhat of a later date. The Philistines wouldn't take a thumping and then turn around and come immediately. They would have to regroup. Possibly they made some new idols that they were in hopes could deliver them from the defeat of Israel. That is not going to happen. And when David inquired of the Lord concerning the second occasion that the Philistines came up, he said, thou shalt not go up, but fetch a compass behind them, and come upon them over against the mulberry trees. This time God instructing David, don't attack the Philistines. You go around, fetch a circle means go around behind them and wait for further instruction. There is a reason, verse 24. And let it be, when thou hearest the sound of a going in the tops of the mulberry trees, that then thou shalt bestir thyself. This means to quickly attack. For then shall the Lord go out before thee to smite the host of the Philistines. Now, this is the armies of God. I couldn't help but think about Elisha in 2 Kings chapter 6. You remember he had an armor bearer, and they got up one morning, and there were 180,000 of the enemy surrounding them. And Elisha jumped up and said, let's go, gird your sword on. The Lord hath delivered the enemy into our hands. Let's go before they have a chance to get away. And Elisha's armor bearer says, Elisha, there's 180,000 of them. Do you know something that I don't? And Elisha prayed that God would open his armor bearer's eyes so that he could see the armies of God around the mountaintop. And he saw those chariots of fire. That's what David is hearing here above the mulberry trees, the armies of God. And you know, there are two wars, spiritual wars, in what I believe in the not-so-distant future. They're called Haman Gog and Armageddon. And you elect, you know, we have work to do up until that point. But when those battles take place, step aside, because those wars belong to the Lord. But don't be at all surprised if you hear the same thing that David heard, the going in the tops of the mulberry trees as the armies of God take the enemy and destroy them. 25, and David did so as the Lord had commanded him, and smote the Philistines from Geba until thou come to Gazer. Geba is an abbreviation, I believe, for Gibeon. I think Bullinger in the Companion Bible says as much as well. But if it was from Gibeon to Gazer, we're talking 30 to 35 miles. That's a lot of thumping Philistine. God gave David the victory. More importantly, God went before David and destroying the Philistines. Now, in chapter 6, we're going to see David bring the Ark of God into Jerusalem. Now, a little background on this. It's been 70 to 89 years since the Ark of God was at the tabernacle. It's been at a location, well, let's back up even further than that. Eli's sons, the priest, Hophni and Phinehas, because they desecrated the tabernacle of God, this was back in 1 Samuel chapter 2 and 3 as a reminder to you, but they were ripping off the people, their offerings. They were ripping off God, not giving to God what was his. They were lying with the women who came to minister at the tabernacle. God was very angry, and the Ark of the Covenant, the Ark of God, was taken by the Philistines at that time. Remember, they first took it to Ashdod and put it in the house of their god, Dagon, the fish god who has a man's head and arms. The next morning they went in and Dagon was laying on his face in a position of subjection to the Ark of the Lord. Well, they didn't think anything about it, and they set it back up. The next day they went in and Dagon's head and arms were broken off. Well, they sent the Ark to Gath. The men of Gath, the people of Gath, came down with emeroids, which are emerods, I should say, which are hemorrhoids. The people of Gath sent the Ark to Ekron, where it was the people, those who did not get hemorrhoids, died because of the Ark. And so they decided, well, it's time for us to send the Ark back to Israel. They did so with five golden mice, which were destroying their land, the mice were, and five golden emeralds as a trespass offering against the Lord. Well, they put it on a new cart, you remember, the Ark of God, and two cows, they let them go with the Ark, and they said, okay, now if it goes back to Israel, we'll know that the emeralds and people being struck dead was caused because we offended the Lord. Well, they went to a place called Beth Shemesh. The people of Israel who resided in Beth Shemesh opened up the Ark, which you don't do if you have studied God's word at all. You know, unholy man cannot stand to be in the presence of God. God struck a bunch of them dead. Well, we'll see in our next lecture how it goes bringing the Ark from Kirjath-Jearim to Jerusalem. They're going to have to do a little Bible study before they're successful. Got a short message. Let's ask you to listen a moment, won't you please?
1: Genesis 1:46. the first six chapters in God's Word. The world that was. Did you realize there was a world age before this one? Same old world, different age. The creation itself. When were the races created? You see, all the races were created separately, and you'll find that documented in these particular CDs. How and what was the sin in the garden? It will be discussed in this series also. This is a must for the serious Bible scholar, for if you do not understand how it was in the beginning, you certainly will never understand the end. I think you will find this series very rewarding and certainly will answer questions that no doubt you have always wondered about. Genesis 1:46. Hey, I know you're going to enjoy this series.
0: Welcome back. We're glad you could join back with us. Let's have the 800 number, please. 800-643-4645. That number good throughout Puerto Rico, the U.S., and Canada. If you have a biblical question that you'd like to pose to possibly be answered on the air, feel free to call that number and leave your question. Please don't ask questions about a specific individual, denomination, or organization by name. We try to teach God's Word in a positive manner. Throwing out negative about others, especially our brothers and sisters in Christ, serves no purpose. We won't do it. We'll let God's Word do the teaching, the correcting, and the healing. If you have questions that you've mailed in and you've asked and you've never heard the answer, you might want to consider, you know, I got one this morning that someone had a two-page letter and had like 15 scriptures that they quoted all throughout the Old Testament and wanted me to answer that on the air. We just don't have time to do two-page questions. So try and condense your questions is my point, and it's more likely to make it on the air. If you're studying via the internet somewhere around the world and not able to use that 800 number, your announcer at the end of the hour will give you our mailing address. Quite all right to mail your questions in, being the point. Got a prayer request? We can do away with the telephone number. You don't need a mailing address. Your Heavenly Father is there for you 24 hours a day, 7 days a week. I encourage you to talk to Him. You know, I really don't think you have a lot of competition these days. Everybody's so busy in this world, running here, running there, working two jobs to keep the house payment made and the car payment and all this. People don't have time for God is the problem. You are different. You make time to spend with your Heavenly Father each day. And you know what? That makes His day when you do. You're special to Him, and the blessings start flowing when you become special to your Heavenly Father. We do have these prayer requests, Father. We come united as one in the name of Your Son, Jesus Christ. You know their needs, Father. We ask a special blessing on each of these, the illness in families, marital problems, Father. You know, if it is Your will, a special blessing on each of these. And we also lift up our military who are in harm's way around the world. And let's add our police that face danger every day to protect us from evil and wicked. Father, we ask You to watch over, guide, protect, touch, heal in Jesus' precious name. Amen and thank You, Father. All right, let's get to some questions and see what's on the mind of folks. First up today, we have Lana in Missouri. Do you have to be water baptized to be saved? Many incorrectly teach John chapter 3, verse 3, that states that you must be born of water to enter the kingdom of God. That does not mean you have to be baptized. It means to be born in the flesh. What's the first thing that happens when a mother is about to go into labor? Her water breaks. That's what means to be born of water. You know, I doubt that the criminal that was crucified next to Christ, whom in the very hour he was dying, he said, I believe, and he believed on Jesus. And Jesus said to him, this day I'll see you in paradise. I really doubt that malefactor, the criminal, had taken time to get baptized on the way to the cross. Having said that, though, you know, Jesus was our example. Baptism is a beautiful thing. Don't take me wrong that I'm against baptism. I'm for baptism. And it's a beautiful statement by people that they believe that Jesus Christ was born in the flesh, was crucified on that cross, went into the tomb, and then, praise God, 3.5 days later, he resurrected. The baptism being symbolic of the death, burial, and resurrection of Jesus Christ. Again, Jesus was our example. He was baptized. We should be baptized as well. The point is it a salvation must do? I don't believe it is. Joel in Illinois, these transgenders, when they get to heaven, are they going to stand before God and tell him he made a mistake when he made them? That's a good point. Isaiah chapter 29 verse 16 states, you turn things upside down, and that shall be esteemed as the potter's clay. For shall the work say to him that made it, he made me not? Or shall the thing framed say, he hath no understanding? In other words, God didn't know what he was doing when he made me. That would probably be what a transgender would say. Lord, you messed up. You made me a girl and I was supposed to be a boy. I don't think God will buy it. Ken in Texas, what do you mean when you say rightly dividing the word of God? Good question. 2 Timothy chapter 2 verse 15 tells us that study to show thyself approved, a workman that needeth not be ashamed. Keeping rightly dividing the word of truth. And the word of truth, of course, is God's word. Rightly dividing God's word means several things. It means keeping up with the subject and the object. If you try and, if you are a Canaanite, that's with a C, and you try and apply what God said to Israel, unless you're sojourning among Israel, it doesn't apply to you. So you have to keep up with the subject. Who is God speaking to? Also the object. You must also keep up with the periods of time. They're called dispensations by some. And that's all a dispensation is a period of time. Before Christ was crucified, people lived in the dispensation that was covered by the law. After Christ was crucified, we live in a dispensation called the dispensation of grace. So you have to know what period of time you're being talking to keep up with what is being taught. Bullinger did an excellent work. He's the scholar who did the scholarly notes in the Companion Bible, for those of you who don't know. But he did an excellent work called How to Enjoy the Bible. And he spends a great deal of time in that explaining how to rightly divide the Word of God. You might consider ordering that from our library. We do offer that here in our library. Connie in Texas, where in the Bible does it say God forgives us 490 times a day? It doesn't say 490 times a day specifically, but in Matthew chapter 18, verse 21 and 22 is what you're talking about, and that's where Peter asked Jesus, you know, how often can my brother trespass against me and I forgive him? Seven times? And Jesus responded, no, not seven times, seven times 70 times. That's 490 times. And if you truly repent, that's how many times God is willing to forgive you as well. George from California, love your program. I'm glad you enjoy studying God's word. When did you say Jesus was born? Well, Jesus was born, contrary to what most people believe, on September 29th. He was conceived, rather, on December 25th, which is when most people think that Jesus was born. He was conceived. The Word became flesh, as it's written in the New Testament. And if you want a complete Bible study on that, it's a very interesting study, and it considers quite a bit of knowledge of practices of the people when the shepherds were in the fields. You have to understand the course of Abijah. That way you can determine the birth date of John the Baptist, who was 6 months elder to Jesus Christ. And that's how you can then determine with knowledge of the course of Abijah that Jesus was conceived on December 25th, born on September 29th. The CD that covers that information I was talking about is entitled Christmas, and it's CD 30517. Highly recommend that. Eric in Georgia, are the Kenites, and that's Kenites with a K, K-E-N-I-T-E-S, a spiritual lineage or a physical lineage? They're definitely a physical lineage. The very name Kenites, take your Strong's Concordance, I believe it's Hebrews word 70:17, and it states that the Kenites are children of Hebrew word 70:14, which in the Strong's Concordance, which is Cain. So Kenites are descendants of Cain. And who was Cain? Well, he was the first son born to Eve. His father was the serpent who beguiled Eve in the Garden of Eden. Michael from Mississippi, thank you and your staff for helping us learn the word. Well, you're sure welcome. It's a labor of love. Did I understand you to say some people refuse to allow the Holy Spirit to speak through them? Is it because they are concerned about being deceived by the evil one? Well, Michael, the elect who refuse to allow the Holy Spirit to speak through them when they're delivered up before the synagogue of Satan, again, Revelation chapter 2:9 and 3:9 is where you can read about the synagogue of Satan. But God's elect are going to be delivered up. And as we're instructed in Luke chapter 12, I'll start with verse 10 through 13, that we're not to be premeditate what we're to say when we're delivered up, but to allow the Holy Spirit to speak through us in that when we're delivered up. That's the only way that the whole world can understand, because you see, when the Holy Spirit speaks, it's that cloven tongue that everyone understands. It's not a tongue where somebody says something and you have to have an interpreter tell you what the person said. It's the Holy Spirit speaking and you will understand. And of course, that's blasphemy of the Holy Spirit for one of God's elect to refuse the Holy Spirit to speak through them. Patricia, and I don't know where Patricia's from, my 9-year-old son wanted me to ask you if he was old enough to teach God's word. He looks at Shepherd's Chapel every morning and night with me. Do I need to let him follow along in his own Bible or watch the words in the screen? Well, learning where, and she's talking about, should he study in his Bible or follow the biblical scriptures that we have for you on the screen? And I recommend that people use a Bible. If you plan on being a teacher particularly, you need to know where the different books of the Bible are located in the Bible. And if you rely on that on the screen only, if I said, let's turn our Bibles to the book of Philippians, you would be like all too many people today, I'm afraid. They would have to look up in the alphabetical listing at the beginning of their Bible to find out what page Philippians is on, because they don't have a clue where Philippians is. Most people probably don't even know whether it's in the Old Testament or the New Testament. So it's important, if you're going to be a teacher, that you learn where it is. 9-year-olds are plenty enough old to start planting seeds, and that's what Patricia, I would tell your son Taylor, that You got to learn the word before you can teach it. You don't, can't go out and just start saying, well, I want to be a Bible teacher and not have a clue what the Bible says. You have to learn it before you can teach it. So you keep studying, Taylor, but it's good for you to start planting seeds. And 9 years old is plenty enough to old to be talking to your friends about God's word and how good our Heavenly Father is to us. Jay in Florida. A lot of times in the Bible it says all Israel will be saved. Does it mean that all the people of Israel will eventually come around? Because we know out of that many people, a lot of them couldn't care less about God's word. Please enlighten, if you will. In Romans chapter 11, verse 26 is where it states that all Israel will be saved. Now, we're not talking about everyone that is in the geographical nation that we now call Israel. What it's talking about is the descendants of the 12 patriarchs, the sons of Jacob. That's the Israel that's talking about, that all Israel will be saved. All 12 tribes, in other words. Rosa from Wisconsin. In the book of Genesis, when God destroyed Sodom and Gomorrah, were these cities destroyed at the same time, or were there different times? I looked both up in the concordance, but it didn't say different times. Webster's dictionary states this cutout attached with dates. Oh, you cut it that out and closed it. Okay. Well, the dates are not the date that the event occurred. Both were destroyed at the same time. And the dates you're looking at didn't have anything to do with when Sodom and Gomorrah happened. It happened around 1890 B.C. During the life of Abraham and Lot. Lisa in Montana, are we all kept separate by race in the eternity? Does the river divide us? No, I don't believe that we're kept separate in the eternity based on race. Revelation chapter 22 verse 24 states that the kings of the nations, and the word nations in the Greek is ethnos, the ethnic peoples of the world, in other words, will be able to go into the presence of God and the Lamb in the temple of the eternity. That's where God's elect are able to go. And I point out one other scripture, Galatians chapter 3, verse 29. It states there that in Jesus Christ, all are Abraham's seed, regardless of your ethnicity. Regina in New York, first of all, I would like to say that your Bible study hour has become a focal point in my daily life. I look forward to tuning in each day. And you're welcome, and thank you for your kind comments. I'll get to your question. Pastor, when I say, Jesus, I love you, am I speaking to Jesus as one of the divine God, or am I addressing our Father and the Holy Spirit too? I find myself addressing each of the three persons in our one Father God individually when I pray. Is this wrong for me to do? No, there's nothing wrong with what you are doing, as long as you understand that all three are offices or roles that our Heavenly Father plays. They're not three separate entities. They're one entity that is our Heavenly Father. You've seen the Son, you have seen the Father. John chapter 14, along about verse 10 or so. Sandy in Florida, was Jesus crucified on a cross or a stake? And I don't guess it really matters, but the Romans were in charge at the time. And therefore I believe that Jesus was crucified on a Roman cross, because the Romans were the authority over the Hebrews at the time. Brian in Pennsylvania. My question is about Hebrews chapter 6, verses 4 through 8. I feel that I'm in deep trouble when I read these verses. I did lose my faith and went back to my sinning ways of life. It's been about 4 years of doing despicable things. I'm back praying and again, I can't read your writing, again, and I started back praying again and stopped the awful things I was doing. My question is, what can I do to be forgiven? For Paul writes that it is impossible to bring them back and repent again. No, it doesn't. That's not what Hebrews chapter 6, verses 4, 5, and 6 say at all. What they do say is that once you are saved, you come to knowledge, is the exact wording, and then you fall away, you slip up like you did, you backslide a little bit. Don't think that you need to be saved again. Repent, because to be saved again would be like re-crucifying Jesus Christ. So, and he didn't fail, you failed. We all fail and we fall short. So to get back on track with God and get a clean slate, what do? You repent and you ask for forgiveness. Those despicable things that you talk about that you did are like they were written on a chalkboard and somebody takes a big eraser and erases them. You have a clean slate, a fresh start with your Heavenly Father. So that's what Hebrews chapter 6, verses 4, 5, and 6 mean. When you fall short, repent. Don't try and re-crucify Christ again because you failed. Eric in Tennessee. Where and what tribe are white people descended from? Well, Adamic peoples are descended from Eth Ha'adam, and I'm giving you his Hebrew name, the Adam created in Genesis chapter 2. And you say, what tribe are black people descended from? Black people were created in the Garden of Eden, not in the Garden of Eden, but in Genesis chapter 1, verse 26, in the following verses. We refer to them here at the chapel as the six-day creation, because God created them just before the seventh day, which begins in Genesis chapter 2. Then he created Eth Ha'adam of Genesis chapter 2. And all too many people say that black people are descendant or a result of Ham's indiscretions with Noah's wife, who was his own mother. Well, you see, God didn't curse Ham or Canaan. Noah cursed Canaan. This is written of in Genesis chapter 9. And because he had an affair, if you will, a sexual relationship with his own mother, Noah's wife, an incestuous affair does not change the color of the child's skin. Noah cursed Canaan. Ham was not the first black man, neither was Canaan. You don't have an Adamic son and Adamic mother have a relationship and a black baby pops out. That's not biologically possible. Martha in Georgia, could you please explain Leviticus 23:39, 8-day? I understand the 8-day in Genesis, but not here. Well, following the 7-day Feast of Tabernacles, you have an 8th day, which was also a Sabbath. In fact, it was the final feast or Sabbath of the year, other than the normal Sabbaths, which were every 7 days. That Sabbath closes out the feastal cycle of the year in the month of Tishri, which was the 7th month on the Hebrew calendar, very special month of feast. All right, I'm out of time. I do want you all to know that I love you a great deal. Why? Because you do make time each day to spend with your Heavenly Father, reading the letter that he wrote to you. Instructions that tell you how to be happy in this flesh life and healthy. We are brought to you by your tithes and offerings. If we've helped you, help us keep coming to you and to reach out to others of our brothers and sisters who are lost in this world of darkness. One thing most important is this: you stay in the Word every day. Every day in your Father's Word is a good day, even with trouble. You know why? It's because Jesus is the living Word.
1: 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We invite you to join us for the next in-depth Bible study each weekday at the same time. Thank you for watching today's program, and God bless you.

The book of Peter. Here we have two books, 1st and 2nd Peter, that are absolutely fascinating. That great old fisherman telling us, leading us, directing us, guiding us, going into the depth, if you would, in that second book, into the three earth ages, giving the most accurate recorded account of the events that transpire and document that there are three earth ages, that there was one before this one, and one to come. Peter, the great fisherman, which in his gentleness and his kindness brings us two books, the books of Peter, that lead, guide, direct, even in your daily life, that teach and show you how to be happy, how to find that peace of mind, and to know yourself. The books of Peter, I know you're going to enjoy them.

0: Welcome to the Shepherd's Chapel Network Family Bible Study Hour with Pastor Arnold Murray. Wisdom is understanding God's Word. Pastor Murray's unique teaching approach brings God's Word alive with meaning as he takes you on a chapter-by-chapter, verse-by-verse study of God's letter to you, the Bible. And now, here is Dennis Murray.
1: Good day to you. God bless you. Welcome to Shepherd's Chapel. Welcome to this Family Bible Study Hour. Ready to get back into our Father's Word here at the chapel? We invite you to get your Bible and join us. We're going to pick it up in this beautiful book of Psalms, Psalm 104, verse 5. We're in this group of Psalms that is talking about the rest for the earth celebrated. And you know, that is going to be a tremendous time of celebration when Jesus Christ returns and he's here in that second advent, and wicked and evil are put down. God's wrath is poured out on them, as it's written in the book of Revelation. That will come to pass. And that's a time that the righteous, those who do our best to love and serve God, are going to be celebrating. And the earth itself, nature, is going to be celebrating. Why? Because man is no longer in the flesh. At that seventh trump, all become back, step out of their flesh bodies and into the spiritual bodies. Psalm 104, more specifically, the king in his coming. Of course, the king is Jesus Christ, his coming in his power and his glory. Let's ask that word of wisdom in Yeshua's precious name. Father, we ask you to open eyes, open ears this day. Psalm 104, verse 5. Who, or he, referring to our Father, laid the foundations of the earth, that it should not be removed forever. This word removed, you could translate it, it should not fall forever. And you know, you hear people, it's almost amusing or comical that people worry or predict that the earth is going to be destroyed, either by global warming or nuclear war or whatever. This verse makes it pretty clear to me. God's word says that this earth should not be, will not be removed forever. And you know, the ages change, the world ages, the heaven ages. There was a first earth and heaven age. We are currently in the second earth and heaven age. There will be a third earth and heaven age to follow this one. It's called the eternity. And why would God allow the earth to be destroyed when earth is going to be his home in that third earth and heaven age? It's written in Revelation chapter 21, the first several verses, that the throne of God comes down from heaven, and heaven is wherever he is. So heaven will be right here on earth. He's not going to allow the earth to be destroyed. In fact, he's going to rejuvenate the earth, as it's written there in Revelation chapter 21, verse 6. Thou, referring to our Heavenly Father, coveredest it, the earth in other words, with the deep, as with a garment. The waters stood above the mountains. Now, we're talking about the firmament here. Any of you have studied with the chapel for any length of time, you're familiar with Genesis chapter 1, that in the first earth and heaven age, there was a firmament above the earth, and you could think of it as a layer of water, and it naturally watered the earth. We didn't have severe weather caused by the jet stream. You see, the catabole had not occurred at that point in time, but when God shook the earth, as it's written in Jeremiah chapter 4, it's also written in the New Testament, Hebrews chapter 12, along about verse 26, he shook the earth. Next time, he's not going to shake just the earth. He's going to shake earth and heaven. But when he shook the earth, the firmament came crashing down. This water we're talking about in verse 6 is not the flood of Noah's time. the catabole when the firmament came crashing down would probably make Noah's flood look like a good hard shower. It was a major deal. I'll prove that document it in a minute. And I can just hear a lot of people saying, well, I've never heard of such a thing. Well, you need to pick up your Bibles and read 2 Peter chapter 3, verse 5, because it talks about the different ages there. And it also says that many are willingly ignorant of the facts. So not calling anyone names. If you know something, you know it. If you're ignorant of something, you're ignorant of it. But that doesn't prohibit you from picking up your Bible and learning about it. Verse 7. At thy rebuke they fled. This is the waters in verse 6 that came down from the firmament. At thy voice, at the voice of thy thunder, they hasted away. And this also proves that we're not talking about the flood of Noah's time. The waters of Noah's time didn't recede for 150 days, as it's written in Genesis chapter 7, verse 24. And these at the command of God hasted away, making the earth habitable. You see, in the first earth and heaven age, there was not flesh man on earth. But in the second earth and heaven age, that is the one we're in now, of course, we have man in the flesh. Verse 8, they, referring to the waters, go up by the mountains. They go down by the valleys unto the place which thou, our heavenly Father, hast founded for them. He established a place for the waters and also boundaries to keep the waters where he designated that they should be. Verse 9, thou hast set a bound that they, again referring to the waters, may not pass over. These are called the coastlines along the continents, that they turn not again to cover the earth. And the past power and the glory of God being remembered in anticipation of recognizing what he was capable of doing in the past also makes it understood to many what he's capable of doing in the future. And, you know, we see that the first earth age ended in water. The second earth age, how is it going to end? It's going to end in fire. And because our Father God is a consuming fire. In 2 Peter chapter 3, verse 10, it's written that the elements will melt in fervent heat. And that probably should have been better translated, the evil rudiments will melt in fervent heat. But can you imagine the how much force is involved in the oceans of the world? You know, and we have trillions and trillions of gallons of water. And the coastlines put there by our Heavenly Father, he had the power to do that, to put something there that was substantial enough to withstand the trillions and trillions and trillions of gallons of water contained in our oceans. For the most part, the waters are contained. Verse 10. He sendeth, or who sendeth, the springs into the valleys which run among the hills. And this is truly a psalm of nature and creation. And now we're talking about the lakes and rivers, the fresh water, whereby the animals that God inhabited the earth with and created to be in the earth would be watered, and man as well. Verse 11, they give drink to every beast of the field. The wild asses quench their thirst. He created the animals. He obviously knows their needs. Verse 12, by them, referring to the springs and the lakes, shall the fowls of the heaven have their habitation, which sing among the branches. God is able to take care of even the little birds, how much more will he take care of you? As Christ would teach in the New Testament, aren't two sparrows sold for a farthing? A farthing is a tenth of a Roman penny, an insignificant amount of change, in other words. But yet Jesus taught that not one of those sparrows falls, in other words, not one of them dies and falls to the earth without God knowing about it. How much more, if he cares that much for the little sparrow, how much more does he care for you? Verse 13, he watereth the hills from his chambers. The earth is satisfied with the fruit of thy works. He provides the former and the latter rains. In Deuteronomy chapter 11, we learn that when we plant a seed in the ground, and we'll talk physically for a moment about horticulture, and the ground, first of all, has to be soft enough where we can cultivate it. We can plow it to where we can plant seed. But after we plant seed, God provides that former rain, the first rain, if you will, that causes that seed to germinate and a plant sprouts forth. And then later in time, God provides the latter rain, that second rain, which allows the plant to go ahead and mature and become sufficient enough established that it can produce fruit on its own. You know, that applies spiritually as well. The seed, of course, that we plant is God's word. But it's after we plant that seed, it's important for us to realize that it's up to God to

to provide that former rain, the first rain, which allows that seed of truth to germinate and sprout forth into a plant. And it's God's latter rain, the second rain, that causes the plant spiritually, the person, to go ahead and mature enough that they start producing fruit for our Father on their own. So the former and latter rains, very important. God does it, man does not. That's important too when we plant seeds. I know sometimes many of you, especially if it's a friend or a family member that we plant the seed of truth with, we want so desperately for them to see the same truth that we have seen, and we want them to sprout forth into a plant. But after we plant that seed, it's important for you to realize the rest is up to God. God causes that former and latter rain. Man does not. Verse 14, he, referring to our Father, causeth the grass to grow for the cattle. And this is the uncultivated grass. God even covered the earth with natural pasture and grasses to which feed the animals he created. And herb, or wheat, you could think of this, for the service of man, for the use of man. So both the uncultivated grass and the cultivated wheat, God allows that to come about. And he may bring forth food out of the earth. And don't ever forget to thank God for the food you eat, and to ask him to bless it to the good of your body. Because, you know, I think a lot of people today, particularly folks who never have had the opportunity to live in an agricultural area, people who have been city dwellers all their life, they think that food comes from the grocery store. They don't have a clue that someone had to, well, number one, God provided the seed for the wheat for man to plant it. Somebody had to cultivate the ground and put the seed in the ground. And then the rains from God had to allow the plant to grow and produce fruit. And then someone had to harvest it. Then somebody had to turn that wheat into a loaf of bread. And people who are city dwellers basically think, well, I don't need to thank God for that because it came from the grocery store. All I have to do is go down and lay down $1.50 or whatever a loaf of bread costs these days, and the bread is mine. I paid for it. Don't ever forget to thank your Heavenly Father for the food. Without him, you wouldn't have anything to eat. Verse 15, and wine that maketh glad the heart of man, and oil to make his face to shine. This could be translated to make his face shine as oil. And bread which strengtheneth man's heart. And all of this subject to the rain that provides and brings forth the fruit. How good our Heavenly Father is to us. Don't ever forget to thank him. Verse 16. The trees of the Lord are full of sap, the cedars of Lebanon, which he hath planted. The cedars of Lebanon, always symbolic of God's children, and even more specifically to his election. And whenever you read the trees of Lebanon, it would serve you well for your ears to perk up. It's kind of like in the New Testament when Jesus would say, those of you who have ears to hear, let him hear. It's kind of a sharpen up for me is what he's saying. And that's what this is saying in the trees of Lebanon. Sharpen up. Something is about to be said that's very important to you. God's elect. Verse 17. Where the birds make their nests. As for the stork, the fir trees are her house. Now this, if you just read it, it's kind of nice and everything, but let's analyze this a little bit. Number one, the stork is an unclean bird. The

0: the unclean, the dirty birds that are referred to there in Matthew 13:32, we're talking about the Kenites. So always be aware of who you invite into your church. Because I tell you this, the Kenites will slip in if they're allowed to, unawares to most in the church. And they will do all they can to cause trouble. I've seen it happen before, beloved. So, and that shouldn't surprise us. Why? We're told about the four hidden dynasties. One of the four hidden dynasties that Satan will use to disrupt God's children and his election is religion. From God's house, where the dirty birds creep into, beware. It does happen, and they continue to try and slip in. Verse 18. The high hills are a refuge for the wild goats, and the rocks for the conies. Now, a coney is shafan in the Hebrew language, and most people think that it's a rabbit. It's not a rabbit. In Leviticus 11:5, we learn that it's unclean because the hoof or the foot is not divided. In other words, they have a smooth foot, and therefore they can go forth and dwell among the rocks, as it states here. Not rabbits. They don't burrow either. Verse 19. He appointed the moon for seasons. The sun knoweth his going down. And all of this concerning God's creation in Genesis chapter 1. The moon and the sun were placed by our Heavenly Father in the heavens. And why? So that we would have a record of day and night, seasons of summer and winter, etc. I like this, that the moon for seasons, and prophecy of Satan and his always are recorded in God's word in months. In other words, in moons. Everything is bilunar. For example, the period of time that Antichrist will be here on earth in Revelation chapter, 12, you have 42 months, whereas in Revelation chapter 11, the period of time that the two witnesses will be here on earth, that prophecy is in days. Why? Because we are children of light. Satan is darkness. Verse 20, thou makest darkness, and it is night, wherein all the beasts of the forest do creep forth. And this includes the beast of Revelation chapter 13, the Antichrist I just mentioned, in a spiritual sense. Verse 21, the young lions roar after their prey and seek their meat from God. And the lion, of course, the most powerful hunter of the wilderness, of the jungle, if you will. And even the lion, though, looks to God to provide it with food. And consider God's food chain that he established. It's quite remarkable. And everything in perfect balance as it was created by our Heavenly Father. Now, man, when we get involved with anything, we kind of tend to cause things to go out of whack or out of balance. And when it comes to the food chain that God created among the beasts of the world, that is certainly no exception. We seem like we can mess up anything. I always say, you know, that when someone complains about the weather, I always say, well, you know, it's a good thing that we don't have control over the weather, because you know what? We'd mess that up too. Verse 22. The sun ariseth, they gather themselves together and lay them down in their dens. The lions are out on their hunting forays at night. And when the day comes around, the heat of the day in particular, you'll find the lions looking for a nice cool den to take a nap after eating what the hunting foray brought forth. Verse 23, man goeth forth unto his work, and to his labor until the evening. All creatures and man, it seems like, are controlled by the cycle of night and day for the most part. You know, you have people who work the graveyard shift and work all night and sleep during the day, of course. But for the most part, man sleeps at night and works from daylight until the sun goes down at evening. Everything on a cycle as established by our Heavenly Father. Verse 24. O Lord, how manifold or multiple are thy works. In wisdom hast thou made them all. The earth is full of riches. In Proverbs chapter 3, verse 19, we learn that by wisdom hath he founded the earth. God, wisdom was there with our Heavenly Father when he created the earth and all that's therein. And he established by understanding, it states there in Proverbs, hath he established the heavens. But all of God's creation in harmony, except again when man gets involved and we cause the balance to, we start interfering with things and sticking our nose into it, and the balance is interfered with and harmed. Verse 25. So is this great and wide sea, now we're talking about the oceans again, wherein are things creeping innumerable, both small and great beast. And the Lord created that as well. And you know, that's an entirely different world. And I don't know about you, but I've always been fascinated with the documentaries done where the story or the documentary is about what goes on below the surface of the waters. And it's a whole different world down there. And can you imagine how many millions and millions of creatures inhabit the oceans? And your Heavenly Father created that as well. And you know, you'd have some though that would teach that that life came from the waters, that there was first an amoeba, a one cell being, and then it multiplied cells and became a larger being, a larger animal, and then developed more cells and became another animal, and then it climbed up or crawled up on the seashore and somehow grew legs and became a turtle, and then next thing you knew it became a monkey, and the next thing you knew it became a man. That's evolutionist for you. And you know, the theory, let's underline theory, of evolution did not come about until, it's kind of like the rapture theory. You didn't hear anything about it up until about 150, 200 years ago. But now the creation is looked upon and in the schools taught as theory, but evolution is taught as a fact. And I know you school children, you have to pass your grades. You have to be wiser than the serpent. But in your own heart, in your own mind, I want you to know that your Heavenly Father created you. It wasn't that you grew from an amoeba and out of a monkey. Evolution will not fly. If evolution were a fact, we would have beings that were halfway between a monkey and a man. Where are they? They're not there. And you know what? If you find a fossil of a snail that's tens of thousands of years old, do you know what that snail and that fossil looks like? He looks just exactly like a snail looks today. Why? Because our Heavenly Father created that snail as such. Evolution will not fly. Verse 26. There go the ships. We're still talking about the oceans. There is the Leviathan, whom thou hast made to play therein. And this word to play, many of you have a reference in your Bible that in the Hebrew is a bad translation, or the English is a bad translation. It's not made to play. The Hebrew is formed, whom God formed therein. And that's what we're talking about, is the creation, not the Leviathan out here playing games. Bad translation. Leviathan, often referred to as, or symbolic of Satan, and the Leviathan, the crocodile, symbolic of Egypt and Pharaoh in particular. 27. These, all that we've been talking about, not just the ocean, but the animals that we talked about, the lions that hunt, these, everything we've been talking about, wait or hope all upon thee, referring to our Heavenly Father, that thou mayest give them their meat in due season. He created all, and all depend on him for their meat on a physical level. And on a spiritual level, you know what? He feeds us well in his word. And that's what I'm talking about when I say spiritual food, the meat of his word. As Paul would teach in the New Testament, it seems like that when you should be ready for meat and able to teach God's word, you're still in need of milk, which simply means that you're not into God's word sufficiently that you can handle the strong meat. I'm speaking spiritually, of course. And in due season, we are to know the seasons and what season we're in now. We're in the parable of the fig tree, the generation of the fig tree, verse 28. That thou givest them, they gather, and everything dependent on the Lord, in other words. Thou openest thine hand, they are filled with good spiritually as well. Verse 29, thou hidest thy face, they are troubled. And when he hides his face, man has done something to cause God to hide his face. He'll never leave us or forsake us, but if you forsake him, he will forsake you. That's biblical. Thou takest away their breath. This is their ruach, their spirit. They die and return to their dust. The flesh returns to the dust, and the Lord takes away their spirit. Their spirit returns to God. Ecclesiastes chapter 12, verses 6 and 7 will document that. Verse 30, thou sendest forth thy spirit, thy ruach. They are created. In other words, when an embryo becomes into existence, God puts the spirit in that embryo. And then when that child is born, we have the spirit, the breath of life, if you will. And thou renewest the face of the earth. Over and over, God continually repopulates the earth. It's a cycle that we see, that man, for example, is born. And as soon as we're born, the process of dying begins. The human body is a fantastic piece of equipment, but it wasn't designed to survive the eternity. And when it dies, the spirit returns back to our Heavenly Father. We're going to see a contrast here. 21, the glory of the Lord shall endure forever. Man in the flesh, no, not so much. Doesn't endure forever. It's short-term life in the flesh. But the glory of the Lord will, in the Hebrew, be forever. The Lord shall rejoice in his works. And you know that you are, he can count you as one of his works. He created you. He created your soul. And in Revelation chapter 4, verse 11, we learn that he created all things for his pleasure. Verse 32, he looketh on the earth, and it trembleth. The earth itself knows the power of our Heavenly Father. He toucheth the hills, and they smoke. a little volcano, nothing to our Heavenly Father. An earthquake, piece of cake. He can cause an earthquake at any point that he chooses to. Again, the point of that verse, the earth knows that God has power over it as well. That's the reason it rejoices at the thought of Jesus returning at the second advent as well. 33, I will sing unto the Lord as long as I live. I'm going to celebrate when the rest, the peace comes when Messiah returns at the second advent. I will sing praise to my God while I have my being all my life long. In other words, verse 34, my meditation of him shall be sweet. I will be glad in the Lord. In Ezekiel chapter 3, verses 1 and 2, when God said, Ezekiel, eat this scroll. You remember he put it in his mouth and it was sweet like honey. Verse 35 to conclude, Psalm 104, let the sinners be consumed out of the earth. And here we have another contrast. Those who love God and serve him are going to be celebrating when the peace comes to the earth. The sinners are going to be consumed out of the earth. And let the wicked be no more. And that will come to pass only one time in history, and that is in the future. That was confusing. There's only one point that will be, and that's in the future, the lake of fire of Revelation chapter 20. Bless thou the Lord, O my soul. Praise ye the Lord. Praise ye the Lord in the Hebrew, a word that many of you are familiar with in the Hebrew, but you may not know the meaning of it. Hallelujah. And it means praise ye the Lord. And oh, what a time that's going to be when that second advent comes into being and the earth finds that rest, that peace, that Sabbath that we are promised. Truly a time to celebrate for those who love and serve the Lord. The wicked and those who, and I don't want anybody getting off on a guilt trip. We're not talking about people who occasionally mess up and fall short. We're talking about people who are habitual sinners, people who do not even believe in God, nor do they believe that he created everything, such as those who believe in the evolution theory. We've got a short message. We'll ask you to listen a moment, won't you please?
1: The Mark of the Beast on CD is our free introductory offer to you. 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Many false teachers would have you believe it will be a tattoo on your forehead or a computer chip implanted under your skin. It is getting late in the game. You need to know what the mark of the beast is. As it's written in Revelation chapter 13, verse 8, many will be deceived. There is no need for you to be deceived. Christ said in Mark 13, 23, behold, I have foretold you all things. Jesus indeed told us how not to be deceived, and Pastor Arnold Murray takes you on a step-by-step study of God's Word concerning this critical subject, the mark of the beast. 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
0: Welcome back. We're glad you could join back with us. Let's have the 800 number, please. 800-643-4645. That number good throughout Puerto Rico, the U.S., and Canada. If you have a biblical question that you'd like to pose to be answered on the air, feel free to call that number and leave your question. Do please keep your questions of a biblical nature, and don't ask questions about a specific individual, denomination, or organization by name. We teach God's Word in a positive format. Throwing out negative about others by name serves just no purpose. We simply won't do it. And if you're listening by shortwave radio or studying via the Internet somewhere around the world that cannot use that 800 number, your announcer at the end of the hour will give you our mailing address. Quite all right to mail your questions in as well. got a prayer request, we can do away with the telephone number. You don't need a mailing address and paper and pencil. Your Heavenly Father is there for you 24 hours a day, 7 days a week. I encourage you to go to Him in prayer. Thank Him for the many blessings that He bestows upon you. And you know, we all tend to take things for granted. You know, if you've got good health and you don't thank your Father for it, you're taking it for granted. So always remember to thank Him, you know, and it makes His day. And when He's blessing you and you're appreciative of it, He owns everything. And the doors are wide open for more blessings to come your way if you're loving and serving Him. Doing things His way is the key. How do we learn how to do things His way? Of course, in His Word. We do have these prayer requests. Father, we come united as one in the name of Your Son, Jesus Christ. We ask You to look upon these, Father. You know their needs, illnesses, Father. We ask that touch of healing, if it is Your will. People with problem marriages, Father, You know, if it is Your will, a special blessing on each of these. And we lift up our military troops who are in harm's way around the world, Father. We haven't forgotten them. We know You haven't forgotten them either. We ask You to watch over, guide, direct, touch, heal in Yeshua Jesus' precious name. Amen, and thank You, Father. All right, let's get to some questions. First up today, we have Jason in Georgia. I have memorized the Song of the Lamb and the Song of Moses. Is this an indication that I am an overcomer? Well, I don't know. That remains to be seen, Jason, because we won't know that, you see, until after the tribulation of Antichrist is over. Then that is when we will know who the overcomers are. And as you allude to, those who sing the Song of Moses and the Song of the Lamb in Revelation 15:3 are the overcomers. But just memorizing the Song of Moses doesn't cut it. You have to not worship the Antichrist while he's here on earth. And I'd like to know what you memorized as the Song of the Lamb, because my studies have me believing the Song of the Lamb is the entire Word of God, or at least the Psalms, and that's a lot to memorize, but some people have very good memories. Patsy from Texas, are there flesh people during the millennium? And the answer to that is no. At that seventh trump, when Jesus Christ returns at the second advent, as it's written in 1 Corinthians chapter 15, verse 52 and the following verses, there is no more flesh, and no more flesh man either. Zechariah chapter 14 in the Old Testament gives a pretty graphic description of what happens to the flesh at that point in time. And this is Rob in North Carolina. And thank you for your kind comments. Question, is it wrong for a woman to wear pants to church or in the workforce? And Deuteronomy chapter 22, verse 5 is what most Bible thumpers point to when they say that women should not wear pants. Deuteronomy 22, 5 states that a woman shall not wear that which pertaineth to a man, nor shall a man wear that which pertaineth to a woman. And what's funny about this is that at the time that was written, men did not wear pants. Men wore skirts. And so it kind of becomes a little humorous even there. But what this is a Hebraism, which means it's a figure of speech. And what we should learn from Deuteronomy 22, verse 5, is that a woman should not take a man's place in sexual intercourse, nor should a man take the woman's place in sexual intercourse. Now back to the subject of dress code. If you want to wear pants to a church service or broadcast here at Shepherd's Chapel, you're welcome, if you're a female or a male, to wear pants. If you're going to attend someone else's church, you need to check and see what their dress code is, and I would advise when you're visiting other churches, go by their rules. That's only a polite thing to do. Frank in Kentucky. Can you comment on how Father feels about same-sex marriage? How is this going to affect our nation? Leviticus chapter 18, verse 22, Leviticus chapter 20, verse 13, we learn that homosexuality is an abomination to our Heavenly Father. You say, well, that's the old law, the Old Testament. Well, it still applies, but you want New Testament, Romans chapter 1, verse 24 through 27, 1 Corinthians chapter 6, verse 9. And your question, how will this affect our nation? I can tell you, God will not bless perversion. And am I teaching hate? No, I'm not teaching hate. I'm teaching God's Word. And, you know, I'm not going to apologize for God's Word in an effort to please man. That's not in my makeup. And, you know, my work, as I see it, is to teach God's Word, not taking into account political correctness, not being worried about whether I'm going to offend somebody or not. I'm going to teach God's Word as God's Word reads. And if that offends you, you take that up with our Heavenly Father. Because after I teach the Word of God to you, if you're willing to listen to it, what you do with that is entirely up to you. Clarence in Illinois, what does the word imprecation mean? To imprecate has several meanings. One, it means to invoke evil upon. In other words, you could think, if someone puts a curse on someone, that is to invoke evil. Actually, I don't believe the word imprecation or imprecate. I don't believe you'll find them in God's Word. But number two is to beg or pray for is the second meaning of to imprecate as well, which is kind of almost opposite meanings. Don in Rhode Island, what did Jesus actually mean when he said, if you think about a sin, it's the same as committing it? Are we all in the same boat? Well, I don't know if that we're all in the same boat. In Matthew, I think what you're talking about, I wish you'd given scripture, Don, but I think you're talking about in Matthew chapter 5, verse 28, where it states, whosoever looks on a woman to lust after her has committed adultery already with her in his heart and mind. And we're taught that man should not lust. Now, and let's talk about that a little bit. It does not mean that a man cannot look at any woman and find her attractive. That's not what lust is. To lust after something is anything that is female, that the person is excited about it, and that's what lust is concerned about. So all in the same boat. Well, we're all in the same boat, that we all need God's forgiveness. And how do we obtain that? By claiming the blood of Jesus Christ and going to God with a repentant heart in the name of Jesus, asking for forgiveness. Then we're all in the same boat if we all do that in the eternity. Shirley in South Carolina, I know adultery is forgivable, but if they keep doing it, what does the Bible say? And Matthew chapter 18, I think she's talking about if someone got divorced and then they had forgiveness, but then they marry somebody else, and are they committing adultery every time they have intercourse? No, I don't believe that's the case. Even if it is the case, though, Matthew chapter 18, verse 21 and 22, the disciples are asking Christ, you know, how often should we forgive one of our brothers who trespasses against us? Seven times? And Jesus said, no, not seven times. I tell you, seven times, 70 times. That's 490 times a day. So I don't think anybody's going to be sinning that much. And the point is, as long as you go and ask with a repentant heart and truly mean it, you have that forgiveness. Frank in Ohio, I enjoy your teaching. We're glad that you enjoy studying the Word. please answer if you can, is the raiser of taxes here? And Frank is talking about Daniel chapter 11, verse 20, where we have the raiser of taxes. And that, Frank, has been my observation. And you know what? I don't think he's finished yet. Someone is going to have to pay for all these recent fiascos that our government is implementing or trying to implement. Wiley in Virginia, where is it in the Bible that states knowledge shall be increased? I know I have read it, but I can't find it now. Thank you for teaching God's Word chapter by chapter, verse by verse, and you're sure welcome. Daniel chapter 12, verse 4. We were just talking, that's the very next chapter after the answer to our last question, the raiser of taxes in Daniel 11, 20. Knowledge shall be increased, you'll find in Daniel chapter 12, verse 4. Rita in Alabama, will the Antichrist be here on earth in the flesh or just in spirit? Satan, in his role as Antichrist, will be in a spiritual body. The same spiritual body, however, as the fallen angels that were able to impregnate women in Genesis chapter 6. So don't lose sight of that. But Satan will never be born in the flesh. April in Utah, why do we take Holy Communion? Well, Jesus taught us in Luke chapter 22, verse 19 and the following verses why we take communion, understanding that the bread is his body and that he took the stripes on his body, meaning he took the beating, the lashes on his body, but we receive the healing, and that's Isaiah chapter 53, verse 5. And that the wine or the grape juice that we partake of in Holy Communion is symbolic of his blood, which was shed for many. And as I mentioned a moment ago, when we wash our sins in that blood, we are forgiven. Linda in Alabama, I heard you teach that Cain and Abel were twins. Where in the Bible can I find this? In Genesis chapter 4, verses 1 and 2, it states that Eve knew Adam and she had a son, his name Cain. And then it states in the word again in the second verse, if you take it back to your Strong's Concordance, it means continued. And if a woman has a child, Cain, and then she continues in labor and has Abel, what happened? She had twins, of course. Now, you have to understand, too, that before Adam knew Eve, she had already been with somebody. And that you find in Genesis chapter 3. She partook of the tree of knowledge of good and evil, meaning that she was seduced by the serpent. And there was a conception that resulted from that, because when God was talking to the serpent and Eve, and he addressed Eve in Genesis chapter 3, verses 16 and 17, he said, I'm going to greatly multiply thy conception. And I hope, what causes conception. So she was already with child when, or that embryo had been fertilized by the serpent in the garden when she knew her husband Adam. Cain and Abel had different fathers. Also about Cain surviving the flood. Well, Cain didn't survive the flood, obviously, but his descendants did. The Kenites, as they're called, that's not Canaanites, but K-E-N-I-T-E-S, as you'll find it in the Old Testament. They obviously survived the flood because they were around in First Chronicles chapter 2, verse 55. They're still around today, but they definitely survived the flood. Camille in Connecticut. We are giving money and sponsoring three children. One of the children is from Ethiopia. The money we are giving is going for their Bible study and taking care of the children. Funds for clothing and medical care. My question is God okay with this? Because the surrounding areas of Ethiopia are not Christian. And, you know, if you are showing compassion to someone who is less fortunate than you, God is okay with it. Make a note and read Matthew chapter 25, verses 42 through 46. And Jesus is teaching us the lesson there of being compassionate, that when someone is hungry, we should feed them. If somebody is naked, we should clothe them. And he makes that lesson very good, well, there in Matthew 25, 42 through 46. And you go so far as to say that the funds you're sending to help support these children are also utilized for Bible study. So I would say, yeah, God's completely okay with that. Sarah in Missouri, why does the Bible say that women are less than men? Are we less than men or are we equal? This sometimes makes it hard for me to get into God's Word. And, you know, men like to diminish women's role in God's Word. God utilizes and will utilize his sons and daughters, as it's written in Acts chapter 2, verse 17. That's when his elect speak that cloven tongue that everyone understands regardless of what their native language is. And of course, there in Acts chapter 2, verse 17, that's quoting Joel in the Minor Prophets, chapter 2, verse 28. God has utilized women in the past, in the Old Testament. You've got Deborah, who was a judge of Israel. And when there wasn't a man with enough brass to lead Israel into battle, Deborah was there. Huldah, a tremendous teacher of God's Word. When they found the law in the temple, the high priest came running to the king and said, look, we found this. We don't know what to do with it. Who did they call to tell them what the word said? They called Huldah, a woman. Jael in the Old Testament. In the New Testament, Philip had four virgin daughters. All of them were prophetesses. So, yes, God uses women, and he uses them mightily. Robin in Pennsylvania, I have 9 grandchildren, and I would like to get each of them a good Bible. Could you please suggest a Bible that I could get for my grandchildren? I'd suggest a King James Version Bible. That's about the only Bible we recommend here. Why? Because in conjunction with a Strong's Concordance, you can take any word in the Bible back to the original languages, and many times that adds a lot of meaning. Tyrone in Louisiana, how much does a Mark of the Beast cost? I would like to get it, but I do not have a credit card. Thank you. The Mark of the Beast, well, number one, let me back up and say the phone call to Shepherd's Chapel to ask for the Mark of the Beast is free. The postage to get the Mark of the Beast to you is free. The Mark of the Beast is free. So there's no excuse, Tyrone, for you not to have a copy of that Mark of the Beast. It's our introductory offer to anyone who will take time to listen to it, an introduction to the Shepherd's Chapel ministry. Peter in Maine, could you please explain the sons of God in Job chapter 1, verses 6 and 7, and Job chapter 2, verses 1 and 2. They're God's children. You could think of them as angels, if you will. And, you know, he created all souls at one time, and not all of them are on earth in the flesh now. Some of them are with him and have been and will be at all times. I'm out of time. I love you a great deal because you enjoy studying your Father's Word in depth. You seek him, and when you seek your Heavenly Father, you will find him. And it makes his day when he looks down and he sees you reading the letter that he wrote to you, the Bible. We are brought to you by your tithes and offerings. If we've helped you, help us keep coming to you and to reach out to others who are lost in this world of darkness. But there's one thing that's most important, beloved, and it's this. Stay in his word every day. You know, every day in your Father's Word is a good day, even with trouble. Do you know why? It's because Jesus is the living Word.
1: 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Once again, that's Shepherd's Chapel, Post Office Box 416, Gravette, Arkansas, 72736. 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

Genesis 1:46, the first six chapters in God's Word. The world that was. Did you realize there was a world age before this one? Same old world, different age. The creation itself. When were the races created? You see, all the races were created separately, and you'll find that documented in these particular CDs. How and what was the sin in the garden? It will be discussed in this series also. This is a must for the serious Bible scholar, for if you do not understand how it was in the beginning, you certainly will never understand the end. I think you will find this series very rewarding and certainly will answer questions that no doubt you have always wondered about. Genesis 1:46. Hey, I know you're going to enjoy this series.

shine. I want to talk about shining just a moment, the Shekinah glory. Shekinah is a Hebrew word that means Yah is there. And wherever he is, you have that light, you have that shining. And I kind of want to go into, have you open your Bibles, if you would, in the New Testament to the great book of James. James was written to the 12 tribes scattered abroad, so this certainly applies to you. And it's very important. We are going to talk about the light and nail it in this particular chapter that it can't be changed. It won't change. Your Father's light is always there. It's always from above. And just as his word will never change, so will his light never change. Let's document it. James chapter 1, let's pick it up with verse 13 with the word of wisdom from our Father, and it reads, "Let no man say when he is tempted, I am tempted of God. For God cannot be tempted with evil." Look, Christ was, Emmanuel, God with us, was in the wilderness 40 days without food and Satan picking at him every minute. He wasn't tempted. He showed us how to withstand. "Neither tempteth he any man." It just isn't in his record, as we know from Jeremiah chapter 23. Everybody answers for themselves and God doesn't push anything off on anybody. We make our own problems, but you don't want to do that. There's no need to make yourself problems. It just causes disruption in life. And take what you have, take the hand you're dealt, play it, okay? But our Father doesn't look for someone to zap every day. That's what I want you to understand, okay? Verse 14, "But every man is tempted when he is drawn away of his own lust and enticed." That's just, and beguiled. In other words, you're drawn away from the Word of God. And when you are, you can be beguiled. That means deceived, lied to. And sometimes you won't even know it. Sounds good. I mean, Satan has a way. When Satan tempted Christ in the wilderness that 40 days, do you know what he tempted him with? Scripture. Well, how could anyone certainly beguile you if they were using Scripture? By twisting it. It's very dangerous. And that was set forth as an example to you that you want to be able to handle the word yourself chapter by chapter and verse by verse, and do not be drawn away from it. Don't let some man change it for you. You've read it. It's God speaking. Don't change it. Okay. When God speaks directly, such as a statement, he doesn't tempt anyone, you don't need an interpreter for that. God said it, that's it, end of subject. You can rest assured with that, and it should strengthen you in knowing he doesn't change. Okay. Verse 15, "Then when lust hath conceived, it bringeth forth sin, and sin, when it is finished, bringeth forth death." In other words, it robs you of eternal life if you go with it too far, okay, without repentance. And that is to say, when you're drawn away from the Word of God. Verse 16, "Do not err, my beloved brethren." 17, listen carefully. This is why we came here. "Every good gift and every perfect gift," that means mature, okay, "is from above." From where? From above. It comes from God, okay? "And cometh down from the Father of lights," that shining one, okay? Listen carefully. "With whom is no variableness." In other words, he doesn't change, doesn't move. It's there. It stays there. "Neither shadow of turning." In other words, you can take the sun and tell by your sundial what time of the day it is. Point, because the sun moves. It's always moving. God's light does not move. There's no variation. It's always there for you. You can count on it. That's why we came here, is to prove one point concerning the light, God's light. It doesn't change. And don't ever let anyone deceive you into thinking it does.
That's why you can always depend on it. That's why you can always count on it. It never changes. Okay. And when you have a gift, always remember where it came from. Could you claim it? Well, in some ways, but not really. Because it's a gift from above. And when God knows you are capable of handling that gift, He's going to give it to you. And let me tell you something. Anytime God gives you a gift, it's without repentance. Romans chapter 11. No repentance. In other words, no one can take it away from you, and God's not going to take it away from you. Okay. If you drift away from it, He might thump your gourd just a little bit every once in a while to get you back to it. Okay. Why? He loves you. Just like He would correct a child, sometimes He corrects you. His elect, those of those 12 tribes, and all that believe, all that follow Him. Verse 18, of His own will begat He us with the word of truth. Do you understand? He begat you. He's your Father. And He begat you with the word of truth, meaning follow Me. I am that way. I am that truth. And any way you want to slice it, He is the Father of your soul. It belongs to Him. He created it because He wanted someone just like you. I don't know why, but He did. Okay. No, I do know why. That's great. Okay. That we should be a kind of first fruits of His creatures. That is to say, of His creation. God really loves those that stick with Him. He documented that by choosing them, those that did not follow Satan even in the first earth age, by calling them His election. And He gifts them with an ability to know truth, to sense it, to have eyes to see and ears to hear. It's a gift from God. And it will never change. It's always there. But He does expect those first fruits, that's to say someone to stand. Wherefore, my beloved brethren, let every man be swift to hear, slow to speak, and slow to wrath. Leave the word of God open and hear it. But be real slow to speak about it if you don't quite understand it. Speak with clarity, okay? Do your homework. Be real slow when you're teaching or sharing a seed, and if it irritates somebody, don't get angry at them. They can't help it, okay? You were in those same shoes at one time. Just be patient. Hard to do sometimes, it truly is. But that's the way you win. That's the way you get ahead. Why? Because you have God's blessings. Verse 20. For the wrath of man worketh not the righteousness of God. There's really no room for it. You get somebody that's ticked all the time, and they got problems, okay? They really got problems, and they're not all that pleasant to be around. So be patient and learn that love comes from within. You have to generate it if you want to receive it. You got to be kind. You got to be helpful. You got to have that gift from God as a first fruit to share a simple, down-to-earth truth. It will change lives. You do not know the power of God's word until you exercise it, until you speak it into someone that is a lost soul that guides them and helps them. You know, if you could read letters that come to me from families that were on drugs, and that was hard for me to get used to, the fact that a whole family would be on drugs. I thought, what is this? But it happens. And the fact that the word brings them out of it. I receive them, not necessarily a whole family, but a person almost every day. And, of course, I get about 1,100 letters a day or more. Okay, so that's not that unusual. But I thank God for that, that soul was found. And did we do it, you and I, as a many-membered family here? Well, we worked at it, but God
did it. Okay. His gift that dwells among all of us accomplishes it. It's a gift from above. It's the truth, the word of God. It, as we documented in that 17th verse, never changes. His light is always there. It's always shining. So don't you turn away from it or get into the darkness so far that you need help to return to it, okay? Verse 21, wherefore lay apart all filthiness and superfluity of naughtiness, and receive with meekness the engrafted word which is able to save your souls. It'll change your life. It truly will. But be ye doers of the word, and not hearers only, deceiving your own selves. For if any be a hearer of the word and not a doer, he is like unto a man beholding his natural face in a glass, meaning in a mirror. When you look in a mirror, you see your face. When you walk away, you think your face is still there. No, it isn't. And when you try to con God or try to say your spirit is there, it's not, unless you have your heart with it, in it, and that you love him and that he loves you. So there, we document that God's light never changes. Never, never changes. Turn with me to 1 Timothy 2.

Chapter 6, I want to document something else about the light of God. 1 Timothy chapter 6, let's pick it up with verse 12. And it reads, fight the good fight of faith. You got faith? That's what it takes to hang in there, friend. Lay hold on eternal life. It'll get you eternal life. That means we're going to be together forever. I will slip in just a little maybe word of encouragement. Everybody's going to be easy to get along with there.

we're going to get rid of a lot of the hang-ups that each of us have that you'd kind of rather not see sometimes. And it'll be a great thing, all right? I jest, but that's the way you get eternal life, okay? Whereunto thou art also called, you were what? Volunteered? No, called. And hast professed a good profession before many witnesses. That's important. When God gives you something, you might say, well, where have I witnessed? Every day. Where you walk. Where you work. Your very life. When you have that love of God in you, it reeks from you. And it's catching. Well, I wasn't sure of that, but it is. It lights up a room. Why? Because God's light is there. Okay. Makes a difference. 13, I give thee charge in the sight of God, who quickeneth, that means he makes alive, all things, and before Christ Jesus, who before Pontius Pilate witnessed a good confession. What? His faith. He didn't waver. He didn't say, let's put this off till tomorrow. Okay, I might talk if you'll just wait till tomorrow. No, he didn't waver. His faith was strong, and that witness reigned supreme. And it's a witness to your faith today in these end times that you want to have. Faith in him, that this word is true, that his light is true, and it never changes. 14, that thou keep this commandment without spot, unrebukable unto the appearing of our Lord Jesus Christ. The end times. He's coming back. And he has work for some to do, which in his time he shall show, who is the blessed and only potentate, the King of kings and the Lord of lords. He's it. Not the false one, not some system. So don't go being beguiled by the ways of the world. He's it. He's your Savior. That's why God sent him. Emmanuel, God with us. Who only hath immortality. He's the only one that has, the word in the Greek is athanasia, deathlessness. He's got that wrapped up, but he gives it to you. Why? Because we read earlier that God in the 13th verse quickeneth. He makes alive. That's not talking about just makes alive live. It's eternal, immortal life, meaning forever and ever and ever, eternal life. Dwelling, who only hath immortality, dwelling in the light, and there is the word, okay, the light, which no man can approach. Listen to me, I want you to learn this phase of the light also. What about the light of God? No man can approach unto, whom no man hath seen, nor can see, to whom be honor and power everlasting. Amen. Now, you as students of God's word know why. Because God is in a different dimension than we are. And you can feel the light. And you can just almost see the light if he sends it by a messenger. But you don't see God. You don't see God's face. Why? Because you have to be in that dimension to see him. That does not change the fact that he's your Father. So when we're in these flesh bodies, we cannot approach him personally, but he's still our Father. Don't ever forget that. And why would he put it on this wise? So that you let your expectations, when it comes time and year for the time of Christ to reappear, that your faith strengthen even in this dimension. That means in the flesh, where you can't see spiritual things. You can't see the spiritual angels unless God touches you to the point that you can. The light from above. But he can send that messenger if he so chooses. He's in charge. He's in total control. Man can't change God's plan. That's unapproachable. So what man must do is learn God's plan where he's a part of it. That's what God wants you to see in this. That he is with you and that he gives you that light. And that light shines in you. You're a reflector. You know, he's like the power and you're a lampstand. And that lampstand brings forth the light when the power is turned on. Okay? And your power.

that you cannot see, and I don't want this to sound weird or like an out in boom boom land, but I have faith to know God is real. And I know that his power comes from above. I've experienced it. I've tasted it. I know it. And that he watches over us. And when he gives you a gift. Do you know what a gift is in the Greek tongue? It's charisma. Okay? When he gives you charisma, it's catching. It truly is. And you become that witness. What? Through faith. Through faith. Faith in him to know that his light is real, that it's from above, and that he loves his children, and he expects you as first fruits to carry that forth, okay? Let's go to the book of Acts. Acts of the Apostles. Let's go to chapter 12 in that great book of Acts.

Acts chapter 12, verse 1, and it reads, "Now about that time Herod the king stretched forth his hand to vex certain of the church." You know, the world always gives the church trouble. If you don't know how to handle it, you kind of got problems, okay? "And he killed James, the brother of John, with a sword." Had it done, okay? Did it. "And because he saw it pleased the Jews, he proceeded further to take Peter also. Then were the days of unleavened bread." It was Passover, the very time we're approaching now. And with that holiday coming, he just had him locked up, okay? Verse 4, "And when he had apprehended him, he put him in prison and delivered him to the four quaternions." That means 16 men that he put guarding him, okay? That's heavy guard for one person, okay? "Of soldiers to keep him, intending after Easter," this word in the manuscripts is Passel. It means Passover. It's fake, it's false that the word Easter is even here, okay? Because that's not what the manuscripts say, and don't be beguiled, okay? It's Passover, okay? Take your Strong's Concordance and check it out for yourself and know forever that it is the Passover that's coming to bring him forth to the people. Go and do it. Verse 5, what happened? "Peter, therefore, was kept in prison, but prayer was made without ceasing of the church unto God for him." Man, I mean, they had the man. They had that old fisherman. They had him in prison. They just killed James. "And when Herod would have brought him forth, the same night, Peter was sleeping between two soldiers." I mean, they had him. "Bound with two chains. And the keepers before the door kept the prison." I mean, it was locked. It was tight. Okay? Security was at the utmost. Verse 7. "And behold, the angel of the Lord." Who is that? Well, it's the presence of God in a sense. Okay? "The angel of the Lord came upon him," that's to say Peter, "and a light," there's that light again, God's light, "and a light shined," that's the shining one, the Shekinah glory, "shined in the prison, and he smote Peter on the side," say, "hey, wake up, Peter," okay, "and raised him up, saying, arise up quickly, and his chains fell off from his hands." God's able, okay? God is able. God, you know, God has an army that you don't see. That's why I wanted to be sure I brought forth the part that is unapproachable to us, that we're in this dimension and he's in another. But we're still family, okay? But he has means of protecting you that you don't see. And many times we'd never even know about, other than to say, "Ooh, man, was I lucky that time. Ooh." It happens, okay? But, hey, have it however you wish. God is still

very real, and faith is a wonderful thing, okay? He told him, he said, those chains come falling off, and Peter's a free man. 8, and the angel said unto him, gird thyself. In other words, get dressed and bind on thy sandals. And so he did, and he said unto, saith unto him, cast thy garments about thee and follow me. In other words, shake it up, get dressed here, and come with me. And hear this light. Does it paralyze the other guards? If God chooses, it will. They're not going to move. They're not going to twitch. Okay? God's in control. Verse 9, and he went out and followed him, and wist not that it was true which was done by the angel, but thought he saw a vision. He didn't know whether he was dreaming or awake or what was happening. He wasn't even sure it was real. Okay? That light that comes from God, that light that is unchangeable, that light that is unapproachable, but it's there for you. It's there for us. It's our Father and his presence. And he went out and followed him and wist not, he didn't know whether he was dreaming or not. 10, when they were past the first and the second ward, I mean, these are cell blocks. They're walking through them like they were wide open. Why? Because they were. Okay. Well, who did it? Well, the light, of course. The Father's servants, the angels. They came unto the iron gate that leadeth into the city, which opened to them on his way accord, on his own accord. And they went out and passed on through one street, and forthwith the angel departed from him. Gone. Peter was on his own. But here, you see, God had a purpose for Peter. He wasn't through with him yet. And he needed him as a witness still further. So God's in control, and God can touch. And I thank him for that. I thank him for that light. I thank him for the gifts that he gives you all, that in your people in your presence can feel the presence of the Holy Spirit. For that light, it comes from upward to we that are downward, under. And it strengthens us, and it leads us, and it guides us through his word as his light that never changes. Not in this earth age, nor the one to come. God's word and God's light will always be the same, unchangeable. Turn with me to the second chapter of Luke. Luke chapter 2.

the night of the birth of Christ, okay, Father picks witnesses that are total strangers because he has a way of gifting them with faith. He kind of knows what people to deal with naturally. Why? Because he knows their minds and their souls. So concerning the light of faith and witness, Luke chapter 2, verse 8. And you've all know this story by heart, okay, but that's fine. Hang with me. And there were in the same country shepherds abiding in the field and keeping watch over their flock at night. This is why we know the correct birth date by the course of Abijah, which one? Because they were still, the shepherds were still out in the field. It wasn't winter time, in other words, okay? Not December. they were out there with their sheep. That's what shepherds do, okay? And lo, the angel of the Lord came upon them, and the glory, that's the Shekinah glory, in the Hebrew 79:35. A lot of people have trouble finding it because it's not often brought forth as it should be. 79:35 in your Hebrew dictionary. The glory of the Lord shone round about them, and they were sore afraid. Do you know what this word shone is in the Greek? It's interesting. It's perilampo. Okay. You got it? Lampo. All right. The lamp's burning. All right. The lamp shining. The lamp of God shines and shone upon them, touched them. And how fascinating it is. You know now that that light never changes. And you know now that that light is unapproachable by men, but men better follow it, okay? Better listen to it. Verse 10, and the angel said unto them, fear not, for behold, I bring you good tidings of great joy, which shall be to all people. How many people? This 12 tribes scattered abroad? No, all people, okay? For unto you is born this day in the city of David a Savior, which is Christ the Lord. In other words, that Savior came to earth. Why? Well, to save, of course. That's what it's all about. Otherwise, if we had to count on our own goodness to attain salvation, I don't have to tell you where we'd be, okay? And this shall be a sign unto you. You shall find the babe wrapped in swaddling clothes, lying in a manger. And suddenly there was with the angel a multitude of heavenly hosts praising God and saying, I want you to see this now, don't read over it. There was a whole army of angels with them. A host means hundreds and thousands, okay, that were there. You don't know what God has, it's unapproachable to us, but within that light, God takes care of his own. You got to have faith to know and understand that. Do you know why? Because he loves you. Now, I may not know why, but he does love you. He loves all of us. I do know why. I'm teasing a little bit. The Irish is beginning to act up here. But God loves you, and that's why he created somebody just like you. Your fingerprints are different. Your DNA is different, unless you're twins. And identical, that is. And why? Because he wanted someone just like you and them. Okay. And praise God for that. Okay. Because he does love you. And if it's necessary, he'll send a whole host as we come into these end times to accomplish what must be accomplished. I don't know, how's your faith running? Is it half full, half empty, or you running on low, or are you full? Okay, think about it, okay? And suddenly, we got that with the 14, glory to God in the highest, and on earth peace, goodwill toward
toward men. And it came to pass, as the angels were gone away from them unto heaven, the shepherds said one to another, Let us now go even into Bethlehem and see this thing which has come to pass, which the Lord hath made known unto us. They didn't have any doubt who sent the word. They didn't have any doubt from where that light came. That soothing voice of God that said, fear not. Fear not, I got some good news. Well, you know something? This whole book is good news. There may be some parts of it that would make the tummy a little bitter, but it's still good news because it corrects people we love to bring them into tow, whereby we may have them for the eternity. If they're changed and it's made right, then we'll have them there with us. Turn with me now to Luke 17. This is the same book, okay? Luke 17.

0: We're going to bring this light to the end times now, okay? This is where it really pertains to you. Verse 22, Luke chapter 17. And he said unto the disciples, the days will come when you shall desire to see one of the days of the Son of Man, and you won't see it. But you know something? You don't have to, because you can feel him. What he meant was he was going to be crucified and he was going to sit at the right hand of God as our attorney, as our redeemer, kinsman redeemer, where he can take care of us, okay? Verse 23, don't ever forget this verse. It's very important to you. And they shall say to you, see here, or see there. Go not after them nor follow them. They're going to tell you Christ is here, Christ is there. What he's telling you, I'm out of here. I'm not here. But they're going to point out a false Christ to you, and don't you go, because it's the Antichrist. The Antichrist comes at the sixth trump. The true Christ does not return until the seventh trump. God's elect have work to do at that time. They're gifted for that purpose. And they know the light, and they have faith to live within that. Verse 24, for as the lightning that lighteneth out of one part under heaven shineth. Here's that shining again, okay? Shineth unto the other part under heaven, so shall also the Son of Man be in his day. When he does return at that seventh trump, then you're not going to have to wonder, well, is it really him? From one end of heaven to the other, and the host with him, and you will know the true Christ has returned. I want to tell you about this word shineth here. Do you know what it is in the Greek? It's part of the perilampo, only this time it's just lampo, okay? Just lampo, that lamp shines. Let it shine in your life. See that light. Feel that light. That light is truth. Don't be deceived, especially at this time, concerning the appearance of the true Christ. Just as those shepherds were in the field to see the first advent and that babe birthed in a manger in Bethlehem. Bethlehem in the Hebrew tongue being the house of bread. He was the bread of life, born in that manger. Then so is it at the second advent that the messengers are sent again. So you want to be ready for it. And when they say to you, lo, he's here or he's there, and you know he's a fake, know it. Let your faith be strong. For the lampo, until we see the lampo, that's the shining, okay, in English. He has not returned. Verse 25, but first must he suffer many things and be rejected of this generation. They crucified him, but it was done for us. And as it was in the days of Noah, this is Noah, so shall it be also in the days of the Son of Man. 27, they did drink, they drank, they married wives, they were given in marriage until the day that Noah entered into the ark, and the flood came and destroyed them all. In other words, it's going to be just like that again. But what was happening there? Well, who were they marrying? Who were the daughters of Adam marrying? Fallen angels, the ones that came with Satan. And it's going to be happening again. When Satan is booted out of heaven, his fallen angels are kicked out with him. They love women and men that they can deceive. So you want to be very careful. If they say go here and go there, don't go. Okay? Because deception is coming, just as it was in the days of Noah when Enoch, a preacher, preached the corruption and the wrong and the hybrids being born, that it was wrong. And at that time, Enoch was translated, taken because of his goodness in that corrupt world. It's going to be like that when Satan returns. You want to be prepared for it. Will it affect you? Of course not. Why? You're a child of God. You have faith. And Well, I'm just a little bit worried. With a whole host of angels above you, you're afraid? What's wrong with you? God is in control, and God is able to take care of his own. And besides that, Jesus gave you power over all fallen angels, Satan himself. All you have to do is, in the name of Jesus, get it. And they go. Okay? You don't have anything to worry about. Why? He did it for you. The Savior did. Verse 28, likewise also as it was in the days of Lot, they did eat, they drank, they bought, they sold and planted. This word in the Greek means they planted lies. They planted deceit, deception. They builded. They built the lies for and traps to entrap people. But the same day that Lot went out of Sodom, it rained fire and brimstone from heaven and destroyed them all. God's not going to put up with it forever, okay? Even thus shall it be in the day when the Son of Man is revealed, at the end, when the true Christ returns. Hey, we can cut it. You can cut it. You don't have to worry about it. The host is with you. The light is with you. And God's own love is with you. You have nothing to worry about. 31, in that day, he which shall be upon the housetop and his stuff in the house, let him not come down to take it away. You're not going to need it. The end is here. You don't need a change of clothes. Okay. And he that is in the field, let him likewise not return back. You don't need to go back. In other words, what this is saying, get out of Jerusalem into the wilderness where God will lead and guide you until it's time for you to witness. I can document that, but it's a different subject for a different time. Remember Lot's wife? Don't be like that. What did she do? She got to thinking about how easy it was and what good times they had back there. And she turned around and wanted to go back. God didn't appreciate that. And you know what happened. Whosoever shall seek to save his life shall lose it, and whosoever shall lose his life shall preserve it. Always stay with God. In other words, what is possible at this moment? Well, how could you lose your life? If you were one of God's elect, you could commit the unpardonable sin at this moment, in this moment only, by refusing the Holy Spirit to speak through you when you're delivered up before the false Christ. You don't want to do that. Don't sell out. The host, the truth, and the light is with you. I tell you, in that night there shall be two men in one bed, and the one shall be taken, and the other shall be left. A lot of people preach, great, that's the rapture. I'm gone, I'm out of here. Don't deceive yourself. That's not what it's talking about. Well, what's the subject? You've covered it. It's deception. Don't be taken. Stay firm. Stay with the true Christ. Two women shall be grinding together. The one shall be taken and the other left. Does that make sense to you? Well, go back to verse 23 and it'll all fall in place for you. Verse 23 says, and they shall say to you, see here or see there, go not after them nor follow them. Why? Because they're going to Antichrist. They're going to the false one. That's the subject, the object, and faith. And the light, the lampo, protects you and keeps you and into the service of the King, the return at the second advent. Two men shall be in the field, and one shall be taken and the other left. Again, verse 23, don't go. The field is the world. Stay in the field working until the true Christ returns, okay? And they answered and said unto him, we're Lord. And he said unto them, wheresoever the body is, thither will the eagles be gathered together. What it is wherever the body was, the body of Christ was crucified in Jerusalem, and it is there that the vultures will gather. That word is not eagles, it's vultures. And that's where they will gather. You know, We are indeed blessed that we share that light, that lampo, that truth. And I want you to not forget the steps we took in this lecture. Number one, God's light in James 1:17 never changes. The sun will move a sundial and it goes all around and the moon goes. God's light is immovable, unchangeable. You can always count on it. That gives you strength and stability, knowing he's always with you. And secondly, that he's unapproachable in this dimension, but don't let that shake you up. He's here. He can touch you at any time he so chooses to help you when you need it, and he knows. And secondly, that light brings good news, the birth of Christ to the shepherds. The light brought it. The light saturated them in the hill country. And a host of angels played to them whereby they could see the truth. You know, in that verse, just as soon as they left, they didn't say, maybe we ought to go down there and see if they were fooling us. They didn't say that. They said, let's go see him. They were ready, okay? They knew it was a truth. So God sends witnesses in that light also, and gifts. And secondly, he sends that light to give you strength and power in these end times to not be deceived, to not fall away, and to let that light speak through you. That is to say, the Holy Spirit, as it's written in Mark 13, when you're delivered up, that God can use you. That's what this is all about. God's shining light, the Shekinah glory. Shekinah being in the Hebrew tongue, God is there. Yah is there. That's what the word actually says. And he is in that light, that glory. Never goes away. It's always there for his election. Let us pray. Heavenly Father, we thank you, Father, for the truth. We thank you for your light, Father. We know and understand, and we stand secure within that. And we thank you for the gifts and the many blessings. We ask a special blessing for this family, Father, wherever they may be, that you touch them with that light. Guide them. Use them. Let them be a blessing to all they come in contact with, Father, in Jesus Yahshua's precious name. Amen, amen.
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0: Teenagers' view, it's vivacious and it moves because he found it to be so exciting that he could see this. Well, then you have Matthew, who was a tax collector and an adult person and in government, and then changed to following Christ. He could see this from a different angle, as well as John, the old fisherman. He wouldn't see it exactly. He could see the same thing, but would describe it maybe in a different way than a teenager or a tax collector might. So you have, they don't contradict each other. I want to make that very clear. There are places that people think it contradicts, but it shows their ignorance of the scripture. Okay, and what is being said. So there is no contradiction in the Gospels. Philip from Missouri. Will the souls on the wrong side of the gulf have any chance during the millennium? Sure. Those that didn't have a chance here, our Father loves his children. And as it is written in Revelation chapter 20, verse 5, in that thousand-year reign, the dead spiritually must remain dead until the end of the millennium to be tested. Why? God doesn't take anybody that's not tested. And then it says they might take part in the second resurrection. There is a second resurrection at the end of the millennium. And some will say, well, is that a second chance? Uh-uh. Hey, with what is being taught in this world today, there are a lot of people that don't have a prayer of a chance. They're going to be deceived by the false Messiah, and it's going to happen. And they have a right to wake up and say, what happened? How could I be so dumb? And then love the Father for Christ and the Son, because the Son will be with us through that thousand years. The Father will be over, but the Son will walk with us through that thousand-year period. Every knee will bow to him on the first day of that millennium, but a lot of them won't stay there. William from Georgia. My question for today is, when Satan was put in charge to protect the mercy seat, who was he protecting the mercy seat from? Please respond and document. Well, God had about, if we have half of the people living today, as it is thought and probably true, then with there being 6 billion on earth today, that would mean 6 billion have gone on, so there's about 12 billion children. If God had about 12 billion people and gave them all free will, the sons of God, okay, because that's what they were called in the first earth age. Read Job chapter 38, okay. The sons of God laughed and were joyful in that first earth age. That's why God told Job, said, stop listening to those jerks. Listen to me. Listen to me, where were you when I put the earth in orbit, when I created all these things, when the sons of God laughed and rejoiced with me? They were his children and they in that first earth age. So he gave them free will in here and there. And he knew that some of them out of 12 billion would go bad. And he certainly had the mercy seat, which has a messiah connotation. Do you understand what I mean? Messiah himself, Savior. It had to be protected so that out of 12 billion, there would be salvation, okay? That somebody like Satan, who was good to begin with, I mean, he had to be very good to have all the awards donated to him by God himself before he fell. We've got who here? We got Michelle from Louisiana. Murder and rape are unpardonable sins on earth that can only be forgiven in heaven by God and the victims. Yeah, Deuteronomy 19 and rape in Deuteronomy 22. That's true. What about the sins of pedophilics and young children from adults? Well, if they, rape is rape. Okay, you're in God's eyes a goner. Okay, and this law is not fulfilled today as it should be. Okay, you take if somebody commits a criminal homicide, God says send them up here to me. Don't feel bad. It is because it is I that order it. Others will see and hear, and these things will stop happening among you. Well, we don't do it. We don't do a public execution so other people will see. Let's say that if a 12-year-old girl is raped and murdered, and he's coddled for 14 years, God's law says let the father of that girl stone him to death right there. Do it publicly. So whether he's stoned, hung, shot, whatever, get rid of him instantly, and others will see, and these things won't happen among you so much. You know, even a sick person, when they visit a public execution a time or two, say, whoa, not smart, okay? Keenan from Kentucky. I want to lift you up for the knowledge I have gleaned from your well, thank you very much. You're welcome. I have a question that I cannot find anywhere, any scriptural to support so I can teach. I've heard you say there were only 8 Adamic souls on the ark and the rest were pre-Adamic tribes. So were the Kenites descendants of Canaan, who is a descendant of Ham? No. Okay. Canaan was not Cain. I want you to, I do not understand how people can confuse that. Cain is C-A-I-N, and Canaan is C-N-A-A-N, and he was a child of Ham's and Noah's wife. And the reason God didn't put a curse on Canaan, Noah did. Noah simply didn't want him around. Why? Because Ham, to uncover your father's nakedness is to lie with his wife. Leviticus 22:11. Okay. And documents that. And, or is it 20:11? One or the other. To lie with, that is to uncover your father's nakedness. But you hurt yourself in not understanding the word Kenite in the Hebrew tongue. Kenite simply means sons of Cain. Not somebody else, sons of Cain. And there were 8 Adamic souls, and naturally the other races, he said, take 2 of every flesh aboard the ark. They were in the flesh. God created them that way. And they survived the flood. Look around you today. We've got all the races. They're here. And you might say, well, I thought they came from Adam. It would be impossible. Adam means ruddy complected. Okay. When you say Adam, you're describing a people. It means to show blood in the face. Okay. And we have that people. And somebody of another race could not come from genetically from that person. Okay, God created them the way he wanted them. He loved it. He wanted them that way. He liked it, and that's it. That is not a racial statement. That's the love of God for his children and his people. Okay, so check out the word Kenite in your Strong's Concordance. Come on. Okay, hey, I'm out of time. I love you all because you enjoy studying our Father's Word, but most of all, God loves you for reading his letter, for believing his letter, for following him, for loving him. Makes his day. When you make his day, he's going to make yours. Now listen to me. We're brought to you by your tithes and offerings. If we've helped you, you help us keep coming to you. Won't you do that? When you bless God, he always blesses you. His word is just fantastic. So probably one of the most important things that you can do is this. You stay in his word. Every day in his word is a good day, even when there's trouble. You know why? Because Jesus is the living word.
1: 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We invite you to join us for the next in-depth Bible study each weekday at this same time. Thank you for watching today's program, and God bless you.

The book of Deuteronomy. The law was given as our schoolmaster. Have you been to school on God's Word? Certainly one way to go there is to study the book of Deuteronomy. Probably the most exciting thing that Deuteronomy has to offer for you is that great song of Moses, that those that overcome the false Messiah in the end generation will be singing. The law itself being the schoolmaster that keeps us out of trouble in these flesh bodies. Again, an education in taming that part of you that oftentimes needs taming through the old schoolmaster, that great book, Deuteronomy, the law, and its set ways of keeping you from harm's way even in this generation. You're going to enjoy it.

0: 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Wisdom is understanding God's Word. Pastor Murray's unique teaching approach brings God's Word alive with meaning as he takes you on a chapter-by-chapter, verse-by-verse study of God's letter to you, the Bible. And now, here is Pastor Dennis Murray.
1: Good day to you. God bless you. Welcome to Shepherd's Chapel. Welcome to this Family Bible Study Hour. Ready to get back into our Father's Word here at the chapel? We're going to pick it up today, this fantastic book of 2 Samuel, chapter 5, verse 1. We're having a blessed day here at the chapel. We hope you're having a blessed one where you are. Well, things have been cleared out of the way for David to become king of all of Israel. Saul is dead, killed in battle against the Philistines. Abner is dead, the general to Saul, murdered by David's nephew, Joab. But before he was murdered, he made some pretty strong steps to bring the 10 northern tribes of Israel under David's reign. He said, you know, you guys have been talking about it a long time, thinking about you'd like David to be your king. Now just do it, is what Abner said. And we're going to see some of the fruits of Abner's labors come to pass in our lecture today. Saul's house continued to weaken. In fact, it's almost diminished to nothing now. Ishbosheth, the last remaining son of Saul, was murdered by his own people in our last lecture. That only leaves one grandson of Saul, Mephibosheth by name. David will take Mephibosheth into his own house, and he'll eat at David's table the rest of his life due to that promise that David made to Saul's son, Jonathan. They loved each other as themselves. So let's, with that introduction, let's ask that word of wisdom in Yeshua Jesus' precious name. Father, we ask you to open eyes, open ears this day as we pick it up, 2 Samuel chapter 5, verse 1, and it reads, "Then came all the tribes of Israel to David unto Hebron, and spake, saying, Behold, we are thy bone and thy flesh." This is a very important part of the key of David, bone and flesh. It would be through David's bone and flesh that Messiah would come. And it would be knowledge of that key of David that would help us identify those who claim to be of Judah but are of the synagogue of Satan. Revelation chapter 2:9 and 3:9. Not my words, the word of God. Now, when it says all of Israel came to David, obviously that would be impossible. What we're talking about are the tribe princes. Probably military leaders were involved in coming to David. And they're going to give David three reasons why he should be the king of all 12 tribes, the natural seed of Jacob. Verse 2. "Also in time past, when Saul was king over us, thou wast he that leddest out and brought us in Israel." You were right at Saul's level. You were second in command to Saul. David was a very powerful military leader under Saul before he went on the run from Saul. "And the Lord said to thee, Thou shalt feed my people Israel, and thou shalt be a captain over Israel." The three reasons that they're offering to David that he should be their king: you are of our bone and flesh. You were one that led out and brought in. That means carrying out the day-to-day activities of the military. And the Lord said, "You shall feed my people Israel." That shepherd boy, now a shepherd of men, and rightly so. In David, we have a type for Messiah, the shepherd, the good shepherd. Verse 3, "So all the elders of Israel came to the king to Hebron, and King David made a league or a covenant with them in Hebron before the Lord, and they anointed David king over Israel." This would actually be the third time that David was anointed. The first was by Samuel when he was probably 16 or 17 years old. Saul was very much still the king of Israel at that time. It's probably been near 20 years at this time since Samuel anointed David. He was 30 years old when he began to reign over Judah, which, by the way, was the second time that he was anointed king. That the capital was in Hebron. Now he's being anointed for the third time as king of all 12 tribes. And in the Chronicles, we have, I started off by explaining that the books of Samuel and Kings, we have more of a man's view, a man's eye view of how these events came to pass. In Chronicles, it's more of what the Holy Spirit, God's view of things, how they happen. In Chronicles, it states in this verse that that he was anointed king over Israel according to the word of the Lord and Samuel. Verse 4, David was 30 years old when he began to reign, and he reigned 40 years, a total of 7.5 over Judah. The remaining period of time, he was the king over all 12 tribes. He was 30 years old when he began to reign over Judah only. That was also the age approximately when Jesus Christ began his ministry, was at the age of 30. Biblical numerics, of course, the number 40, most of you are aware, is probation. Verse 5, in Hebron he reigned over Judah only, 7 years and 6 months. And in Jerusalem he reigned 33 years over all Israel and Judah. And I think Jerusalem probably, if not immediately after David was anointed king over the 12 tribes, Israel, Jerusalem became the capital. There's one little matter that has to be taken care of before it fully becomes the capital. You see, Jerusalem, originally called Jebus, and it's controlled, the citadel or fortress at this time is covered or controlled by the Jebusites. Yes, Jerusalem fell in, it was right on the border of Judah and Benjamin when the allotments in Joshua's time were made, but and it fell, the lower city fell to Israel, but the citadel still very much in control of the Jebusites. David will take care of that. Verse 6, and the king and his men, David and his men, went to Jerusalem unto the Jebusites. This is one of the tribes of the Canaanites, the inhabitants of the land of course being Canaan, the promised land, which spake unto David, saying, and this is what the Jebusites said to David, except thou take away the blind and the lame, thou shalt not come in hither, thinking David cannot come in hither. And Jebus, again, was a fortress. It was a walled, very defensible structure. And what the Jebusites are saying here, this just really wasn't translated very well, but what the Jebusites are saying is, David, we could leave the lame and the blind here by themselves, and you still wouldn't be able to come in. In other words, our weakest members, the lame and the blind, could defend this city against David. It's impenetrable is what they're saying. Verse 7, nevertheless, David took the stronghold of Zion. This is the first time the word Zion appears in the King James Version Bible. The same is the city of David. And after David and his men defeated the Jebusites, and Jerusalem was no longer called Jebus. It was called either the city of David soon after he defeated the Jebusites, David would change the name to Jerusalem. Verse 8. And David said on that day, this is to his own men, whosoever getteth up to the gutter and smiteth the Jebusites and the lame and the blind that are hated of David's soul, he shall be chief and captain. Wherefore, or because they said, the blind and the lame shall not come in to the house. David's slamming them here for what they said, that our lame and blind could defend the citadel against you and your men. Now what this whosoever getteth up to the gutter, there's quite a bit of disagreement upon scholars as to what this means. Some believe that there was like a tunnel system under the citadel of Jebus, and that just doesn't stack up to me. That seems like a very highly unlikely. Jerusalem is surrounded by three valleys, except on one side. Obviously, if you got three valleys, you got one side that's not protected by a valley. That's where this citadel was situated, to protect against. You had natural defense in the valleys around Jerusalem, and then you had this citadel on the north side. One of the valleys is thought to have had a waterfall, and that's what one scholar points out, that David said, whichever of my men goes in and kills the Jebusites and throws them over into the waterfall will become a chief and a captain. But David's promising rewards to those who take risk is what we're seeing here. Verse 9. So David dwelt in the fort and called it the city of David. And David built round about from Milo and inward. Now, what this is, the citadel was pretty much by itself. And what David did, in fact, his descendants, Solomon, Hezekiah, and even Manasseh, which is arguably the most evil of the kings of Judah, all added on to this wall that was round about. There was a tower, it's thought, that was part of Milo as well. And what they did was build a wall from the tower to the fortress, making it even more defensible and protecting the lower city of Jerusalem even more so. So they defeated the Jebusites, and David moved into the citadel. Verse 10. And David went on and grew great, and the Lord God of hosts was with him. God had left Saul, his house diminished. God was with David, and his house was strengthened. And in the next few verses, we're going to be told how the house of David was strengthened. And when God's with you, you have success. Why? Because you get God's blessings. If you're going against God's commandments and against his will, do you think he's going to bless you? Of course not. You don't expect anything from God if you're not doing your best to be pleasing to him. David is being very pleasing to the Lord at this point in his life. Verse 11, and Hiram, king of Tyre, sent messengers to David, and cedar trees, and carpenters, and masons, and they built David an house. And it would be quite a fancy palace made out of cedar. When we get to a future chapter in 2 Samuel, after David's palace is complete, he looks out a window and he sees the Ark of God sitting under a tent, and he wants to take it on himself to build a house for God. We'll cover that when we get to the very soon, as a matter of fact. But God won't allow David to build his house. Why? Because he was a man of war, a man that spilled much blood. Now, Hiram and David became quite good allies. The people of Tyre were known for their cedar, number one, that they could provide, But then they needed goods that Israel could provide. So Hiram and David often arranged trades. In fact is, it would be Solomon who would go on and build the house of God, the temple of Solomon, and David would make arrangements for Hiram to provide Solomon in advance with the needed materials for the house of God. Verse 12, and David perceived that the Lord had established him king over Israel, and that he had exalted his kingdom for his people Israel's sake, not necessarily for David's sake, but for the sake of Israel. Emmanuel came for all of Israel, and indeed for the entire world's sake. No one would find salvation without Emmanuel, which of course those of you who know the Isaiah chapter 7 verse 14, a virgin will conceive, and you'll call his name Emmanuel, which means God with us. David no longer, and again it was 20 years since Samuel had anointed David to be king. I'm sure a lot of that time David was probably thinking, Samuel, or Lord better said, are you sure you want me to be king? It sure doesn't seem like it, because Saul's chasing me all over kingdom come. I'm on the run for my life, and you're telling me I'm supposed to be the king. But finally David feels that the Lord has established him as the king of Israel. Verse 13. And David took him more concubines and wives out of Jerusalem, after he was come from Hebron. And there were yet sons, or more sons and daughters, born to David. Deuteronomy chapter 17, God knew that Israel would seek a man king eventually. And in Deuteronomy 17:17, God says, that a king of Israel should not multiply wives to themselves. David multiplied wives to himself, but he couldn't hold a candle to Solomon. Solomon had 700 wives and 300 concubines, I believe it was. But David's, the wives that he would have and the children, his sons in particular, would bring a lot of heartburn in David's life. The sword was never passed from David's house, and we'll cover why when we get to future chapters. Verse 14, and these be the names of those that were born unto him in Jerusalem, Shammua and Shobab, and Nathan and Solomon. All four of these, Shammua, Shobab, Nathan, and Solomon, were born of Bathsheba, the woman that David had an adulterous affair with, sent her husband Uriah the Hittite with his death sentence to Joab to send him to the hottest front in an effort to cover

0: word Nethinim, which means given, not to be confused that I'm not saying Nathan was a Nethinim by any means. 15, the list of his continued sons goes on. Ibhar also, and Elishua, and Nepheg, and Japhiah. Many children are proof of the strength of a man's house. And Elishama, and Eliada, and Eliphelet. Verse 17. But when the Philistines heard they had anointed David king over Israel, all the Philistines came up to seek David, and David heard of it and went down to the hold. Now, I think we step back in time a little bit here. For David to have taken Jebus, which was a fortress, and then leave that, in other words, if he was going to war against the Philistines, make the Philistines come to the fortress, just as the men of Jebus said, you leave your blind and your lame only, and you still couldn't come in. There's some truth to that. You can defend a castle with very few people. It takes sometimes years of a nation or an army laying siege against a city before it crumbles. Basically, you have to starve them out, is what the case is. Now, the reason I think this, again, steps back in time, David would not leave the security of a defensible walled fortress to go to a hold, which is a cave, a stronghold. I think the cave here mentioned is Adullam, as we saw in 1 Samuel chapter 22, verse 1. And it was before David took Jebus that the Philistines rose up against him, and he went to a place he was very familiar with the lay of the land, because he spent a lot of time there on the run from Saul. Verse 18, the Philistines also came and spread themselves in the valley of Rephaim. Rapha was one of the descendants of the fallen angels, won quite a bit of notoriety. Rephaim, we're talking about giants. Verse 19, and David inquired of the Lord, saying, no doubt this through the priest Abiathar with the Urim and Thummim, shall I go up to the Philistines? Question, wilt thou deliver them into mine hand? And the Lord said unto David, go up, for I will doubtless deliver the Philistines into thine hand. You talk about being a sure victory. When God says, go up, I will deliver the enemy into your hands. You are on the winning side. Now, remember, we have two priests at this time. You've got Zadok, who is of the house of Eleazar, the proper line of the high priest, who is at Gibeah with the Mosaic Tabernacle, and you have Abiathar, who's of the house of Ithamar, who is with David at this time. Verse 20. And David came to Baal Perazim, and David smote them there, the Philistines, and said, the Lord hath broken forth upon mine enemies before me as the breach of waters. Therefore he called the name of that place Baal Perazim. Baal Perazim can be translated the Lord of Divisions. I like to translate it the Lord of the breach, meaning that the Lord broke through on the Philistines like a flood of waters, destroying everything. And boy, you tell you talk about power. A flood has got awesome power. It takes everything: man, women, children, buildings, animals, and it's a terrible disaster. 21. And there they, the Philistines, left their images, and David and his men burned them. They left their idols. No doubt they thought that their idols would help them win the victory over Israel. They didn't have a victory, so they just left their idols, and David burned them, as should be the case with all idolatrous materials. Today, I wish we could burn the traditions of men, the traditions that get in the way of people really understanding God's word at all. They replace God's word with the word of man. Verse 22. And the Philistines came up yet again and spread themselves in the valley of Rephaim. Now, I think this is somewhat of a later date. The Philistines wouldn't take a thumping and then turn around and come immediately. They would have to regroup. Possibly they made some new idols that they were in hopes could deliver them from the defeat of Israel. That is not going to happen. And when David inquired of the Lord concerning the second occasion that the Philistines came up, he said, Thou shalt not go up, but fetch a compass behind them, and come upon them over against the mulberry trees. This time God instructing David, don't attack the Philistines. You go around, fetch a circle means go around behind them, and wait for further instruction. There is a reason, verse 24. And let it be, when thou hearest the sound of a going in the tops of the mulberry trees, that then thou shalt bestir thyself. This means to quickly attack. For then shall the Lord go out before thee to smite the host of the Philistines. Now, this is the armies of God. I couldn't help but think about Elisha in 2 Kings chapter 6. You remember he had an armor bearer, and they got up one morning, and there were 180,000 of the enemy surrounding them. And Elisha jumped up and said, Let's go, gird your sword on. The Lord hath delivered the enemy into our hands. Let's go before they have a chance to get away. And Elisha's armor bearer says, Elisha, there's 180,000 of them. Do you know something that I don't? And Elisha prayed that God would open his armor bearer's eyes so that he could see the armies of God around the mountaintop. And he saw those chariots of fire. That's what David is hearing here above the mulberry trees, the armies of God. And you know, there are two wars, spiritual wars, in what I believe in the not-so-distant future. They're called Haman Gog and Armageddon. And you elect, you know, we have work to do up until that point. But when those battles take place, step aside, because those wars belong to the Lord. But don't be at all surprised if you hear the same thing that David heard, the going in the tops of the mulberry trees as the armies of God take the enemy and destroy them. 25, and David did so as the Lord had commanded him, and smote the Philistines from Geba until thou come to Gazer. Geba is an abbreviation, I believe, for Gibeon. I think Bullinger in the Companion Bible says as much as well. But if it was from Gibeon to Gazer, we're talking 30 to 35 miles. That's a lot of thumping Philistine. God gave David the victory. More importantly, God went before David and destroying the Philistines. Now, in chapter 6, we're going to see David bring the Ark of God into Jerusalem. Now, a little background on this. It's been 70 to 89 years since the Ark of God was at the tabernacle. It's been at a location, well, let's back up even further than that. Eli's sons, the priests, Hophni and Phinehas, because they desecrated the tabernacle of God, this was back in 1 Samuel chapter 2 and 3 as a reminder to you, but they were ripping off the people, their offerings. They were ripping off God, not giving to God what was his. They were lying with the women who came to minister at the tabernacle. God was very angry, and the Ark of the Covenant, the Ark of God, was taken by the Philistines at that time. Remember, they first took it to Ashdod and put it in the house of their god, Dagon, the fish god who has a man's head in arms. The next morning they went in and Dagon was laying on his face in a position of subjection to the Ark of the Lord. Well, they didn't think anything about it, and they set it back up. The next day they went in and Dagon's head and arms were broken off. Well, they sent the Ark to Gath. The men of Gath, the people of Gath, came down with emeroids, which are emerods, I should say, which are hemorrhoids. The people of Gath sent the Ark to Ekron, where it was the people, those who did not get hemorrhoids, died because of the Ark. And so they decided, well, it's time for us to send the Ark back to Israel. They did so with 5 golden mice, which were destroying their land, the mice were, and 5 golden emeralds as a trespass offering against the Lord. Well, they put it on a new cart, you remember, the Ark of God, and 2 cows, they let them go with the Ark. And they said, okay, now if it goes back to Israel, we'll know that the emeralds and people being struck dead was caused because we offended the Lord. Well, they went to a place called Beth Shemesh. The people of Israel who resided in Beth Shemesh opened up the Ark, which you don't do if you have studied God's word at all. You know, unholy man cannot stand to be in the presence of God. God struck a bunch of them dead. Well, we'll see in our next lecture how it goes, bringing the Ark from Kirjath-Jearim to Jerusalem. They're going to have to do a little Bible study before they're successful. Got a short message. Let's ask you to listen a moment, won't you please?
1: Genesis 1:46, the first 6 chapters in God's Word. The world that was. Did you realize there was a world age before this one? Same old world, different age. The creation itself. When were the races created? You see, all the races were created separately, and you'll find that documented in these particular CDs. How and what was the sin in the garden? It will be discussed in this series also. This is a must for the serious Bible scholar, for if you do not understand how it was in the beginning, you certainly will never understand the end. I think you will find this series very rewarding and certainly will answer questions that no doubt you have always wondered about. Genesis 1:46. Hey, I know you're going to enjoy this series.
0: Welcome back. We're glad you could join back with us. Let's have the 800 number, please. 800-643-4645. That number good throughout Puerto Rico, the U.S. and Canada. If you have a biblical question that you'd like to pose to possibly be answered on the air, feel free to call that number and leave your question. Please don't ask questions about a specific individual, denomination, or organization by name. We try to teach God's word in a positive manner. Throwing out negative about others, especially our brothers and sisters in Christ, serves no purpose. We won't do it. We'll let God's word do the teaching, the correcting, and the healing. If you have questions that you've mailed in and you've asked and you've never heard the answer, you might want to consider, you know, I got one this morning that someone had a 2-page letter and had like 15 scriptures that they quoted all throughout the Old Testament and wanted me to answer that on the air. We just don't have time to do 2-page questions. So try and condense your questions is my point, and it's more likely to make it on the air. If you're studying via the internet somewhere around the world and not able to use that 800 number, your announcer at the end of the hour will give you our mailing address. Quite all right to mail your questions in, being the point. Got a prayer request? We can do away with the telephone number. You don't need a mailing address. Your Heavenly Father is there for you 24 hours a day, 7 days a week. I encourage you to talk to Him. You know, I really don't think you have a lot of competition these days. Everybody's so busy in this world, running here, running there, working two jobs to keep the house payment made and the car payment and all this. People don't have time for God is the problem. You are different. You make time to spend with your Heavenly Father each day. And you know what? That makes His day when you do. You're special to Him, and the blessings start flowing when you become special to your Heavenly Father. We do have these prayer requests, Father. We come united as one in the name of Your Son, Jesus Christ. You know their needs, Father. We ask a special blessing on each of these, the illness in families, marital problems, Father. You know, if it is Your will, a special blessing on each of these. And we also lift up our military who are in harm's way around the world. And let's add our police and the face danger every day to protect us from evil and wicked. Father, we ask You to watch over, guide, protect, touch, heal in Jesus' precious name. Amen and thank You, Father. All right, let's get to some questions and see what's on the mind of folks. First up today, we have Lana in Missouri. Do you have to be water baptized to be saved? Many incorrectly teach John chapter 3, verse 3, that states that you must be born of water to enter the kingdom of God. That does not mean you have to be baptized. It means to be born in the flesh. What's the first thing that happens when a mother is about to go into labor? Her water breaks. That's what means to be born of water. You know, I doubt that the criminal that was crucified next to Christ, whom in the very hour he was dying, he said, I believe, and he believed on Jesus. And Jesus said to him, this day I'll see you in paradise. I really doubt that malefactor, the criminal, had taken time to get baptized on the way to the cross. Having said that, though, you know, Jesus was our example. Baptism is a beautiful thing. Don't take me wrong that I'm against baptism. I'm for baptism. And it's a beautiful statement by people that they believe that Jesus Christ was born in the flesh, was crucified on that cross, went into the tomb, and then, praise God, 3.5 days later, He resurrected. The baptism being symbolic of the death, burial, and resurrection of Jesus Christ. Again, Jesus was our example. He was baptized. We should be baptized as well. The point is it a salvation must do? I don't believe it is. Joel in Illinois, these transgenders, when they get to heaven, are they going to stand before God and tell Him He made a mistake when He made them? That's a good point. Isaiah chapter 29, verse 16 states, you turn things upside down, and that shall be esteemed as the potter's clay. For shall the work say to him that made it, he made me not? Or shall the thing frame say, he hath no understanding? In other words, God didn't know what He was doing when He made me. That would probably be what a transgender would say. Lord, You messed up. You made me a girl and I was supposed to be a boy. I don't think God will buy it. Ken in Texas, what do you mean when you say rightly dividing the Word of God? Good question. 2 Timothy chapter 2, verse 15 tells us that study to show thyself approved, a workman that needeth not be ashamed. Keeping rightly dividing the Word of truth. And the Word of truth, of course, is God's Word. Rightly dividing God's Word means several things. It means keeping up with the subject and the object. If you are a Canaanite, that's with a C, and you try and apply what God said to Israel, unless you're sojourning among Israel, it doesn't apply to you. So you have to keep up with the subject. Who is God speaking to? Also the object. You must also keep up with the periods of time. They're called dispensations by some, and that's all a dispensation is a period of time. Before Christ was crucified, people lived in the dispensation that was covered by the law. After Christ was crucified, we live in a dispensation called the dispensation of grace. So you have to know what period of time you're being talking to keep up with what is being taught. Bullinger did an excellent work. He's the scholar who did the scholarly notes in the Companion Bible, for those of you who don't know. But he did an excellent work called How to Enjoy the Bible. And he spends a great deal of time in that explaining how to rightly divide the Word of God. You might consider ordering that from our library. We do offer that here in our library. Connie in Texas, where in the Bible does it say God forgives us 490 times a day? It doesn't say 490 times a day specifically, but in Matthew chapter 18, verse 21 and 22 is what you're talking about, and that's where Peter asked Jesus, you know, how often can my brother trespass against me and I forgive him? Seven times? And Jesus responded, no, not seven times, seven times 70 times. That's 490 times. And if you truly repent, that's how many times God is willing to forgive you as well. George from California, love your program. I'm glad you enjoy studying God's Word. When did you say Jesus was born? Well, Jesus was born, contrary to what most people believe, on September 29th. He was conceived, rather, on December 25th, which is when most people think that Jesus was born. He was conceived. The Word became flesh, as it's written in the New Testament. And if you want a complete Bible study on that, it's a very interesting study, and it considers quite a bit of knowledge of practices of the people, when the shepherds were in the fields. You have to understand the course of Abia. That way you can determine the birth date of John the Baptist, who was 6 months elder to Jesus Christ. And that's how you can then determine with knowledge of the course of Abia that Jesus was conceived on December 25th, born on September 29th. The CD that covers that information I was talking about is entitled Christmas, and it's CD 30517. Highly recommend that. Eric in Georgia, are the Kenites, and that's Kenites with a K, K-E-N-I-T-E-S, a spiritual lineage or a physical lineage? They're definitely a physical lineage. The very name Kenites, take your Strong's Concordance, I believe it's Hebrews word 70:17, and it states that the Kenites are children of Hebrew word 70:14, which in the Strong's Concordance, which is Cain. So Kenites are descendants of Cain. And who was Cain? Well, he was the first son born to Eve. His father was the serpent who beguiled Eve in the Garden of Eden. Michael from Mississippi, thank you and your staff for helping us learn the Word. Well, you're sure welcome. It's a labor of love. Did I understand you to say some people refuse to allow the Holy Spirit to speak through them? Is it because they are concerned about being deceived by the evil one? Well, Michael, the elect who refuse to allow the Holy Spirit to speak through them when they're delivered up before the synagogue of Satan, again, Revelation chapter 2:9 and 3:9 is where you can read about the synagogue of Satan, but God's elect are going to be delivered up. And as we're instructed in Luke chapter 12, I'll start with verse 10 through 13, that we're not to be premeditate what we're to say when we're delivered up, but to allow the Holy Spirit to speak through us when we're delivered up. That's the only way that the whole world can understand, because you see, when the Holy Spirit speaks, it's that cloven tongue that everyone understands. It's not a tongue where somebody says something and you have to have an interpreter tell you what the person said. It's the Holy Spirit speaking and you will understand. Of course, that's blasphemy of the Holy Spirit for one of God's elect to refuse the Holy Spirit to speak through them. Patricia, and I don't know where Patricia's from, my 9-year-old son wanted me to ask you if he was old enough to teach God's Word. He looks at Shepherd's Chapel every morning and night with me. Do I need to let him follow along in his own Bible or watch the words in the screen? Well, learning where, and she's talking about, should he study in his Bible or follow the biblical scriptures that we have for you on the screen? And I recommend that people use a Bible. If you plan on being a teacher particularly, you need to know where the different books of the Bible are located in the Bible. And if you rely on that on the screen only, if I said, let's turn our Bibles to the book of Philippians, you would be like all too many people today, I'm afraid. They would have to look up in the alphabetical listing at the beginning of their Bible to find out what page Philippians is on, because they don't have a clue where Philippians is. Most people probably don't even know whether it's in the Old Testament or the New Testament. So it's important, if you're going to be a teacher, that you learn where it is. 9-year-olds are plenty enough old to start planting seeds, and that's what Patricia, I would tell your son Taylor, that you got to learn the Word before you can teach it. You can't go out and just start saying, well, I want to be a Bible teacher, and not have a clue what the Bible says. You have to learn it before you can teach it. So you keep studying, Taylor, but it's good for you to start planting seeds. And 9 years old is plenty enough to old to be talking to your friends about God's Word and how good our Heavenly Father is to us. Jay in Florida. A lot of times in the Bible it says all Israel will be saved. Does it mean that all the people of Israel will eventually come around? Because we know out of that many people, a lot of them couldn't care less about God's Word. Please enlighten if you will. In Romans chapter 11, verse 26 is where it states that all Israel will be saved. Now, we're not talking about everyone that is in the geographical nation that we now call Israel. What it's talking about is the descendants of the 12 patriarchs, the sons of Jacob. That's the Israel that's talking about, that all Israel will be saved. All 12 tribes, in other words. Rosa from Wisconsin. In the book of Genesis, when God destroyed Sodom and Gomorrah, were these cities destroyed at the same time, or were there different times? I looked both up in the concordance, but it didn't say different times. Webster's dictionary states this cutout attached with dates. Oh, you cut that out and closed it. Okay. Well, the dates are not the date that the event occurred. Both were destroyed at the same time, and the dates you're looking at didn't have anything to do with when Sodom and Gomorrah happened. It happened around 1890 B.C. During the life of Abraham and Lot. Lisa in Montana, are we all kept separate by race in the eternity? Does the river divide us. No, I don't believe that we're kept separate in the eternity based on race. Revelation chapter 22, verse 24 states that the kings of the nations, and the word nations in the Greek is ethnos, the ethnic peoples of the world, in other words, will be able to go into the presence of God and the Lamb in the temple of the eternity. That's where God's elect are able to go. And I point out one other scripture, Galatians chapter 3, verse 29. It states there that in Jesus Christ, all are Abraham's seed, regardless of your ethnicity. Regina in New York, first of all, I would like to say that your Bible study hour has become a focal point in my daily life. I look forward to tuning in each day. And you're welcome, and thank you for your kind comments. I'll get to your question. Pastor, when I say, Jesus, I love you, am I speaking to Jesus as one of the divine God, or am I addressing our Father and the Holy Spirit too? I find myself addressing each of the three persons in our one Father God individually when I pray. Is this wrong for me to do? No, there's nothing wrong with what you are doing as long as you understand that all three are offices or roles that our Heavenly Father plays. They're not three separate entities. They're one entity that is our Heavenly Father. You've seen the Son, you have seen the Father. John chapter 14, along about verse 10 or so. Sandy in Florida, was Jesus crucified on a cross or a stake? And I don't guess it really matters, but the Romans were in charge at the time. And the Roman, that, therefore I believe that Jesus was crucified on a Roman cross, because the Romans were the authority over the Hebrews at the time. Brian in Pennsylvania. My question is about Hebrews chapter 6, verses 4 through 8. I feel that I'm in deep trouble when I read these verses. I did lose my faith and went back to my sinning ways of life. It's been about 4 years of doing despicable things. I'm back praying started back praying again and stopped the awful things I was doing. My question is, what can I do to be forgiven? For Paul writes that it is impossible to bring them back and repent again. No, it doesn't. That's not what Hebrews chapter 6, verses 4, 5, and 6 say at all. What they do say is that once you are saved, you come to knowledge, is the exact wording, and then you fall away, you slip up like you did, you backslide a little bit. Don't think that you need to be saved again. Repent. Because to be saved again would be like re-crucifying Jesus Christ. So, and he didn't fail. You failed. We all fail and we fall short. So to get back on track with God and get a clean slate, what do? You repent and you ask for forgiveness. Those despicable things that you talk about that you did are like they were written on a chalkboard and somebody takes a big eraser and erases them. You have a clean slate, a fresh start with your Heavenly Father. So that's what Hebrews chapter 6, verses 4, 5, and 6 mean. When you fall short, repent. Don't try and re-crucify Christ again because you failed. Eric in Tennessee, where and what tribe are white people descended from? Well, Adamic peoples are descended from Eth Ha'adam, and I'm giving you his Hebrew name, the Adam created in Genesis chapter 2. And you say, what tribe are black people descended from. Black people were created in the Garden of Eden, excuse me, not in the Garden of Eden, but in Genesis chapter 1, verse 26, in the following verses. We refer to them here at the chapel as the six-day creation, because God created them just before the seventh day, which begins in Genesis chapter 2. Then he created Eth Ha'adam of Genesis chapter 2. And all too many people say that black people are descendants or a result of Ham's indiscretions with Noah's wife, who was his own mother. Well, you see, God didn't curse Ham or Canaan. Noah cursed Canaan. This is written of in Genesis chapter 9. And because he had an affair, if you will, a sexual relationship with his own mother, Noah's wife. An incestuous affair does not change the color of the child's skin. Noah cursed Canaan. Ham was not the first black man, neither was Canaan. You don't have an Adamic son and Adamic mother have a relationship and a black baby pops out. That's not biologically possible. Martha in Georgia, could you please explain Leviticus 23:39, 8 day? I understand the 8 day in Genesis, but not here. Well, following the 7 day Feast of Tabernacles, you have an 8th day, which was also a Sabbath. In fact, it was the final feast or Sabbath of the year, other than the normal Sabbaths, which were every 7 days. That Sabbath closes out the feastal cycle of the year in the month of Tishri, which was the 7th month on the Hebrew calendar, very special month of feast. All right, I'm out of time. I do want you all to know that I love you a great deal. Why? Because you do make time each day to spend with your Heavenly Father, reading the letter that he wrote to you. Instructions that tell you how to be happy in this flesh life and healthy. We are brought to you by your tithes and offerings. If we've helped you, help us keep coming to you and to reach out to others of our brothers and sisters who are lost in this world of darkness. One thing most important is this: you stay in the Word every day. Every day in your Father's Word is a good day, even with trouble. You know why? It's because Jesus is the living Word.
1: 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We invite you to join us for the next in-depth Bible study each weekday at the same time. Thank you for watching today's program, and God bless you.

Genesis 1:46, the first six chapters in God's Word. The world that was. Did you realize there was a world age before this one? Same old world, different age. The creation itself. When were the races created? You see, all the races were created separately, and you'll find that documented in these particular CDs. How and what was the sin in the garden? It will be discussed in this series also. This is a must for the serious Bible scholar, for if you do not understand how it was in the beginning, you certainly will never understand the end. I think you will find this series very rewarding and certainly will answer questions that no doubt you have always wondered about. Genesis 1:46. Hey, I know you're going to enjoy this series.

I want to talk about perverse ways. Now, the word perverse, as it is utilized in the Hebrew and in the Greek, you know, it means to misinterpret, to misquote. It can even mean in the Hebrew, which is the word is ava, it can mean to bow down. But I want to take you a little deeper to the etymology of the word, because if you don't get that, you kind of miss. And it's very important, especially in this generation, that you understand that etymology, that you know what perverse, as it is utilized in both the Greek and the Hebrew, but especially the Hebrew, means to twist. You know, that simplifies it. It's people that twist things, that twist the truth, that twist a political reason. God hates this because it brings and makes lies out of truth. This is the same method that Satan utilized in Matthew chapter 4, where he was tempting Christ. He used beautiful scripture, but he twisted it. And when you twist it, you ruin it, you spoil it. And if you're not careful, if you have tickling, itching ears in this time and world, you better be real careful what you listen to as to whether it's been twisted or not. You know, this is one of the main things that Almighty God warned you about. It's written in the basics of our understanding truths, such as the Song of Moses. That song you're supposed to sing as it is written in Revelation chapter 15, when you overcome, when you actually have overcome the world system and you're on your way to meet the Father, you're supposed to be singing the Song of Moses. And in that Song of Moses, he warns you, as we're going to go there in a moment. The great words of wisdom in Proverbs chapter 8, which we're going to cover, you're warned there. Beware those that twist. They will take you down Primrose Lane, just as Satan attempted to take Christ down that lane in Matthew 24 and other reports in the New Testament. So having said that, open your Bibles, if you would, to that great Song of Moses. Chapter 32, the book of Deuteronomy. And in that book of Deuteronomy, we read in that 32, listen to these words as he warns you of those that would twist the truth, that would make a truth a lie, that would mislead you. Chapter 32, Deuteronomy, verse 1, and this is that great Song of Moses. It's introduced in the last verse of chapter 31 of Deuteronomy. Give ear, O ye heavens, and I will speak, and hear, O earth, the words of my mouth. Now, what do you have to do? You have to listen. Listen to what? You have to listen to the words of God. They're not twisted. They're not tainted. They are a truth, and a truth that you need very much to sustain your soul in this generation. My doctrine, in verse 2, shall drop as the rain. My speech shall distill as the dew, as the small rain upon the tender herb, and as the showers upon the grass, both the former and the latter rain, if you will listen, if you will receive. It drops down. Where are you? Are you under it? Are you listening? Can you receive it? It's not tainted. It's not twisted. It does not confuse, for God is not the author of confusion, but of peace. It's there for you if you just listen. Because I will publish the name of the Lord, ascribe ye greatness unto our God. Give him the honor. Honor him. Love him. And know he is our Father. And he did provide all these good things for us. But hey, you got to listen. You got to act. You got to do. And you got to receive. If you want those blessings, it's that simple. He is the rock. Notice the uppercase R, because Satan is the small one, Tyrus.
in the Hebrew tongue. He is the rock. Don't confuse it. Listen to him. His work is perfect, not twisted. It's perfect. For all his ways are judgment. I mean, they're just. That's what it means. Everything he does is just. And you run across something that is unjust, uh-oh, you slipped a cog, friend. You're in trouble. You're not listening. You're a troubled soul. And a troubled soul in this world, in this generation, is in a bad way. Because this is the last one. A God of truth and without iniquity. There's no sin in him. It's impossible. Just and right is he. He is always right. And he is, you can listen to him, you can trust him, and that's why you want to listen. They who? Well, the enemy. They have corrupted themselves. Their spot is not the spot of his children. They've drifted totally away. They are a perverse, that's a twisted, corrupt, misquoting, misteaching, taking away truth, making it a lie, and a crooked generation. They just love to twist things up, to make that that is simple, complicated to understand. And it happens every day in this world. You've got to think for yourself. You've got to know which side your bread is buttered on. It's buttered with the word of God. That truth flows from heaven generously. Understanding comes from heaven generously. But you've got to receive it. Don't let yourself get in the way. Unfortunately, that's the downfall of many a soul. Many a troubled soul is where they put themselves in the way of that free-falling dew, which is some of the clearest water in the world, purest. They are crooked. So listen to your father. Verse 6, do ye thus requite, do you question the Lord, O foolish people and unwise? Is not he thy father that hath brought thee? Hath he not made thee and established thee? He both created you, created your soul, bought you, paid for you on the cross, and you're his. His to do with as he chooses. If you're undeserving, guess where you're going? He makes that very clear also. Why? Because he doesn't lie to you. You got to get your act together. Find peace of mind. There's nothing more valuable. Not money, not jewels. Peace of mind. So that when you lay your head on your pillow, your little old mind, well, maybe some of you got a big one, I don't know. But your mind can rest easy. And you can say to yourself, a good day, well done. And then listen for your father as always. Listen to him. Why? He owns you. Ezekiel 18:4, he owns all souls. You don't get around to giving your soul to him. He's got it. And he will do with it as you deserve. Why? He's always fair. If you deserve hell, guess where you're going? Without a change, I can assure you where you're going. If you deserve heaven, where that dew and that precious truth drops down from, that's where you're going. That is to say, to be in the presence of Almighty God. You're bought and you're paid for. You need to listen to him. Why? You're his. Lock, stock, and barrel. So if you are his, and he loves his children, he loves to bless them. So I would have an open hand instead of a closed fist. I would have an open heart and mind instead of a closed one. Remember the days of old. Consider the years of many generations. Ask thy father, and he will show thee. Thy elders, and they will tell thee. In other words, go back in time. God has always been true to his word. He always keeps his word. When the Most High divided the nations their inheritance, when he separated the sons of Adam, he set the bounds, that's to say the boundaries of the people according to the number of the children of Israel.
God divided his children. He put them as he would have them, and so that each could do their own work as they're supposed to among their peoples. And he protected them as the very pupil of his eye, as you will learn in the next verses 9, for the Lord's portion is his people. Jacob is the lot of his inheritance. It's the cord, it's the line that is cast forth. Why? Who would come through that genealogy? Christ. And in Christ, Abraham becomes a fact, rather, when it's properly translated, instead of twisted, the father of many nations, meaning through Christ, all can believe, love, and have that freedom of mind and that peace. For it was through this Jacob came the very promise itself. He formed him in a desert land and in a waste howling wilderness. In other words, he made something beautiful and perfect, well, maybe perfect, in that waste place. He led him about. He instructed him. He kept him as the apple of his eye. God protects his own. About one more verse. As an eagle stirreth up her nest, fluttereth over her young, spreadeth abroad her wings, taketh them, and beareth them on her wings. So the Lord alone did lead him, and there was no strange God with him. Didn't want one, didn't need one. God is sufficient within himself to guide his people, to lead his people, and give you nothing twisted. You have too many things twisted passed at you today. You got to be sharp. You got to be awake. You got to keep on your toes in this generation. For many things come forth that you need to sort out. Do you know how what you go by as your governor? The Word of God. But also truth and fact. Hey, if there's a set of facts before you, don't let some man lie to you about it. You can tell by looking at the facts he's a liar. So understand that and grade him so thusly. Let me give you an example of twisting or of people in their duh state, okay? Do you know what one of the main questions was on a leading channel yesterday? Who is responsible for allowing North Korea to have the atomic bomb? Who is responsible for North Korea, rather, having the atomic bomb? Well, then they begin judging parties and this, that, and the other. Let me ask you a question. Who's buried in Grant's tomb? Who's responsible? The North Koreans are. That's, you know, it really, you really have to use your thinking cap just a little bit and go back to common sense. For they will twist stuff on you until if you're not careful, you'll get right in the harness and start pulling their plow. That's a shame. What a shame that you're a child of God. Do you understand that? You're somebody. A child of God, and you can be had. They can twist you around, and you can go this way and that way, and by their twisting the word, you don't stick to the true word, and they fool you. So it doesn't take much. It's just like they will ask you, well, who's responsible for the Twin Towers being taken down? Was it this party, that party? Was the FBI, the CIA? No, it was the terrorists. They're the ones that took over the airplanes and flew them into the dumb buildings. Or the dumb terrorists flew them into the good buildings, okay? Isn't that brilliant? That is true wisdom. What is facts? So don't let men in.

this generation pull you away as they try to twist and spin. And your spin doctors work overtime. And people are gullible. They swallow it hook, line, and sinker. Instead of using common sense, God warned you, beware of those that twist the truth. You can't tolerate it, friend. It's your soul. Don't let it be hammered. Go with me here. Let's go to Proverbs chapter 8. Let's go to the very words of wisdom. I don't know how much wisdom can you handle. Wisdom is really, you want to keep her with you always. You want to let her be your companion. Wisdom is judging the facts. Wisdom is looking at history and understanding, like he said, go to your elders. These are our elders, as these scriptures are passed down from our Father, giving us the truth, the layout, the boundaries. don't let somebody twist them. Again, this word, ava, in the Hebrew tongue, twisted, is the etymology. You're not going to find that usually probably in any work you have. That's just a little deeper look at the truth. In your work, you will have to crook, to make crooked, or to bow down in the Hebrew. But it is to twist. What does wisdom have to say about it? And understand, this is who is speaking here? Not a man. Who is speaking here is wisdom herself. Do you possess her? She's valuable. Okay. She will keep you out of trouble. She will help you discern that is twisted. And they can never make it crooked for you. Don't let someone give you a crooked path when you're on a straight one. You love the Lord Jesus Christ and He loves you. What more can be said? Listen. Listen to His way. Chapter 8 of the great book of Proverbs, wisdom speaks. Doth not wisdom cry? Hey, she's out there. She's not silent. She tries to get your attention, make you think. And understanding put forth her voice. She puts forth her voice to give you understanding, to give you common sense. She standeth in the top of the high places, by the way, in the places of the path. She's always there to guide you if you think. And you use your head, utilizing common sense, be able to look at facts. And don't let somebody distort those facts on you. In this generation, you want to be very careful, very careful. She crieth at the gates, at the entry of the city, at the coming in, at the doors. This is the place of judgment. She cries there for just. Unto you, O men, I call, and my voice is to the sons of men. In other words, O ye simple, that's to understand wisdom, and ye fools. Be ye an understanding heart, of an understanding heart. In other words, grasped on to common sense is what he's saying. Wisdom is saying here. You know, God gave you a mind that is able to discern. And spiritual discernment is a very valuable thing to have. Spiritual discernment puts you on guard against that is evil or crooked or twisted. Don't let that gift of discernment be diminished by men. Keep your eyes open and think for yourself. Put your mind in gear and keep it there. That's the way you find wisdom. Here, verse 6, here, for I will speak of excellent things, and the opening of my lips shall be right things. Anytime wisdom speaks, you can count on it. What is wisdom then? It's thinking for yourself in the Spirit of God, allowing God to lead you, and listening again to that dew as it drops, listening to the Word of God, not the Word of man. Verse 7, for my mouth shall speak truth, and wickedness is an abomination to my lips.

deserve. And God will always protect you. God will guide you. Verse 9, they are all plain to him that understandeth, and right to them that find knowledge. It makes common sense spring forth. And you just say to yourself, I knew that. That seems so very right. It's so simple. Do you know something? It's always simple to do what's right. It's always very good to do that is right and thank our Father for it. Okay. Wisdom, understanding, just a little common sense goes a long way. And truly, you're at the base and the foundation of wisdom when you attain common sense. Receive my instructions and not silver, and knowledge rather than choice gold. Nothing wrong with having gold, nothing wrong with having silver, but don't let it be the paramount thing in your life. God knows what you have need of it. He'll add the gold, he'll add the silver. But hunt the wisdom first. Listen to him. I know from experience, my friend. Listen to him, and he will bring the blessings. When you begin to be a hearer and a doer. For wisdom is better than rubies, and all the things that may be desired are not to be compared to it. There is no comparison. To be able to know, to discern, to be able to guide your family, to be a guiding light for your friends and those around you. Be that person, okay, that has that knowledge to listen to God. Doesn't make you any different, doesn't make you special. But you have truth, and you can't be twisted. I, wisdom, dwell with prudence and find out knowledge and of witty inventions. I intuitively know beforehand when somebody's trying to mess around with the people or mess with you. You will intuitively spot it. Have you ever had that feeling? Have you ever met somebody that right away you felt, I mean, where their intentions were bad, you could sense it. Your spiritual mind went on guard because you could spiritually discern, intuitively knowing something's wrong here. Something is not right. Why? It didn't square. It wasn't true. The fear of the Lord is to hate evil. Pride and arrogancy and the evil way and the froward mouth do I hate. And here again, what is a froward mouth? It's a lying mouth. It's just full of corrupt and deceit and twisting. God hates it. He really does. Can you do that and expect a blessing from God when he hates it? I think not. Well, I wonder why he never blesses me. Well, stop and think a moment. What have you done for him lately? Have you listened to his word as we've learned here? Or do you listen to people that twist stuff? Do you like to listen? Do you have itching ears that like to hear fables? They're not hard to come by, friend. But a little common sense goes a lot further. And let me tell you something. It's a lot more exciting. And it's a lot more rewarding to hear common sense and be able to think for yourself and reap the rewards of God's blessings than it is to wallow in the mire of twisted fables that draw our people into captivity of the wicked one, of ignorance. You know, it is really, like I said, who is really to blame for North Korea having the atomic bomb? If you can't figure that out, you're dumb. You got a problem. If you don't know they're responsible, then you've got, I don't want to say you've got a screw loose, okay? Because probably you don't. But it'd be awful close to it. You might better check and tighten it a little, all right? Learn to think for yourself. Don't let them outwit you. I mean, after all, you're a child of God. You're supposed to be able to handle these things. So handle it, okay? Do it. Okay, and where were we? We were
Right here, 14. Counsel is mine. You need counseling? Counseling is mine. And sound wisdom, I am understanding, I have strength. By me kings reign and princes decree justice. By me princes rule and nobles, even all the judges of the earth. I love them that love me, and those that seek me early shall find me. I don't know. What are you supposed to do? Those that seek me early shall find me. Okay. God loves an early looker. Okay. Do you know what that means? That means not to wait till you're down in the gutter and you brought down misery on yourself and you lay there in your wallet and say, "Oh God, help me." You know, that's not early. That's darn near too late. Okay? It's never too late. All right. But go to him early when you're not asking for something. Gimme, gimme. And seek it. What did it say? You're going to find it. Period. And he can never lie. So it's there for you. I don't know. When we start checking out wisdom, how much do you have? How are you running, friend? Think about it. Riches and honor are with me, yea, durable riches and righteousness. In other words, this is always added on. My fruit is better than gold, yea, than fine gold, and my revenue than choice silver. I lead in the way of righteousness in the midst of the paths of judgment. And there you have it. Wisdom always does. God's word. I want you to go back to verse 5 or whatever it was there. Verse 8. Where never is there anything perverse in God's word or in wisdom's word. That means twisted or crooked. You don't have to worry about it. Now, go with me to Matthew. Let's go to the New Testament. Matthew chapter, 17. Matthew chapter 17.

0: And this is where Christ has just come down from the Mount of Transfiguration. And there is an ill one here. He's in a bad way. Lunatic. Lunatic comes from lunar, meaning the moon, meaning a child of night, meaning Satan's got him. Okay. I mean, Satan has him in his grips. And immediately following the Mount of Transfiguration, where Moses and Elijah showed up with the Lord Jesus Christ. And the disciples have been trying to cast out this demon. Sorry. No luck. I mean, we're talking about followers of Jesus Christ. They couldn't do it. What's wrong? Let's see if we can find out. Pick it up with verse 14. When they were come to the multitude, there came to him a certain man, kneeling down to him and saying, in other words, this is humbly he comes before him showing faith. Lord, have mercy on my son, for he is lunatic. He's moonstruck. And so sore vexed, for oftentimes he falleth into the fire and oft into the water. He just can't control himself. The demons control him. And I brought him to thy disciples, and they could not cure him. And then Jesus answered and said, oh, listen carefully, O faithless and perverse, there you got it, twisted generation, how long shall I be with you? How long shall I suffer you? Bring him hither to me. You cannot be twisted or listen to twisted teachings and expect to have the almighty power of God to be able to cast out the very roughest of demonic beings or spirits. It just won't fly. You can't serve both masters. You can't be twisted. Well, I just want to believe, but I don't know. You're a doubter. You're not a believer. You've listened to too many twisted teachings. You're not keeping your focus on the Word of God. And you have to focus on the Word of God to know and to understand and to be with Him. And to He's given you authority if you'll receive it. He's given you authority if you won't allow people to twist it. Verse 18, and Jesus rebuked the devil, and he departed out of him, and the child was cured from that very hour. Instantly. Then came the disciples to Jesus apart and said, why could not we cast him out? Question. He'd already told them. They allowed themselves to be unfocused at times. And Jesus said unto them, because of your unbelief, for verily I say unto you, if you have faith as the grain of a mustard seed, you shall say unto this mountain, remove hence to yonder place, and it shall remove, and nothing shall be impossible unto you. Mountains usually means nations. And God's children will throw a nation into the sea, spiritually speaking, in the end times. He has given you power over all of your enemies. But you've got to stay focused. You can't listen to twisted things. Well, I just thought I'd do this for a while. Well, did you? Well, it didn't pay off too good, did it? Stick with your Father's word. Listen to Him. Follow Him. And receive the power and the authority. 21, howbeit, listen carefully, howbeit this kind goeth not out, but by prayer and fastings. Fastings from what? Fastings from staying away from twisted food, from false teaching, from misinterpretations, from misquotes. And when somebody tells you, do you realize it's quite common in this generation for some church to say to you, you don't have to understand the book of Revelation. We're not supposed to understand it. Boy, if you will believe that, you'll believe anything. Talk about twisted, because you're ignorant to the word revelation itself. It means to unveil or to make known. And you would let somebody twist that into an unknown? That's how simple it would be. You, as a Christian, would allow someone to take the very word of God, meaning to make known or even to uncover, and say it's supposed to be covered. You would let some man tell you that and believe him over Almighty God? Do you know you're in trouble if that were the case? What I'm telling you is, I'm using an extreme here. It's true. It's very true. And many of you in this room know exactly what I'm talking about. So we are to understand all of God's word when it's time and when it's place. So as it's written there, Christ himself saying, fast. You know what fasting means? It means stay totally away from it. You're not hungry for junk. You want the real thing. And you do it prayerfully. You prayerfully wait for that word of God, that it may fall upon your ears and that you can receive that blessing from Almighty God. In closing, turn with me to Philippians. Philippians chapter 2. This word in the Greek is diastrophō. Diastrophō. You might consider it a disaster or a catastrophe, okay, in English. But it means distort or to misrepresent. And again, the etymology of it in the Greek is to twist. Okay, and I want to go to verse 9, okay? Now let's take verse 1. I want to lead up to this, okay? If there be therefore any consolation in Christ, if any comfort of love, if any fellowship of the Spirit, if any bowels and mercies, in other words, listen and obey to the very inward affection of Almighty God. That's what it means. Fulfill ye my joy that you be like-minded, having the same love, bearing of one accord and of one mind. In other words, y'all get along. Don't be arguing. It's amazing to me how people let Satan into their homes and get them to fight, and then they claim to be Christians. Just tickle Satan to death. He just loves it. Okay. Let nothing be done through strife or vainglory, but in lowliness of mind, let each esteem another better than themselves. In other words, respect one another. Look not every man on his own things, his own self-interest, all right? But every man also on the things of others. It's important. Let this mind or attitude be in you, which was also in Christ Jesus, who being in the form of God, though it thought it not robbery to be equal with God. Why? Emmanuel, God with us, but made himself of no reputation and took upon him the form of a servant and was made in the likeness of men. He didn't put it on. He didn't play high horse, okay? I mean, he was God, but he washed their feet, okay? And they were dirty, okay? They had sandals on dirt paths. He washed their feet. Why? To show that he was the only one that could cleanse us from the things we do on this earth, bring us total forgiveness. And being found in fashion as a man, he humbled himself and became obedient unto the death, even the death of the cross. He died a criminal's death for us. Why? For our crimes. That's why. Don't ever kid yourself. Wherefore God also hath highly exalted him and given him a name which is above every name. Don't forget it. That in the name of Jesus, every knee should bow of things in heaven and of things in earth and things under the earth. And that every tongue should confess that Jesus Christ is Lord to the glory of God the Father. On the first day of the millennium, that will come to pass. Every knee will bow. Wherefore, my beloved, as ye have always obeyed, not as in my presence only, not just to look good in front of me, but now much more in my absence, work out your own salvation with fear and trembling, with him. For it is God which worketh in you both to will, do what? Listen, to will and to do of his good pleasure, not yours, his good pleasure. When you're listening and doing, it pleasures God. And when you pleasure him, he's going to pleasure you in return. Do all things without murmurings and disputings. Do it because you love him. Do it because you need him. That you may be blameless and harmless, the sons of God, without rebuke, without what? Without rebuke in the midst of a crooked and perverse nation, a twisted nation. One that will lie to you at every turn, whether it's local news, politics, whatever, religion even. You got to think for yourself. But he promised you that you would find him. He promised you you would find wisdom. He promised you he would bless you. He promised you he would give you the power over Satan himself. If you took it, if you stood for it. Stand for something or stand for nothing. Okay. 16, holding forth the word of life. What is that? The word of God. That I may rejoice in the day of Christ, that I have not run in vain, neither labored in vain. That's what you want to look forward to, that day, beloved. For what you have lived, you will experience there. Yea, and if I be offered upon the sacrifice and service of my faith, of your faith, I joy and rejoice with you all. For the same cause also do ye joy and rejoice with me. But I trust in the Lord Jesus to send Timothy shortly unto you, okay? And that I also may be of comfort when I know your state. For I have no man like-minded who will naturally care for your state. That is to say, he's just naturally good. That he is just his turn. For all seek their own, not the things which are Jesus Christ. Unfortunately, that be the case in many places. Skip on to verse 24. But I trust in the Lord that I also myself shall come shortly. Yet I supposed it necessary that he would send this other person. But there you have it, that God supports his own, that God takes his own, that God loves his own, that and that you be blameless and without perversion, and that you do love him. And what does he promise? That he'll take care of you, that he'll lead you and guide you. So, let's go to his throne. Father, we thank you for the fact that you send us the word, that your word falls like that dew, Father, into our minds, the words of wisdom. We thank you for that in the name of Yeshua Messiah, Jesus the Christ. Amen.
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0: You need to rethink where you're planting seeds. It would be my advice to you. You're casting your pearls before swine. Kimberly from Kentucky, I want to thank you so much for your teachings. You're welcome.
2: of the Bible. I have learned so much. I am a stay-at-home mom with four children, and I like to have a glass of wine at the end of the day to unwind and relax. I really look forward to it, but somehow I feel that I am setting a bad example for our children. My question is this: is it wrong to enjoy a drink of wine or any form of alcohol? Well, you know, some people, when they have a problem of staying at rest, they pop drugs, okay? What does God tell you to do? 1 Timothy chapter 5, verse 23 will explain it to you. 1 Timothy chapter 5, verse 23. Now, Randy from Florida, my question is, if I was born in 1947, does that mean I am in the generation of the fig tree? I think I am, but would you please tell me what you think? Well, it started in 48, so I would say you're pretty well dead-centered there, okay? You're in that generation. We all are. Everybody that's living now is, okay? Paul from Missouri. I shared the truth about the rapture with a preacher, but he still teaches rapture. He still comes to me and asks about Bible truth, but I'm not sure I should share with him if he's going to turn it around to support his false teachings. Am I casting my pearls before swine? Will God hold me responsible for the false teachings? Not his false teachings. He's responsible for those. I would be a little bit, in the first place, you want to plant seeds in fertile ground. Do you know anything about farming? You know, you want to get some soil that will produce something. You don't want to go out here in a rocky, tore up terrain and start planting seeds. And sometimes when you go into a man's house, church, he must be defensive to about what he has taught and how long he has taught and so forth, okay? So if you feel led of God to do that, fine. But I assure you, you're going to be able to find more fertile ground in some places other than preachers, all right? If someone is set in their mind, it's pretty difficult. I'm not telling anybody where they should plant seeds. I'm just saying you always want to look for fertile ground. Now, if God, you see, where you have me high-centered, what that means is I can't tell you, because if the man is actually growing and asking you questions, and it's bothering him, it could be that God is instructing you to do this. Therefore, you have to make your own mind up, okay? But I think you would find a lot more enjoyment in teaching people rather than preachers. Cynthia from California, I know my sins are forgiven, but how do we forgive ourselves? Well, you know, you have to. For as it is written in the great book of Matthew chapter 5, if you don't forgive yourself, God's not going to forgive you either. But I think some people, when they commit a sin and it's forgiven, they think that they have to forget it. That's not true. Your memory is what keeps you out of trouble by experience. Once you have sinned and have fallen short, and you've repented and it's forgiven, you're not going to forget it. That is your mechanism to keep you from doing it again, okay? So don't confuse remembering it with forgiving it, okay? Now, it is true that some people have great difficulty in forgiving themselves because they like to think that they're perfect, okay? But no, if you sin, you're not perfect. Get over it. Christ paid the price to bring you forgiveness, then take that forgiveness, but don't forget it. That's experience to keep it from happening again. Billy from Texas, Pastor Murray, is 99.9 pure silver? If not, then where can I buy pure silver? What is the purity of silver? That's it. When you got 99.9, you got pure silver. That's as good as it gets, okay? And is considered to be pure silver. Dear Preacher Murray, enjoy your program. I have a question about Revelations chapter 22, verses 17 and 19. If any man shall add unto these things, God shall add unto him the plagues that are written in this book. And if any man shall take away from the words of this book of prophecy, God shall take away his part. What it means is if you deliberately change a meaning of something to fit your own purpose and or religion or your flock to raise money from it, that's bad. But you must understand that some people don't realize the original manuscripts is what were being discussed. And you have maybe five or six revisions and even a King James. For some of you have a Bible that's been revised. That means changed. But what it means is that it changed the definition or the translation, and sometimes even that is transliterated, it will translate. So when you are working as a linguist with the manuscripts, naturally, the Greek and Hebrew is a fixed language, but most words have dual meanings. And in phraseology, it can make a difference in the translation. That's why I like for you to stick with the standard King James, a standard King James, so that you can take a strong concordance. As an English reader, you can break it back to the Hebrew, Greek, or the Aramaic and have the multi meanings to make your own mind up as to how it should be transliterated or rather translated. And that's why, okay? That's not changing the Word of God. He means to literally change the meaning of something where it means something totally different. Levita from California, I thank you for your teaching. You are welcome. I've learned so much. My question or comment, if you say our clothes will be made from our good works, and I don't have many, we will be as naked as a jaybird. I have problems with this, as others will look at me and say, ha ha, please comment. Well, I think maybe if you study, you have a lot more righteous acts than you might think. And furthermore, you know, the time of Christianity in this generation hasn't even arrived yet. Our time comes when the false Messiah appears and we have to stand against him. Those righteous acts will pile up and heap up one upon another, but a Christian's good works is just a smile to a friend, to raise them up. That's all good works. And to help your children, to take care of your children, just to be a Christian, piles up those righteous acts. I think you'll be a lot better clothed than you might think, okay? Pastor Murray, Richard from Nevada, you teach that all souls go to heaven, but there is a gulf between the good and the evil. Well, would you please explain John 3:13? I know your explanation will be the truth. Thank you, Richard. Well, John 3:13 is telling you that every man must be born from above. John chapter 3. Meaning all souls had to come through woman, the bag of waters of birth, okay? What was the opposite of that? Who did it a different way? The fallen angels. They refused to be born of woman and rather came and seduced women. And then he makes it very clear, you read that verse again, 13, that no one, in other words, we all descended from God, from heaven. And everyone that descends will ascend. That means all of us. You came from God and you're going back to God. There's no great mystery in that, okay? Reread it and read it, take it exactly as it is. The subject was Christ, of course, but we all do that. We came from God and we're going back to him. Simply the statement that you return from this flesh body into a spiritual body is a resurrection into a better being, okay? A better body. Sally from California, question, why does society teach us or imply there are UFOs or other aliens? Well, the UFOs, let's say. Well, Ezekiel taught that. He said he was standing by the river Kibar, and here this amber-colored, which the word amber in the Hebrew is highly polished bronze, circular vehicle came down, okay? And it had company. Others was with it. God was in one of them, and so was his altar. So that's one of the reasons, okay? Question, where does it say in the Bible that we are only people and our Father God created? Well, in Genesis chapter 1, 2, and 3, okay? We are our Father's children, okay? And so it is. Dorothy from Pennsylvania. When Jesus rose from the dead, he was his spiritual body, but you could still see the nail prints in his hands as he showed doubting Thomas. My question, will the Antichrist make it appear that he has nail prints in his hands too? A minister said he would see the prints in Jesus' hands, so I was hoping this would be one way we could be able to tell it was the real thing. No, the way you tell it's the real or false is Satan comes at the sixth trump, which simply means Satan comes first as a supernatural being. We don't necessarily have any visible supernatural beings on earth right now, okay? Purposely making themselves visible, but you're going to, and the first one will be Satan. And hey, there's no problem for him to put the nail prints in his hand to make it appear. He's a deceiver, a liar, and a con artist. So I would not bet on that at all, that that he would not have the nail prints, okay? When the true Christ returns at the seventh trump, it's written in verse 7 of chapter 1, Revelation, even those that pierced him, pierced those hands, we'll see him coming. They're going to recognize him. But he comes second. Just count, learn to count 6, 7, and you'll never be deceived. And you will recognize the events that Satan does, for it is written in Mark 13, Matthew 24, and Luke 21 exactly what he's going to do. You can't go wrong. You don't have anything to worry about. The Holy Spirit will guide you. Dorothy from Pennsylvania. Everyone is to have a goal, but how do you plan a goal when you are a paraplegic and doing is limited? Everything I try to do, something is wrong. I can't do much because of transportation. Everything you do, when you smile, when you claim Christ, what a witness. It's a fantastic witness. Because a non-believer is going to say, how can you be a paraplegic and believe in God? Okay? So your witness, multiply it by 100, and that's how valuable it is. I'm out of time. Hey, you know what? I love you all a lot. Why? You enjoy God's word. Most of all, God loves you for it. Brought to you by your tithes and offerings. If we've helped you, you help us keep coming to you. Won't you do that? Bless God. He will always bless you. Most important, this. You stay in his word every day. In his word is a good day. You know why? Because Jesus, Yeshua, he is the living word.
1: 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Once again, that's Shepherd's Chapel, Post Office Box 416, Gravett, Arkansas, 72736. 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Thank you for watching today's program, and God bless you.

The book of Deuteronomy. The law was given as our schoolmaster. Have you been to school on God's Word? Certainly one way to go there is to study the book of Deuteronomy. Probably the most exciting thing that Deuteronomy has to offer for you is that great song of Moses, that those that overcome the false Messiah in the end generation will be singing. The law itself being the schoolmaster that keeps us out of trouble in these flesh bodies. Again, an education in taming that part of you that oftentimes needs taming through the old schoolmaster, that great book, Deuteronomy, the law, and its set ways of keeping you from harm's way even in this generation. You're going to enjoy it.

Dove in the Distant Oaks. Have you ever had a problem in your life that it just seems like there was just absolutely no way that you could handle it to where the outcome was going to work out satisfactorily? Or a time when you were going up an enemy that the odds just seemed insurmountable? You're going to be faced with such a time as that if you haven't been, and I'm speaking of the day of Jacob's trouble when Antichrist is here on earth. And unless you've got God with you, it's going to seem like the enemy that the odds are insurmountable. I mean, you better be spiritually and mentally prepared. We're talking about an enemy that is supernatural. It's at times like that I want you to remember the dove in the distant oaks. More on that dove and what that is in a moment. You know, David was a warrior. Even from his youth, he took on that giant Goliath, the champion of the Philistines of Gath. And you know, Goliath, he had a sword and a spear and a shield. Little old David, what did he have? He had a sling with 5 smooth stones. Do you think the odds might have seemed insurmountable to David? They didn't. You know why? Because he came to Goliath. He told him just like it was. He said, "You come to me with spear and sword and shield." In other words, that's what you are putting your confidence in. But I come to you in the name of the Lord of hosts, the God Almighty, the King of Israel. And David took care of business with God's help. But I want you to understand that even the warrior that David was, he had times in his life that it seemed like the problems and the odds against him were insurmountable. And we're going to be talking about that some today. We'll get to David in a moment, but let's start with the man of God, the prophet Elisha. Open your Bibles to 2 Kings chapter 6. Kind of to pick you up where we are in history at this point, Jehoram, the son of Ahab and Jezebel, is the king of the 10 northern tribes. The nation's split now. We got Jehoshaphat, the king of Judah, and Jehoram, the king of Israel, the 10 tribes. Now, you all know Ahab and Jezebel, their reputation. I mean, you'd have to look hard and far to find a more evil king and queen, if you would. Jehoram wasn't a whole lot better, and obviously for good reason. Look who was teaching him his ways. But he was not quite as evil as Ahab and Jezebel. In fact, Jehoram went to Jehoshaphat, and they had an affinity, it's called in the King James Version Bible. But what happened was they had children that had married, so they were somewhat joined by that. And Jehoram said, "Hey, let's go up, Jehoshaphat, and take on the Moabites." And God gave them the victory over that. But most of the time, if it were not for Jehoshaphat, they wouldn't have been inquiring of the Lord whether they should go up or not, because Jehoshaphat was a pretty righteous king, as kings of Judah go. Jehoram, not so. But that's where we're at. God sent Elijah to Israel, trying to get their attention. I mean, we had folks, the golden calves in 2 different locations, and in Dan and Samaria, we've got the golden calves there. And God's trying to get their attention with the miracles of Elijah. Elijah performed his work, and he performed it well. Elisha has now taken over for him. Let's go with 2 Kings chapter 6, verse 8. We're going to ask that word of wisdom in Yeshua's name. Father, we ask you to open eyes, open ears. Then the king of Syria warred against Israel. It's thought that this is probably Ben-Hadad. And took counsel with his servants, saying, "In such and such a place shall be my camp." Now, what's going on here? He's planning on where are we going to set up our camp in Israel to attack them from. And the man of God, this is Elisha, sent unto the king of Israel, Jehoram, saying, "Beware that thou pass not such a place, for thither the Syrians are come down." This is not translated very well.
what he's saying is, don't leave this particular area unattended. Send Israelite troops there, because the king of Syria is going to be setting up camp to attack you. Now, let me ask you, if you were going into war and you had someone feeding you with the information as to where the enemy was going to be at all times, what would your odds of success be? Pretty good. Verse 10. And the king of Israel sent to the place which the man of God told him and warned him of, and saved himself there not once nor twice. In other words, several times. By sending troops there, they foiled the attempts of Ben-Hadad and his troops in setting up a camp from which to attack Israel. Therefore, the heart of the king of Syria was sore troubled for this thing. How did Jehoram know where he was going to be setting up camp? And he called his servants and said unto them, will ye not show me which of us is for the king of Israel? We've got a spy amongst us. Which one of you is sharing trade secrets with Jehoram, the king of Israel? And one of his servants said, none, my lord, O king, but Elisha, the prophet that is in Israel, telleth the king of Israel the words that thou speakest in thy bedchamber. King Elisha knows what you're saying in your bedroom. That's getting pretty close to home. And he said, go and spy where he is, that I may send and fetch him. And it was told him, saying, behold, he is in Dothan. Dothan means two wells. This would be the same location where the 12 patriarchs, or actually 11 of them, I guess I should say, sold Joseph to the Ishmaelites, about 12 miles north of Samaria, the capital of the 10 northern tribes. Therefore sent he thither horses and chariots and a great host, a big army. And they came by night and compassed the city about. We got Elisha and just a few people completely surrounded by this huge Syrian army. And when the servant of the man of God was risen early and gone forth, behold, an host compassed the city both with horses and chariots. And his servant said unto him, alas, my master, how shall we do? There are thousands of them. What are we going to do? Look like insurmountable odds. And he answered, fear not, for they that be with us are more than they that be with them. With God on your side, all things are possible. Nothing is impossible. When he's on your side, you're on the winning side. I don't care if it's just you and him. Notice Elisha here, though, he's cool, calm, and collected, which is what? A sign of faith? A sign of trust in the Lord? And Elisha prayed and said, Lord, I pray thee, open his eyes that he may see. His servant's eyes are going to be opened, all right, but there's going to be a lot of eyes shut. And the Lord opened the eyes of the young man, and he saw into that dimension. And behold, the mountain was full of horses and chariots of fire round about Elisha. Don't you imagine that was an awesome sight to see? Do you think that might have increased the faith and the trust of his servants? Just a skosh to see that army? Certainly it would have. These horses and chariots of fire, by the way, those of you who are familiar with the horses of the Bible of Ezekiel chapter 1, probably is what the young man saw. And when they came down to him, Elisha prayed unto the Lord and said, smite this people, I pray thee, with blindness. And he smote them with blindness according to the word of Elisha. God can open eyes to where they can see in that dimension. He can close eyes. And there's a spiritual significance to that too, I think. You know, being spiritually blind to me would be worse than being physically blind. But know that God can open eyes. He can close eyes. We've seen both.
And Elisha said unto them, we're going to see a little covert activity on Elisha's part here. This is not the way, neither is this the city. Follow me, and I will bring you to the man whom ye seek. But he led them to Samaria. They're looking for Elisha. And he says, this isn't the place where he is. Follow me. I'm going to lead you. Now, that would have been a sight. I would really like to have a picture of Elisha leading these thousands of Syrian troops. They're blind. They can't see. All right, you guys all hold hands now and stay close. And here they go, 12 miles to Samaria. Now, that would have been a sight. And don't you know the Syrians were saying, boy, it sure is lucky we ran across this nice guy. We never would have found Elisha if not for him. And Elisha's got to be just chuckling under his breath the whole time. But he's taking them smack dab downtown Samaria, the capital of their enemy. And it came to pass when they were come into Samaria that Elisha said, Lord, open the eyes of these men that they may see. And the Lord opened their eyes, and they saw. And behold, they were in the midst of Samaria. Smack dab in the middle of the enemy. You know, Samaria is a fenced city. He led them right through the gate into the big areas, the courts of Samaria. And then their eyes are opened, and they see they're surrounded by Israelites. And the king of Israel, Jehoram, said unto Elisha when he saw them, my father, which is a title that was bestowed upon Joseph also in regards to his office that he held with Pharaoh in Genesis 45:8. In other words, it means counselor. Shall I smite them? Shall I smite them? I mean, Jehoram's excited. The enemy's been delivered right into his hands. And he, Elisha, answered, thou shalt not smite them. Wouldest thou smite those whom thou hast taken captive with thy sword and with thy bow? If you had taken these people prisoners of war through your efforts in a war, you wouldn't have killed them. Set bread and water before them that they may eat and drink and go to their master. I think a lesson probably learned by the Syrians here, and that is no power of man outweighs the awesome power of our Heavenly Father. They had been blind, and now they see. Now they're being comforted with food and water. Do you think they would have come back to Israel after losing their sight and finally having gotten it back? And he prepared great provision for them. And when they had eaten and drunk, he sent them away, and they went to their master. So the bands of Syria came no more into the land of Israel. The marauding bands did not return to Israel. So, what has that got to do with Dove in the distant oaks? We'll get to that. 1 Chronicles chapter 14, verse 8. David also knew about these armies of God, such as Elisha asked God to show to his young servant. David experienced those armies firsthand. Things are going well for David. He's just been anointed king over all of Israel rather than just Judah, which he was the king of by itself for 7 years. He's taken Jerusalem. Hiram, the king of Tyre, has sent him all kinds of goods to where he can build a real nice big house for himself. He's taking more wives and having lots of sons. Things are going well for David. Chapter 14 of 1 Chronicles, verse 8. And when the Philistines heard that David was anointed king over all Israel, all the Philistines went up to seek David. This word seek in the Hebrew is bakesh. It's especially for blood or life. They wanted to kill him, in other words. And David heard of it and went out against them. David was no stranger to the Philistines. All through the time of Saul, for the most part, Israel was at war at one point or another with the Philistines. And
he had a reputation among the Philistines. They had a song, Saul killed his thousands, David killed his tens of thousands. And it was Philistines that David was killing. Verse 9,

And the Philistines came and spread themselves in the valley of Rephaim. This is to spread themselves in a military strategy, getting ready for hostile action. And of course, Rephaim, most of you know, the valley of the giants. And David inquired of God, saying, "Shall I go up against the Philistines?" That's a good thing for you to do in your lives. When you're faced with major decisions in your life, go to God. Ask him for his counsel. He'll give it to you in one way or another.

David gave a commandment, and they were burned with fire. And these gods were burned with fire. And these gods are, in 2 Samuel chapter 5, they're called images. In other words, it was their idols that they had prepared for themselves. And David had them gathered up and burned after taking them away from them. That wouldn't make the Philistines happy. And the Philistines yet again spread themselves abroad in the valley. They hadn't had enough yet. Therefore David inquired again of God. And God said unto him, Go not up after them. Turn away from them and come upon them over against the mulberry trees. Now this is not to be understood. God is instructing David not to attack. It's to be understood God's saying, we're going to do it a little different this time. God's sharing military strategy with David here. You go around behind them and attack them from the rear, but God's going to have his hand in this battle this time. And it shall be when thou shalt hear a sound of going in the tops of the mulberry trees, that then thou shalt go out to battle, for God is gone forth before thee to smite the host of the Philistines. No, God is doing the smiting this time. David therefore did as God commanded him, and they smote the host of the Philistines from Gibeon even to Gezer, the same as Gezer. That's about 30 or 35 miles. So the Lord was taking care of business. And the fame of David went out into all lands, and the Lord brought the fear of him upon all nations. Now, if you went to war with a country, and it became quite obvious to you that Almighty God was on the side of your enemy, what would you think about that? I don't think I'd be interested in making any war against that country. And that's what God has done here. The wind in those mulberry trees that he heard, do you know what it was? The same army that Elisha asked that God open the eyes of his young servant and let him see. That army, I'm going to show you here in a minute, is the dove in the distant oaks. Turn with me to Psalm 55.

When you think of Dove, too, you probably, if you've studied any length of time with the chapel, I know you probably think, what does the dove represent? The Holy Spirit, right? So God and His army and the Holy Spirit is the dove in the distant oaks. Psalm 55, it's a maskil, a psalm of David, maskil meaning instruction or understanding.

0: West. Now, this is at the time of Absalom. Absalom being David's son, you can read about in 2 Samuel that he hired 50 people to run in front of him. And I'm sure they were saying, "Hail Absalom! Here comes Absalom! Everybody sit up and pay attention," and running along in front of his chariot. And he set himself up at the gate of the city, people coming in from all over the place into Jerusalem. "Oh, what are you coming into Jerusalem for?" "Well, someone stole my calf." "Well, too bad I'm not the judge. Too bad I'm not the king, because I would see that you were done right by the courts." And it's written Absalom stole the hearts of the people of Israel. So he's pretty much taken David's throne away from him. And here's what happens. Verse 2, David speaking. "Attend or listen unto me and hear me. I mourn in my complaint and make a noise." This language very similar to Isaiah chapter 38, verse 14, where Hezekiah, king of Judah, says, "I mourn as a dove. Because of the voice of the enemy, because of the oppression of the wicked, for they cast iniquity upon me, and in wrath they hate me." Let me ask you something. When Antichrist is here on earth, do you think there are going to be people that hate you? You better believe it, and you better be ready for it mentally. "My heart is sore pained within me, and the terrors of death are fallen upon me." That extremely strong warrior side of David. Here we see that weak side. The flesh indeed is weak. Make sure you concentrate and put your spirit in charge. "Fearfulness and trembling are come upon me." This is David speaking. "And horror hath overwhelmed me. And I said, oh, that I had wings like a dove, for then would I fly away and be at rest." And we have better than the wings of a dove, beloved. Song of Moses, Deuteronomy chapter 32, verse 11. We have the wings of an eagle that's going to flutter over and protect. We have the wings of an eagle that will bear you up if you start to slip and fall. Revelation chapter 12, verse 14. Soon after Antichrist hits the deck here on earth, what comes and delivers the woman, which is symbolic of Israel, with eyes to see and ears to hear? The wings of that eagle. "Lo, then would I wander far off and remain in the wilderness." Exactly where the eagle is going to take the woman, is it not? In Revelation chapter 12, verse 14, to nourish her for a time and times and half time. Selah here is connecting the despondency with David's escape from the cause of it. He wasn't seeking comfort here. He was looking for deliverance. "I would hasten my escape, the windy storm and tempest." In other words, the escape from Absalom is what David is talking about historically. "Destroy, O Lord, and divide their tongues, for I have seen violence and strife in the city." God would indeed answer this request of David. Ahithophel, you see, was the grandfather to Bathsheba, David's wife. He was in David's inner circle. I mean, he was a counselor to David. But when Absalom took over, he sought counsel. He himself, Absalom, sought counsel from Ahithophel. "What say you, Ahithophel? David's left with so many men. What is your counsel?" Ahithophel said, "Give me 12,000 men and I'll go find David. I won't hurt any of the rest of them, but I'll go into their camp and find David and kill him." And then they called Hushai and sought his counsel. And Hushai, in a brilliant psychological move, said, "Well, the counsel of Ahithophel is good, but not at this time." You see, David and his men are mighty warriors. And they're as mad as a mama bear that's had her whelps stolen. And David's smarter than to sleep among the men. He won't be in the camp. And so And then Hushai, they accepted his counsel. Ahithophel, when he found out his counsel had been rejected, that's what I'm talking about here, divide their tongues. Their counsel was split. It was different. Ahithophel went home, put his house in order, and hung himself. Again, Ahithophel, remember, a type for Judas Iscariot. More on that in a moment. Hushai covertly would get word to Abiathar and Zadok, the high priest in Jerusalem, get word to David, don't sleep in the camps, letting David know possibly that's what the plan was. Verse 10, day and night they go about it upon the walls thereof. Mischief also and sorrow are in the midst of it. Absalom spies on the walls of Jerusalem, looking for an occasion to do harm to David and his, those who were loyal to him. Wickedness is in the midst thereof. Deceit and guile depart not from her streets, from the marketplaces and places of business in Jerusalem. Verse 12. For it was not an enemy that reproached me. Then I could have borne it. Neither was it he that hated me that did magnify himself against me. Then I would have hid myself from him. It was Ahithophel, whom David trusted a great deal, that had betrayed him. And when one who's close to you, think of a family member maybe, Mark chapter 13, the father will betray the son to death, the daughter, the mother. Be ready for it. It's going to happen. They're going to say, oh, this one's been studying. My father has been studying with that nut down there in Gravett, Arkansas. And he thinks that that's Antichrist. And he doesn't know you're Jesus. Go help him. So be prepared for it. And it hurts the worst when someone close betrays you. But it was thou, David speaking of Ahithophel, a man mine equal, and David regarded him as such, my guide or counselor and mine acquaintance. Prophecy of Christ's betrayal by Judas Iscariot in Psalm 41, verse 9. My old familiar friend in whom I trusted and did break bread has raised his heel against me. We took sweet counsel together and walked into the house of God in company. Not only was my relationship with Ahithophel in private, in council, but also the public knew about my relationship and how close I was to Ahithophel. Let death seize upon them, and let them go down quick, this could be translated alive, into hell or the grave, for wickedness is in their dwellings and among them. I'm sure the thought crossing David's mind here is of Numbers chapter 16, where Korah attempted to take over the nation of Israel and the priesthood from Moses and Aaron. And God opened the earth's mouth and swallowed them whole. Ahithophel and Judas Iscariot both met with untimely and violent deaths. As for me, I will call upon God, and the Lord shall save me. David had the faith in this fact. Do you have faith in that fact? Do you put your trust in the Lord? Evening and morning and at noon will I pray and cry aloud, and he shall hear my voice. This language similar to Ezekiel chapter 7, verse 16, talking of the cooing of a dove. He hath delivered my soul in peace from the battle that was against me, for there were many with me. Bad translation. There were many in conflict with him is the way this should be translated. What battle was it that God delivered David from? More on that in a moment. Verse 19. God shall hear and afflict them, even he that abideth of old, Selah. The Selah here connecting the true confidence of David with the false confidence of the ungodly. Because they have no changes, Therefore, they fear not God. Their mind does not change. It has not changed, and therefore they don't fear God or reverence him, either one. He, referring to Ahithophel, hath put forth his hands against such as be at peace with him. He hath broken his covenant. Man breaks covenants. God does not. He was a traitor to David, just as Judas Iscariot would betray Jesus Christ. The words of his mouth were smoother than butter, but war was in his heart. His words were softer than oil, yet were they drawn swords. In other words, you can't always believe what people say. His mouth was smoother than butter, but war was in his heart. So men can be deceitful. They can say one thing and do something else. That's what David's saying here. I'll tell you what, somebody who's good at talking to you as smooth as butter, that's Satan. Oh, man, he is the professional at that. He can just chummy up right next to you and whisper in your ear, "Boy, you know, if you'd worship me, I'd make sure that you got everything that you've got coming to you. Nobody appreciates what you do." He'll just snuggle right up to you if you listen to it, and it's smooth as butter. It sounds so good. Beware. 22, one of the main reasons we came here. Cast thy burden upon the Lord, and he shall sustain thee. He shall never suffer the righteous to be moved. I want you to underline that word, never. When you've done all you can, when it seems like the odds are insurmountable, the problems in your life are such that there's no way you can work them out to a satisfactory conclusion, when you've done all you can, cast your burdens upon the Lord. That's a promise right there. I will sustain thee and never suffer the righteous to be moved, to fall, in other words. Make sure you remember that thought when Antichrist is here on earth. And also remember the dove in the distant oaks. But thou, O God, shalt bring them down into the pit of destruction. Absalom, when they killed him, and it is written in 2 Samuel chapter 18, verse 17, they threw him into a deep pit. Also, we could be talking about the pit of Revelation chapter 20, the abyss. Bloody and deceitful men shall not live out half their days, but I will trust in the Lord. Those of you with companion Bibles, you're fortunate. You have a subscription to that psalm, to the chief musician, which means to he who has the victory, to he who gives the victory. Upon Jonath Elam Rekokum. Jonath Elam Rekokum. You know what that means in the Hebrew language? Dove in the distant oaks. Well, this battle in verse 18 that God delivered David from, when did that happen? As always, God's word has backups to that. Let's go to 2 Samuel chapter 18. Running was not David's style at all. But when Absalom rose up against him, he ran. He didn't want the blood coming on Jerusalem, I think, is the main reason he ran. But it came a point that, and Absalom, I want you to understand, is a type for Antichrist. Why is that? He was trying to usurp the throne from the rightful king. David was the rightful king. That's who God chose to be king over Israel, not Absalom. Same with Absalom, again, being that type for Antichrist, if you will. And it was time for David to retake the nation back. 2 Samuel chapter 18, verse 1. And David numbered the people that were with him, and set captains of thousands and captains of hundreds over them. David mustering the troops, getting ready for the battle with Absalom. And David sent forth a third part of the people under the hand of Joab, and a third part under the hand of Abishai, the son of Zeruiah. Both were the sons of Zeruiah, Zeruiah being the sister to David. In other words, both of his nephews remained loyal to David. His son Absalom did not. Joab's brother, and a third part under the hand of Ittai the Gittite. And the king said unto the people, I will surely go forth with you myself also. David again, that warrior. But the people answered, Thou shalt not go forth, for if we flee away, they will not care for us. Neither if half of us die, will they care for us. In other words, it won't matter if they kill a half of us, because David will still be alive. But now thou art worth 10,000 of us. Therefore now it is better that thou succor us out of the city. This means to help or aid. In other words, you stay here and pray, David, but you're too valuable to Israel to go into this battle. And the king said unto them, this is David, What seemeth you best I will do. And the king stood by the gate side, and all the people came out by hundreds and by thousands, going out to battle, trying to take back the rightful throne for David. And the king commanded Joab and Abishai and Ittai, these are the three leaders of the three divisions, saying, Deal gently for my sake with the young man, even with Absalom. And all the people heard when the king gave all the captains charge concerning Absalom. That was David's son still. And I don't think he's asking really necessarily for mercy for Absalom. He's just saying what you have to do, do it as gently as possible. So the people went out into the field against Israel. And the battle was in the wood of Ephraim. I wonder if the dove is in the wood, where the people of Israel were slain before the servants of David, and there was there a great slaughter that day of 20,000 men. And of course, when you read there at the beginning of verse 7, where the people of Israel were slain before the servants of David, that if you just read it out of context, you might go, wait a minute, what was David doing slaying the people of Israel? We're talking about the people of Israel that were supporting Absalom, obviously. For the battle was there scattered over the face of all the country, and the wood, those oaks, devoured more people that day than the sword devoured. That dove in the distant oaks taking care of business for David. And that had to seem, I think, a little bit like insurmountable odds, too, because there weren't a whole lot of people that remained loyal to David. Yeah, he numbered hundreds and he numbered thousands, but we're talking about hundreds of thousands that were with Israel at the time. As I mentioned, that dove in the distant oaks, also symbolic of the Holy Spirit. Turn with me in closing to Matthew chapter 3. And I guess the thought I want to leave with you with this message today is that it's just like when God is a consuming fire. We talk about him being a consuming fire because he is, Hebrews chapter 12, verse 29. That fire can totally destroy the wicked, just like the armies of God can destroy the wicked. The wood consumed more than the sword that day. Do you understand what that means? That means God was taking care of business, not David and his soldiers. It was God taking care of it. So, but just as that consuming fire can consume wicked and evil, and the armies of God can consume wicked and evil, if you love and serve him, it's like that Shekinah glory that you feel when the Holy Spirit touches your heart. And it's the same with the dove in the distant oaks. Matthew chapter 3, verse 13. Then cometh Jesus from Galilee to Jordan unto John to be baptized of him. Of course, this is John the Baptist who was David's first, excuse me, Christ's first cousin. But John forbade him, saying, I have need to be baptized of thee, and comest thou to me? John was being humble. He'd say in one other place, I don't deserve to take care of his shoes, is what it actually means, speaking of Christ. And Jesus answering said unto him, Suffer it to be so now. Allow this. For thus it becometh us to fulfill all righteousness. Then he suffered him. He baptized Jesus. Do you think Jesus needed to be baptized? I don't think so. What are we baptized for? To wash away sins, symbolically, somewhat? Christ had no sins to be washed away. But he's saying, for thus it becometh us to fulfill all righteousness. He's our example. So anytime that someone asks you, do you think I should need to be baptized? A good answer to that is, was Christ baptized? Yes, he was. He's your example. And Jesus, when he was baptized, went up straightway, or immediately, out of the water. And lo, the heavens were opened unto him, and he saw the Spirit of God, that's the Holy Spirit, descending like a dove and lighting upon him. The very name Jonah in the Old Testament means dove, and symbolic of the Holy Spirit. Jonah, also a type for Christ. How long was he in the fish's belly? 3.5 days. How long was Christ in the belly of the tomb, the belly of the earth? 3.5 days. And lo, a voice from heaven saying, This is my beloved Son, in whom I am well pleased. That dove in the distant oaks, friends, I want you to remember that. In the day of Jacob's trouble, when Antichrist is here on earth, you remember that verse in Psalm 55, cast thy burden upon the Lord, and he will never allow you to fall. So he's there for you. All we have to do is call upon that dove. Always remember that dove in the distant oaks when times get rough, when things seem hard. Let's go to his throne. Yahweh, Heavenly Father, we thank you for your written word, Father. We thank you for sharing so much information and knowledge with us, for those who are willing to study and seek your wisdom, Father. Be with us in these times, Father. We ask that you continue to reveal to us your word, your plan, Father. You have here a group of people who are willing to serve you, Father. They want to serve you. Show us the way. We're always careful to give you the praise. In Yeshua Jesus' precious name, amen. The Mark of the Beast on CD is our free introductory offer to you. 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As it's written in Revelation chapter 13, verse 8, many will be deceived. 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Christ said in Mark 13, 23, Behold, I have foretold you all things. 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
1: Whatever happened to them, did they keep on living until they died again? That's an interesting question, Ronnie, but the answer is not written in God's Word. This was a one-time event in Matthew 27, and what it was to show the people that indeed Jesus Christ had defeated death. And again, this was a one-time event. Nobody's going to come up out of the graves again. Barry in Canada. Who is the chief musician mentioned of in the book of Psalms? And you'll find this as a subscription to many of the Psalms. It's a superscription or title to some of them as well. If you've got a companion Bible, make a note of Appendix 64 and it has a real nice write-up on what that means. I like the description that was rendered by Aquila, or the translation that was rendered by Aquila, and that was to he who gives the victory and to he who has the victory, both, of course, being Jesus Christ. Mike in Iowa, Pastor Murray often uses the expression, bless God so that he can bless you. I'm confused. I don't feel I have the ability to bless God. Maybe be a blessing to God. Please explain. Well, when we say bless God and he will bless you, we're talking about, if you'll check out bless God in the Old Testament, it's talking about to show your adoration to him, to worship him, to show him your love. Anthony in Georgia, why did Jesus say on the cross, why hast thou forsaken me, when Jesus is God and knew along he would be crucified? And we're talking about different offices here, so don't anybody go crazy with Jesus is God. Excuse me. What he was doing there was teaching from the cross. What was he teaching? Psalm 22, a psalm of David written almost 1,000 years before, and begins, my God, why hast thou forsaken me? Eli, Eli, lama sabachthani, in the language that Christ spoke, and that is what he said on the cross. My God, why hast thou forsaken me? He was pointing back to Psalm 22, which covers the crucifixion all the way down to the soldiers casting lots for his raiment. And that's what he was doing, teaching us. Look at Psalm 22. It's coming to pass. Sally in Mississippi, would you explain atonement and what did Jesus mean when he said the atonement and the new year begins? Well, atonement in the Hebrew language is kafar, and it actually specifically means to cover. In other words, your sins are covered when they're atoned, meaning they're not there anymore. Basically, the same word was of the cherubim's wings as they covered the mercy seat in protection. Jesus did not say in the King James Version Bible, the atonement and the new year begins. I don't know what translation of the Bible, or I wished you had said what chapter and what book, chapter and verse number that you were talking about, and maybe we could have helped you with that, but it's not in the King James Version Bible. Rita in Illinois, Revelation chapter 19, verses 7 and 8. Does the fine linen represent the righteous acts of the saints? You've got it, meaning the linen is made up of the righteous acts. In Revelation chapter 14, verse 13, we learn that all we can take with us when we die are our works, not our faith. And whether they're good works or bad works, they go with you when you die. Stephen in Missouri, due to illness and severe injury, the doctors have me using cannabis products, marijuana. So where does that leave me? Am I condemned? Why would God condemn you, Stephen, for following doctor's orders? What you're doing is completely legal, or I assume it's legal in the state that you're at. If you, and from my knowledge of it, people that I know have utilized it for the use of the nausea that they that happens to them when they're undergoing cancer treatments, either chemo or something of that nature. And so if you're getting some relief of it, thank God for it. But your father is not going to condemn you for using something that doctors feel like will benefit you. Now, am I saying that everyone should partake of cannabis? Absolutely not. It's not a good thing. Bernita, unless you need it for medical reasons. Bernita in Florida, why did God put the spirit of slumber on some people and not others? Didn't he want them to know the truth? And Bernita's referring to Isaiah chapter 29 and Romans chapter 11. And God knew, and God knows the souls that he puts in each individual. That we can prove in Jeremiah chapter 1, verse 5. God knew Jeremiah before he formed him in his belly, in his mother's womb, I should say. And we also, God knew the souls that he put into us, and he also knew that it was possible, once someone knows the truth, that it's possible for them to commit the unforgivable sin. I think that he put that slumber on some, a stupor, to protect them. And is he going to judge those people to the lake of fire after putting the spirit of slumber on them? Of course not. Our God is fair. And we do have the millennium, after all, for people to hear the truth. Kathy in Washington, who are the Gentile people? Well, in the Old Testament, we have a Hebrew word called goy, and it's most oftenly translated into the English as nations, and it means the nations of the world other than Israel. In the New Testament, we have the Greek word ethnos, and it means from which comes our word ethnic peoples, in other words, those who are not of Israel. Israel, of course, being descendants of Adam, making them Adamic or Caucasian people. Danny in Texas, does the spiritual intellect have an effect on the genetic makeup of the flesh? Can a bad soul have a bad body? If you're saying that the condition of the body is dependent on what the condition of the soul is, no, I don't think that is an accurate statement at all. I have witnessed people who have an absolutely beautiful spirit, and for one reason or another, Satan being involved, pollution in the world, we humans not eating according to God's health laws, they end up with a body that's ravaged with handicaps. But again, they have a beautiful spirit, and they are very good at witnessing for Christ. And by that I mean, you know, if someone who has a handicapped body is able to keep a positive outlook and keep a smile on their face and make the best of life and every chance they have witness for Christ, it goes a long ways with unbelievers. Michael in Georgia, does God have a name? Yes, we learned his sacred name in two or three lectures ago in Psalm 96, verse 11, locked into the manuscripts in the Masora. We have Yahweh. Even the Masora, I should say, marks it with a special rubric five times in the book of Esther, as we mentioned in our lesson today. In an acrostic form, we have his sacred name, Yahweh. Leonard in Nevada, what are the grounds for divorce and how does God feel about it? Deuteronomy chapter 24, verses 1 through 4 give the legal grounds for divorce according to God's law. Divorce hurts everyone involved, especially I think when children are involved. And I'm sure divorce hurts God as well when it happens, but it does happen. And one thing most people don't realize is God himself is divorced. Jeremiah chapter 3, verse 8 will document that. Suzanne in California, why can't we live 600, 700, or 900 years anymore like the people did in the time of Adam? Pollution, not obeying God's health laws, not doing things God's way. Genesis chapter 6, verse 3, God said, our days, meaning to man, will be 120 years. In Psalm 90, verse 10, we learn that our years will be 70 to 80 years. And so that's how long God said we'll live, and that's how long we live. Remember, one of the first prophecies in the Bible, or one of the first commandments, I should say, in God's Word, Genesis chapter 2, along about verse 16, 17, 18, God said, of all the trees in the Garden of Eden you can partake, but don't partake of the tree of knowledge of good and evil. For the day you partake of it, in that day you partake of it, you shall die. One day with the Lord is 1,000 years. Who was the oldest man? Methuselah. He lived to be 969 years. The descendants of Adam died in the day In other words, that day, one day being 1,000 years. Hope that came across. Robert in Vermont or Utah, why would God or his army want to kill anyone? What happened to thou shalt not kill? Well, thou shalt not kill, Robert, actually, if it was translated correctly, would be thou will not lie in wait and commit premeditated murder or homicide. And the reason God gave instruction to kill was to accomplish his plan. Do you want to argue with his plan? You probably think your plan is better than his plan, like our folks who died in the wilderness. Do you think Satan deserves to be killed? I hope you think he deserves to be killed, because he's going to be. It's written, it will come to pass. Don't question God's plan. You might do yourself a service by learning a little bit more about his plan, and then you wouldn't ask silly questions. I'm out of time. I want to tell you all that I love you a great deal, because you enjoy studying our Father's Word in depth. You want to know what his plan is. You want to go about doing things that will help him accomplish his plan. It makes his day, and he loves you a great deal for it. We are brought to you by your tithes and offerings. If we've helped you, help us keep coming to you. Won't you do that? Most important this, you stay in his word every day. Every day in his word is a good day, even with trouble. You know why? Because Jesus is the living word.
2: 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Thank you for watching today's program, and God bless you.

This has been a long time I've been promising a children's book. This is a book that will help a parent teach their child exactly what God's Word states. Now, this was done by a very good friend and student of this chapel. We have given it, if you would, a binder whereby if there is a page that you feel is too far advanced for your children, then by all means you should remove that particular page. It is done in a material that is even washable, and it takes you step by step into instructing a child what does God's Word say. And I think you will find it extremely helpful. It is item number 4414.

0: Welcome to the Shepherd's Chapel Network Family Bible Study Hour with Pastor Dennis Murray. Wisdom is understanding God's Word. Pastor Murray's unique teaching approach brings God's Word alive with meaning as he takes you on a chapter-by-chapter, verse-by-verse study of God's letter to you, the Bible. And now, here is Pastor Dennis Murray.
1: Good day to you. God bless you. Welcome to Shepherd's Chapel. Welcome to this family Bible study hour. Ready to get back into our Father's Word here at the chapel? We're going to finish up 1 Samuel today. We'll pick it up today, 1 Samuel chapter 30, verse 23, after a bit of a recap. David made a very foolish move, and when his armies were going with Achish and the Philistines to fight against Israel, David left the women, the old men, and the women and the children at Ziklag unprotected. And while David was off with Achish and the Philistines, which, by the way, they wouldn't allow, the other four kings of the Philistines didn't trust David. They made Achish send David home to Ziklag. When they got there, they found the place had been ransacked, up in smoke, and their families, their wives, their belongings gone. The Amalekites had taken them. Well, David inquired of the Lord, and the Lord said, "Pursue, and you will recover all." And that's where we left off in our last lecture. They did pursue the Amalekites. God gave them the victory over the Amalekites. And as we ended our last lecture, the men of Belial who were with David, the worthless and lawless men, said, well, those 200 that couldn't make the trip against the Amalekites and waited at the creek Besor, they are not going to share in the spoil. Well, so much for the three musketeers' motto, all for one and one for all. They said, you didn't go fight. We're going to keep the spoil. You can take your wives and your children, but that's it. Well, David is going to intercede and change that. Let's ask that word of wisdom in Yeshua's precious name. Father, we ask you to open eyes, open ears this day. Let's go with 1 Samuel chapter 30, verse 23, and it reads, "Then said David, ye shall not do so." This is to the men of Belial when they said, we're keeping all the spoil. Those who didn't go fight get none of the spoil. "My brethren, with that which the Lord hath given us," David giving credit where credit was due, crediting the Lord with their victory over the Amalekites, "who hath preserved us and delivered the company that came against us into our hand." It wasn't David and the 400 who were with him who defeated the Amalekites. God gave them the victory. Verse 24, David continues to the men of Belial, "For who will hearken unto you in this matter," the wicked men of Belial, "but as his part is that goeth down to the battle, so shall his part be that tarrieth by the stuff. They shall part alike." Everyone receives an equal portion of the spoils of war, which were considerable, as we're going to see. The stuff that tarrieth by the stuff, I think David learned his lesson concerning not leaving the home front at Ziklag with any protection, but taking all the men, that opening it up for the Amalekites to come in and basically take everything, lock, stock, and barrel. Verse 25, "And it was so from that day forward that he made it a statute and an ordinance for Israel unto this day," until the time of this writing is what "unto this day" means. He made it a law and a right in Israel that it doesn't matter if you go to war, that you're going to divvy up the spoils of war to everyone gets an equal part. Well, David's not through divvying up the spoils of war. Verse 26, "And when David came to Ziklag, he sent of the spoil unto the elders of Judah, even to his friends, saying, Behold, a present, in the Hebrew this is a blessing, for you of the spoil of the enemies of the Lord. David is maturing as a leader. I think God preparing David to take over as king of Israel, and treating the people well, his subjects well, is what a good king does. Many of these people, and we're going to have a list of the places that David sent some of the spoil from the Amalekites. And remember, the Amalekites had just taken a great deal of spoil from the Philistines. So we're talking about a lot of livestock, probably some precious metals and stones that David's divvying up. But we're going to see this list of places that David sent part of the spoil to are all south of Hebron, which means the extreme southern part of Judah. Now, these peoples of Judah had helped David and his men. Of course, they weren't able to plant crops. They were continually on the run. They were vagabonds, if you will, as Saul pursued them for several years. So David had to depend on others. I mean, and he had 600 men with their families. That's a lot of mouths to feed. And David is, what he's going to do here is repay those who helped him and his group when they were on the run from Saul. Helping David would be at considerable risk to their own heads. If Saul found out, he would make heads roll, no doubt. Verse 27, to them which were in Bethel. Now this is Bethel of Simeon, not the better known Bethel of Benjamin, which is where one of the golden calves was set up, one at Bethel and one at Dan, when the first man king of the 10 northern tribes after the split of the nation, Jeroboam, when he became king, he set up a golden calf in Dan and one in Bethel. Said, you don't have to go down to Jerusalem to worship. Worship these golden calves. And to them which were in the south, Ramoth. And to them which were in Jatir. Jatir, we learn in Joshua chapter 15, verse 48, was the mountainous region of south Judah. The list goes on. Verse 28. And to them which were in Aroer, and to them which were in Sipmoth, and to them which were in Eshtemoa. All of these places had been supporting David, and now he's returning the favor, building goodwill among the people towards the king. And remember, it will be the people of Judah who make David their king first. He's the king over Judah for 7 years before he becomes king over the 10 northern tribes, meaning all 12 tribes of Israel. Verse 29. And to them which were in Rakal, and to them which were in the cities of the Jerahmeelites, and to them which were in the cities of the Kenites. And you may recall in a previous chapter, when David first moved to Ziklag, he was attacking the friends and allies of the Philistines, and he was bringing the spoil back to Ziklag. And Achish noticed it and said, where have you been that you gathered all these spoils? And David told them, well, we went among the Jerahmeelites, which are the southern Judah, and the Kenites, and spoiled them. And of course, David was telling a lie to Achish, so as to keep favor and to build trust with Achish. Verse 30. And to them which were in Hormah, and to them which were in Korashan, and to them which were in Athak, all cities of southern Judah. Verse 31 to complete. And to them which were in Hebron, and Hebron would be David's capital when he first became king of Judah only, and to all the places where David himself and his men were wont to hunt. This means that where they were free to travel while they were on the run from Saul. Now, that was quite a chapter, the chapter 30. Remember how low we found David at the beginning of this chapter? That Ziklag had been burned. All the men that were with him had lost everything, their families, their wives, their sons, their daughters, all their goods had been taken by the Amalekites. In fact, his own men were talking of stoning David because of the poor decision-making that he had made in leaving Ziklag with no protection and also deciding to go with the Philistines under the pretense that they were going to fight with the Philistines against Israel. But then at the end of the chapter, we see David and what happened, what changed the bad luck that David was having. He inquired of the Lord. He sent for Abiathar, the high priest, and he inquired of the Lord. And the Lord said, pursue and recover all. And at the end of the chapter, completely at the other end of the spectrum, we see David distributing goods and spoils of war from the victory over the Amalekites. So quite a change, David on the way up as far as his the way the people of Judah and eventually all of Israel viewed David, wanting to stone him to thanking him for sharing the spoils of war. Chapter 31, the final chapter of 1 Samuel, we come to the death of Saul. You remember when Saul inquired of or sought the familiar spirit, the witch of Endor, to bring up the spirit of Samuel because the Lord was not answering Saul. You remember what the witch of Endor told, or the evil spirit, better said, told Saul? Said, you and your sons and a great number of Israel will die tomorrow in battle with the Philistines. That's about to come to pass. Chapter 31, verse 1. Now the Philistines fought against Israel, and the men of Israel fled from before the Philistines and fell down slain in Mount Gilboa. Chapter 28, verse 4, we learned that that is where the Philistines had pitched to make war against Israel. God is not with Israel at this time. If God be for us, who can be against us? If God is against us, who can help us? Verse 2. And the Philistines followed hard upon Saul and upon his sons. And the Philistines slew Jonathan and Abinadab. Abinadab is called Ishui in chapter 14, verse 49 of this book. And Malchishua, Saul's sons, three of Saul's sons killed by the Philistines. I think there's very little doubt that Saul probably witnessed his sons being killed by the Philistines. No doubt they were fighting shoulder to shoulder with their father. Jonathan, one of David's best friends. He loved David, and David loved him as they loved themselves. You can't love anything more, anyone more. Verse 3. And the battle went sore against Saul, and the archers, the Philistine archers, hit him, and he was sore wounded of the archers. One of the arrows of the Philistine archers found Saul and wounded him. It was probably a fatal wound, but at worst, it was a very hard wound, difficult to recover. Verse 4. Then said Saul unto his armor-bearer, draw thy sword and thrust me through therewith, lest these uncircumcised Philistines come and thrust me through and abuse me. But his armor-bearer would not, for he was sore afraid. You know, he was answerable. The armor-bearer was answerable for Saul's life. Therefore Saul took a sword and fell upon it. Saul committed suicide. He probably was going to die anyway, but he did not want the Philistines to, this word abuse him is to mock him or insult him. We will see that they will abuse his corpse even at that. He didn't accomplish his objective. Verse 5. And when his armor bearer saw that Saul was dead, he fell likewise upon his sword and died with him. Now that's a loyal armor bearer, doing as his master had done, taking his own life so as not to be taken alive.

alive by the Philistines and abused. Verse 6. So Saul died, and his three sons, and his armor-bearer, and all his men, that same day together. The first man, king, is dead. And we learn in 1 Chronicles chapter 10, verses 13 and 14, that how God viewed the death of Saul. It was because he disobeyed the word of God. He rejected the word of God by not killing all of the Amalekites when God put a ban on them. And also, as it states there in 1 Chronicles chapter 10, he sought out a familiar spirit. That's the reason that God rejected Saul. In Chronicles, it states that all of Saul's house died in this battle, which is true of those who were present at this battle. There were members of Saul's house that survived because they weren't there. Ishbosheth, one of Saul's sons who will lay claim to the kingship of the 10 northern tribes of Israel after Saul's death for a brief period of time. Also, there was a grandson, the son of Jonathan, Mephibosheth, also survived. So not all of Saul's house was killed in this battle, but those present certainly were. Abner, who is the general for Saul, obviously was present at this battle, but he survived and wasn't killed, but technically he would not be called part of Saul's house. He was a first cousin to Saul, but not an immediate family member, a son or a grandson, in other words. Verse 7, and when the men of Israel that were on the other side of the valley, and they that were on the other side Jordan, now this is a little confusing here, this almost sounds like we're talking about those people who were on the east side of Jordan. What this means is those who were at the where the battle was at Gilboa over to the river Jordan saw that the men of Israel fled, and that Saul and his sons were dead. They forsook the cities and fled, and the Philistines came and dwelt in them. I couldn't help but think about when Israel first moved into the land of Canaan. They didn't have to build houses. They didn't have to dig wells or plant vineyards or make a watchtower or a wine press. All that had been done for them. Here they're giving up their houses, their wine presses, their vineyards, because Israel is defeated. It's probably a good thing that they are leaving, because God is not with Israel at this point. Verse 8, and it came to pass on the morrow, when the Philistines came to strip the slain, that they found Saul and his three sons fallen in Mount Gilboa. And this was common practice, that after the war or the battles were over, you return to take the spoils of war, weapons, jewelry. In the case of Saul, no doubt there was a crown, and that's what they were doing. They're going to find, though, that someone else had already come to Saul's corpse before they got there. We'll learn that in 2 Samuel chapter 1, verse 9. And they cut off his head, referring to Saul's head, and stripped off his armor, and sent into the land of the Philistines round about, to publish it in the house of their idols and among the people. In other words, they were sent on a circuit or a tour of the land of the Philistines as trophies. Saul had given in his younger years the Philistines fits. Saul killed his thousands. David killed his tens of thousands. Saul was well known in the land of the Philistines. He was no doubt hated very much because of the successes he had in fighting and delivering Israel from the hand of the Philistines. Saul was very concerned about falling into the hand of the Philistines while he was still

with the Philistines. In 1 Chronicles, we learn that they also fastened Saul's skull to the temple of Dagon, that being the fish god of the Philistines. The god had a fish body, but a man's head and a man's arms. Verse 11. And when the inhabitants of Jabesh-Gilead heard that which the Philistines had done to Saul, now they're not going to stand for this. You see, the people of Jabesh-Gilead, you may remember in chapter 11, the Ammonites came up against the people of Jabesh-Gilead. Nahash, which means snake or serpent, was their king. And the people of Jabesh-Gilead came out to Nahash and said, you know, let us make a league, a covenant, and we'll serve you. Remember, Nahash said, well, on this condition will I make a league with you, that you come over here and let me pluck out the right eye of every one of you, and then you can serve me. Well, they weren't too pleased with his response, so they asked for 7 days to think about it and to see if anyone from Israel would save them. Saul is the one who came to save them. Verse 12. All the valiant men arose. There weren't a lot of valiant men there when Nahash was proposing that he pluck out the right eye of all of them, and went all night. Now this did require not to belittle what they did. They did this at great risk to themselves. They're going in behind enemy lines to recover the bodies of Saul and his sons. And took the body of Saul and the bodies of his sons, all three of them, from the wall of Beth-shan, and came to Jabesh and burnt them there. The first record of cremation in God's word. Now, cremation was not uncommon among the Israelites. More predominantly, the people of Israel buried the corpse of the dead. But cremation was not unknown. In fact, cremation, if someone were convicted of a crime, the punishment might be that they be stoned to death, and then as a further insult to the convict, their bodies would be burned or cremated. We often get the question here at the chapel, is it all right to cremate the remains? And we learn the answer in Ecclesiastes chapter 12, verses 6 and 7, which states that ere the silver cord part, which is a Hebrew figure of speech, meaning when we die, the earth or the flesh returns to the earth and the spirit returns to God from which it came. How the flesh returns to the earth doesn't matter. Ashes to ashes, dust to dust, earth to earth. We never ever need our flesh bodies again, praise God. Bodies that become sick, bodies that grow old, we have something much better in our spirit bodies. Verse 13, and they took their bones and buried them, their ashes or what was left, in other words, and buried them under a tree at Jabesh, and fasted 7 days, mourning their deliverer. Saul did deliver the men of Jabesh-Gilead, the people of Jabesh-Gilead, from Nahash, the king of Ammon. Their deliverer is dead, but God is in the preparation stages of a new deliverer, that being King David, of course. In 2 Samuel chapter 21, verse 12, we learn that when David has the opportunity, he goes to this tree of Jabesh and had Saul and his three sons exhumed and took them to Saul's home and buried them at Zelah. Now, that's recorded in 2 Samuel chapter 21, verse 12. Now, the second book of Samuel, and actually it's kind of incorrect to call it the books of Samuel, 1st and 2nd. In the original manuscripts, it is one book. And it was when they translated the Bible, the Old Testament, from Hebrew to Greek,

0: that it took more space to write the Greek. So, and back then they wrote it, the Bible, on scrolls. So what did they do when they got to the end of one scroll? Well, they weren't finished, so they had to start a second scroll, and that's what we have. If you have a King James Version Bible, the title likely the Second Book of Samuel, otherwise called the Second Book of the Kings. And in the Septuagint, which is the Greek translation of the Old Testament, it's simply called the Second Book of Kings. And you might ask, well then, what do they call 1st and 2nd Kings? Well, they call it 3rd and 4th Kings, respectively. But this book deals with the history of David's reign of Israel, first over Judah only for 7 years, and then for the 12 tribes of Israel for 33 years. Chapter 1, verse 1, and it reads, "Now it came to pass after the death of Saul, when David was returned from the slaughter of the Amalekites, and David had abode 2 days in Ziklag," took their families and went back and no doubt rested for a few days. The Lord was obviously with David at this time in his life. But note that David is not rushing to claim the throne of Israel after he learns of Saul's death. In fact, it is this first chapter we learn that that is where he learns of Saul's death. Verse 2. "It came even to pass on the third day that, behold, a man came out of the camp from Saul," in other words, from the army of Saul, "with his clothes rent and earth upon his head," all both signs of mourning. "And so it was when he came to David that he fell to the earth and did abeyance." He knew David was a powerful man. Now, he's given the outward appearance that he is mourning. I think this is an act. We're going to learn that this man was an Amalekite, which should raise suspicions and will raise suspicions on David's part, because the Amalekites were enemies of David and Israel. Verse 3. "And David said unto him, From whence comest thou? And he said unto him, Out of the camp of Israel am I escaped. I was with them when the Philistines thumped Israel's gourd. And David said unto him, How went the matter? Tell me the details. I pray thee, tell me. And he answered, That the people, the armies of Israel, are fled from the battle, and many of the people also are fallen and dead." It was a resounding defeat. "And Saul and Jonathan, his son, are dead also." Now, the Amalekite probably thinks that this will be good news to David, that this news would make David rejoice, knowing that Saul had been trying for years to pursue David and to kill David. Verse 5. "And David said unto the young man that told him, How knowest thou that Saul and Jonathan his son be dead?" Did you witness this firsthand, or is this through the grapevine that you learned of these deaths? "And the young man that told him said, As I happened by chance upon Mount Gilboa, where Saul died, behold, Saul leaned upon his spear, and lo, the chariots," these are the Philistines, "and the horsemen," the cavalry, "followed hard after him." This young man is lying, and it's not going to take David long to see the young man's story unravel. You see, this is not logical that Saul would be leaning on his spear. Where's Abner, his general? Where are Saul's three sons? Where is Saul's armor bearer when all this is supposedly going on with this young Amalekite? "And when he looked behind him, he saw me." When Saul looked around, he saw me. "And called unto me, and I answered, Here am I. He's hoping that this story will increase the recompense from David for bringing this good news to David. The recompense he's going to receive from David is not what the Amalekite expects at all. Verse 8, "And he said unto me, Who art thou? And I answered him, I am an Amalekite." This is a bit ironic because in 1 Samuel chapter 15, verse 3, God's instructions to Saul were to completely annihilate the Amalekites. He failed to do so, and according to this Amalekite, he's now going to ask the Amalekite to take his life. Verse 9, "He said unto me again, Saul said to me, Stand, I pray thee, upon me, and slay me, for anguish is come upon me, because my life is yet whole in me." Another fabrication. It did not happen this way. We just read how it came down to pass in chapter 31 of 1 Samuel. This Amalekite was not there. Again, it's not going to take David long to see the story of this Amalekite unravel, and the Amalekite's not going to appreciate the recompense that David has in mind for him. Don't miss the next lecture. We got a short message. We'll ask you to listen a moment, won't you please?
1: The book of Deuteronomy. The law was given as our schoolmaster. Have you been to school on God's Word? Certainly one way to go there is to study the book of Deuteronomy. Probably the most exciting thing that Deuteronomy has to offer for you is that great song of Moses, that those that overcome the false Messiah in the end generation will be singing. The law itself being the schoolmaster that keeps us out of trouble in these flesh bodies. Again, an education in taming that part of you that oftentimes needs taming through the old schoolmaster, that great book, Deuteronomy, the law, and its set ways of keeping you from harm's way even in this generation. You're going to enjoy it.
0: Welcome back. We're glad you could join back with us. Let's have the 800 number, please, 800-643-4645. That number good throughout Puerto Rico, the U.S. and Canada. If you have a biblical question that you'd like to pose to be answered on the air, feel free to call that number and leave your question. Please don't ask questions about a specific individual, denomination, or organization. We try to teach God's Word in a positive manner. Throwing out negative about others by name serves no purpose. We simply won't do it. If you're studying via the internet somewhere around the world and unable to use that 800 number, your announcer at the end of the hour will give you our mailing address. Quite all right to mail your questions in being the point. Got a prayer request? Well, we can do away with the telephone number. You don't need a telephone number or a mailing address. Talk to your Heavenly Father. You know, He created all things for His pleasure. Revelation chapter 4, verse 11. That includes you. And I might ask you, have you done anything to pleasure your Father lately? How can I pleasure Father? How can I pleasure God? By being His child, a loving child who talks to Him, and you talk to your Father in prayer. You should be able to talk to Him just like He was your flesh Father. Develop your relationship with your Heavenly Father. We do have these prayer requests, Father. We come united as one. In the name of Your Son, Jesus Christ, we ask You to look upon these, Father. You know their problems, sickness in their families, financial difficulties. You know, Father, if it is Your will, a special blessing on each of these. We also ask that we lift up our military troops who are in harm's way around the world. We ask that You watch over, guide, protect, touch, heal. In Jesus' precious name. Amen, and thank you, Father. All right, let's get to some questions and see what's on the mind of folks. First up we have is Joanne in Texas. Was Jesus a Jew, and how can I tell a friend of mine this answer? I have started with the genealogy of Jesus' mother Mary, but want to get it right and need some help. Thank you so much. May the Lord continue to bless you in his work. And he certainly does, and thank you for that wish. Jesus was a resident of Judah. He was of the tribe of Judah. He was a resident of Judea, which is translated from the Greek word Iudas. The word Jew is translated from the Greek word Iudas, which means, in the Greek language, means a resident of Judea or a member of the tribe of Judah. Jesus was of the tribe of Judah. He was a resident of Judea at some points in time, and he was also of the tribe of Levi. So if you're studying the genealogy of Mary in Luke chapter 3, you can take that all the way back through David, all the way back to Adam. That's Eth Ha'adam, who was created in Genesis chapter 2. That tells us that he was Adamic. He was ruddy complected. Know the key of David. Know who the descendants of David are and who those are who claim to be of Judah. Revelation 2:9 and 3:9, which are the church of Smyrna and Philadelphia, whom Christ found no fault with. But that key of David allows you to understand who the Kenites are who claim to be our brother Judah, but do lie and are of the synagogue of Satan. My words? No, that's God's word. Revelation 2:9, Revelation 3:9. Sherry from Kentucky, did David have to face Uriah? I'm not sure this is his name, Uriah the Hittite, I think is who you mean. When David's soul went back, and did God judge David concerning him killing Uriah or having Uriah killed? I was just wondering. Also, where in the Bible would that be? I've learned so much from you. Love your teachings, and God bless. Well, I'm glad you enjoy studying God's word, and God bless you as well. Well, it won't be long until we're covering 2 Samuel chapter 12. And in verses 9 through 13, God judged David. Was God happy with David? Absolutely not. He considered what David did to Uriah the Hittite as if he had, as David had held the sword of the Ammonites in his own hand. In other words, he looked at David killed or murdered Uriah the Hittite. And his motive was even worse, to steal Uriah's wife, Bathsheba. Now, God judged David there in 2 Samuel 12. And in verse 13, God put away David's sin and said, you won't die. And does God have the power to forgive? Boy, I sure hope so, because I don't know about you, Sherry, but I need forgiveness every once in a while. And if you're honest, you need forgiveness as well. So God has the power to forgive. God forgave David while he was still in the flesh for the murder of Uriah. He paid a price for it, and so did some of those close to him, his family. Catherine in Oklahoma, Genesis 6:6, did the Geber have souls? Yes, any time that an embryo is formed, God puts a soul, a spirit into that embryo. You follow with the second, if not, are these the disembodied spirits throughout history or even still today? No, they're not disembodied spirits. They were in the flesh, and God was not happy with that. He destroyed them with the flood of Noah. He then destroyed them the second influx with the sword of Israel, David's included, Goliath. And then there's going to be a third influx that you need to be aware of when Satan and his angels are booted out of heaven. Revelation chapter 12, verse 6 in the following verses. That's the reason that Paul would warn that women should have a covering over their head. Christ should be that covering over their head because of the angels. They're coming back. Sherry in Kentucky, you get two questions in today. I'm a new student and was wondering what the word Lamentations means. I know it's a book in the Bible, but what does it mean, and who wrote this book? Was it written by Paul? No, Paul wrote most of the New Testament. Lamentations you'll find in the Old Testament. The title to the book is The Lamentations of Jeremiah. So there is the explanation of who wrote the book. The word Lamentations in the Hebrew is kinah, and it means a dirge, D-I-R-G-E, which is a funeral song, a song commonly associated with a funeral march, if you will. In other words, a lamentation, you could think of it as a sad, sad song. And it was a sad, sad situation with Jeremiah as the king of Babylon was coming to take everyone or most everyone in Judah captive to Babylon. Sad, sad song. Jenny in California, if woman wasn't in the first age and are now in the second age, can a woman be an elect in this age? Absolutely. It's hard for people to understand that there was no flesh in the first earth age. But the spirits, the children of God, some of them stood with God in a very special way when Satan rebelled at the katabole in the Greek language. The foundations of the world, that's how it's translated. But in Acts chapter 2, verse 17, also Joel chapter 2, verse 28, a second witness, that God will pour out his spirit and your sons and your daughters shall prophesy. That's when the Holy Spirit will speak through the elect, both sons and daughters being the point. Bill and Leanna in Tennessee, can you give us a second witness to Isaiah chapter 3, verse 4? And then you have in quotes, I will give children to be your princes, and babes shall rule over them. Yeah, I think the Ecclesiastes chapter 10, verse 16 will serve as a second witness to that. And that scripture states, woe to thee, O land, when thy king is a child, or behaves as a child, immature, in other words. Patty in Georgia, my question is this, is there gender in heaven? When I die, will I still be female? Thanks in advance for your answer. Matthew chapter 22, verse 24, in the following verses. The scribes and Pharisees were trying to trip Jesus up with a hypothetical question. He said this woman was married to a man, and before he raised up seed to her, in other words, before they had children, he died. So as the law requires, she married his brother. And this happened seven times. There were seven brothers, and still there was no seed raised up to carry on the name. And the hypothetical question to Jesus was, well, then in the resurrection or when she dies, which of the seven will she be married to? And Jesus said to them, you do err in your understanding of the scriptures and the power of God. In verse 30, it says, for they neither marry or are given in marriage, but are as the angels of heaven. In other words, there's no distinction between male and female among the angels of heaven. And I know this has probably upset a bunch of you old hairy-legged boys, but spiritually, think about it, who will we be in spiritual bodies? We'll be the bride of Jesus Christ. And I know that goes all over you, some of you, but think about it. In a spiritual sense, we are all be the bride of Christ. We should be proud and honored to be that bride. Sherry from Kentucky, you're going to get three questions in today. Boy, you hit the jackpot. I hear a lot about globalization and the new world order in the news. What I was wondering is, will a one world money come into effect before Antichrist appears in Jerusalem? We have signs of that happening, such as the euro being the currency throughout the European nations or those that are members of the European Union. But I don't think it will be a worldwide currency until Antichrist appears. He's going to heal that deadly wound and come in peacefully and prosperously. Charles from Idaho. My name is Charles. My wife Shirley has had 5 strokes. She has been using God's name in vain. Will she go to heaven when she dies? She has been saved. Well, if Jesus is her Savior, she will go to heaven when she passes away. God knows her heart and God knows her mind. And Charles, I want you to know we're going to have Shirley in prayer. She's been through a lot with 5 strokes. You have been through a lot. It's a very stressful situation to have old age and illness come upon you or one that you love, which I'm sure you love your wife, Shirley. But you both will be in our prayers. Frank from Maine, I would like to know if Sunday is the true Sabbath. It says not to work on that day. Sometimes I work 7 days a week. My wife passed away, and you give a date after 46 plus years. Please help me to know if Sunday is the Sabbath. I have been watching your show daily after work. I'm on Social Security plus I work. I love God and your program. All right, Frank. Well, we're sorry for your loss, and we know that's a very traumatic experience, losing your spouse from that many years. Sabbath, if you take it back to the original languages, means rest. We learn in Hebrews chapter 4 that Jesus is our rest. And I'll submit to you that if you don't put your rest in Jesus, you have no rest. In 1 Corinthians chapter 5, verses 6 and 7, we learn that Christ became our Passover. And there is no higher Sabbath than Passover. It's the highest Sabbath. And that Sabbath is Jesus. Put your rest in him every day. Don't be a one day a week Christian. Be an everyday Christian. Butch in South Carolina. I found the real word of God when I listened to you and your father Arnold when I was 69 years old. Thank you for the truth. May God bless you, your family, the staff, and volunteers. And thank you for remembering all. The people who answer the phones are very knowledgeable and cordial. I'll pass that along to them as well. In John 3:3, has the word again. You said it in the Greek, the word is above. When I look in the Strong's, again is in the appendix, and it is not translated. I got the Strong's from your library. Well, you should have also gotten a appendix numbers for the large print Strong's Concordance. In fact, is Butch, I'm going to ask you to open the front cover of the book and make sure that you don't find that list there. If it is there, you'll find that word means born from, again, means from above. Now, if you did not get that with the Strong's, I'm going to ask you the next time you're writing in to us, or you can just write a letter to us stating that you did not get the appendix numbers for the large print Strong's Concordance that you ordered, and you request that, and we'll be happy to send it along to you. Those were translated in Dr. Strong's original work, but over the years we've been fighting to keep the original work of Dr. Strong alive. It seems like scholars think that they know more than Dr. Strong, and they start changing Dr. Strong's original works. Some of it very critical changes, and we have even stopped using or purchasing Strong's Concordance from some publishers because they are allowing their supposed scholars to change Dr. Strong's work. We won't tolerate it. We just won't buy their product anymore. Darlene from Louisiana, something has been on my mind and I pray you can help me. Well, I hope so too. Can you explain to me the purpose of the Lord's Supper and how often should it be commemorated? I enjoy your show because from it I have come to understand more of the Bible since I started watching your program. Well, we're glad that you're growing closer to the Word of God through our program. 1 Corinthians chapter 11, verse 24, Jesus said, "Do this," referring to the partaking of the bread and the wine, as the bread is his body, the wine is his blood, and he said, "Do this in remembrance of me." And there's no special number of times that you should take communion. Some churches take communion every week, and if that's what they want to do, I certainly won't judge them for that. Here at Shepherd's Chapel, we like to keep it from becoming a ritual, a dogma, if you will. And so we only partake of the Lord's Supper, the communion, on two or three occasions a year, not weekly. But you can take it at home as often as you feel the need. There's nothing wrong with doing it more often if that's what you wish to do. Do this in remembrance of me. Remember what he did on the cross for us and that he resurrected. Mary from Maryland, what happens to Archangel Michael when he lets loose Satan? Does Satan kill him? Does he stay in heaven? Does he come to earth with Christ? He will stay in heaven, and I think it's a pretty safe bet that he will be in the army of Jesus Christ who returns in Revelation chapter 19. You follow, was your father a modern-day prophet? I believe he was. Pastor Arnold Murray never claimed to be a prophet. In fact, as he would come down pretty hard on someone who called him a prophet. He taught that there are no modern-day prophets. The prophets that speak to us today are found in God's Word. Jeremiah, Isaiah, Daniel, Ezekiel, the list goes on and on. Anel from Texas. When Lot became a widower, his two daughters lay with him after getting him drunk for the purpose of giving him sons to carry on his lineage. Did these two sons form any of the small nations in that area? And if so, what are the names of them, or did they form a tribe by name? The Moabites and the Ammonites, the descendants of Moab, one of the sons of Lot by his own daughter, and Ammon, a son by the other daughter that got him drunk and kept his seed alive. Ruth, who was a Moabitess, was the great-grandmother of David, King David. So and they were both Ammon and Moab became nations that lie east and southeast of Israel. In fact, is during the time of David, they were both defeated, giving Israel access to the Gulf of Aqaba, which is where the ships of Tarshish sailed from that went to Ophir during the time of Solomon's reign. I'm out of time. I want you all to know that I love you a great deal. Why? Because you enjoy studying God's Word in depth. It makes his day, the Father's Day, when he looks down and he sees you reading the letter that he wrote to you, the Bible. When you make his day, he's going to make your day. The blessings always start to follow. We are brought to you by your tithes and offerings. If we've helped you, help us keep coming to you and to reach out to others who are lost in this world of darkness. The Word is so chock full of love and understanding if you take time to understand it. Most important this, you stay in His Word every day. Every day in Father's Word is a good day, even with trouble. You know why? It's because Jesus is the living Word.
2: 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Once again, that's Shepherd's Chapel, P.O. 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We invite you to join us for the next in-depth Bible study each weekday at the same time. Thank you for watching today's program, and God bless you.

The Book of Ezekiel. What a fantastic study, this Book of Ezekiel. The Book of Ezekiel that covers, if you would, those vehicles, those circular discs. In the Hebrew, it states very clearly that that whirlwind with the color amber traced back to the Hebrew, highly polished bronze. What an exciting thing that God's Word informs us on all things. Ezekiel, one of my favorite prophets of the Bible, probably more written, not probably, but absolutely more written on what will happen in the millennium age than even the book of Revelation. Ezekiel guiding you through it, what God will expect at the final battle, Armageddon and Haman Gog, recorded in this great prophecy. I know you're going to enjoy it, the book of Ezekiel.

0: Welcome to the Shepherd's Chapel Network Family Bible Study Hour with Pastor Dennis Murray. Wisdom is understanding God's Word. Pastor Murray's unique teaching approach brings God's Word alive with meaning as he takes you on a chapter-by-chapter, verse-by-verse study of God's letter to you, the Bible. And now, here is Pastor Dennis Murray.
1: Good day to you. God bless you. Welcome to Shepherd's Chapel. Welcome to this Family Bible Study Hour. Ready to get back into our Father's Word here at the Chapel? We invite you to get your Bible and join us if you care to. We're going to pick it up today. 2 Samuel chapter 1, verse 10. And David and his group returned to Ziklag while Saul and his three sons who were with him went to battle against the Philistines. And They took a beating. Saul was killed. Jonathan was killed. His other two sons that were there were killed. Many of Israel were killed. And a man came out of the armies of Saul with his clothes rent and soil or dirt upon his head, and with both signs of mourning, and came to David in Ziklag and said, "I've come from Saul." And David said, "Tell me, how was it going?" And this Amalekite, we found out, that came to David out of the armies of Saul was lying. It wasn't not logical what he was saying. He was saying that he just happened upon, by chance, upon Gilboa, and he noticed Saul leaning up against his spear, and the Philistine chariots and horsemen followed hard after him. And when he looked behind him, he saw me and called unto me and said, "Who are you?" And he said, "I'm an Amalekite." And he said, "Well, I'm mortally wounded. Stand on me and finish me off. Take my life." And David's taking all this in, and it's not clicking. Where was Abner, his general? Where was his armor bearer? Where were his three sons? And he knows that this young man, the Amalekite, is lying between his teeth. And of course, the Amalekite's ulterior motive, he feels like he's giving good news to David that Saul is dead, because Saul had been chasing David and his ragtag army all over Judah for several years now and trying to kill David. So he's thinking he's going to get a nice big fat reward from David for bringing this good news that Saul was dead and Jonathan was dead to David. So that's where we pick it up, with Saul just having asked the young man supposedly to go ahead and finish him off. Let's ask that word of wisdom in Yeshua's precious name. Father, we ask you to open eyes, open ears this day. 2 Samuel chapter 1, verse 10, and it reads, "So I," the Amalekite speaking, "stood upon him and slew him, because I was sure that he could not live after that he was fallen." I put him out of his misery. "And I took the crown," or the helmet, "that was upon his head, and the bracelet," or the armlet, "that was on his arm, and have brought them hither unto my Lord." Well, this is about the only thing that this Amalekite has said that is true to this point. Saul's armor bearer would not fall on him, but this guy says he killed Saul, thinking again that this would be good news for David and reason for David to rejoice. This Amalekite is a thief. Worse than that, he steals from those who are already dead, taking Saul's helmet and armlet. Verse 11, "Then David took hold on his clothes," his own clothes, not the Amalekites, "and rent them, and likewise all the men that were with him." They, for the most part, respected and loved Saul. David served Saul a lot of years, and from the time that he slew Goliath, and also he was chosen to play the harp to calm the evil spirits that were in Saul. He went on to be Saul's armor bearer, a very trusted position. And then also he led the thousands of Saul's armies in the wars against the Philistine. This probably the Amalekite right now is probably thinking, whoa, this is not the reaction I expected from David. I thought David and his men would be jumping up and down for joy to learn that Saul was dead. They're mourning, verse 12. And they mourned and wept and fasted until even for Saul and for Jonathan his son and for the people of the Lord and for the house of Israel, their fellow countrymen. All of these were descendants of Jacob. They were of the same flesh and the same bone because they were fallen by the sword. The Amalekite is probably getting a little nervous about this time. He's probably thinking, maybe it's time that I excused myself from David in the company at Ziklag and head in a different direction. It's too late, verse 13. And David said unto the young man that told him, Whence art thou? Where are you from? And he answered, I am the son of a stranger and Amalekite. In other words, I'm just a nobody. A stranger is someone from a foreign land who is residing among the people of Israel, often called a sojourner in the Old Testament. But he's just saying, I'm just a nobody, somebody that immigrated to Israel, and you shouldn't even be concerned about me, David. And David said unto him, How wast thou not afraid to stretch forth thine hand to destroy the Lord's anointed? If you're just a nobody, an Amalekite that's sojourning among Israel, how could you dare think to stretch forth your hand to slay the Lord's anointed, the king of Israel? And David called one of the young men, one of his servants, and said, Go near and fall upon him. And he smote him that he died. Well, does that seem severe? Not really. You see, David was intelligent enough to know that this Amalekite was lying, but he's also intelligent enough to know that the Amalekite, with his own mouth, passed sentence on himself by claiming to have killed the king of Israel, Saul. David could not let that admission go unpunished. And the punishment for killing someone is death, the capital punishment. Verse 16. And David said unto him, Thy blood be upon thy head. You brought your blood upon your own head. For thy mouth hath testified against thee. You sentenced yourself with your words, saying, I have slain the Lord's anointed. Again, David could not let the murder of the king of Israel go unpunished. He would have lost the respect of all of his men had he just ignored that and let the Amalekite go. God said, touch not mine anointed, and he means touch not mine anointed, even though Saul had been rejected of the Lord. Verse 17, and David lamented with this lamentation over Saul and over Jonathan his son. David eloquently celebrates the life of Saul and Jonathan without even so much as a mention of himself in the rest of this chapter. He expresses the sincere sorrow at the loss of that David felt at the loss of Saul and particularly Jonathan. A lamentation is a sad, sad song. You could think of it as a funeral march suitable for that. Verse 18. Also, he bade them teach the children of Judah the use of the bow, behold, it is written in the book of Jasher. Now, this verse needs some help. Notice the use of is in italics, which means it was added. What this verse is saying is he bade them teach the children of Judah the bow, which is the title of the sad song that David wrote to celebrate the life of Saul and Jonathan. The book of Jasher, a little bit of controversy about that. There is a book of Jasher that you can obtain from several sources. We don't carry it in our library here at Shepherd's Chapel because we don't particularly recommend the book. The word itself means the upright, and that could be what this is talking about. I think I kind of lean with the scholars that think that Jasher was, the book of Jasher was a collection of odes and songs that has long since been lost in history. Verse 19, the beauty or the splendor of Israel is slain upon the high places, upon Mount Gilboa, where Saul and his sons were killed in battle. How are the mighty fallen? This word beauty is tsebi, and it can be gazelle, but it also can be like an ornament. Verse 20, tell it not in Gath, publish it not in the streets of Ascalon, lest the daughters of the Philistines rejoice, lest the daughters of the uncircumcised triumph. You teach this song, the bow, in Judah, but don't let the people of Gath and Ascalon know about the song. Gath and Ascalon, most of you know, are two of the five major cities of the Philistines. What David's saying is don't give the Philistines reason to gloat or celebrate the death of Saul and Jonathan and Saul's other two sons, as well as the other people of Israel who lost their lives in this battle. 21. Ye mountains of Gilboa, let there be no dew, neither let there be rain upon you, nor fields of offerings, this is first fruits, for there the shield of the mighty is vilely cast away, the shield of Saul as though he had not been anointed with oil. This verse really needs some help as well. The first part, not so much. What David is saying, let Mount Gilboa become desolate, not even so much as a drop of dew or rain upon Mount Gilboa. In other words, nature itself to join in the mourning of the loss of Saul and Jonathan. God's blessings on Gilboa withdrawn as a memorial to Saul and those others who lost their lives. Now the last part of this really needs help. For there the shield of the mighty is vilely cast away. What it means is that it was defiled with blood. But once again, and that was the shield of Saul, was defiled with his own blood, in other words. And this, as though he had been, is, notice that's in italics. That's been added to the manuscripts. And anointed with oil, Saul was anointed with oil. I tend to agree with the scholars who say that this means that the shield of Saul was defiled with his own blood, but there was no one to clean the shield with oil. Verse 22, from the blood of the slain, from the fat of the mighty, the bow of Jonathan turned not back, and the sword of Saul returned not empty. They fought valiantly, courageously, and bravely. The arrows at this time were thought to drink the blood of those who they had struck. The sword, on the other hand, was seen to eat the flesh of those who were struck with the sword. The Benjamites, known for their skill with the bow, And I think that's thus the title of this this lamentation, the bow. Verse 23, Saul and Jonathan were lovely and pleasant in their lives. He's celebrating their lives. And in their death, they were not divided. They were swifter than eagles. They were stronger than lions. These different characters, especially the feelings through David at this point. And, you know, it was a tough situation that Jonathan was placed in. He truly loved David as his own self, as a blood brother, a brother of the womb. And it being but the Saul hating David and seeking after him because of that jealousy and that evil spirit oftentimes placed Jonathan in very difficult circumstances. He tried to help David, but at the same time he tried to be loyal to his father Saul. And he stayed loyal, remained loyal to his father even to the very end. You can be assured that Jonathan was right side by side with Saul when they both died. 24. Ye daughters of Israel, weep over Saul, who clothed you in scarlet with other delights, who put on ornaments of gold upon your apparel. In the early years, Saul was very successful in his wars against the Philistines, against the Moabites, against the Ammonites. And each time that there was a war and Israel was victorious, Saul would bring back spoil, booty from the enemies. And that's what this verse is saying was, you daughters, think back on the times that Saul brought spoils of war back and shared them with you. Verse 25. How are the mighty fallen in the midst of battle? O Jonathan, thou wast slain in thine high places in Mount Gilboa. David's probably best friend you could think of, and again loved him as a brother. David continues in verse 26. I am distressed for thee, my brother Jonathan. And that's exactly how David felt, as if they were both brothers of the same womb. Very pleasant hast thou been unto me. Thy love to me was wonderful, passing the love of women. And it was a camaraderie that the two shared. And it was mutual feeling. Jonathan, again, tried to walk that thin line between helping David and not displeasing his father Saul. But you remember it was Jonathan who told David, flee, run for your life, because Saul is going to kill you if he catches you. But the passing, the love of a woman just means that's a comparison to the deep and earnest love that a man has for a woman. David had that same love for Jonathan. And again, it was mutual. 27. How are the mighty fallen and the weapons of war perished? This verse, the word weapons is figuratively, it means heroes. And I think that's what it should have been translated. How are the mighty fallen and the heroes of war perish? It was a major defeat for Israel. You remember, if not our last lecture, the lecture before that, that the people of Israel fled their homes and the Philistines moved in. We're going to see that David is the king over Judah in the next chapter, but Israel is in total disarray. The only part of Israel that is not in disarray is on the east side of Jordan, which was originally allotted to the tribes of Reuben, Gad, and half Manasseh. That's where most of the armies of Saul and the people of Israel, the 10 northern tribes in particular, fled over the Jordan to escape from the Philistines. It was a major defeat. Chapter 2, verse 1. And it came to pass after this, after the events of chapter 1, that David inquired of the Lord, this no doubt through Abiathar the priest and the Urim and Thummim from the ephod, saying, "Shall I go up unto all the cities of Judah?" Question. He's currently in Ziklag. And the Lord, Yahweh, said unto him, "Go up." And David said, "Whither shall I go up?" And he, this being the Lord, said unto Hebron. And this is always good to inquire of the Lord. Make sure that you're doing things his way. Now, Hebron, very well situated for to be the capital of Judah only, while David was the king over Judah only. And we'll learn that he was there some 7.5 years before he became king over all of the 12 tribes of Israel. Verse 2, "So David went up thither, and his two wives also, Ahinoam the Jezreelitess, and Abigail, Nabal's wife, the Carmelite." And David will take on more wives that bear him more sons and daughters while they're in Hebron. "And his men that were with him did David bring up, every man

0: were they that buried Saul. They stopped the abuse of Saul and Jonathan and Saul's other two sons who were fastened to a wall as a trophy, if you will, for the Philistines in their victory over Israel. But at the risk to their own life, they went into the land of the Philistines and took the bodies of Saul and his sons, burned them, cremated them, and then gave them proper burial. David would never forget the kindness that the people of Jabesh-Gilead showed to Saul and his sons. And of course, the Jabesh-Gilead, remember, that's the folks that the Ammonites, Nahash in chapter 11 of 1 Samuel, came up against people of Jabesh-Gilead, who went out to them and said, let's make a league, a covenant, and we'll serve you. And the Nahash said, well, on this condition, if you'll let us pluck out your right eye, then we'll let you serve us. Saul came running to the rescue of the people of Jabesh-Gilead. They would never forget. Verse 5, and David sent messengers unto the men of Jabesh-Gilead, and said unto them, blessed be ye of the Lord, that ye have showed this kindness unto your Lord, even unto Saul, and have buried him. Again, David would never forget the kindness that the men and the people of Jabesh-Gilead showed to Saul and his sons. Verse 6, and now the Lord show kindness and truth. This word truth could be translated stability or certainty unto you, and I also will requite or repay you this kindness because ye have done this thing. David would reward them handsomely for what they did. Now, with the close of this verse ends the 20th seder of the book of Samuel. Seder in the Hebrew is a specified assigned reading for a particular sitting. The 20th seder began with 1 Samuel chapter 30, verse 25, ending with this scripture. Proves that the book of 1 and 2 Samuel should be treated as one book, and indeed it was one book in the original manuscripts. Verse 7. David continues, therefore now let your hands be strengthened, and be ye valiant, for your master Saul is dead, and also the house of Judah hath anointed me king over them. At this point in time, Judah and Israel are split. They will be rejoined under David, but they will split again under Solomon's son Rehoboam. David, by saying, be ye valiant, in other words, be ye valiant in recognizing me as the king. Abner, the cousin and general of Saul, has other plans for a king for Israel. Verse 8, but Abner, the son of Ner, captain of Saul's host, of his army, he was the general, the head general, took Ishbosheth, the son of Saul, and brought him over to Mahanaim. Now, Mahanaim means two camps, and Israel definitely is two camps at this time, Judah and Israel. Judah under David, the other camp, Israel under Saul's appointed king, Ishbosheth. Ishbosheth was very weak, in my opinion. Number one, and I don't mean to judge Ishbosheth, but where was Ishbosheth when Jonathan and the other two sons of Saul were fighting with him in battle? Perhaps he had something better to do. He'll be the king over Israel for a very short period of time, 2 years, and that only because of the strength of Abner, not because of the strength of Ishbosheth. Verse 9, and made him king over Gilead. This is the Israel on the east side of Jordan, and over the Asherites, and over Jezreel, and over Ephraim, and over Benjamin, and over all Israel. Not all Israel, because David is the king of Judah. But what we have in the Israelites at this point is open rebellion against Yahweh by the Israelites. Samuel anointed David to be the king of Judah. Did not anoint Ishbosheth to be the king over Israel. Verse 10, Ishbosheth, Saul's son, was 40 years old when he began to reign over Israel, and reigned 2 years. But the house of Judah followed David. And again, he probably wouldn't have been king at all if not for the strength. Ishbosheth would not be the king at all if not for the strength of Abner. And the time that David was king in Hebron over the house of Judah was 7 years and 6 months. Well, now that doesn't add up at all. Ishbosheth was the king over Israel for 2 years. David was the king over Judah for 7.5 years. That doesn't add up. Who was the king over Israel the other period of time that David was king over Judah only? Well, the period of time that there was no king over Israel was from the defeat of Saul, about 4.5 years, make that 5.5 years, until David, while David was the king over Judah, then is when Abner appointed Ishbosheth to be king over Israel for 2 years. Verse 12, and Abner, the son of Ner, and the servants of Ishbosheth, the puppet of Abner, the son of Saul, went out from Mahanaim to Gibeon. We've got a gathering coming. Verse 13. And Joab, the son of Zeruiah. Now, Zeruiah is David's sister, making Joab, of course, his nephew. He supported David from the early years on and became the main general, if you will, for the armies of Judah. And the servants of David went out and met together by the pool of Gibeon, close to Abner's home. And they sat down, the one on the one side of the pool and the other on the other side of the pool. We've got Israel under Ishbosheth and Abner on one side of the pool, David's men, and Joab, his general, on the other side of the pool. It's going to be a tense situation. And Abner said to Joab, let the young men now arise and play before us. And Joab said, let them arise. Now this word play, check it out. It means to make sport or to practice fighting, if you will. And what's going to happen is this gets way out of hand. Verse 15. Then there arose and went over by number 12 of Benjamin under Ishbosheth and Abner, which pertained to Ishbosheth, the son of Saul, and 12 of the servants of David. What they decided to do was to have 12 of each side fight against each other, and then let that be an end to it to avoid an all-out civil war. It turns out then to be much, much more than just 12, verse 16. And they caught every one his fellow by the head, and thrust his sword in his fellow's side. So they fell down together. Therefore that place was called Helkath Hazurim, which is in Gibeon. Helkath Hazurim means the field of strong men. It can also be translated the field of sharp blades. Now, they were so enthusiastic for the fight that basically they jumped on each other. They all ran each other through with their swords, and basically they all fell down dead at the same time. Well, that was supposed to be an end to it, but unfortunately, as I said earlier, it gets way out of hand, and it's not going to be an end to it. We'll see how this turns out in our next lecture. It's not a good situation, brother fighting against brother. Both the side of Ishbosheth, the side of David, were descendants of Jacob. They were the same bone, the same flesh. God does not like those with brothers fighting against brothers. He doesn't like civil war. Don't miss the next lecture. We'll see how this all turns out. We got a short message. I ask you to listen a moment, won't you please?
1: 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It's getting late in the game. You need to know what the Mark of the Beast is. As it's written in Revelation chapter 13, verse 8, many will be deceived. Christ said in Mark 13, 23, "Behold, I have foretold you all things." 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Box 416, Gravette, Arkansas 72736. Don't be deceived by Satan.
0: Welcome back. We're glad you could join back with us. Let's have the 800 number, please. 800-643-4645. That number good throughout Puerto Rico, the U.S., and Canada. If you have a biblical question that you'd like to pose to be answered on the air, feel free to call that number and leave your question. Please don't ask questions about a specific individual, denomination, or organization by name. We try and teach God's Word in a positive format, throwing out negative about others by name, especially our brothers and sisters in Christ, serves no purpose. We simply won't do it. We let God's Word do the teaching, the correcting, and the healing. If you're studying via the Internet somewhere around the world that's unable to use that 800 number, your announcer at the end of the hour will give you our mailing address. Quite all right to mail your questions in, being the point. Got a prayer request? You don't need an 800 number. You don't need a telephone. You don't need paper and pencil and a mailing address. Talk to your Heavenly Father. He designed a way that we can communicate with Him. It's called prayer, and it requires very little effort on our part to do it. I think all too many people think they have to go through some fancy rigmarole to talk to their Father, or act like they have to do that to make it where He will listen the more, or put emphasis on it. He's your Father. Talk to Him like you would your flesh father. You should develop that relationship to be that close. We do have these prayer requests. Father, we come united as one in the name of Your Son, Jesus Christ. We ask You to look upon these, Father. You know their needs, financial difficulties, marital problems, Father. You know, if it is Your will, a special blessing on each of these. We ask that You also lift up our military troops to You in harm's way around the world. Ask You to watch over, guide, direct, touch, heal in Jesus' precious name. Amen, and thank You, Father. All right, let's get to some questions and see what's on the mind of folks. First up today, we have Kalorin. I hope I'm pronouncing that right. And I don't know where Kalorin is from. Pastor Dennis, did anyone ask you this question before? Did God make more of one race than another? Bless you and your ministry. Well, God bless you as well. And no, I don't believe everyone has ever asked that question. The answer, though, is not written in God's Word. He was pleased when He created the races. You can tell by the last verse of Genesis chapter 1. And He looked upon the creation, and it was good. Martha in Georgia, hope all is well at the chapel. Everything's going very well at the chapel. Thanks for asking. Question, could you please explain Ezekiel chapter 7, verse 13? And that states that the seller shall not return to that which is sold, although they were yet alive. And I'm kind of paraphrasing that. And what does that mean? Well, it means that the king of Babylon is coming, and he's going to wipe Jerusalem pretty much clean. In other words, meaning that the seller won't be able to return to that which he sold at a later time, because it's not going to be there. The king of Babylon is going to take it. He won't be able to buy it back at a later point in time, because it's going to be in Babylon. Alvin in New Mexico, and thanks for your kind comments. Will you all still be teaching on television when the sixth trump comes and the seventh trump? Well, we'll be teaching as long as we're able before and during the sixth trump. We'll definitely be teaching during the seventh trump. I don't think it'll be via television, as you asked, but that's going to be the millennium, is when the Lord's day begins, when that seventh trump sounds. And that's definitely going to be a time of teaching. Cherie in Kentucky, is anyone else noticing changes in the scriptures? For instance, wineskins has changed to bottles. Well, yes, and while that one might seem insignificant, there are some that are significant. Those Kenites are sneaky. You got to watch them like a hawk. And you know, what did they do from the get-go? First Chronicles chapter 2, verse 55. They had already worked themselves in to be the scribes for Judah. You want to watch who does your translating? You want to watch who keeps your books? The Kenites have a way of changing a little word here, a little word there, and that's why everyone needs to have, one, a King James Version Bible, and two, a Strong's Concordance. That way you have the capability of taking the scripture back to the original languages. And a lot of it has been changed, and it adds a lot of meaning as you study God's Word. David from Georgia, in the book of Daniel, the king of the north is also called the king of Grecia. Does this mean Antichrist will also represent that region when he arrives, or will it be a much larger group of nations? And what specific nationality will be he claiming to be descended from? Well, it'll be not a particular region on earth he's going to be claiming to be the king of. It's the whole world, except for those who are written in the Lamb's Book of the Life, the Book of the Lamb. Revelation chapter 13 will document that. As far as nationality is concerned, it's going to be one world order. So nationalities are going to mean nothing. Dorothy in Texas. My grandson asked me, why did God have a favorite people? I felt it was to show Jesus' lineage, which was very important in those times, but not really sure why he chose the Jewish people. After all, he made all the people in his image. It seems strange that he would have only a special chosen few, not seem to care about all the others. Oh, he cared about all of his children. But God did choose the 12 tribes of Israel, all 12 of them, not just Judah, as you said, the Jews, which that's Eudas in the Greek language. It means a resident of Judea or a member of the tribe of Judah. But he did have a chosen people. And you're right, originally it was very important to him, and God protected that seed line through which Messiah would come. Why? Because Satan was adamant. He wanted to destroy that seed line through which Messiah would come. If he could have, if he would have been successful, Satan would win and God would lose. God wasn't going to stand for that. He protected that seed line. Galatians chapter 3, verse 29 now states that in Jesus Christ, all are Abraham's seed. You continue with the second question. God seemed to talk one-on-one with the Old Testament people, Adam, Abraham, Noah, and others. They seemed to have ongoing conversations as though God was standing right beside them in a person form. How exactly did God talk to them? Also, the serpent talked to Eve like this. I'm curious as to how this was communication was actually performed. Well, God spoke with people through a burning bush with Moses, you mentioned. No, you didn't. You mentioned Abraham, Noah, and Abraham, but others. And in dreams, such as Solomon, he appeared twice to Solomon in dreams. And then he also spoke to people through the prophets. He speaks to us today through the prophets. He spoke to very, very few face to face, but when he did speak face to face, it was normally from his form was the angel of the Lord, which 99.9% of the time was the Lord himself manifesting himself in this dimension so man could see him. Pat from Michigan. And thank you for your kind comments. And we're going to keep on keeping on. Do both parents or just one have to be descendants of Cain to be Kenites? Or can it just be one? Do you know? If you love the Father and his Son Jesus and believe in what I've learned from you about his word, even though I keep messing up, does that count? Even from a very young age, could I be just a bad seed? Well, even Kenites, which is the serpent seed, can become the living children of God by accepting Jesus Christ as their Savior. So repent and ask for forgiveness. And to your first question, one of the parents could be a descendant of Cain, a Kenite, and they would be passing that seed down. It'd be like if you had one parent that was German and one parent that was Spanish. The children are part German and part Spanish. It's the same with the Kenite. One would pass down. Hope that helps. Jane in Alabama. My late husband and I were introduced to you and your father in 1997. I continue to tune in and see what God has for me and that day. Would like for you to tell me what signs I need to look for during these unsettling days. Well, God told us the signs that would lead up. I should say Jesus, the Lord, told us the events that would lead up to his return in Matthew chapter 24 and Mark 13. If you haven't done it, you might want to order a CD that's called Matthew 24, Mark 13, and it'll cover those two critical chapters for you. Guy from Oklahoma, King James Version, is he the same as Saint James, or is it two different people? Well, two different people. James, as the book of James in the New Testament, was the brother, or half-brother, better said, of Jesus Christ. Mary was both of them's mother. King James lived approximately 1,600 centuries after the time of Jesus, and he was responsible for gathering the servants who worked to translate God's word from the original languages into English so that all of his subjects could read God's word for themselves. They didn't have to depend on the church hierarchy to tell them what God's word said. Mike in Georgia, you say, as well as your father said, that Jesus Christ was the tree of life in the Garden of Eden. God said about Adam and Eve after they ate of the tree of knowledge of good and evil that if they eat of the tree of life, they would live forever knowing good and evil. God was not willing that they eat of the tree of life and protected it from them. My question is, if Jesus was the tree of life, why are people still dying after they eat and drink of the Eucharist cusp? I think you wrote there. I have no idea what the Eucharist cusp is, but you're thinking, Mike, in the flesh. If you partake of the living water and the bread of life, you will live forever. And I'm talking not about the flesh, but about the spirit. So in the eternity, Revelation chapter 22, the tree of life will be there. And it will bear 12 manner of fruit that the people, and don't think flesh, think spiritual, will partake of the leaves for healing. Melinda in Arkansas, thank you for your teaching of God's Word and for the work that your volunteer staff does. And thanks for remembering our staff. Question. We know that Satan caused the catabole. The catabole is a Greek word that is when Satan rebelled in the first earth age. But then why did the Lord God have the earth become void? Well, Jeremiah chapter 4, Hebrews chapter 29, we learned that God shook the earth and to end the first earth age. That's when the catabole occurred. It's called the foundations of the earth because that's when the second earth age began. Second, you follow with the question, what is a queen of the ethnos? And Revelation chapter 21, verse 24, we learned that the queens and the kings of the nations, which if you'll check that out in your Strong's, is ethnos, meaning the ethnic peoples of the world, are allowed to enter the temple just the same as God's election. God's election, the people that are of the same race can reach their people where sometimes God's elect could not. And therefore, they're equivalent, if you will, in their rights and privileges to what God's elect are. Dennis from, and we don't know where Dennis is from, Passover and the Day of Atonement occur on the fall and spring equinox. Is that correct? Passover, the spring equinox, 14 days, Passover, and the autumnal equinox is Day of Atonement. Your findings on this is much needed as the equinox is exact every year by one day. I'm confused as every year other churches observe those days on different days. Well, that's because other churches go by a lunar calendar. God always goes by a solar calendar. And you're incorrect. You're correct. The Passover occurs. Actually, it doesn't occur on the spring equinox. You start counting at the spring equinox, which is the beginning of the Hebrew calendar year. There was a civil year that began with the Feast of Tabernacles as well. But you count 14 days from the spring equinox, and that's Passover. Now, as far as the Feast of Tabernacles, it wasn't the Day of Atonement, but the Feast of Tabernacles, they waited until the sun shone through a particular gate into the Holy of Holies, which made up for any corrections that the year had gotten off on. I hope that helps. And we have Jack from Oklahoma. Let's get to your question. Well, I don't see your... Okay, here we go. Money that I... Okay, I would like to order a companion Bible with the money that I sent for tithes. Is it wrong to take money, out of tithes to purchase a companion Bible, even though it is a donation? All the money is going to do God's work, right? And that is right. And we teach that it's okay, it's acceptable for you to use part of the money that you would normally use for tithes to obtain reference works such as the Companion Bible, the Strong's Concordance, or CDs, so that you can be prepared to better serve God. You need to be educated in God's Word to serve God and to help Him accomplish His will. So, and everything that you do with Shepherd's Chapel, it does go to do God's work. We don't have any funds for feeding the hungry other than feeding the hungry spiritually with God's Word. Everything that comes into Shepherd's Chapel goes out to buy television time and other ways of communicating God's Word to people, such as the internet with YouTube now and Roku and all the other multiple ways that you can watch Shepherd's Chapel. Maryland and Illinois. The devil and his workers feed on death and blood, especially that of Christians. So why would God allow end-time Christians to be slaughtered? How can that possibly give God the glory when the enemy gets what he wants? Now, let me give you a scripture, Maryland. Matthew chapter 10, verse 28. Fear not he who can kill your flesh body. Fear him who that can destroy both your body and your soul in hell. There's only one entity that can accomplish the latter. That's your heavenly Father. And when you see people dying in the flesh, they're not dead forever. Think spiritual. They go on to be in spiritual bodies, and the length of time that we spend on earth in this flesh is the blink of an eye compared to the eternity. The flesh is really not all that important or significant in the overall picture. Doug, and we don't know where Doug is from, somewhere in Revelations, Christ returns upon a white horse. And power, should I take this return literally as on a white horse? I know the word horse is equivalent to power symbolically. Is now use as terms of power. I think some people shall misinterpret this. Please help me. Yes, I think it is literally a white horse there in Revelation chapter 19. And this time he's not coming back as a babe in swaddling clothes. He's coming back on a white war horse as King of Kings and Lord of Lords. And he's going to have that rod of iron, that scepter, to do some correction. And boy, do we need some correction today. But you need to be aware there's one who returns before he does on a white horse. It's Antichrist in Revelation chapter 6, verses 1 and 2. And you know he's the fake there because the word bow around him, B-O-W in the Greek, is toxon. And that's a cheap fabric imitation. He's going to be doing his dead level best to make you believe that he is Jesus. And I'm out of time, so we've got to stop there for the day. I do want you all to know that I love you a great deal because you enjoy studying God's Word each day. You make time every day to spend a little time reading the letter that God wrote to you, the Bible. And let me tell you this, when you do that, you make your Father's day. You make His day, He's going to make your day. That's when the blessings always start to follow. We are brought to you by your tithes and offerings. If we've helped you, help us keep coming to you and to reach out to others of our brothers and sisters who are lost in this world of darkness. Most important this, though, you stay in His Word every day. Every day in your Father's Word is a good day, even with trouble. You know why? It's because Jesus, Yeshua, he is the living word.
1: 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Once again, that's Shepherd's Chapel, P.O. 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We invite you to join us for the next in-depth Bible study each weekday at the same time. Thank you for watching today's program, and God bless you.

Genesis 1:46, the first six chapters in God's Word. The world that was. Did you realize there was a world age before this one? Same old world, different age. The creation itself. When were the races created? You see, all the races were created separately, and you'll find that documented in these particular CDs. How and what was the sin in the garden? It will be discussed in this series also. This is a must for the serious Bible scholar, for if you do not understand how it was in the beginning, you certainly will never understand the end. I think you will find this series very rewarding and certainly will answer questions that no doubt you have always wondered about. Genesis 1:46. Hey, I know you're going to enjoy this series.

0: Welcome to the Shepherd's Chapel Network Family Bible Study Hour with Pastor Dennis Murray. Wisdom is understanding God's Word. Pastor Murray's unique teaching approach brings God's Word alive with meaning as he takes you on a chapter-by-chapter, verse-by-verse study of God's letter to you, the Bible. And now, here is Pastor Dennis Murray.
1: Good day to you. God bless you. Welcome to Shepherd's Chapel. Welcome to this family Bible study hour. Ready to get back into our Father's Word here at the chapel? We invite you to get your Bible and join us if you care to. We're going to pick it up today, 2 Samuel chapter 2, verse 17. And in our last lecture, we saw David moved from Ziklag, which was controlled. And originally, Ziklag was allotted to the tribe of Simeon. But the Philistines had taken it away from Israel, and Achish, the king of Gath, gave it to David and his to reside there. But David, in our last lecture, moved from Ziklag to Hebron, and he's the king over the of Judah only. And Ishbosheth, the only remaining son of Saul, has been set up as king of Gilead, which is on the east side of Jordan, over Ephraim and over Benjamin, as we learned in verse 9 of chapter 2. But Abner, the general of Saul, basically set Ishbosheth up. And I think Abner had some ulterior motives in setting Ishbosheth up. We'll cover some of those in as we work our way through today's lesson. But Joab, who was the nephew of David, and some of his men ran into Abner, and the general of the Israel armies, Joab with Judah only, but they ran into each other at the pool of Gibeon. And Abner suggested, well, let's let the young men arise and play. This means let them practice, play warfare, in other words. And what they did, they chose 12 from Israel, 12 from Judah, and said, well, there shouldn't everyone fight. Let's just have these 12 fight, and then that'll be the end of it. Well, the 12 on both sides clashed so ferociously that they actually simultaneously ran each other through with their swords. And basically they all fell dead at the same time. So what was supposed to settle the matter with the 12 taking on 12, Judah versus Israel, didn't settle the matter at all. In fact, it gets way out of hand as we pick it up today. Let's ask that word of wisdom in Yeshua's precious name, Father. We ask you to open eyes, open ears this day. We pick it up, 2 Samuel chapter 2, verse 17, and it reads, "And there was a very sore battle that day, and Abner was beaten, and the men of Israel before the servants of David." Abner recognized that his soldiers were losing this battle, and Abner fled. "And there were three sons of Zeruiah," Zeruiah being the sister of King David, there, "Joab and Abishai and Azahel. And Azahel was as light of foot as a wild roe." A roe is a deer. And Azahel was a fast runner, is what this is saying. And this is stated to explain what happens in the next several verses. "And Azahel pursued after Abner, and in going he turned not to the right hand or to the left from following Abner." He was intent on catching Abner. Now, Abner was a seasoned warrior. Azahel, probably not so much. He was fast, he was a good runner, but as far as a warrior, he was totally unproven. He's biting off a little more than what he can chew. Verse 20, "And Abner looked behind him and said, Art thou Azahel? And he answered, I am." Azahel, being a member of the royal family of Judah, was probably well known throughout both Judah and Israel. And Abner recognized him. And Abner said to him, "Turn thee aside to thy right hand or to thy left, and lay thee hold on one of the young men." Pick someone who is less experienced, less of a combat warrior. "And take thee his armor." If you think you're looking for spoil to take someone's armor, "I'm not going to give you mine." But Asahel would not turn aside from following him. Pride can make a young man do some pretty foolish things. Now, Abner's trying to talk some sense, to reason with Asahel. You know, pull off. And he gives him one warning, he's going to give him two, verse 22. "And Abner said again to Asahel, 'Turn thee aside from following me,'" the second warning. "Wherefore should I smite thee to the ground? How then should I hold up my face to Joab thy brother?" Abner and Joab knew each other, and he's saying, if you make me kill you in self-defense, and that's what it is, he warned Asahel twice to pull off, to pull up and go find someone else to fight against. But he knows that Asahel is no match. There's probably only five men in Judah and Israel that would be capable of even having a chance against Abner. And Abner realizes that, and he's saying, you know, don't make me kill you. If I have to kill you, how can I look your brother Joab in the eye? Howbeit, he refused to turn aside. Wherefore, Abner, with the hinder part or hinder end of the spear, smote him under the fifth rib, that the spear came out behind him. He ran him all the way through. And he fell down there and died in the same place. And it came to pass that as many as came to the place where Asahel fell down and died stood still. They took a moment to reflect on what happened there. The death of Asahel, maybe perhaps they stopped and stood there a little bit in horror at the sight. Now, a blow under the fifth rib is right about where your heart is. A blow to the fifth rib, below the fifth rib, would always be fatal. And so, again, Abner knew exactly what he was doing and how to do it. Now, the hinder end of his spear would actually be opposite of the business end of the spear, where you would find the spear head. And it oftentimes was sharpened because it was very common for a soldier to stick his spear in the ground when he didn't need it. For example, if he were going to lay down and get some shut-eye, some sleep, he would take his spear probably near to where he was laying down in case he needed it, but would stick it in the ground with the hinder part and the business end sticking up in the air. Verse 24. Joab also and Abishai, these are the two older brothers of Asahel, pursued after Abner. And the sun went down when they were come to the hill of Ammah that lieth before Gaia, by the way of the wilderness of Gibeon. Now, this is not to be taken that Joab and Abishai were pursuing Abner alone. They had the troops of Judah with them. Abner had also what was left of the troops of Israel. And I would think that Joab and Abishai probably had heard, if not seen, Asahel and what Abner did to him. So what started off was supposed to be 12 of Israel playing practice war with 12 of Israel, or 12 of Judah with 12 of Israel, turned out to be a lot more serious than that, and it's not over yet. Verse 25, and what they're doing is regrouping at Gibeon for a final battle. And the children of Benjamin gathered themselves together after Abner, or behind Abner, Benjamin being Israel, of course, and became one troop and stood on the top of an hill, a standoff for the final battle with the men of Judah. Verse 26. Then Abner called to Joab and said, "Shall the swords devour forever? How long is this going to go on? Knowest thou not that it will be bitterness in the latter end? How long shall it be then, ere thou bid the people return from following their brethren? Enough have died. Call your men off," is the encouragement of Abner. Now, Abner is the one that suggested that they allow the young men to arise and play at the pool Gibeon to begin with. So now he's encouraging Joab to call the men of Judah off. Will Joab hear? 27. And Joab said, "As God liveth, unless thou hadst spoken, surely then in the morning the people had gone up, every one from following his brother." Joab is saying, this is all your fault. You're the one who said, "Let's let the young men arise and play." And if you hadn't done that, all of the young men would be going home quite healthy, including my brother, my younger brother, Azahel. Verse 28. So Joab blew a trumpet, and all the people stood still and pursued after Israel no more, neither fought they any more. Finally, some common sense prevailed. And, you know, God does not like brother fighting against brother. And that's, in effect, what we had going on here. All of these men were descendants of Jacob. They were all of the same flesh. They were all of the same bone. And here they are fighting and killing each other. God made it clear in Deuteronomy chapter 2 when Israel was coming out of Egypt, and they asked the king of Moab, "Can we cross your land?" And not only did the king of Moab say, "No, you can't cross our land," Moab gathered his troops and came out to and pitched to make war against Israel. Through the Urim and Thummim, Moses inquired of the Lord, "Should we go against the Moabites?" And God said no. And the same thing happened with the Edomites. And God said on both occasions, "They're of your blood, your own bone and your flesh. You're not going to make war against your brethren." Verse 29. And Abner and his men walked all that night through the plain, through the valley of Jordan, and passed over Jordan, and went through all Bithron, and they came to Mahanaim. And I think this was wise of Abner. He made them travel all night. And we're going to see that Joab was doing the same thing, but in a separate direction. They both know that the heat of battle sometimes doesn't cool off very fast. And had they encamped near each other that night, it's possible that they would have arisen the next day and said, "You know, I don't really like what happened yesterday," and go back at it again against what they considered to be their enemy. But Abner and Joab are giving the young men some time to cool off a little bit from the heat of battle, and to get some distance between the two groups. And Joab returned from following Abner. He called the men of Judah off. And when he had gathered all the people together, there lacked of David's servants 19 men and Azahel. 12 at the original fight were killed. 8 more died pursuing after the armies of Saul, and as Azahel also killed. that will not set well with Joab. And when we get to chapter 3, we'll see that Joab is not finished with Abner as far as what he considers the murder of his brother Asahel. But it wasn't murder. Abner tried twice to get Asahel to turn away and to find someone else to engage in battle. Asahel would not. Abner really had no choice. It was self-defense. He knew he couldn't outrun Asahel, as it explained in that earlier verse, that Asahel could run like a deer. So Abner knew he couldn't outrun him. His only choice was to defend himself. 31. But the servants of David had smitten of Benjamin and of Abner's men, so that 300 and 70 men died. That's 360 of Saul's group, 20 of Judah, 380 young men senselessly killed with what began as sport, practice combat, turned into a lot more than that. And this might seem a bit disproportionate as far as the number of those who followed Saul killed and those who followed Abner, and Joab. And what we have here is that the fact that David's armies were used to fighting being outnumbered considerably. They had been run all over the Middle East by Saul and his armies, greatly outnumbered. They were also seasoned warriors, whereas Abner had, although Abner was a very seasoned warrior himself, what he had, though serving under him, was

what was left after Mount Gilboa, where Saul and his other three sons were killed, and a great number of the armies of Israel were also killed. So I think that explains the disproportionate number of loss, verse 32. And they took up Azahel and buried him in the sepulcher of his father. This would be obviously the husband of Zariah, which was in Bethlehem. And Joab and his men went all night, and they came to Hebron at the break of day. We see Joab had the same thoughts as Abner, put as much distance between these two groups as possible so that the hatred isn't reignited in the morning. Zariah's husband, I called him that because he's not named in the Bible. It's a very unusual circumstance in God's word where we have the wife mentioned by name, but the man is not mentioned by name. I suppose that's because Zariah was the sister to King David and the mother of the three sons that were David's nephews, and they were very loyal to David for the most part. There'll be some change to that in later years. Chapter 3, verse 1, David's strength continues to grow as the strength of Saul's house, which is now resting in the hands of Ishbosheth, continues to decline. Chapter 3, verse 1. Now there was long war between the house of Saul and the house of David, but David waxed or became stronger and stronger. And the house of Saul, which I said is now in the hands of Ishbosheth and Abner, waxed or became weaker and weaker. Saul's house has been rejected as the king of Israel. David is now the anointed of Israel. Verse 2. And unto David were sons born at Hebron, and his firstborn was Amnon of Ahinoam, the Jezreelitess. In other words, Amnon was the son of David and Ahinoam. Now, a son, proof that a house is strengthened, for in children you see a continuation of the house. So a proof is offered here that David's house continues to wax stronger and stronger. By the way, I meant to mention in verse 1 where it said that it was a long war between the house of Saul and the house of David. Doesn't mean that it was a continuous war for a long period. It means it covered a long period of time, but there would be a skirmish and then no war, and then another skirmish would break out. That's about to end, though, verse 3. And his second son, Kileab of Abigail, the wife, or better, the widow, of Nabal the Carmelite. And the third son, Absalom, the son of Maacah, the daughter of Talmai, king of Geshur. Geshur, a small kingdom in the northeast of Bashan. Now, Absalom would cause David considerable heartache and problems in his later years. Absalom killed his brother Amnon, who raped his full sister Tamar, and he fled out of the country for several years. But when he came back to Jerusalem, he made amends or a pretense of amends with David. But then he would hire young men to run before his chariot. Make way for Absalom, make way for Absalom, every time he was going to the library or the post office, and always putting on a big show. He would sit at the gate of the city, which was the judgment place. And as people would come and go, he would say, "You there, where are you from?" And he'd say, "Well, I'm James from Hebron. And what is your business here?" "Well, Benjamite stole 10 of my cows." "Well, it's too bad that I'm not the king."

0: Israel is not to multiply wives to himself. In other words, an excessive number of wives. Of course, David didn't have anything on Solomon. Solomon would, and these aren't all the wives and children of David. He would take on more wives as he moves to Jerusalem. In fact, as none of these will be the seed line through which Messiah would come. Adoniah also rebelled against the anointed king of God, that being Solomon, the son of David. He tried to take the throne from Solomon. That wasn't God's plan. So there was constant strife in David's house. When we get to chapter 12 of 2 Samuel, we'll find out why there was constant strife in David's house. Verse 5. And the sixth, Ithream, by Eglah, David's wife, these were born to David in Hebron. And again, he would take more wives when they moved to Jerusalem. Verse 6. And it came to pass, while there was war between the house of Saul and the house of David, that Abner made himself strong for the house of Saul. Abner was the strength of Saul's house. Ishbosheth was more or less a puppet king set up by Abner. Verse 7. And Saul had a concubine whose name was Rizpah. And remember, Saul is dead. The daughter of Ai. And Ishbosheth said to Abner, "Wherefore hast thou gone in unto my father's concubine?" She was Saul's. And if a concubine or a wife belonged to the king and the king died, it became the next king's. And in fact is, if you took one of the king, the former king's concubines or wives, you were laying claim to the throne yourself. Maybe we see a little bit of Abner's ulterior motive in setting up Ishbosheth as the puppet king. Verse 8. Then was Abner very wroth for the words of Ishbosheth, and said, "Am I a dog's head?" This is a totally contemptible statement. "Which against Judah do show kindness this day unto the house of Saul thy father, to his brethren, and to his friends, and have not delivered thee into the hand of David, that thou chargest me today with a fault concerning this woman. If not for me, you wouldn't be anything, Ishbosheth." And as I said earlier, there's like five men in all of Judah and Israel that would dare to even challenge Abner. Ishbosheth was nowhere to be found when Saul and his other three sons, the brothers of Ishbosheth, were killed at Mount Gilboa fighting the Philistines. Where was Ishbosheth? I feel like he was probably hiding. Verse 9. "So do God to Abner," Abner continues, "and more also, except as the Lord hath sworn to David, even so I do to him." And this kind of loses it. What Abner is saying is that I am not going to support you as the king of Israel anymore. I recognize David as God's anointed. The Lord has promised the throne to David. I now throw my support behind David. Verse 10. "To translate," or transfer, "the kingdom from the house of Saul, and to set up the throne of David over Israel and over Judah from Dan even to Beersheba." This phrase, "from Dan even to Beersheba," means all of it. Dan being the further north location, Beersheba the further south. What Abner's saying here is, bye-bye, Ishbosheth. Hello, David. And I think Abner early on, if not from the very beginning, he recognized the incompetence of Ishbosheth. And perhaps he had an ulterior motive that he was planning on taking the throne from Ishbosheth eventually. If he set up this incompetent wimp, if you will, who was hiding while his father and brothers were dying in combat, that the people would soon recognize his incompetence, and that would make Abner, who was a lot stronger, the king, perhaps. Verse 11, and he, this is Ishbosheth, could not answer Abner a word again because he feared him. He knew he had made Abner angry, and he knew that there was no way he could take Abner. Verse 12, and Abner sent messengers to David on his behalf, saying, whose is the land, or better, whom does the land belong to other than you, David? Saying also, make thy league or covenant with me, and behold, my hand shall be with thee, to bring about all Israel unto thee. I'll help join Israel under you as king. You give me a high-ranking post in your reign, your court, and I'll support you. I'll bring Benjamin and Ephraim and the tribes on the east side of the Jordan under you as king. Verse 13. And he, this being David, said, well, or good, I will make a league with thee, but one thing I require of thee, that is, thou shalt not see my face, except thou first bring Michal, Saul's daughter, when thou comest to see my face. I'll make an agreement with you, Abner, but on one condition, and that is the next time we meet face to face, you have my first wife, Michal, with you. And, you know, and Saul gave Michal to David. There was a matter of a dowry that was paid. More on that in a moment. But David, Saul then unjustly gave Michal to another man, Phaltiel by name, verse 14. And David sent messengers to Ishbosheth, Saul's son. Now he's also making his petition legal by going through the king or the acting king of Israel, making his claim to Michal known to the king as well, saying, deliver me my wife Michal, which I espouse to me for 100 foreskins of the Philistines. Remember, Saul made it known that he wanted David to be his son-in-law. And David said, who am I? I'm a poor man. I can't come up with a dowry suitable for the king's daughter. And they got word back to Saul of what David had said. And Saul set the dowry at 100 foreskins of the Philistine, the uncircumcised. David brought 200 foreskins back. And obviously the Philistines didn't line up to make a free will donation to David. He had to kill the 200 to collect the foreskins. Verse 15, and Ishbosheth sent and took her from her husband, even from Phaltiel, the son of Laish. Now, Phaltiel, no doubt, was a wealthy man, being of the house of Laish, and able to pay a suitable dowry to Saul. But, and you know, she was David's wife first. David not doing Phaltiel wrong. David has been wronged. And her husband, this is Phaltiel, went with her, with her along weeping behind her to Bahurim. Then said Abner unto him, go, return, and he returned. Now, obviously, Phaltiel was not much of a man either. Here he's following along behind Michal, weeping as he goes, and what happens when Abner sees him, he tells him to go back home. He ran him off. Verse 17, and Abner had communication with the elders of Israel, with the tribes other than Benjamin, saying, ye sought for David in times past to be king over you. And this in times past in the Hebrew is both yesterday and the third day, meaning for a long time now. You've been expressing your desire for David to be the king for quite a while now. One more verse and we'll stop for the day. Verse 18, "Now then, do it," is words, Abner's word to the northern tribes. "For the Lord hath spoken of David, saying, by the hand of my servant David, I will save my people Israel out of the hand of the Philistines and out of the hand of all their enemies." David was anointed by Samuel to be the king of all of Israel. That's what God's plan was. David will be the king of all of Israel. Well, we'll see how this all turns out. Joab is not going to be real happy with this league that Abner is making with David, and he's going to voice that opinion in our next lecture. We got a short message. We'll ask you to listen a moment, won't you please?
1: The book of Deuteronomy. The law was given as our schoolmaster. Have you been to school on God's Word? Certainly one way to go there is to study the book of Deuteronomy. Probably the most exciting thing that Deuteronomy has to offer for you is that great song of Moses, that those that overcome the false Messiah in the end generation will be singing. The law itself being the schoolmaster that keeps us out of trouble in these flesh bodies. Again, an education in taming that part of you that oftentimes needs taming through the old schoolmaster, that great book, Deuteronomy, the law, and its set ways of keeping you from harm's way even in this generation. You're going to enjoy it.
0: Welcome back. We're glad you could join back with us. Let's have the 800 number, please. 800-643-4645. That number good throughout Puerto Rico, the United States, and Canada. If you have a biblical question that you'd like to pose to be answered on the air, feel free to call that 800 number and leave your question. Now, we can't answer all questions, but this is the only format for answering questions. A lot of people write and they say, "I'd like a written response to this question." Well, we just don't have the time or staff to offer written responses to everyone who would like one. And if we can't do it for one or all, I should say, we're not going to do it for one. So don't ask for written responses. Please don't ask questions about a specific individual, denomination, or organization by name. We try to teach God's Word in a positive format. Throwing out negative about others by name serves no purpose. We simply won't do it. We'll let God's Word do the teaching, the correcting, and the healing. If you're studying somewhere around the world via the internet and not able to use that 800 number, your announcer at the end of the hour will give you our mailing address. Quite all right to mail your questions in, being the point. Got a prayer request? You don't need a telephone number. You don't need a mailing address. Talk to your Heavenly Father. You know, He created all things for His pleasure. Revelation chapter 4, verse 11. That includes you, my friend. Have you done anything to pleasure your Father lately? And you might say, "Well, how can I pleasure God?" By being His child, by telling Him that you love Him, by thanking Him for the many blessings that He bestows upon you daily. Develop your relationship with your Heavenly Father. It makes His day. When you make His day, the blessings start flowing in your life. We do have these prayer requests. Father, we come united as one in the name of Your Son, Jesus Christ. Father, You know the needs of these, Father. We have drug addiction, alcoholism, Father. You know people need help, Father. If it is Your will, a special blessing on each of these, Father. We also lift up our military troops who are in harm's way around the world, Father. We ask You to watch over, guide, direct, touch, heal in Jesus' precious name. Amen and thank You, Father. All right, let's get to some questions, see what's on the mind of folks. First up today, Chris from North Carolina. "I'd like to say I've been watching your father and you since 1992. You've been studying a long while. Thanks for that, everyone there has done. Well, thank you for remembering all the volunteers and workers here. When we die, our spirit returns to the Father in heaven. Some, I guess, on the good side of the gulf, some on the bad. But your soul does go to heaven, one side of the gulf or the other. How then are there spirits around us on earth? Are we allowed to leave to and from earth? I would like to think not. All spirits here on earth are bad or evil. Why do some spirits try and take over the living bodies here on earth? Well, they are looking for a home, such as Jesus taught that when he ordered an evil spirit out of a person, and the spirit left, but then came back and brought six more evil spirits with him. And he found the house swept and empty, meaning that the person hadn't filled their life with Jesus Christ. And that's what you need to do, is be in Jesus and Jesus in you. The evil spirits do not want anything to do with you if Jesus is in you. And they know Jesus very well. You remember, they recognized him immediately. Michael in Kansas, are we going to be responsible for people that don't know God? Well, in Acts chapter 20, verses 26 and 27, Paul said, I am pure from the blood of all men. In other words, I'm innocent of the blood of all men. Why? Because in verse 27 he says, for I have not shunned to declare unto you all the counsel of God. And, you know, what someone does with that, that's our job, is to share with our brothers and sisters the counsel of God. In other words, the word of God. Now, what our brothers and sisters do with that counsel is entirely up to them. You are not responsible for the souls of your brothers and sisters. Everyone stands on their own merit. When it comes down to that white throne judgment in Revelation chapter 20, there's not going to be anybody standing between you and the Lord. You're going to be judged on your works and your works alone. But if we have any responsibility, it's to share God's word with our brothers and sisters who are willing to listen. You don't have to try and share the word with those who don't care. They're totally spiritually dead. They don't have a live spiritual bone in their body. They could care less about God. You certainly don't have to waste your time on them. That's like casting pearls before swine. Roxanne in Texas, if the devil is going to be blotted out, is the word going to change, or is he still going to be in it? And I think you're thinking about Matthew chapter 24, verse 35, Mark 13, 31, that state, the earth shall pass away, and but my words shall not pass away. Now, what it's talking about there is that the earth is not going anywhere. It's here forever into the eternity. This is where God's throne is going to be, Revelation chapter 21, the first few verses. But what it's talking about there is that the earth, though the earth age pass, which that is going to happen when this period of time, the second earth age, ends and the third begins, but the word of God will not change whether the devil's still here or not. The word of God is the word of God. You follow with, when the devil is released from the pit for a short while, is he still going to try and pretend and look like Jesus? Or since the truth will be known by then, will he just appear and look like himself and see who is stupid enough to still follow him into the lake of fire? I think you've got it right. We learn in Revelation 19:20 that the beast and the false prophet, that's the one world political beast of the first few verses of chapter 13 of Revelation, the false prophet, is the Antichrist. So he's not going to have the power structure that he has when he appears on earth claiming to be Jesus. And I think it's like you said, there'll be some that are just so stupid and evil and wicked, and more importantly, that they're going to follow him right into the lake of fire. And will there be some that do that? Yes, there will. It's written. Randy in West Virginia. My name is Randy, and I am from West Virginia. My husband doesn't see much sense in tithing. It bothers me to not give, especially to a church where I'm fed, such as Shepherd's Chapel. We have the means financially to give, but he makes all of our money. Can you make a suggestion on what I could do? He is now allowing me to order study materials, which makes me very happy. Well, you should thank your husband for allowing you to order study materials. Give your husband time. You know, God has a schedule, and everything happens on that time frame. Perhaps if you'll be a good example to him, he'll start studying with you, and he will come around. But you know, if he's the breadwinner for the family and you don't bring in any income, I'd leave it alone as far as wanting to tithe with the money he brings home. Let that be his decision or not to. Lee in Washington, please explain the white throne of judgment. And we kind of talked about that a moment ago, Revelation chapter 20. Verses 11 through 15, we find there that the books are opened and everyone is judged according to their works. Some will be judged to the lake of fire with Satan. Some will be judged into the eternity. In other words, to be with God forever and ever. Dalton in Texas, I want to let you know that I am a retired Air Force veteran. Well, thank you for serving our country. I was wanting to know, how long have you been teaching God's Word? Oh my, the first time that I taught the Bible, I think I was 15 years old, and it was at one of our Wednesday night Bible studies. And Arnold Murray, my father, had been called out of town for one reason or another. It escapes me at the moment why, but he asked me to take over the Bible study while he was out of town, which I did. We were studying in Ezekiel, I remember that. Where in the Bible does it talk about capital punishment? You'll find that in Numbers chapter 35 pertaining to premeditated murder. You can also find in Deuteronomy 19, premeditated murder brings capital punishment. And then in Deuteronomy 22, there are cases where rape also brings on capital punishment. God said, you know, if that's the case, you let the near kinsman cast the first stone and you send them to me. And these, you'll see those that are criminals will see how this happens, and these things will cease to happen among you. We don't do what God says. These things have not ceased to happen among us for that reason. Percy in California, where does it say in the Bible that children do not pay for the sins of their fathers? I think it might be in the Old Testament. Well, you had a 50-50 chance of being right, and you were right. Jeremiah chapter 31, verse 29, it states there that they will no more say that the fathers have eaten a sour grape and the children's teeth are set on edge. That means that the father bites a sour grape and the children wince and go, ooh, that's sour. That doesn't happen. But there is no such thing as a generational curse, although some people think that there are because of Exodus chapter 20, verse 5 and 6, where that's where the Ten Commandments are. And the Lord says they're visiting the iniquity, that's the sins, of the fathers upon the children to the third and fourth generation. And then they stop reading right there and they go, aha, it says that there are generational curses. The children are going to pay for the sins of their fathers until the third and fourth generation. You need to keep on reading. And it says, of them that hate me. And that's the difference. You see, those that hate God continue in the sins of their fathers, and therefore they receive the same thing that their fathers do. Then it follows in Exodus chapter 20, verse 6, and showing mercy unto them that love me. And that's the explanation that people fail to see when they think that there are generational curses. John in Texas, is it wrong to have a tattoo on your body? Some folks teach that Leviticus chapter 19, verse 28, which states you shall have make no cutting in your flesh for the dead, nor print any marks on you, that the marks on you means tattoos. Does that mean that you could read that verse either way? You don't put any marks on you, period, or you don't put marks on you for the dead, such as those who make cuttings in your flesh for the dead. Both of those were practices of the heathen, and that's the reason God forbid Israel from doing so. Shirley in Arkansas, where in the Bible does it talk about wars and rumors of wars? Well, you can find it in Matthew chapter 24, verse 6, which reads, and ye shall hear of wars and rumors of wars, see that you be not troubled. Also in Mark chapter 13, verse 7, reads basically the same. Christopher in North Carolina, if everyone is changed to a spiritual body when Jesus returns, what is the purpose of accepting Christ and being reborn if everyone is being changed anyway? Well, Revelation chapter 20, verse 5 and 6, only the elect take part in the first resurrection. That means that those who don't accept the Antichrist are accepted into the eternity, the kingdom of God, at that point in time. The second death, the death of the soul, has no power over them at that point. Everyone else is spiritually dead. Even though they changed when Jesus returned into a spiritual body, it's still a mortal spiritual body, meaning liable to die. And when is it decided whether that soul will die? The great white throne judgment. However, those who participate in the first resurrection, the great white throne judgment won't be condemnation, it'll be rewards. You also follow, if I'm on Social Security and the Antichrist comes into existence, does this mean I can no longer receive my SSI unless I were to accept that he is who he says he is, but is the false Christ? If you have direct deposit and they put the SSI in your account and you spend that money, there's absolutely nothing wrong with that. Why? Because you haven't worshipped the Antichrist. The key is, don't worship the Antichrist. And those who that are going to be called up are God's elect. And you can be assured that God is going to make sure that the elect have what they need to do what he wants them to do. You can be assured of it. Look on history. He wanted Israel to come out of Egypt. What did he do? He parted the Red Sea, for goodness sake, so that they could walk across on dry land. Do you know anybody else that can do that? He gave them manna from heaven. If you're hungry and you don't have SSI, he can bring manna from heaven. Do you believe that? I sure do. Do you know anybody else that can do that? I sure don't. Becky from Oregon. My question, where in the Bible do I find where it says if you disrespect your parents, your life will be shortened? I thought I heard you say that. Well, it's in Proverbs chapter 3, verse 1. It states there, wisdom speaking, forget not my law and keep my commandment. Verse 2, for length of days and long life and peace shall add to thee. Honor your father and mother is one of his commandments. Exodus chapter 20, verse 5, where we find that commandment, honor thy father and thy mother, that thy days may be long upon the land. You want to live a long time? Honor your mother and father. Do the best you can to follow his other commandments. Is there a portal between heaven and earth so our loved ones can come to see us? No, there is no portal, and I don't believe that those who have passed on, have the ability to see into this dimension any more than we have the ability to see into that dimension. Having said that, though, I do know of instances when someone passes away and the person who's left in the flesh is having a very difficult time with it, that God will allow the spirit of the one who passed to come back. It's a brief period of time. It's not like a portal where it's Jacob's ladder, people going up and down all the time. It's a one-time deal, but it's all it takes for the person who's left in the flesh to know it's all right. It's that person isn't dead. Their spirit lives on, and that's the reason God allows that. My wife experienced that. Joe in Kansas, when our loved ones pass away and go to heaven, then you pass away, will we know each other? Yes, Ezekiel chapter 44, verse 25. The Zadok, you have to understand Ezekiel 44, there is no flesh. We're in the millennium. And the Zadok can leave the millennial temple and go to their father, mother, brother, sister who's not married and help them. And of course, to go to them, to help them, they'd have to recognize them. Michael in Nevada, why does my Bible state in Genesis 4:1 that Adam knew Eve, his wife, and she bare Cain? Well, that's true. That's what happened. Adam knew his wife Eve and she bare Cain, but she had already conceived of the serpent. Genesis chapter 3, verse 16, God speaking to Eve after she had intercourse with the serpent. He said, I'm going to greatly multiply thy conception. She had already conceived. Adam did know his wife then, and she conceived Abel at that time. In verse 2 it says she bare Abel, in verse 1 she bare Cain, and then she again in bare Abel. And if you check out that word, it's she continued in labor. What happens if a woman gives birth to one and then continues in labor and gives birth to another? You got twins, but they were of different fathers. I'm out of time. I love you all a great deal. Why? Because you enjoy studying God's Word in depth. You enjoy reading the letter that your father wrote to you, the Bible. You do the best you can to follow his instructions. You do the best you can to be pleasing to Father. Blessings follow. We are brought to you by your tithes and offerings. If we've helped you, help us keep coming to you and to reach out to others who are lost in this world of darkness. One thing most important, though, and it's this. You stay in his word every day. Every day in your Father's word is a good day, even with trouble. You know why? It's because Jesus is the living word.
2: 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We invite you to join us for the next in-depth Bible study each weekday at the same time. Thank you for watching today's program, and God bless you.

The book of James. James is a book that I know you'll enjoy because it is written, when you rightly divide it, to those that are scattered abroad. That's to say the 12 tribes, the 10 tribes scattered abroad, being very specific in your freedom of Christianity, the repentance, giving much personal instruction as far as controlling our thoughts and finding peace, and giving us those parameters wherein Christianity, defining those things that come from the Word of God. Example, that bitter and sweet water cannot come from the same spring. Well, from God's Word, you should not have both either. The practice of healing brought forth in this book of James. I know you're going to like it. James, that great book of instruction.

0: 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Wisdom is understanding God's Word. Pastor Murray's unique teaching approach brings God's Word alive with meaning as he takes you on a chapter-by-chapter, verse-by-verse study of God's letter to you, the Bible. And now, here is Pastor Dennis Murray.
1: Good day to you. God bless you. Welcome to Shepherd's Chapel. Welcome to this Family Bible Study Hour. Ready to get back into our Father's Word here at the chapel? We invite you to get your Bible and join us if you care to. We're going to pick it up today, 2 Samuel chapter 3, verse 19. In our last lecture, we saw the house of David continuing to strengthen, and it listed several wives and children, sons that were born to David at Hebron. Then we had over on the other side, Abner took one of Ishbosheth, who had been announced as the king of under being Saul's only remaining son. The reason that he picked, he was totally incompetent and a weakling, I think. But it was Abner's strength that allowed Ishbosheth to take over the reign of the northern tribes. David, remember, was king over Judah only at this point in time. But Abner took one of Saul's concubines, which should have gone to the new king, Ishbosheth. In fact, is Abner, by taking one of Saul's concubines, that was seen as laying claim to the throne yourself. And Abner came down on Ishbosheth pretty hard, and what am I, a dog's head, he said in verse 8. And he then told Ishbosheth, I'm switching race horses. I'm going with David to be king over all of Israel. And Abner went to David and said, you know, let me make you king of all of Israel. And David said, well, in one condition, and that is the next time we meet face to face, you bring my wife, Michal, who Saul, her father, had given her to, illegally given her to another man. David was her legal husband and she his legal wife. And we saw Abner then going to Gilead, the tribes on the eastern side of the Jordan River, also Ephraim, no doubt. And he told them, you know, for a long time you've said that you wanted David to be your king. And I imagine a lot of people were fed up with Saul after he went mad from his jealousy over David and God rejected him. People were probably not all that happy with Saul being their king. They could see that David was anointed of God to be the king of Israel and had talked about being under him at some point. Abner said, you know, you've been talking about it. Don't just talk about it. Do it. Here's your opportunity. So with that introduction, let's ask that word of wisdom. In Jesus' precious name, Father, we ask you to open eyes, open ears this day. Let's go with 2 Samuel chapter 3, verse 19, and it reads, "And Abner also spake in the ears of Benjamin. And Abner went also to speak in the ears of David in Hebron, all that seemed good to Israel, and that seemed good to the whole house of Benjamin." Abner knew that God had chosen David to be the king over all of Israel. And note in verse 17, Abner went first to the other tribes of Israel besides Benjamin. And then he went to Benjamin more specially, I think, in that it had been the tribe from which the royalty came. That carried perks with it. Saul was a very powerful man, the most powerful man in Israel. And with that came gifts of vineyards, olive yards, promotions to positions of leadership in the military, in the government, etc. So that was all the many benefits received as a result of Saul being the king. But we see Abner being an integral part of the kingship of all of Israel coming in line under David. Without Abner, it would have been more, well, let's put it this way, God wanted it to happen, so it would have happened with or without Abner. But Abner is proving to be a wonderful ally to David at this point. Verse 20, "So Abner came to David to Hebron, and 20 men with him. And David made Abner and the men that were with him a feast." And he was happy to see them. And no doubt he was happy to see his wife Michal once again as well. But it was a festive atmosphere in Hebron at this point in time. Now, Joab and David no doubt knew each other very well. And David, you recall, at one point was a captain of thousands in Saul's armies when they were fighting against the Philistines. Joab was also a very high-ranking officer in the armies of Saul. I think David and Abner had a mutual respect for each other. They knew that the other was a very good warrior, a fearless warrior. Verse 21, "And Abner said unto David, I will arise and go, and will gather all Israel unto my lord the king," now David, not Saul, "that they may make a league or a covenant with thee, and that thou mayest reign over all that thine heart desireth," the whole nation of Israel, not just Judah any longer. This is good news to David. "And David sent Abner away, and he went in peace," parted on good terms. David's happy with this news that Abner brought to him. Abner's happy because the rest of the nation is going to have a rightful king, and that being David. There's one that's not going to be so happy about this engagement. His name is Joab, David's nephew. 22. "And behold, the servants of David and Joab came from pursuing a troop." They came back to Hebron from a raid. "And brought in a great spoil," a booty, if you will, "with them. But Abner was not with David in Hebron, for he had sent him away, and he was gone in peace." Now, Joab is probably suspicious. When he learns that Abner had been there talking with David, Joab is probably worried that Abner is going to obtain a position under David, which might cause Joab to be knocked down a rung or two on the chain of command. So that plus Joab is anxious to avenge what he sees as the blood, the murder, of his younger brother Asahel, which Abner took care of Asahel, but that really wasn't murder. It was self-defense. Asahel gave Abner no choice. It was either kill or be killed, which that makes it self-defense, not murder. Verse 23, "When Joab and all the host that was with him were come, they told Joab, saying," the people who were remained in Hebron told Joab, "Abner the son of Ner came to the king, to David, and he hath sent him away, and he is gone in peace." Now, Joab loses his cool. He's suspicious of Abner's intentions, as well as anxious to avenge his brother's blood. "Then Joab came to the king and said, What hast thou done? Question. Behold, Abner came unto thee. Why is it that thou hast sent him away, and he is quite gone?" Now that's a little bold for Joab. And yes, Joab is David's nephew, but David is the king. And if David said, "Off with Joab's head," it would be off with Joab's head. So we see Joab being a little bold here. But he's saying, you know, you had Abner here. He's been chasing us all over Judah. And while he was serving Saul, trying to kill us, and you let him go in peace. 25, Joab continues, Thou knowest Abner, the son of Ner, that he came to deceive thee, and to know thy going out and thy coming in. This is a Hebraism, a figure of speech in the Hebrew language that means your goings, your daily activities, and to know all that thou doest. Abner is a spy, and he was coming here just to gather information to help him the next time that he makes war against you. He's playing you, Abner's playing you, David, for a fool. Here we see Joab trying to prejudice David concerning Abner. Verse 26, And when Joab was come out from David, he sent messengers after Abner, which brought him again from the well of Sirah. That's not very far down the road. Abner had not made it very far away from Hebron. But David knew it not. Joab did this on his own. Joab no doubt sent after Abner in David's name. And when the king says, come, you come. Verse 27, And when Abner was returned to Hebron, Joab took him aside in the gate to speak with him quietly, to speak with him privately. And you can almost hear Joab saying, May I have a word with you, Abner? And Joab has more than just a word for Abner. And smote him there under the fifth rib that he died, for the blood of Azahel his brother. This is for the murder of Azahel his brother, the bloods. But it was not murder. It was self-defense on Abner's part. Now the one who has committed murder here, the shedding of innocent blood, is Joab. It's not the only time that Joab will do this. When we get to chapter 20, verse 9 and 10, we'll learn that that Joab took Amasa to the side and grabbed him by the beard as though as to kiss him, as was a common practice at the time, and also smote him below the fifth rib. He murdered him as well. Now, when someone was struck under the fifth rib, between the fifth and the sixth rib is the primary location behind the fifth and sixth rib where the heart is. So, and I think this phrase below or under the fifth rib is utilized four times in God's Word. We see three of those occasions just here within several chapters of each other. First, we saw Abner struck or smote Azahel under the fifth rib. Here, Joab smote Abner under the fifth rib. Ishbosheth, the last remaining son of Saul, is not far behind. 28. And afterward, when David heard it, when he heard that Abner had been murdered by Joab, he said, I and my kingdom are guiltless before the Lord forever from the blood or the murder of Abner, the son of Ner. David washing his hands of this incident. He didn't know. Now he's finding himself, he's going to find himself in a difficult situation with the people of the other tribes of Israel other than Judah. Here they sent their strong general down to make peace with David, and what happens? Abner gets murdered. How do you think that would settle with the people of the northern tribes of Israel? 29. Let it, in other words, the blood, the murder of Abner, rest on the head of Joab, that's where it belonged, and on all his father's house, and let there not fail from the house of Joab one that hath an issue, that's an abnormal bodily discharge, which makes someone unclean, Leviticus chapter 15, verse 2 and the following verses, or that is a leper, also unclean, or that leaneth on a staff, that's lame, in other words, or that falleth on the sword, one who's violently killed, or that lacketh bread. Don't let it ever be that there's not someone in Joab's house that is suffering, is what David is saying. Let there always be one suffering in Joab's family. And what we're going to see is David's going to put the treatment of Joab in God's hands. He's going to leave the judgment up to God. Verse 30. So Joab and Abishai, his brother, slew Abner. Whoa, now we learned something there that we hadn't learned before. Abishai was at least in conspiracy in this. We don't know, it's not written, what part Abishai played in it, but it's very plain here. Joab and Abishai, the older brothers of Asahel, slew Abner because he had slain their brother Asahel at Gibeon in the battle. And they couldn't rightfully claim the right of kinsman redeemer in killing Abner. That's only if Abner had murdered Asahel. He didn't murder Asahel. He killed Asahel in self-defense. Here we see, I think, Joab's motive and his actions here are controlled by jealousy. Jealousy is a terrible spirit, and it can cause completely rational people to do totally irrational things. He was jealous of Abner. He was afraid that a league between David and Abner would weaken his position in David's kingdom. Verse 31. And David said to Joab and to all the people that were with him. Here he's publicly going to state his displeasure with what Joab did. Hopefully this information, what is about to happen, will appease those who sent Abner down to make peace and a league with David and for David to be their king. Will it work? Rend your clothes, this is what David said to Joab and the others, and gird you with sackcloth. These are signs of mourning. And mourn before Abner. And King David himself followed the bier. Now, the bier.

There would be, and Abner was, of course, not in no ways a poor man, but at this time, a bier was a couch, you could think of it. But a poor man would have a couch where he would sit upon it. It's also where he would sleep at night. And it's also what he was buried on or in. A bier is, you could think of it as somewhat of a coffin. And they buried Abner in Hebron. And the king lifted up his voice and wept at the grave of Abner. And all the people wept. A lot of loss over what began as nonsense when Abner and Joab showed up with their men at the pool of Gibeon. And that turned into out-and-out battles. And again, a good man, Abner, senselessly killed as a result. Now, David is truly mourning, and probably many of the others of Judah as well. Joab and Abishai, it's probably more of a acting job. 33. And the king lamented over Abner and said, "Died Abner as a fool dieth." Now, this kind of loses it. What this means is that Abner died an unnoble death. He was a ferocious warrior. I'm sure Abner would have much preferred to die in battle fighting against an enemy rather than having one of his own flesh and blood murder him. A fool could be taken too as someone who is ungodly. Verse 34. Thy, this referring to Abner, David continues, hands were not bound. You weren't a malefactor, nor thy feet put in fetters. You weren't convicted of any crime. You were innocent. As a man falleth before wicked men, so fellest thou. And all the people wept again over him. He didn't deserve what he got. It was murder. And here he's calling his own nephews wicked men. That's who's responsible, Joab and Abishai. Verse 35. And when all the people came to cause David to eat meat, this put for food in general of any kind, while it was yet day, David swears, saying, "So do God to me and more also, if I taste bread or aught else till the sun be down." Let the same thing that happened to Abner happen to me also if I partake of anything to eat. And this shows the people of the northern tribes that David is truly mourning the loss of Abner and proving that he had nothing to do with Abner's murder. And all the people took notice of it, including the tribes of Benjamin, Ephraim, and those in Gilead on the east side of Jordan. And it pleased them, as whatsoever the king did pleased all the people. David drawing the people of the nation together under him. They like what they're seeing in David's actions. David was experiencing sincere grief over the loss of Abner. They believed that he had nothing to do at this point with Abner's murder. If they did think he had anything to do with it, the league or covenant that Abner first suggested would probably be canceled and Israel would not go under the reign of David. Verse 38. And the king said unto his servants, "Know ye not that there is a prince and a great man fallen this day in Israel?" And that's quite a statement coming from the most powerful man in the nation, calling Abner a prince and a great man. Verse 39, "And I am this day weak." In the Hebrew, this means I'm tender. In other words, I'm emotional from the loss of Abner. "Though anointed king, and these men, the sons of Zariah, be too hard," or they're too severe or cruel.

0: that blood also cried out to the Lord, as when Cain slew his brother Abel in the book of Genesis. You remember God walked up to Cain and said, "Where's your brother?" And he said, "I don't know, am I my brother's keeper?" And God said, "His blood crieth out from the earth to me." And when blood is shed, innocent blood, the Lord, it cries out to him as well. On David's, almost on his deathbed, in 1 Kings chapter 2, verse 5, and the following verses, on David's deathbed, he instructs his son Solomon. He said, "Don't let Joab, his hoary head, his gray head, go down to the grave in peace for what he did to Abner and Amasa. Use your wisdom to take him down to the grave." And Solomon found occasion to take Joab down, because when Adoniah, another of David's sons, chose to try and usurp the throne from Solomon, Joab supported him at that time, and Solomon took Joab out. What goes around comes around. Chapter 4, verse 1, and it reads, "And when Saul's son," now we switch back to Ishbosheth, last remaining son, Ishbosheth, I should say, the last remaining son of Saul. When Saul's son heard that Abner was dead in Hebron, his hands were feeble. He became weak. And all the Israelites were troubled. They wondered, what would the new king David do now? And there's some of them, probably the word hadn't gotten around yet, that David was truly mourning the loss of Abner. Some of them probably still suspicious that David had something to do with the murder of Abner. Abner had been Ishbosheth's mainstay, if you will, his strength, and now he is gone. He doesn't have the power to remain in the king now. He was incompetent. He was a weakling. Verse 2. "And Saul's son," this is Ishbosheth, "had two men that were captains of bands. The name of the one was Baanah, and the name of the other Rechab, the sons of Rimmon, a Beerothite of the children of Benjamin. For Beeroth also was reckoned to Benjamin." And this, of course, Benjamin was Saul's own tribe, which makes the crime that these two are about to commit even more heinous. This Beeroth is near Gibeon, about 6 miles north of Jerusalem. "And the Beerothites fled to Gittaim, and were sojourners there until this day." This means that they were strangers or foreigners in the land. Verse 4. "And Jonathan, Saul's son, had a son that was lame of his feet. He was 5 years old when the tidings came of Saul and Jonathan out of Jezreel. And his nurse took him up and fled. And it came to pass, as she made haste to flee, that he fell and became lame. And his name was Mephibosheth." Mephibosheth, if you translate it, means fighter of Baal. He's called Merib Baal in 1 Chronicles. Now, you might recall Jonathan and David were like blood brothers. They were very, very close. David had sworn to always honor the house of Saul and the house of Jonathan as a result, in that Jonathan was a son of Saul. In chapter 9, David will restore the property that belonged to Saul to Mephibosheth. He will also make it to where Mephibosheth, the grandson of Saul, the son of Jonathan, would always eat at David's table. In other words, whatever the king had for supper, Mephibosheth had for supper. Ishbosheth is the last of Saul's family capable of ruling, and he isn't very capable of ruling. So all of this has a purpose, and that is setting up David to be the king of all of Israel. Jezreel, don't let that throw you, that's near Mount Gilboa, where Saul and his three eldest sons died fighting the Philistines. Verse 5. And the sons of Rimmon the Beerothite, Rechab and Baana, went and came about the heat of the day, it was about noon in other words, to the house of Ishbosheth, who lay on a bed at noon. And this is Saul's last remaining son, the last family member capable of reigning as king. Time to take a nap. Verse 6. And they came thither into the midst of the house, as though they would have fetched wheat. And they smote him, this is Ishbosheth, under the fifth rib. Here we have that phrase again. And Rechab and Baana, his brother, escaped, pretended they were there to fetch wheat for their men, and they murdered Ishbosheth. And verse 7, for when they came into the house, he lay on his bed in his bedchamber, and they smote him and slew him and beheaded him and took his head and got them away through the plain all night. They rode through the valley of Jordan all night long. Why did they take his head? Well, proof that Ishbosheth was dead. They planned to collect a nice reward from David for killing Ishbosheth. Verse 8, and they brought the head of Ishbosheth unto David to Hebron, and said to the king, behold the head of Ishbosheth, the son of Saul, thine enemy, which sought thy life. And the Lord hath avenged my lord, the king, this day of Saul and his seed. And here he's covering or cloaking what they did in the name of the Lord. Have you ever noticed when someone goes off their rocker, is crazy, and does something stupid, like kill someone? And what do? Well, they blame God. They say, a voice told me to murder this person. And it wasn't God's voice that told them, it was Satan's voice. Verse 9. And David answered Rechab and Baana, his brother, the sons of Rimmon the Beerothite, and said unto them, as the Lord liveth, who hath redeemed my soul out of adversity? And David's going to read them the riot act here. In 1 Samuel chapter 24, verses 21 and 22, David swore not to cut off Saul's seed. He made that promise to Jonathan. And in 1 Samuel chapter 20, verses 15 and 16, David swore that he would also show kindness to Jonathan's house. But verse 10, when one told me, saying, behold, Saul is dead. David's talking about the Amalekite in chapter 1 of this same book, 2 Samuel, that came running to him to tell him of Saul's death. When one told me, behold, Saul is dead, thinking to have brought good tidings, I took hold of him and slew him in Ziklag. Who thought that I would have given him a reward for his tidings? The Amalekite thought that I was going to reward him for killing Saul, which he claimed to do, and you think I'm going to reward you because you brought me good news that Ishbosheth was killed. How much more when wicked men have slain a righteous person in his own house, upon his bed, you murdered Ishbosheth. Shall I not therefore now require his blood of your hand? You murdered Ishbosheth, and take you away from the earth. Verse 12 to conclude the chapter. And David commanded his young men, and they slew them, and cut off their hands and their feet. and hang them up over the pool of Hebron as a warning to others. But they took the head of Ishbosheth and buried it in the sepulcher of Abner in Hebron. And the reason they cut their hands off, because that's the hands they used to murder innocent Ishbosheth, and the feet that ran to collect a reward for having done so. But justice proved to the people by David, and you know, that he had nothing to do with this murder. And here he's making justice for those who murdered Ishbosheth. So David becoming more and more popular with the people of all of Israel. Anyone of the house of Saul who could make claim to the throne at this point has been eliminated. So it's a wide open path for David to come in. And he becomes probably the, if not the greatest, one of the great kings of Israel. And Israel is very successful under David and under Solomon. Was he perfect? Well, we'll see when we get to chapter 11 and 12, particularly, that he wasn't perfect. He did make mistakes like all the rest of us do. But as far as staying with the Lord, David never wavered. Not once did he fall into idolatry. All the future kings of Judah will be judged by David's standard as far as how they walked with the Lord. We got a short message. We'll ask you to listen a moment, won't you please?
1: 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It's getting late in the game. You need to know what the Mark of the Beast is. As it's written in Revelation chapter 13, verse 8, many will be deceived. Christ said in Mark 13, 23, "Behold, I have foretold you all things." Jesus indeed told us how not to be deceived, and Pastor Arnold Murray takes you on a step-by-step study of God's Word concerning this critical subject. 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Box 416, Gravett, Arkansas, 72736. Don't be deceived by Satan.
0: Welcome back. We're glad you could join back with us. Let's have the 800 number, please. 800-643-4645. That number good throughout Puerto Rico, the U.S., and Canada. If you have a biblical question that you'd like to pose to be answered on the air, feel free to call that number and leave your question. Don't ask questions about a specific individual, denomination, or organization by name. We try to teach God's Word in a positive manner. Throwing out negative about others by name serves no purpose. We simply won't do it. We'll let God's Word do the teaching, the correcting, and the healing. If you're studying via the Internet somewhere around the world other than what's able to use that 800 number, your announcer at the end of the hour will give you our mailing address. Quite all right to mail your questions in. Got a prayer request? Well, you don't need a telephone number. We can do away with it. You don't need a mailing address. Talk to your Heavenly Father. Make a little time each day to tell Him that you love Him and to thank Him for the many blessings that He bestows upon you. If you think He's not bestowing any blessings upon you, you might want to do a little self-analysis. You might be taking some of those blessings for granted as well. So talk to your Heavenly Father. Go to Him in prayer. And we do come to you now in the name of your Son, Jesus Christ, Father. We ask you to look upon these. You know their needs, illnesses in families, Father, addictions to drugs. You know, Father, if it is your will, a special blessing on each of these. We also lift up our military troops, and let's throw in our law enforcement of the United States as we lift you up in prayer and ask God to watch over, guide, and protect. And the others, we ask that you touch and heal in Jesus' precious name. Amen, and thank you, Father. All right, let's get to some questions, see what's on the mind of folks. First up today, we have Anna in Florida. During the sixth day, is when Satan, the Antichrist, shows up on the scene. Will the church be taken before this time, or is it the seventh day when the church is taken up? Help me to understand this. My husband and I watch you and study with you. Well, the church isn't going to be taken up. There is no rapture of the church. Why would anyone want to go anywhere else when Jesus is coming here? Acts chapter 1, verse 11 makes it very clear, and it tells us where he's coming back, to Mount Olivet, the Mount of Olives. That is why you want to make sure you have the gospel armor of Ephesians chapter 6 in place and on. That's the only way you're going to stand against the fiery darts of Satan during the tribulation if you're one of God's election. And I'll leave it at that. It's getting late in the game, though, folks, and if you need to make yourself aware that the word rapture doesn't appear in God's Word. And yes, I have read 1 Thessalonians chapter 4, verses 16 and 17, and I'll point to you that verse 13 of that chapter 4 of 1 Thessalonians tell you what the subject is. The subject is, Paul says, I don't want you to be ignorant concerning where those are asleep, where those are dead. That's the subject there, not the return or the rapture of the church to be with Jesus. The church stays here. That's why we're warned about the tribulation and to be prepared for the tribulation of Antichrist. Z from Alabama, what does outer darkness mean? Well, as it appears in Matthew chapter 8, verse 12, outer means just that, exterior, on the outside. Darkness means obscurity. Edna in Texas, darkness also always symbolic of falsehoods. Edna in Texas, do you ever get to a place where the Lord isn't close at all? If you have, then you caused it, Edna. Deuteronomy chapter 30, verse 11, and the following verses. It states there, the command of God is near at hand. It's not in heaven. It's not where we have to send an astronaut up to get the command of God and bring it back. It goes on to say there, it's not beyond the sea. We don't need Christopher Columbus to sail the ocean blue to find the word of God. It's near. It's right here, as a matter of fact. And if you don't do his commandments, then you will perish. 2 Chronicles chapter 15, verse 2 makes it very clear. If you forsake God, he will forsake you. If you love and serve him, he'll never leave you and he'll never forsake you. Hebrews chapter 13. But if you forsake him, he will forsake you. So if you get the feeling like you've come to a place in your life that you're not close to God at all, do a self-analysis, as I said a moment ago. You need to get back in his word. You need to develop that relationship to where you're close again with your heavenly Father. Melvin in California, where in the Bible does it talk about Bathsheba giving Solomon advice on taking a wife and being king? Well, all of Bathsheba's conversations, Bathsheba was Solomon's mother, for those of you who don't know, all of her conversations with Solomon are recorded in 1 Kings chapter 1 and chapter 2. And there's nothing written about Bathsheba talking to Solomon about taking a wife. Much of that conversation there is how to stop Adonijah's attempt to take the throne away from Solomon. Gordon in California, where in the Bible is it written that Satan is loosed, and is he here now? No, he's not here now. He's being held by Michael and his angels in heaven. But there comes a point in time, Revelation chapter 12, verse 6, and the following verses will come to pass. and Satan and his angels war against Michael and his angels. Michael prevails and they throw Satan and his angels out onto earth. And it's woe unto you on earth. Satan in his role as Antichrist will be here. Now, don't be looking for him to show up with a red long-handled underwear and a pitchfork and a horns on his head other than the horns of the Lamb, because he's going to come in peacefully and prosperously. He's going to be everything that you think Jesus would be. In fact, he'll be claiming to be Jesus. Ab or AB in Oklahoma. What was the book of Jacob? Why was the book of Jacob in the year around 1400 changed to the book of James? Well, James in the Greek language is Iakobos. It's from the Greek word 2380, Iakob, which is Jacob in the Hebrew language. So James, who was the half-brother of Jesus Christ, his name in the Greek and transliterated to English was James. In Hebrew, it was Jacob. Reed, and we don't know where Reed is from. Thank you for your teaching. You're welcome. Is the book of Tobit fiction or fact? Is it good reading? Well, the book of Tobit is one of the books of the Apocrypha. I believe it's the third. Goodspeed is the only Apocrypha that we'll offer or carry through Shepherd's Chapel. And if you obtain an Apocrypha, make sure you're obtaining a Goodspeed translation. But Goodspeed classifies the book of Tobit as religious fiction. Probably one of the reasons the church decided not to canonize the book of Tobit. Dan in Alabama, and thank you for your kind comments. Why do so many churches have to baptize again from one to the other? Are they saying Jesus' baptism and death resurrection once was not enough? Some church members have said they've been baptized six times. They smile like that is special. Well, you should ask the churches that require you to be baptized in their church before they'll let you join the church. And if that were the condition and I had already been baptized, I believe I'd kick the dust off of my feet and find another place to worship. But that's quite common, is that the churches require that you be baptized by their pastors, like their pastors are something special. It's not their pastors who baptize. It's the Father, Son, and the Holy Spirit that baptize. The danger of being baptized more than once, too, you find in Hebrews chapter 6, verses 4, 5, and 6, where we learn that once you come to knowledge, once you're saved, and then you fall away, repent. Otherwise, to do otherwise is like re-crucifying Jesus Christ again. Once was enough. We don't want to put him on the cross again because you messed up or I messed up. We all mess up. We all fall short. But that's the beauty of Christianity, is that we have repentance. That's what you do when you fall away. You repent. You don't re-crucify Christ. You don't go out and get baptized by another church. Anna in Georgia. A pastor said that when the Israelites left Egypt for the promised land, that there were some other people among them, non-Israelites, quotation, and they were the ones that started the grumbling about no food and water. Then the Israelites started grumbling too. Is this true? Well, it's partially true. The part that's true is, and you read about this in Numbers chapter 11, verse 4, this group of non-Israelites, they're called the mixed multitude. You see, some Israelites over the 400 years that they were in bondage to the Egyptians had taken Egyptian spouses, and they were the ones who started grumbling about the food, the manna, the loathsome bread that God was feeding them from heaven, and they started murmuring. And it's not written there, though, that they started murmuring and then the Israelites started grumbling. Although the Israelites did their fair share of grumbling, it doesn't state there in Numbers chapter 11, verse 4, that the mixed multitude started grumbling and then the Israelites followed suit. It doesn't say that. Vincent in Illinois, where did Seth get his wife from? The same place as Cain? No, Cain was expelled from the Garden of Eden, and he went east to the land of Nod, Genesis chapter 4, verses 16 and 17, and he took a wife there of the sixth day creation. Seth was not expelled from the Garden of Eden. He remained there with Adam and Eve. Adam and Eve had more children. He took to wife one of his sisters, and the laws of incest had not been given. But that's the only way that you could have that seed line to Messiah stay pure. By that I mean not mixed with other peoples. Verse 2, you have a second question, I should say. How come all the races had the same language until the Tower of Babel? Were they all one race? No, they weren't all one race. God created the races in Genesis chapter 1. Then in chapter 2, he created Adam and Eve, Eth-Ha-Adam in the Greek, Hebrew language. Ronald from Mississippi, hope you don't mind me writing. Hopefully I won't be here much longer. We make big plans to watch and listen to you all. Unfortunately, we don't always get up in time. We do find what you say very interesting. We are thankful for you all and your staff. My question is, not long ago, we heard one of you all, I think the younger of you all pastors, did you say Cain was not Adam's son? Sorry it took so long to ask, but we've been sick. I am better now. Well, we're glad you're better now. Cain was not Adam's son. You'll find Adam's genealogy in Genesis chapter 5, Cain's genealogy, which is quite different, in Genesis chapter 4. What, if any, is the relationship between the two Pastor Murrays? Pastor Arnold Murray was my father. My name is Dennis Murray, and I obviously am his son. Barbara in Pennsylvania, when you go into a loved one to help them during the millennium, we are considered unclean and have to stay away from the temple and Christ for 7 days. That's correct. Where do we go and what will we be doing for the 7 days? Well, it isn't written what you will be doing. I guess I would answer your question. We'll go anywhere but the temple where Christ is located. And why is that? Well, it's because you were among the dead, the spiritually dead. And when you come in contact with the dead, you're unclean. And that was God's requirement, Ezekiel chapter 44, verse 26, and the following verses. Francine from Maryland, and you're welcome. We try hard teaching the word and the truth. It has been very helpful to me. You're teaching the Word of God, but Satan is trying his hardest to make me be as I was before. He has a stronghold on my family, my sons. I can't get through. My question is, will it always be like this for me? I pray and talk to God for help and comfort through this hard time. Will I be okay? Well, you'll be okay if you'll use the power that Jesus gave you in Luke chapter 10, verses 17, 18. And that is, you have power in his name over all of your enemies, including Satan. But if you don't use that power, Satan will beat you up. He'll use your family against you. He'll make your life miserable if you allow it. That's the key. Don't allow it. Use the power that Jesus gave you. You rebuke Satan and order him out of your life and away from your home and away from your family in the name of Jesus Christ. Bobby in Texas, who was and is living in Palestine today? Well, the Philistines were inhabitants of Palestine in the ancient times. There are many Arabic people that inhabit Palestine today. Eli in Kentucky, where in the Bible does it say, I'm against those that teach my children to fly away to save their soul? It doesn't actually say that. However, in Ezekiel chapter 13, verse 18, and the following verses, verse 20 to be exact, God says, I am against your pillows wherewith you, there you hunt the souls to make them fly. And pillows are coverlets that are sewed over the people's arms to cover them from God reaching out to save them with his outstretched arms. And then they try and teach them to fly to save their souls. In other words, depending on someone else other than God to save their soul. Man cannot create his own salvation. The rapture is not a salvation. Eli in Kentucky. Where in the Bible does it say I'm against? We just did that. Linder in Georgia. What order of sequence do the seals, trumps, and vials come in? That is to say, which precedes which? Well, one precedes two, two precedes three, three precedes four, and except for the seals. The seals are listed in Revelation chapter 6. They are not in chronological order. They are in the order of importance. The first one there in Revelation chapter 6 is that tells us about the one on the white horse that comes in and has a bow, toxon, a cheap fabric imitation of a bow that he's also imitating the white horse. He who comes in on the white horse in Revelation chapter 19, that of course is Jesus Christ. And I'm out of time. I want you all to know that I love you a great deal because you enjoy studying God's Word in depth. It makes your Father's day when he looks down from heaven and he sees you with the letter that he wrote to you, the Bible open, and you're seeking knowledge of him and how to be pleasing to him. And then we do the best we can to follow through and to be pleasing to him. Blessings start to follow. We are brought to you by your tithes and offerings. If we've helped you, help us keep coming to you and to reach out to our brothers and sisters who are lost in this world of darkness. One thing most important, it's this: you stay in his word every day. Every day in your Father's word is a good day, even with trouble. You know why? It's because Jesus is the living word.
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The Mark of the Beast on CD is our free introductory offer to you. 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You need to know what the Mark of the Beast is. As it's written in Revelation chapter 13, verse 8, many will be deceived. Christ said in Mark 13, 23, "Behold, I have foretold you all things." 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

0: Welcome to the Shepherd's Chapel Network Family Bible Study Hour with Pastor Dennis Murray. Wisdom is understanding God's Word. Pastor Murray's unique teaching approach brings God's Word alive with meaning as he takes you on a chapter-by-chapter, verse-by-verse study of God's letter to you, the Bible. And now, here is Pastor Dennis Murray.
1: Good day to you. God bless you. Welcome to Shepherd's Chapel. Welcome to this Family Bible Study Hour. Ready to get back into our Father's Word here at the chapel. We're going to pick it up today, this fantastic book of 2 Samuel, chapter 5, verse 1. We're having a blessed day here at the chapel. We hope you're having a blessed one where you are. Well, things have been cleared out of the way for David to become king of all of Israel. Saul is dead, killed in battle against the Philistines. Abner is dead, the general to Saul, murdered by David's nephew, Joab. But before he was murdered, he made some pretty strong steps to bring the 10 northern tribes of Israel under David's reign. He said, you know, you guys have been talking about it a long time, thinking about you'd like David to be your king. Now just do it, is what Abner said. And we're going to see some of the fruits of Abner's labors come to pass in our lecture today. Saul's house continued to weaken. In fact, it's almost diminished to nothing now. Ishbosheth, the last remaining son of Saul, was murdered by his own people in our last lecture. That only leaves one grandson of Saul, Mephibosheth by name. David will take Mephibosheth into his own house, and he'll eat at David's table the rest of his life due to that promise that David made to Saul's son, Jonathan. They loved each other as themselves. So let's, with that introduction, let's ask that word of wisdom in Yeshua Jesus' precious name. Father, we ask you to open eyes, open ears this day as we pick it up, 2 Samuel chapter 5, verse 1, and it reads, "Then came all the tribes of Israel to David unto Hebron, and spake, saying, Behold, we are thy bone and thy flesh." This is a very important part of the key of David, bone and flesh. It would be through David's bone and flesh that Messiah would come. And it would be knowledge of that key of David that would help us identify those who claim to be of Judah but are of the synagogue of Satan. Revelation chapter 2, 9 and 3, 9. Not my words, the word of God. Now, when it says all of Israel came to David, obviously that would be impossible. What we're talking about are the tribe princes. Probably military leaders were involved in coming to David. And they're going to give David three reasons why he should be the king of all 12 tribes, the natural seed of Jacob. Verse 2. "Also in time past, when Saul was king over us, thou wast he that leddest out and brought us in Israel." You were right at Saul's level. You were second in command to Saul. David was a very powerful military leader under Saul, before he went on the run from Saul. "And the Lord said to thee, Thou shalt feed my people Israel, and thou shalt be a captain over Israel." The three reasons that they're offering to David that he should be their king: you are of our bone and flesh. You were one that led out and brought in. That means carrying out the day-to-day activities of the military. And the Lord said, "You shall feed my people Israel." That shepherd boy, now a shepherd of men, and rightly so. In David, we have a type for Messiah, the shepherd, the good shepherd. Verse 3. "So all the elders of Israel came to the king to Hebron, and King David made a league or a covenant with them in Hebron before the Lord, and they anointed David king over Israel." This would actually be the third time that David was anointed The first was by Samuel when he was probably 16 or 17 years old. Saul was very much still the king of Israel at that time. It's probably been near 20 years at this time since Samuel anointed David. He was 30 years old when he began to reign over Judah, which, by the way, was the second time that he was anointed king. That the capital was in Hebron. Now he's being anointed for the third time as king of all 12 tribes. And in the Chronicles, we have, I started off by explaining that the books of Samuel and Kings, we have more of a man's view, a man's eye view of how these events came to pass. In Chronicles, it's more of what the Holy Spirit, God's view of things, how they happen. In Chronicles, it states in this verse that he was anointed king over Israel according to the word of the Lord and Samuel. Verse 4, David was 30 years old when he began to reign, and he reigned 40 years, a total of 7.5 over Judah. The remaining period of time, he was the king over all 12 tribes. He was 30 years old when he began to reign over Judah only. That was also the age approximately when Jesus Christ began his ministry, was at the age of 30. Biblical numerics, of course, the number 40, most of you are aware, is probation. Verse 5, in Hebron he reigned over Judah only, 7 years and 6 months. And in Jerusalem he reigned 33 years over all Israel and Judah. And I think Jerusalem probably, if not immediately after David was anointed king over the 12 tribes, Israel, Jerusalem became the capital. There's one little matter that has to be taken care of before it's fully becomes the capital. You see, Jerusalem, originally called Jebus, and it's controlled, the citadel or fortress at this time is covered or controlled by the Jebusites. Yes, Jerusalem fell in, it was right on the border of Judah and Benjamin when the allotments in Joshua's time were made, but and it fell, the lower city fell to Israel, but the citadel still very much in control of the Jebusites. David will take care of that. Verse 6, and the king and his men, David and his men, went to Jerusalem unto the Jebusites. This is one of the tribes of the Canaanites, the inhabitants of the land of course being Canaan, the promised land, which spake unto David, saying, and this is what the Jebusites said to David, except thou take away the blind and the lame, thou shalt not come in hither, thinking David cannot come in hither. And Jebus again was a fortress. It was a walled, very defensible structure. And what the Jebusites are saying here, this just really wasn't translated very well, but what the Jebusites are saying is, David, we could leave the lame and the blind here by themselves and you still wouldn't be able to come in. In other words, our weakest members, the lame and the blind, could defend this city against David. It's impenetrable is what they're saying. Verse 7, nevertheless David took the stronghold of Zion. This is the first time the word Zion appears in the King James Version Bible. The same is the city of David. And after David and his men defeated the Jebusites, and Jerusalem was no longer called Jebus, it was called either the city of David soon after he defeated the Jebusites, David would change the name to Jerusalem. Verse 8. And David said on that day, this is to his own men, whosoever getteth up to the gutter and smiteth the Jebusites and the lame and the blind that are hated of David's soul, he shall be chief and captain. Wherefore, or because they said, the blind and the lame shall not come in to the house. David's slamming them here for what they said, that our lame and blind could defend the citadel against you and your men. Now what this whosoever getteth up to the gutter, there's quite a bit of disagreement upon scholars as to what this means. Some believe that there was like a tunnel system under the citadel of Jebus, and that just doesn't stack up to me. That seems like a very highly unlikely. Jerusalem is surrounded by three valleys, except on one side. Obviously, if you've got three valleys, you've got one side that's not protected by a valley. That's where this citadel was situated, to protect against. You had natural defense in the valleys around Jerusalem, and then you had this citadel on the north side. One of the valleys is thought to have had a waterfall, and that's what one scholar points out, that David said, whichever of my men goes in and kills the Jebusites and throws them over into the waterfall will become a chief and a captain. But David's promising rewards to those who take risk is what we're seeing here. Verse 9. So David dwelt in the fort and called it the city of David. And David built round about from Milo and inward. Now, what this is, the citadel was pretty much by itself. And what David did, in fact, his descendants, Solomon, Hezekiah, and even Manasseh, which is arguably the most evil of the kings of Judah, all added on to this wall that was round about. There was a tower, it's thought, that was part of Milo as well. And what they did was build a wall from the tower to the fortress, making it even more defensible and protecting the lower city of Jerusalem even more so. So they defeated the Jebusites, and David moved into the citadel. Verse 10. And David went on and grew great, and the Lord God of hosts was with him. God had left Saul, his house diminished. God was with David, and his house was strengthened. And in the next few verses, we're going to be told how the house of David was strengthened. And when God's with you, you have success. Why? Because you get God's blessings. If you're going against God's commandments and against his will, do you think he's going to bless you? Of course not. You don't expect anything from God if you're not doing your best to be pleasing to him. David is being very pleasing to the Lord at this point in his life. Verse 11. And Hiram, king of Tyre, sent messengers to David, and cedar trees, and carpenters, and masons, and they built David an house. And it would be quite a fancy palace made out of cedar. When we get to a future chapter in 2 Samuel, after David's palace is complete, he looks out a window and he sees the Ark of God sitting under a tent. And he wants to take it on himself to build a house for God. We'll cover that when we get to the very soon, as a matter of fact. But God won't allow David to build his house. Why? Because he was a man of war, a man that spilled much blood. Now, Hiram and David became quite good allies. The people of Tyre were known for their cedar, number one, that they could provide. But then they needed goods that Israel could provide. So Hiram and David often arranged trades. In fact is, it would be Solomon who would go on and build the house of God, the temple of Solomon, and David would make arrangements for Hiram to provide Solomon in advance with the needed materials for the house of God. Verse 12, and David perceived that the Lord had established him king over Israel, and that he had exalted his kingdom for his people Israel's sake, not necessarily for David's sake, but for the sake of Israel. Emmanuel came for all of Israel, and indeed for the entire world's sake. No one would find salvation without Emmanuel, which of course those of you who know the Isaiah chapter 7 verse 14, a virgin will conceive and you'll call his name Emmanuel, which means God with us. David no longer, and again it was 20 years since Samuel had anointed David to be king. I'm sure a lot of that time David was probably thinking, Samuel, or Lord better said, are you sure you want me to be king? It sure doesn't seem like it because Saul's chasing me all over kingdom come. I'm on the run for my life and you're telling me I'm supposed to be the king. But finally David feels that the Lord has established him as the king of Israel. Verse 13. And David took him more concubines and wives out of Jerusalem, after he was come from Hebron. And there were yet sons, or more sons and daughters, born to David. Deuteronomy chapter 17, God knew that Israel would seek a man king eventually. And in Deuteronomy 17:17, God says, that a king of Israel should not multiply wives to themselves. David multiplied wives to himself, but he couldn't hold a candle to Solomon. Solomon had 700 wives and 300 concubines, I believe it was. But David's, the wives that he would have and the children, his sons in particular, would bring a lot of heartburn in David's life. The sword was never passed from David's house, and we'll cover why when we get to future chapters. Verse 14, and these be the names of those that were born unto him in Jerusalem, Shammua and Shobab, and Nathan and Solomon. All four of these, Shammua, Shobab, Nathan, and Solomon, were born of Bathsheba. The woman that David had an adulterous affair with sent her husband Uriah the Hittite with his death sentence to Joab to send him to the hottest front in an effort to cover his adulterous affair with Bathsheba. David summons Uriah from the front and in an effort to have him sleep with his wife

cover the pregnancy of Bathsheba. Uriah would not, David sent him with a note with his death sentence to the hottest front. Nathan, first let me say Solomon, of course, is the seed line through which the kingship would be passed down. However, it's Nathan that the seed line to Messiah would come, easily documented in Luke chapter 3. Nathan means giver. It's a form of the word Nethanim, which means given. Not to be confused that I'm not saying Nathan was a Nethanim by any means. 15, the list of his continued sons goes on. Ibhar also, and Elishua, and Nepheg, and Japhiah. Many children are proof of the strength of a man's house. And Elishama, and Eliada, and Eliphelet. Verse 17, but when the Philistines heard they had anointed David king over Israel, all the Philistines came up to seek David, and David heard of it and went down to the hold. Now, I think we step back in time a little bit here. For David to have taken Jebus, which was a fortress, and then leave that, in other words, if he was going to war against the Philistines, make the Philistines come to the fortress, just as the men of Jebus said, you leave your blind and your lame only, and you still couldn't come in. There's some truth to that. You can defend a castle with very few people. It takes sometimes years of a nation or an army laying siege against a city before it crumbles. Basically, you have to starve them out, is what the case is. Now, the reason I think this, again, steps back in time, David would not leave the security of a defensible walled fortress to go to a hold, which is a cave, a stronghold. I think the cave here mentioned is Adullam, as we saw in 1 Samuel chapter 22, verse 1. And it was before David took Jebus that the Philistines rose up against him, and he went to a place he was very familiar with the lay of the land, because he spent a lot of time there on the run from Saul. Verse 18, the Philistines also came and spread themselves in the valley of Rephaim. Rapha was one of the descendants of the fallen angels, one quite a bit of notoriety. Rephaim, we're talking about giants. Verse 19, and David inquired of the Lord, saying, no doubt this through the priest Abiathar with the Urim and Thummim, shall I go up to the Philistines? Question, wilt thou deliver them into mine hand? And the Lord said unto David, go up, for I will doubtless deliver the Philistines into thine hand. You talk about being a sure victory. When God says, go up, I will deliver the enemy into your hands, you are on the winning side. Now, remember, we have two priests at this time. You've got Zadok, who is of the house of Eleazar, the proper line of the high priest, who is at Gibeah with the Mosaic Tabernacle, and you have Abiathar, who's of the house of Ithamar, who is with David at this time. Verse 20, and David came to Baal Perazim, and David smote them there, the Philistines, and said, the Lord hath broken forth upon mine enemies before me as the breach of waters. Therefore he called the name of that place Baal Perazim. Baal Perazim can be translated the Lord of Divisions. I like to translate it the Lord of the Breach, meaning that the Lord broke through on the Philistines like a flood of waters, destroying everything. And boy, you tell you, you talk about power. A flood has got awesome power. It takes everything.

the way of people really understanding God's word at all. They replace God's word with the word of man. Verse 22. And the Philistines came up yet again and spread themselves in the valley of Rephaim. Now I think this is somewhat of a later date. The Philistines wouldn't take a thumping and then turn around and come immediately. They would have to regroup. Possibly they made some new idols that they were in hopes could deliver them from the defeat of Israel. That is not going to happen. And when David inquired of the Lord concerning the second occasion that the Philistines came up, he said, "Thou shalt not go up, but fetch a compass behind them and come upon them over against the mulberry trees." This time God instructing David, don't attack the Philistines. You go around, fetch a circle means go around behind them and wait for further instruction. There is a reason, verse 24. And let it be when thou hearest the sound of a going in the tops of the mulberry trees, that then thou shalt bestir thyself. This means to quickly attack. For then shall the Lord go out before thee to smite the host of the Philistines. Now, this is the armies of God. I couldn't help but think about Elisha in 2 Kings chapter 6. You remember he had an armor bearer, and they got up one morning and there were 180,000 of the enemy surrounding them. And Elisha jumped up and said, "Let's go, gird your sword on. The Lord hath delivered the enemy into our hands. Let's go before they have a chance to get away." And Elisha's armor bearer says, "Elisha, there's 180,000 of them. Do you know something that I don't?" And Elisha prayed that God would open his armor bearer's eyes so that he could see the armies of God around the mountaintop. And he saw those chariots of fire. That's what David is hearing here above the mulberry trees, the armies of God. And you know, there are two wars, spiritual wars, in what I believe in the not-so-distant future. They're called Haman Gog and Armageddon. And you elect, you know, we have work to do up until that point. But when those battles take place, step aside, because those wars belong to the Lord. But don't be at all surprised if you hear the same thing that David heard, the going in the tops of the mulberry trees as the armies of God take the enemy and destroy them. 25, and David did so as the Lord had commanded him, and smote the Philistines from Geba until thou come to Gazer. Geba is an abbreviation, I believe, for Gibeon. I think Bullinger in the Companion Bible says as much as well. But if it was from Gibeon to Gazer, we're talking 30 to 35 miles. That's a lot of thumping Philistine. God gave David the victory. More importantly, God went before David and destroying the Philistines. Now, in chapter 6, we're going to see David bring the Ark of God into Jerusalem. Now, a little background on this. It's been 70 to 89 years since the Ark of God was at the tabernacle. It's been at a location, well, let's back up even further than that. Eli's sons, the priest, Hophni and Phinehas, because they desecrated the tabernacle of God, this was back in 1 Samuel chapter 2 and 3 as a reminder to you, but they were ripping off the people, their offerings. They were ripping off God, not giving to God what was his. They were lying with the women who came to minister at the tabernacle. God was very angry, and the Ark of the Covenant

0: covenant, the Ark of God, was taken by the Philistines at that time. Remember, they first took it to Ashdod and put it in the house of their god, Dagon, the fish god who has a man's head and arms. The next morning they went in and Dagon was laying on his face in a position of subjection to the Ark of the Lord. Well, they didn't think anything about it, and they set it back up. The next day they went in and Dagon's head and arms were broken off. Well, they sent the Ark to Gath. The men of Gath, the people of Gath, came down with emeroids, which are emerods, I should say, which are hemorrhoids. The people of Gath sent the Ark to Ekron, where it was the people, those who did not get hemorrhoids, died because of the Ark. And so they decided, well, it's time for us to send the Ark back to Israel. They did so with 5 golden mice, which were destroying their land, the mice were, and 5 golden emeralds as a trespass offering against the Lord. Well, they put it on a new cart, you remember, the Ark of God, and 2 cows, they let them go with the Ark. And they said, okay, now if it goes back to Israel, we'll know that the emeralds and people being struck dead was caused because we offended the Lord. Well, they went to a place called Beth Shemesh. The people of Israel who resided in Beth Shemesh opened up the Ark, which you don't do if you have studied God's word at all. You know, unholy man cannot stand to be in the presence of God. God struck a bunch of them dead. Well, we'll see in our next lecture how it goes bringing the Ark from Kirjath-Jearim to Jerusalem. They're going to have to do a little Bible study before they're successful. Got a short message. Let's ask you to listen a moment, won't you please?
1: Genesis 1:46, the first 6 chapters in God's Word. The world that was. Did you realize there was a world age before this one? Same old world, different age. The creation itself. When were the races created? You see, all the races were created separately, and you'll find that documented in these particular CDs. How and what was the sin in the garden? It will be discussed in this series also. This is a must for the serious Bible scholar, for if you do not understand how it was in the beginning, you certainly will never understand the end. I think you will find this series very rewarding and certainly will answer questions that no doubt you have always wondered about. Genesis 1:46. Hey, I know you're going to enjoy this series.
0: Welcome back. We're glad you could join back with us. Let's have the 800 number, please. 800-643-4645. That number good throughout Puerto Rico, the U.S., and Canada. If you have a biblical question that you'd like to pose to possibly be answered on the air, feel free to call that number and leave your question. Please don't ask questions about a specific individual, denomination, or organization by name. We try to teach God's word in a positive manner. Throwing out negative about others, especially our brothers and sisters in Christ, serves no purpose. We won't do it. We'll let God's word do the teaching, the correcting, and the healing. If you have questions that you've mailed in and you've asked and you've never heard the answer, you might want to consider, you know, I got one this morning that someone had a 2-page letter and had like 15 scriptures that they quoted all throughout the Old Testament and wanted me to answer that on the air. We just don't have time to do 2-page questions. So try and condense your questions is my point, and it's more likely to make it on the air. If you're studying via the internet somewhere around the world and not able to use that 800 number, your announcer at the end of the hour will give you our mailing address. Quite all right to mail your questions in, being the point. Got a prayer request? We can do away with the telephone number. You don't need a mailing address. Your Heavenly Father is there for you 24 hours a day, 7 days a week. I encourage you to talk to him. You know, I really don't think you have a lot of competition these days. Everybody's so busy in this world, running here, running there, working two jobs to keep the house payment made and the car payment and all this. People don't have time for God is the problem. You are different. You make time to spend with your Heavenly Father each day. And you know what? That makes his day when you do. You're special to him, and the blessings start flowing when you become special to your Heavenly Father. We do have these prayer requests, Father. We come united as one in the name of your Son, Jesus Christ. You know their needs, Father. We ask a special blessing on each of these, the illness in families, marital problems, Father. You know, if it is your will, a special blessing on each of these. And we also lift up our military who are in harm's way around the world. And let's add our police that face danger every day to protect us from evil and wicked. Father, we ask you to watch over, guide, protect, touch, heal in Jesus' precious name. Amen and thank you, Father. All right, let's get to some questions and see what's on the mind of folks. First up today, we have Lana in Missouri. Do you have to be water baptized to be saved? Many incorrectly teach John chapter 3, verse 3, that states that you must be born of water to enter the kingdom of God. That does not mean you have to be baptized. It means to be born in the flesh. What's the first thing that happens when a mother is about to go into labor? Her water breaks. That's what means to be born of water. You know, I doubt that the criminal that was crucified next to Christ, whom in the very hour he was dying, he said, I believe, and he believed on Jesus. And Jesus said to him, this day I'll see you in paradise. I really doubt that malefactor, the criminal, had taken time to get baptized on the way to the cross. Having said that, though, you know, Jesus was our example. Baptism is a beautiful thing. Don't take me wrong that I'm against baptism. I'm for baptism. And it's a beautiful statement by people that they believe that Jesus Christ was born in the flesh, was crucified on that cross, went into the tomb, and then, praise God, 3.5 days later, he resurrected. The baptism being symbolic of the death, burial, and resurrection of Jesus Christ. Again, Jesus was our example. He was baptized. We should be baptized as well. The point is it a salvation must do? I don't believe it is. Joel in Illinois, these transgenders, when they get to heaven, are they going to stand before God and tell him he made a mistake when he made them? That's a good point. Isaiah chapter 29, verse 16 states, you turn things upside down, and that shall be esteemed as the potter's clay. For shall the work say to him that made it, he made me not? Or shall the thing framed say, he hath no understanding? In other words, God didn't know what he was doing when he made me. That would probably be what a transgender would say. Lord, you messed up. You made me a girl and I was supposed to be a boy. I don't think God will buy it. Ken in Texas, what do you mean when you say rightly dividing the word of God? Good question. 2 Timothy chapter 2, verse 15 tells us that study to show thyself approved, a workman that needeth not be ashamed. Keeping rightly dividing the word of truth. And the word of truth, of course, is God's word. Rightly dividing God's word means several things. It means keeping up with the subject and the object. If you try and, if you are a Canaanite, that's with a C, and you try and apply what God said to Israel, unless you're sojourning among Israel, it doesn't apply to you. So you have to keep up with the subject. Who is God speaking to? Also the object. You must also keep up with the periods of time. They're called dispensations by some, and that's all a dispensation is a period of time. Before Christ was crucified, people lived in the dispensation that was covered by the law. After Christ was crucified, we live in a dispensation called the dispensation of grace. So you have to know what period of time you're being talking to keep up with what is being taught. Bullinger did an excellent work. He's the scholar who did the scholarly notes in the Companion Bible, for those of you who don't know. But he did an excellent work called How to Enjoy the Bible. And he spends a great deal of time in that explaining how to rightly divide the Word of God. You might consider ordering that from our library. We do offer that here in our library. Connie in Texas, where in the Bible does it say God forgives us 490 times a day? It doesn't say 490 times a day specifically, but in Matthew chapter 18, verse 21 and 22 is what you're talking about, and that's where Peter asked Jesus, you know, how often can my brother trespass against me and I forgive him? Seven times? And Jesus responded, no, not seven times, seven times 70 times. That's 490 times. And if you truly repent, that's how many times God is willing to forgive you as well. George from California. Love your program. I'm glad you enjoy studying God's Word. When did you say Jesus was born? Well, Jesus was born, contrary to what most people believe, on September 29th. He was conceived, rather, on December 25th, which is when most people think that Jesus was born. He was conceived. The Word became flesh, as it's written in the New Testament. And if you want a complete Bible study on that, it's a very interesting study, and it considers quite a bit of knowledge of practices of the people, when the shepherds were in the fields. You have to understand the course of Abia. That way you can determine the birth date of John the Baptist, who was 6 months elder to Jesus Christ, and that's how you can then determine with knowledge of the course of Abia that Jesus was conceived on December 25th, born on September 29th. The CD that covers that information I was talking about is entitled Christmas, and it's CD 30517. Highly recommend that. Eric in Georgia. Are the Kenites, and that's Kenites with a K, K-E-N-I-T-E-S, a spiritual lineage or a physical lineage? They're definitely a physical lineage. The very name Kenites, take your Strong's Concordance, I believe it's Hebrews word 70:17, and it states that the Kenites are children of Hebrew word 70:14, which in the Strong's Concordance, which is Cain. So Kenites are descendants of Cain. And who was Cain? Well, he was the first son born to Eve. His father was the serpent who beguiled Eve in the Garden of Eden. Michael from Mississippi. Thank you and your staff for helping us learn the Word. Well, you're sure welcome. It's a labor of love. Did I understand you to say some people refuse to allow the Holy Spirit to speak through them? Is it because they are concerned about being deceived by the evil one? Well, Michael, the elect who refuse to allow the Holy Spirit to speak through them when they're delivered up before the synagogue of Satan, again, Revelation chapter 2:9 and 3:9 is where you can read about the synagogue of Satan. But God's elect are going to be delivered up. And as we're instructed in Luke chapter 12, I'll start with verse 10 through 13, that we're not to be premeditate what we're to say when we're delivered up, but to allow the Holy Spirit to speak through us when we're delivered up. That's the only way that the whole world can understand, because you see, when the Holy Spirit speaks, it's that cloven tongue that everyone understands. It's not a tongue where somebody says something and you have to have an interpreter tell you what the person said. It's the Holy Spirit speaking and you will understand. And of course, that's blasphemy of the Holy Spirit for one of God's elect to refuse the Holy Spirit to speak through them. Patricia, and I don't know where Patricia's from, my 9-year-old son wanted me to ask you if he was old enough to teach God's Word. He looks at Shepherd's Chapel every morning and night with me. Do I need to let him follow along in his own Bible or watch the words in the screen? Well, learning where, and she's talking about, should he study in his Bible or follow the biblical scriptures that we have for you on the screen? And I recommend that people use a Bible. If you plan on being a teacher particularly, you need to know where the different books of the Bible are located in the Bible. And if you rely on that on the screen only, if I said, let's turn our Bibles to the book of Philippians, you would be like all too many people today, I'm afraid. They would have to look up in the alphabetical listing at the beginning of their Bible to find out what page Philippians is on, because they don't have a clue where Philippians is. Most people probably don't even know whether it's in the Old Testament or the New Testament. So it's important, if you're going to be a teacher, that you learn where it is. 9-year-olds are plenty enough old to start planting seeds, and that's what Patricia, I would tell your son Taylor, that you got to learn the Word before you can teach it. You can't go out and just start saying, well, I want to be a Bible teacher, and not have a clue what the Bible says. You have to learn it before you can teach it. So you keep studying, Taylor, but it's good for you to start planting seeds. And 9 years old is plenty enough to old to be talking to your friends about God's Word and how good our Heavenly Father is to us. Jay in Florida. A lot of times in the Bible it says all Israel will be saved. Does it mean that all the people of Israel will eventually come around? Because we know out of that many people, a lot of them couldn't care less about God's Word. Please enlighten, if you will. In Romans chapter 11, verse 26 is where it states that all Israel will be saved. Now, we're not talking about everyone that is in the geographical nation that we now call Israel. What it's talking about is the descendants of the 12 patriarchs, the sons of Jacob. That's the Israel that's talking about, that all Israel will be saved. All 12 tribes, in other words. Rosa from Wisconsin. In the book of Genesis, when God destroyed Sodom and Gomorrah, were these cities destroyed at the same time, or were there different times? I looked both up in the concordance, but it didn't say different times. Webster's dictionary states this cutout attached with dates. Oh, you cut it that out and closed it. Okay. Well, the dates are not the date that the event occurred. Both were destroyed at the same time. And the dates you're looking at didn't have anything to do with when Sodom and Gomorrah happened. It happened around 1890 B.C. During the life of Abraham and Lot. Lisa in Montana, are we all kept separate by race in the eternity? Does the river divide us? No, I don't believe that we're kept separate in the eternity based on race. Revelation chapter 22 verse 24 states that the kings of the nations, and the word nations in the Greek is ethnos, the ethnic peoples of the world, in other words, will be able to go into the presence of God and the Lamb in the temple of the eternity. That's where God's elect are able to go. And I point out one other scripture, Galatians chapter 3, verse 29. It states there that in Jesus Christ, all are Abraham's seed, regardless of your ethnicity. Regina in New York, first of all, I would like to say that your Bible study hour has become a focal point in my daily life. I look forward to tuning in each day. And you're welcome, and thank you for your kind comments. I'll get to your question. Pastor, when I say, Jesus, I love you, am I speaking to Jesus as one of the divine God, or am I addressing our Father and the Holy Spirit too? I find myself addressing each of the three persons in our one Father God individually when I pray. Is this wrong for me to do? No, there's nothing wrong with what you are doing as long as you understand that all three are offices or roles that our Heavenly Father plays. They're not three separate entities. They're one entity that is our Heavenly Father. You've seen the Son, you have seen the Father. John chapter 14, along about verse 10 or so. Sandy in Florida, was Jesus crucified on a cross or a stake? And I don't guess it really matters, but the Romans were in charge at the time. And therefore I believe that Jesus was crucified on a Roman cross, because the Romans were the authority over the Hebrews at the time. Brian in Pennsylvania. My question is about Hebrews chapter 6, verses 4 through 8. I feel that I'm in deep trouble when I read these verses. I did lose my faith and went back to my sinning ways of life. It's been about 4 years of doing despicable things. I'm back praying started back praying again and stopped the awful things I was doing. My question is, what can I do to be forgiven? For Paul writes that it is impossible to bring them back and repent again. No, it doesn't. That's not what Hebrews chapter 6, verses 4, 5, and 6 say at all. What they do say is that once you are saved, you come to knowledge, is the exact wording, and then you fall away, you slip up like you did, you backslide a little bit. Don't think that you need to be saved again. Repent. Because to be saved again would be like re-crucifying Jesus Christ. So, and he didn't fail. You failed. We all fail and we fall short. So to get back on track with God and get a clean slate, what do? You repent and you ask for forgiveness. Those despicable things that you talk about that you did are like they were written on a chalkboard and somebody takes a big eraser and erases them. You have a clean slate, a fresh start with your Heavenly Father. So that's what Hebrews chapter 6, verses 4, 5, and 6 mean. When you fall short, repent. Don't try and re-crucify Christ again because you failed. Eric in Tennessee, where and what tribe are white people descended from? Well, Adamic peoples are descended from Eth Ha'adam, and I'm giving you his Hebrew name, the Adam created in Genesis chapter 2. And you say, what tribe are black people descended from? Black people were created in the Garden of Eden, not in the Garden of of Eden, but in Genesis chapter 1, verse 26, in the following verses. We refer to them here at the chapel as the six-day creation, because God created them just before the seventh day, which begins in Genesis chapter 2. Then he created Eth Ha'adam of Genesis chapter 2. And all too many people say that black people are descendants or a result of Ham's indiscretions with Noah's wife, who was his own mother. Well, you see, God didn't curse Ham or Canaan. Noah cursed Canaan. This is written of in Genesis chapter 9. And because he had an affair, if you will, a sexual relationship with his own mother, Noah's wife. An incestuous affair does not change the color of the child's skin. Noah cursed Canaan. Ham was not the first black man, neither was Canaan. You don't have an Adamic son and Adamic mother have a relationship and a black baby pops out. That's not biologically possible. Martha in Georgia, could you please explain Leviticus 23:39, 8-day? I understand the 8-day in Genesis, but not here. Well, following the 7-day Feast of Tabernacles, you have an 8th day, which was also a Sabbath. In fact, it was the final feast or Sabbath of the year, other than the normal Sabbaths, which were every 7 days. That Sabbath closes out the feastal cycle of the year in the month of Tishri, which was the 7th month on the Hebrew calendar, very special month of feast. All right, I'm out of time. I do want you all to know that I love you a great deal. Why? Because you do make time each day to spend with your Heavenly Father, reading the letter that he wrote to you. Instructions that tell you how to be happy in this flesh life and healthy. We are brought to you by your tithes and offerings. If we've helped you, help us keep coming to you and to reach out to others of our brothers and sisters who are lost in this world of darkness. One thing most important is this: you stay in the Word every day. Every day in your Father's Word is a good day, even with trouble. You know why? It's because Jesus is the living Word.
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The Mark of the Beast on CD is our free introductory offer to you. 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Christ said in Mark 13, 23, "Behold, I have foretold you all things." 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

to endure. You know, this is something that a lot of people have a little problem with because they give up too easy. They do not have endurance. And quite frankly, faith is what strengthens your endurance. Faith is what allows you, and I'm speaking spiritually of hanging with the truth, staying focused on God's word, not traditions of men, not a bunch of malarkey, not sayings of men, but the word of God. It is God's word that will always see you through. Man's traditions and many of his teachings will take you right down Primrose Lane. You've got men today that will even say, you don't have to understand God's word. You don't have to understand the book of Revelation. Just believe and you're saved. Well, that's not true. You've got to know first what you believe in, whether it's the true Messiah or the fake. Okay? Because many people, as we come into this generation especially, and that's one of the reasons we're covering this, and our example was Job. Okay? And Job meaning persecuted, and Job was kind of a type of God's elect. People that God had chosen, just like he would tell Satan, hey, what do you think about my boy Job? He's a dandy. He can hang tough. And even out of God's mouth called him perfect, which means mature in that tongue. And he was mature, and he did know. And many people tried to pull him down, such as the ratchet jaws that came along at the end of chapter 2 in the great book of Job, and tried to dissuade him, you've done something wrong. Well, Job had done nothing wrong. But open your Bibles, if you would, to the book of Job. And let's take it with chapter 2, if we may. Chapter 2, verse 1, to endure. Job could cut it. Again, there was a day when the sons of God came to present themselves before the Lord, this is to say angelic beings, and Satan came also among them to present himself before the Lord. Why? He was also, God had created his soul, and he was part of that group, only he fell. But he still presented himself to give account. And the Lord said unto Satan, from whence comest thou? And Satan answered the Lord and said, from going to and fro in the earth, and from walking up and down in it. Let me assure you, his spirit today can still do that. He cannot do it physically because he is locked in a place until Michael casts him out of heaven. He's there. But his spirit can, that old evil spirit. Verse 3, and the Lord said unto Satan, hast thou considered my servant Job? You thought about him? That there is none like him in the earth? A perfect and an upright man. One that feareth God and escheweth evil, and still he holdeth fast his integrity. Although thou movest me against him to destroy him without cause. He'd already, Satan had talked him into letting him destroy all of his property. And God let him take away his property, but not to touch Job. Now, this word integrity is an interesting word. In the Hebrew, it is T-U-M-M-A-H, tumah. And its prime, quite frankly, is T-A-M-A-N, tamen. And it means to complete, to finish, not to quit, but to go all the way through with it. What God is telling you about Job, he hangs on to his endurance. He endures. He doesn't listen to ratchet jaws, which would come along in verse 11 of this same chapter. He hangs with God's word, to truth, to facts. And that's what you must listen to. You know, people can be persuaded into many things. I've used this example much recently. People will say, well, whose fault was the bringing down of the Twin Towers? Only an idiot would know it wasn't anyone but the terrorist. Okay? I mean, you just have got your head clear out of joint if you don't know who to blame for things that happen.
So especially in this generation, look at facts, not what people present. We did a sermon in the last time I spoke on to twist. Boy, are they good at twisting things. So what God is saying, I've got a man here that I can count on. He will complete. That's what the very prime of tuma, which is to say tema, means to get it done, to complete the whole thing, to go all the way through with it. Don't short stop. You know, if you have faith to know that God is with us, then you don't have to worry about things not coming to pass as they are written. Not necessarily as some prognosticators might say, but as God says. Okay, verse 4, and Satan answered the Lord and said, skin for skin, yea, all that a man hath will he give for his life. In other words, you've let me touch his property, but hey, if I touch his skin, his life, he'll squall. What will he do? Verse 5, but put forth thine hand now and touch his bone and his flesh, and he will curse thee to thy face. Just let things get a little rough and he'll quit. Well, God's elect don't do that, okay? You got that? God's elect don't quit. They have endurance. Why? They stick to God's word. It is written. It's going to come to pass as it is written, and they're going to stick with it. They're going to endure to the end. 6, and the Lord said unto Satan, behold, he is in thine hand, but save his life, which simply means you can't take his life. You can do whatever you want to, but you can't kill him. Okay, verse 7. So went Satan forth from the presence of the Lord and smote Job with sore boils from the sole of his foot to his crown. I mean, he was covered from head to toe in these sore boils. And that's problems, okay? I mean, skin for skin. He's got skin problems now. And brought there by who? By God? No, God still was in power even in front of Satan to say, you can't kill him. So whatever God says, that's what it is. That's as it is. And anytime you think God let him have his full way, he didn't. And just as our Father states in Revelation chapter 9, verse 4, don't you dare, Satan, touch any that have the seal of God in their forehead. That means the truth in their mind, that know the outcome, that know the teachings of Almighty God as to how things will go down. Verse 8, and he took him a potsherd to scrape himself withal, and he sat down among the ashes. I mean, it was a sad sight. He had trouble. Many of you have trouble in life, but do you quit? I don't think so. Why? You're children of God. You know how to endure because you have faith in Almighty that the ultimate of your being is to witness against the spurious Messiah. And it will come to pass. It shall come to pass. And you can have faith in that and endure until it comes to pass, knowing God will protect. Then said his wife unto him, dost thou still retain thine integrity? There's that word again. Your completeness, that you're going to complete it, or are you going to quit? That's tuma. You're going to give up, or can you endure? And she went ahead and said, curse God and die. Now, that's pretty heavy going when your mate says that to you. I would say she was maybe not one that stands by her man too well. That's all right. God will give him another one before it's over with. So, you know, you never... Sorry about that. That's what the Bible says, okay? Okay, verse 10. But he said unto her, thou speakest as one of the foolish women speaketh. What? Question. Shall we receive good at the hand of God, and shall we not receive evil? I mean, if God lets a little evil come along for our benefit and others' benefit, you're going to just wallow around and cry about that too? In all this did not Job sin with his lips. He stayed true. He endured. This is something you want to take very serious. This is an example.
that is put forth, you ever get one of these little queasy moments, you better remember Job. You better remember yet that God is in control. Our Heavenly Father has a plan. You know what? If you're one of His elect, you're in it. You're a part of that plan. And you better know how to endure. And you know what? You'll overcome. He arranges that. Go with me to Hebrews chapter 11. Hebrews chapter 11. And we're going to pick it up with verse 23 here. Let's learn a little more about endurance. By faith, reading with Hebrews 11, verse 23, the faith chapter is what this is. By faith, Moses, when he was born, was hid 3 months of his parents because they saw he was a proper child. He was blessed, okay, they could tell. And they were not afraid of the king's commandment. They had the faith to stand out. It was dangerous to stand against the king, of course. By faith, Moses, when he was come to years, refused to be called the son of Pharaoh's daughter. He knew that wasn't true. He knew he was not of that people. And regardless of the hardships, he chose truth. And that's something you want to really bear in mind and bear down on. Stay focused. Stay in God's word. Always prove man out in that word, and God's word will always see you through. He'll never forsake you. He will never leave you. Verse 25, choosing rather to suffer affliction with the people of God than to enjoy the pleasures of sin for a season. That little season didn't affect him. He wanted rather to follow God and to do as God had chosen. Verse 26, esteeming the reproach of Christ greater riches than the treasures in Egypt, for he had respect unto the recompense of the reward. He knew this is where salvation was. He knew this was the way. That salvation, beloved, is the only gate. It's the only way. Otherwise, you know, there's kind of a burning pit. And Christ is the only way into that sheepfold. And if you're one of God's elect, you're part of that flock called His sheep. And He takes care of them. But that's why Moses, hey, he had it made. Pharaoh loved him. I mean, he was intelligent. He was bright. He could build anything Pharaoh wanted him to. And Pharaoh used him for that. But he chose rather that humble beginning. Verse 27, by faith he forsook Egypt, not fearing the wrath of the king, for he endured. There's that word again, to endure, to stick with it, not to quit, not to give up, as seeing him who is invisible. In other words, that Red Sea parted. Did they see God? No. He was invisible, but his faith in knowing opened the sea. When God opened it, he believed in that one he could not see at that time. And of course, Moses had made that trip up to Mount Sinai, and he had been visited by God there. But this means through all these things, when he forsook Egypt, that God, through the miracles, delivered the people. He endured. Why? He didn't quit. When you stick with God, and when you endure, you're always going to be a winner. That is to say, a completer by whatever rule. Verse 28. Through faith he kept the Passover and the sprinkling of blood, lest he that destroyed the firstborn should touch them. He had faith to know that if he placed the blood of the lamb on the doorpost, which is the equivalent today of you placing yourself under the blood on the cross, that you're going to be saved. The death angel must pass over you.
And you will walk into that eternity when you have that blood of the Lamb on the doorpost of your mind, your very being. That's what it's all about, was salvation. By faith, they passed through the Red Sea as by dry land, which the Egyptians essayed to do, were drowned. When you don't follow God, what did the Egyptians reward? What was their reward? They drowned. They didn't make it. They had no idea what was going on. After all the examples, the many examples of the sea, the water being turned to blood, the flies, the frogs, all these examples, they still had a rain that had both ice and fire mingled among it. That God was had a hand in this. God was dealing. Well, Moses knew. And Moses endured. He did not quit. And he led those people. You know, this has a deeper root. Turn with me, if you would, to the book of Romans. Romans chapter 4. Romans chapter 4. And we see here a second witness to what we had just covered, basically, verse 16. Therefore, it is of faith that it might be by grace, a free gift, in other words, to the end the promise might be sure to all the seed, not to that only which is of the law, but to that which is of the faith of Abraham, who is the father of us all. What does Abraham mean in the Hebrew tongue? Means the father of many people. Means the father of all people, if you would. Do you know where Abraham was born? Abraham was born at Ur. Do you know where Ur is? It's Iraq. We have many things that go in and on in that nation today pointing to these end times. And this father of all people came from Ur, which is a part of Iraq. As a matter of fact, there's a kind of a pyramid there. You know who Saddam Hussein, what he did with it? He hid weaponry by that pyramid because he knew we wouldn't destroy it, because it was a place of significance. It was the birthplace of Abraham. And God chose this one, Abraham. Abraham had faith. You know, he was 100 years old. God had promised him, you're going to have children that are going to be as numerous as the sands of the sea and the stars of heaven. He was 100 years old. His wife was 90. He didn't doubt. He endured. 17. As it is written, I have made thee a father of many nations. Therefore, the definition of Abraham. Behold, before him, whom he believed, even God, who quickened the dead and called those things which be not as though they were. In other words, he tells the future to you. He tells you before it happens. And also he corrects the past for you when you stick to the facts. Who against hope believed in hope that he might become the father of many nations according to that which was spoken, so shall thy seed be, numerous as the stars of heaven and the sands of the sea. And being not weak in faith, certainly he wasn't, he considered not his own body now dead, in other words, too old for children, when he was about 100 years old, neither yet the deadness of Sarah's womb. He didn't take that into consideration. He stuck first to God's promise. That's how important God's promise is, and you must always remember that. God has promised you salvation through this one, being a part of that family, meaning those that would believe, because it would be Christ that would come through Abraham, and it would be Christ who would be the Savior of the world, of all people, any nation that would believe. Verse 20, he staggered not at the promise of God through unbelief, but was strong in faith, giving glory to God.
And being fully persuaded that what he had promised, he was able also to perform. Do you believe that? You know, if you don't, you have a lack of faith. When God speaks, and when you have a clarity of understanding, that is to say, don't build sky castles of what maybe a translation as a linguist not understanding what it really meant in the original language, and build air castles. Get to the fact and stick with it. Always remember when you're studying, God is not the author of confusion, but peace. Anytime you have the real truth, it will bring you peace of mind. And that peace of mind is the most valuable thing in the world, because it carries you through, letting you know that you are on that path. 22, and therefore it was imputed to him for righteousness. God loved it. God loves those that endure, those that will stick with him. Now, it was not written for his sake alone, but it was imputed to that it was imputed to him. Then who was it? 24, but for us also, don't you ever forget it, us also, to whom it shall be imputed, if, there's a big word, if we believe on him that raised up Jesus our Lord from the dead. Do you? Do you have faith in that? Do you know him? That makes the difference. Who was delivered for our offenses and was raised again for our justification. God always makes that door open for us when you have that faith, that belief. In the great book of Matthew, in Matthew 24, you have an explanation in our Father's Word of all the seven trumps, all the seven seals. They are complete and are given in detail. But what is one of the main things when they ask him, what's it going to be like at the end? This is why he said, well, I'm going to tell you. And he did in this Matthew 24. He's telling you how it's going to be at the end. But you got to endure. Pick it up, if you would, in verse 11 of Matthew 24. And many false prophets shall rise and shall deceive many. Take that as a warning, my dear one. That's the words of Christ. He didn't say maybe there will be false prophets. Maybe there will be fake teachers. There will be. And you better know how to check them out. It's real simple. Are they teaching God's word or a bunch of malarkey? Are they twisting God's word? You can't twist it. It flows like clear water of truth when you rightly divide the word of God to show yourself approved as a worthy servant of his. So be warned. One of the things he says, there's going to be false prophets and false teachers. There's even going to be a false Christ, he would warn in another place. 2012, rather. And because iniquity, that's lawlessness, sin, shall abound, the love of many shall wax cold. They're going to get lost. The false prophets are going to mislead them. Oh, that sounds so exciting. Well, is it in God's word? Well, no, but it's exciting. It's a bunch of malarkey. No ifs, no ends, no maybes. Okay. You've got to stick with God's word. You've got to endure. You've got to hang on to that truth. Verse 13, but he that shall endure unto the end, the same shall be saved. You got that? You've got to endure. How far? Part of the way? Halfway? A quarter? Three quarters? No, it said to the end.

Ye therefore shall see the abomination of desolation spoken of by Daniel the prophet stand in the holy place. Whosoever readeth, let him understand. Who was that abomination of desolation? Well, when you go to Daniel chapter 9, verse 27, and correctly translate it, you find out that it says in the middle of the week. That's to say in the middle of a seven-year period, at the third three-and-a-half-year period, which has now been shortened to a five-month period, Revelation chapter 9. He said, not that a desolation would come on. Desolation is a condition. The Hebrew is very specific. It's desolator. And desolator is none other than Satan himself. And he himself comes in on those wings, that abomination, stands in the holy place itself, as it's written in 2 Thessalonians chapter 2, verse 4. Stands in the holy place showing the world that he's God, twisting everything. You're going to have to endure, beloved, to be saved all the way to the end, to be useful to God, that he can use you. That's what he's talking about. Now, to show you that God himself cares and that he has feelings, we're going to go to the book of Isaiah, and God himself is going to put himself in the place of a woman to get a feeling of endurance through to us, to let us know that he does care. Chapter 42, verse 8 of the great book of Isaiah. I am the Lord. That is my name. It's Yahweh in the Hebrew tongue. And my glory will I not give to another, neither my praise to graven images. I mean, when you look at our Father, that's it, friend. He's not going to allow that role to fall on Antichrist or anybody else. He's it. He is our Heavenly Father. He is the Savior. 9. Behold, the former things are come to pass, just like I said they would. And new things do I declare before they spring forth. I tell you of them. In other words, I give you prophecy, and if you understand it from God's word, you know what the future brings. I've told you, and I'm telling you now, he said, that I'm going to do that. Do you understand that's a promise? He's promising you that you will understand the prophecies if you work with it, if you concentrate, if you stay focused in the Word of God, you will understand that. That is a promise if you have the faith to believe it. Sing, verse 10, sing unto the Lord a new song, and his praise from the end of the earth, ye that go down to the sea. This means all of the shores, covering the whole earth, and all that is therein, the isles and the inhabitants thereof. Again, to emphasize a Hebraism that means the whole world is going to hear that word. Let the wilderness and the cities thereof lift up their voice, the village of Kedar, that's dark, doth inhabit. Let the inhabitants of the rock sing. That's got to be Shelah, which is one of the dwelling places of Edom, meaning Rush, Esau. Let them shout from the tops of the mountains, that's to say the nations. Let them give glory unto the Lord, not to somebody else, not to the false Christ, not to some wicked religion, but to Yahweh. There's only one. And give glory to the Lord and declare his praise in the islands, that's in the distant places. The Lord shall go forth as a mighty man. He shall stir up jealousy like a man of war. He shall cry, yea, roar. He shall prevail against his enemies. Do you think we have anything to worry about? God fights our battles for us when it's necessary. It just happens. It comes to pass. Our Father is able. He is a man of war. He uses

0: his servants to accomplish that. That's one of the reasons you always want to stay focused, so that in the people they have the truth if they desire it. If they don't, hey, have a good trip. But he wants to make sure. He said, I'm going to declare it. I'm going to make it known. And he uses his servants to see that that is done. 14, I have long time holding my peace. I'm patient. I'm long suffering. I have been still and refrained myself. Now will I cry? Here's where he likens himself. A woman would be able to understand this a lot more than a man. I have refrained myself. Now will I cry like a travailing woman. I will destroy and devour at once. A travailing woman means a woman in labor. And what it's saying in the Hebrew is the pain is there, but the patience of the labor is content until there is a birth of a new age. It's coming. It's going to happen. And he likens himself. In other words, when labor begins, it's going to complete. And it's going to, she will endure until that be accomplished. And that's what he's saying. At the same time, I love it when you have these little points where you can see it hurts God when he sees the trouble in this world with his children, when they suffer. It hurts him just as those labor pains would hurt that woman to see what happens in this world to his children. So that should give you strength and power to endure, because you know that he cares. And he has promised you that he will end it someday. It will come to an end. And you know something? You're going to be there. And what a way of our Father to bring himself down and speak in a language that we can grasp and understand. Verse 15, I will make waste mountains and hills and dry up all their herbs, and I will make the rivers islands, and I will dry up the pools. 16, and I will bring the blind by a way that they knew not, those that have eyes that cannot see, not literally blind, spiritually blind. I will lead them in paths that they have not known. I will make darkness light before them, and crooked things straight. All that is twisted, he's going to straighten it out. These things will I do unto them and not forsake them. God will never forsake his own. He has no intention of it. That's why he can promise. Just as he would say here that he was patient. It's promised in 2 Peter chapter 3 verses 7 and 8. God says, I am long-suffering. And it's my will that all people come to repentance. That they hear the truth and accept it. Will they? No. But you have to try as hard as you can. You have to keep the faith. And you have to endure to see that that truth is put forth. That it's there for the taking. For those that wish to imbibe into the depth and the simplicity of the teaching of God's word. And he brings his own emotions into this that we can see that he cares. You see, this lets you know that God endures. So endurance shouldn't be, that's why I covered it. So endurance shouldn't be so hard for you, because you know what? He's endured for thousands of years. Thousands of years. Through many generations. And yet his endurance is true and is firm. But that slot of time that is measured for you is now. And for you to endure is a beautiful thing. That you know, Father, here I am. Use me. And he certainly will. If you endure in his word, but you've got to stay focused. You know, God gave us all a gift. Do you know what it's called? common sense. And when you drift away from common sense, you've already blew your opportunity to have this, to enjoy the simplicity in which the approach of God is. Everything is common with Him. He's not only natural, He's more natural, supernatural. So don't let some man take you down Primrose Lane and say, these are some very weird things you need to get your head into. Well, it may be advice of Satan, and he's ready to crank. Okay. So stay in God's truth and in His Word. Heavenly Father, thank You, Father, for Your Word. Thank You, Father, for endurance. Father, strengthen faith. Faith that we either we have or we don't, period. Father, give us that. We ask it in Yeshua's precious name. Amen.
1: 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Christ said in Mark 13:23, "Behold, I have foretold you all things." 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
0: And Christ Himself was baptized by John the Baptist. So naturally, you're supposed to follow in His footsteps. So you should be baptized. But what are you saying when you're baptized? You are publicly saying, I believe that Jesus Christ went into the tomb, death, and He resurrected into eternal life, and I want to follow Him. It's your public declaration. Does that mean you have to be perfect? I don't. If people waited till they were perfect to be baptized, I don't think you would have one baptized soul in this world. Maybe, but it'd be hard pressed. Okay, so yes, you should be baptized. Any Christian can baptize another Christian unless you intend to join a specific church. And many times they're a little strict on who baptizes who, all right? Sharon, it's between you and the Lord Jesus Christ. Man doesn't have anything to do with it. Sharon from Kansas. Are the seven-year locusts different from the regular grasshopper? The regular grasshopper is one of the types of a locust, yes. And then you have the 19-year locust, okay? Kevin from West Virginia. Kevin, sometimes when you see the truth and you begin to learn the truth, it is natural. Some of your family is going to stick with traditions of men. But be patient, which I'm sure you are, and love them, appreciate them, and don't, when they turn you off, don't try to force them to hear. They're not going to, okay? Just don't talk religion around them when they really kick up at the real truth. And they will try to, if they question you, certainly answer. But if they're turned off totally and completely, remember what they said to Jesus Himself. A prophet among his own is without honor, okay? So don't. Family is not, you're very fortunate if a whole family sees the truth, but sometimes it's pretty poor pickings to plant seed as far as growth is expected. You just have to play it as God leads you. Jessica from Missouri. Last Wednesday night, I went to my church youth group for our Bible study. The pastor was talking about heaven, and he said that our pets wouldn't go to heaven. Could you please give me some scripture to help me with this? Thanks so much. God bless you, Jessica. Well, Jessica, I do not know why your pastor would say that. What do we have to go by? We have to go by the Word of God. And when we read Isaiah chapter 11, we find the lamb, we find the wolf, lying down together. They're not carnivores, they're in spiritual bodies, as well as many other animals that are there. God loves his animals or he wouldn't have created them. I really do not know why your pastor would say that, and it's fine. You don't have to start an argument with him or anything else, but Isaiah chapter 11, plus many other places, let you know that God loves his animals. Many times he even uses them as illustrations to teach by, even. But you can even go back to the first earth age, the dinosaur, the mammoth. And why do we find all these creatures and artifacts? Because God loves his animals, and else he would not have created them. So you love your pets. They're man's creation and some of man's best friends. Richard from Alabama, thank you for, I enjoy teaching. Please tell me where can I find the great lie will fly away or doctrine. I want to be able to witness against this lie. I know you have told me and my husband via television that the Antichrist will try to deceive us if he can. I'm interested in the subject and object of it. Where is the Holy Scripture in it? Well, usually where I think probably you're thinking about is Ezekiel chapter 13. Begin reading with about verse 18, but it'll be down about 20, where God says, I'm against those that teach my children to fly to save their souls. He doesn't like it. Okay. Why? He's got work for them. Why do you put the gospel armor on? Ephesians chapter 6. To stand against, I repeat, against the fiery darts of Satan. And so we're Christian warriors, spiritually speaking. And that's what God expects us to do, okay? If you're going to teach it, I have two tapes on rapture. Is it two tapes on rapture? Acquire them, and then you'll be well equipped. Dwayne from Ontario. I think that's Canada. No, it's Illinois, okay? Is it true that God lets Satan talk to us and tempts us? If this is true, why does God let this happen? I love you, Dwayne. Well, God doesn't let it God doesn't cause it to happen. You do. You're the one that lets Satan talk to you. Christ, quite the contrary, gave us power over all of our enemies, including Satan. So never argue with Satan. I have a tape titled, Don't Argue with Satan. You might want to acquire it. You'll lose because he's sharp, okay? He knows more Bible, only he usually twists it just a little bit, than most Christians. And don't ever think that God causes Satan to talk to you. You allow it. He did the best he could. He gave you power over him. So if you put up with it, that's your problem, okay? That's what this is all about. Everybody sails their own ship. You better run a disciplined, tidy ship. If Satan tries to come on board, what are you going to do? Kick him off. Order him out. Get rid of him. Don't put up with it. In the name of Jesus Christ, okay? So don't, you want to be real careful. As it's written in Jeremiah, God help the person that wakes up in the morning and say, wonder what kind of burden God will place on me today. He said, you accuse me of letting burdens on you and I'll let the whole sky fall on you. You know, that's not a good way to start your day. God doesn't do that, Satan does. And he gives you the power to put a stop to it. Don't be a poor me baby, get up, okay? Helen from Ohio. Can a person be forgiven sin by expressing true repentance to our Father, or must we confess sin to another to receive forgiveness? Do you know any man that can forgive sin? I don't. You know, if you want to confess your sins to somebody, but Father does the forgiving, not man. Now, man through teaching can lead you into a place whereby your sins can be forgiven, but you're the one that asks him to forgive when you have a change of mind. There is no man walking this earth today that can forgive sins. God does, okay? And I'm not knocking any person. Many good people can lead you into prayer that can bring you to a prayer of repentance, but he does the forgiving, okay? This is why it's written, and it's difficult for some to understand. What you save on earth is saved in heaven. If you lead somebody to repentance and they're saved, they'll be saved there too. But you don't do it. God does, okay, through the Son. Carolyn from New Orleans. My question is about all the different types of Bibles out there, like the NKJV, the NLT, the NIV, and so forth. Can you please inform me of a true Bible that is compatible to the King James Version so I can get a better understanding of God's Word? I know your answer is from God. Well, thank you. I have found, in my opinion, that one of the best study Bibles for a layperson is the Companion Bible. Why? Because it outlines Scripture. In other words, you have a column of the King James Scripture, one of the best you're going to find anywhere of the original, and then you're going to have a parallel column that outlines whereby you know who it's talking to, when it was written, what it's talking about, who it's talking to, and educates you and helps you understand. You know, any good teacher, if he's going to write a book, if he's going to write an article, he does his outline and then does the writing most usually. Well, same way with a good teacher. The King James Companion Bible is likewise. It outlines it for you where you know who the theys and the thems and so forth are before you get started. So I recommend the Companion Bible. You know, it's a strange thing. We carry them in our library. I have letters from people that go to a Bible bookstore and they will tell them that's too complicated for you. A child can understand it. I really, you know, just because it goes into the languages a little bit, a child can understand an outline. It's a very good work, okay? Gary from Arizona, please document where it says the tribulation is being shortened to 5 months. Well, that's real easy. First of all, go to the scripture that says it's going to be shortened. And you'll find that in Mark chapter 13, where Jesus says, for the elect's sake, I have shortened the time, or there would be no flesh saved. And that's how convincing the Antichrist is. But then when you go to Revelation chapter 9, what does Revelation mean? The unveiling, to make known. You find then Satan's name is given in two languages, in Greek and in Hebrew, Apollyon and Abaddon. And it states very clearly there that he only has a five-month period. So it was shortened to that time. It is also given on another scale of the whole five-month period being 1 hour, which is from Revelation chapter 17. Different study, different time. Your answer, Revelation chapter 9. Sue from Idaho. On your television broadcast, you explained what baptism is in the Holy Spirit. Would you explain what baptism in the Holy Spirit means? Sure. The Holy Spirit has many gifts. The word gift in the Greek is charisma. He gives charisma on subjects. For example, teacher. That the charisma he gives a teacher, you don't have to listen to a teacher long to know whether he has charisma of the Holy Spirit. Otherwise, you know, you can spot the fake. It doesn't take long to tell whether a man or a woman or a child has a gift. And that gift is charisma, whether it's teaching, pastoring, languages, study, whatever. Okay, and that is the baptism when it is complete, and it is obvious that the presence of the Holy Spirit is there because of the success of it. Okay, in other words, if it's effective, you can, and it's scriptural, it's blessed. Charisma. Bernie from Pennsylvania, bless your ministry. Thank you. As we have run out of church around here that speak the word or teach properly, we have been approached by deacon churches, different churches, deacons and churches, saying we need them, but we know better. They also say we can't go to church at home by TV. We know that is wrong. Where two or three are gathered in his name. I'm also a former Marine, 81-87, and I still serve the Coast Guard, Simplify. All right, Bernie, good show. You can't, you know, where two or three are gathered in his name, even by ether waves we are, and this broadcast is just an extension of our church. Now, if you can find a Bible teaching church in your vicinity, hey, fantastic. Again, Simplify. K.E. from Michigan. Shepherd's Chapel, sir, I have a question. Could you tell me who were the number one Nephilim, number two sons of God in Genesis? It says they came down and had relations with earth women and had offspring of great renown. Are we talking about angels, UFOs, or what? Well, let's understand the word in the Hebrew. The sons of God are the stars of God, or the children of God, in the first earth age and in this age in heaven, that are not yet born of woman necessarily. Okay, Nephilim is a Hebrew word that the prime of it, the etymology is Napha. Okay, and Napha in the Hebrew tongue means fallen. So it does mean fallen angels, Nephilim. Okay, and but you cannot, the sons of God, that is the Elohim. That is who God spoke to when he said, let us make man in our image. You were there, and you look just like you look there. And of course, they don't age, so they're all young. But you still look the exact same as you did there. The image is... it could even, the etymology with phantom looks exactly alike, okay? But the sons of God are good, but Napha fallen means just like you would today. If you got somebody that's fallen out of grace, they're in trouble. Well, that's what they did. They left their habitation, and that brought about their death, as it is obvious in Jude verses 1 through 6, okay? Now, Dennis from California, in Luke 12:10, it states, and whosoever shall speak a word against the Son of Man, it shall be forgiven, but unto him that blasphemeth against the Holy Spirit, it shall not be forgiven. Will you please explain? This is the unpardonable sin in Luke 12. But read just a little further, okay? And it's, what does it say? When you say anything against the Son of Man, that's Christ in the flesh, okay? That'll be forgiven. But if when you're delivered up before the synagogue of Satan, if you'd read just one more verse or two, that if you refuse the Holy Spirit, that's God's Spirit and the Son's Spirit, if you refuse them to speak through you, that's unforgivable, okay? Who can commit that? Only God's elect, because they're the only ones that are going to be delivered up before the spurious Messiah. Everybody else loves him. They think it's Jesus, okay? But it's, as I said earlier in the program, that's not going to happen. Luke 12, verse 10, the unpardonable sin. Karen from West Virginia, please talk about cremation again. Where is it in the Bible? God bless you, and we'll pray for you. The cremation probably One of the best places you can take it from would be in Ecclesiastes chapter 12, verses 6 and 7, where it speaks of this flesh body, basically, even back to verse 1. It says, when you get older, the birds don't sing as loud, and children don't make as much noise, and when you get in high places, it's a little teetery, you know, and you don't, the windows kind of begin to close. I mean, you don't see like you used to out of your eyes, and even your passions kind of reduce, all right? This is Hebrew, all right? I'm laying it out like it is. And it says your grinders don't grind as well, okay? That means your teeth. It said, ere the clay pot, this flesh body breaks, and the silver cord part. This flesh goes back to dirt, and instantly your spirit, the intellect of your soul and your soul, return to the Father that gave it, okay? So it doesn't matter how it gets there. Nothing wrong with cremation. I'm out of time. Hey, you know what? I love you all a lot for a real special reason. You enjoy studying our Father's Word. But you know what's most important? It makes God's day when you do that. He really loves you for that. And when you make his day, he's going to make yours. We are brought to you by your tithes and offerings. If we've helped you, you help us keep coming to you. Once you do that, bless God. You know what? He will always bless you. Most important, you do this. You stay in his word. Every day in his word, even with trouble, it's still a good day. You know why? Because Jesus, Yahshua, he is the living word.
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The Mark of the Beast on CD is our free introductory offer to you. What is the Mark of the Beast? 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You need to know what the Mark of the Beast is. As it's written in Revelation chapter 13, verse 8, many will be deceived. There is no need for you to be deceived. Christ said in Mark 13, 23, "Behold, I have foretold you all things." 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

0: Welcome to the Shepherd's Chapel Network Family Bible Study Hour with Pastor Arnold Murray. Wisdom is understanding God's Word. Pastor Murray's unique teaching approach brings God's Word alive with meaning as he takes you on a chapter-by-chapter, verse-by-verse study of God's letter to you, the Bible. And now here is Pastor Arnold Murray.
1: Good day to you. God bless you. Say welcome to the Shepherd's Chapel. Welcome to this family Bible study hour. Book of Romans. We're going to get into it here in a moment in chapter 10. Pick it up about verse 14. Well, Romans, the ABCs of the gospel. And what have we learned in the last lecture or so? The fact that the word comes out of your mouth. That's why you read it. That's why you absorb it. That's why you can share it with others to give them hope, to give them the truth from God's word, to lead them. And how precious it is to have the ABCs of the gospel so that you know what it takes to enrich lives, to give lives a purpose, and to have the blessings from our Father. That is ever so important. What a gift it is. And it's a gift from our Father. The ABCs of the gospel, chapter 10, verse 14, a word of wisdom from our Father. Let's go with it. It reads, "How then shall they call on him in whom they have not believed? And how shall they believe in him whom they have not heard? And how shall they hear without a preacher?" It takes someone teaching that word, showing them the word, showing them the way, and then there comes the very word of God pouring forth. Verse 15, "And how shall they preach except they be sent?" And that's what an apostle is a sent one, okay? "As it is written, how beautiful are the feet of them that preach the gospel of peace and bring glad tidings of good things." You know, anytime somebody preaches anything other than peace, ultimate peace, there's troubled waters and so forth, but ultimately there is peace. And of course he's quoting Isaiah 52:7 here, and Paul always giving that lesson, a Bible study, and how precious it is. It is a good thing to be blessed with knowledge that you and understanding. But that's not worth anything if it doesn't come out of your mouth. That is to say, if you don't share it. What good is it? Naturally, you can digest it. You can hang on to it. But that's not what God expects you to do with it. He expects you to let your light shine. Verse 16. "But they have not all obeyed the gospel. For Isaiah saith, Lord, who hath believed our report?" And of course, a lot don't. And you've experienced that today when the truth would come out of your mouth and they don't want to listen. Verse 17, "So then faith cometh by hearing, and hearing by the word of God." If you do not hear the word of God, it's going to be very difficult for you to have faith, because faith comes from hearing, and hearing what? Not wisdom from the street, but from the word of God. And God's word taught aptly, in context, rightly divided, whereby you know who is it talking to, who's it speaking about, what time element are we speaking of here, what exactly the dispensation of time are we in, and so forth. Rightly dividing that word to bring it forth. And naturally, in the generation of the fig tree, when you're so blessed to live here now, you're always interested in what tomorrow brings. That is to say, the consummation of the end of this earth age. That's the main question of Christians. How do you do it? Well, faith comes by hearing, and hearing by the word of God. It's not hearing some fairy tale, not hearing a bunch of malarkey, but hearing the word of God brings forth that truth. Verse 18, "But I say, Have they not heard? Question. Yes, verily, their sound went into all the earth, and their words unto the ends of the world, by the prophets and by the apostles. Were they heard? 19, but I say, did not Israel know? First Moses saith, I will provoke you to jealousy by them that are no people, and by a foolish nation I will anger you. Now, naturally, this would happen in Amos chapter 6, verse 14, when the nation Hamath, which is to say the nation of Cain, when its people interwoven, neither of the night or the day, when you let them in, you're in for a heap of hurt. Okay, but he's speaking here also of one of the greatest songs ever written. It's the Song of Moses. It's a song that, as you read in Revelation chapter 15, that those that overcome the mark of the beast, those that overcome Satan, they're singing this as they go to meet the Lord, this Song of Moses. And it is a simple thing. It's written in the 32nd chapter of Deuteronomy. But what he's quoting from here, what Paul is quoting from, is the 21st verse. Let's read it. The 21st verse of Deuteronomy 32, the great Song of Moses. And it reads, this is written to Jeshurun, which is a trick name for Israel when they're fat, dumb, and happy. They're too good at times, a good time Charlie, okay? This is what it's written to. Verse 21, they have moved me to jealousy with that which is not God. And they have provoked me to anger with their vanities, with their empty-headedness, is what it says. And I will move them to jealousy with those which are not a people. I will provoke them to anger with a foolish nation. And that nation is Hamath. Amos 6, 14, verse 22, for a fire is kindled in mine anger and shall burn unto the lowest hell and shall consume the earth with her increase and set on fire the foundations of the mountains. And so it is, even in 23, I will heap mischiefs upon them. I will spin my arrows upon them. You don't want God unhappy with you. If he gives you everything and then you blow it, you're in a heap of hurt. He will bring in a people that will give your nation much trouble. Anytime you go against God's plan, there will be trouble in the world against you, and you might as well get set for it. God has promised it. He said, I'll send those arrows right to you. You'll feel the sting. And when you get so busy that you can't keep up with the word of God, if you cannot find faith by hearing, and hearing what? Hearing the word of God and listening to it, absorbing it, then you better get ready for a few stings, because there will be trouble in the world. And you won't have to look very far to find it. Returning then to the 10th chapter of the great book of Romans, let's pick it up then in verse 20. Verse 20 reads, but Esaias, that's to say Isaiah, is very bold and saith, I was found of them that sought me not. I was made manifest unto them that asked not after me. God is a jealous God. You don't want to admit, what is he quoting here from Isaiah? Isaiah 65. Verse 1, you're not going to have it. I'm going to read it to you. This is what Paul is giving you a lesson about. It. What does it say? I am sought of them that ask not for me. I am found of them that sought me not. I said, behold me unto a nation that was not called by my name. Verse 2, I have spread out my hands all the day unto a rebellious people, which walketh in a way that was not good after their own thoughts, perversion, and you name it. Verse 3, a people that provoketh me to anger continually to my face. They sacrificed in gardens and burneth incense upon altars of brick. Not the clear stones that man hasn't touched, but an altar made by man's hands, not God. Verse 4, which remain among the graves and lodge in the monuments, which eat swine's flesh and broth of abominable things is in their vessels, and they just really pig out on it. Verse 5, which say, stand by thyself, come not near to me, for I am holier than thou. These are a smoke in my nose, a fire that burneth all the day. Behold, it is written before me, I will not keep silent, but will recompense, even recompense unto their bosom. You're going to get what you got coming to you. And Father guarantees that. But this is why Paul wants you to make a Bible study. This is why he wants you to find faith by hearing, and hearing by hearing the word of God. I hope you understand when God says you're like a stench in my nose, he's not going to keep you around. So you don't. If you expect God's blessings, go around and find some false teaching and something that draws away from the real word of God, and claim that all evil perversions are okay as friendship. See what God does to you. You better get set for it, and you better know it's coming. Returning then to the 10th chapter of the great book of Romans, and verse 21 reads, but to Israel he saith, all day long I have stretched forth my hands unto a disobedient and gainsaying people. You just won't listen. If you don't listen, you don't have faith, because faith comes by hearing, and hearing by the word of God. So anytime you leave that equation out of your life, you're headed for trouble. I don't think God could promise that trouble will come to you in any better way. He says, I'll bring it to you. I'll release my arrows against you. So what you want to do is always remember and hear the word of God. Let him know you love him and follow him. Chapter 11, verse 1. This is a very important chapter. It's one of Paul's main ministries. You want to listen to it carefully. Verse 1 reads, I say then, hath God cast away his people, Israel, that is to say? God forbid. For I also am an Israelite, of the seed of Abraham, of the tribe of Benjamin. Now, if you want to know Paul's birthright, you'll never find a better place than right there to know what it is. He was a Benjamite. He was an Israelite because Benjamin was one of the 12 tribes of the house of Israel, and they all came after Abraham. So there you have it. Well, Paul said he was a Jew in one place. In another place, he says his father was a Roman freeborn citizen, but he was still a Benjamite. But this is the reason Paul, many times when he was be captured by the Romans, they would want to beat him. He'd say, is it legal for you to beat a freeborn Roman? Of course, you had to go all the way to Caesar to do that. And somebody could get in much trouble doing that, so they would have to let Paul go. So his birthright meant many things. How could he say then he was of Judah? Because he lived in Judea. Therefore, he was of Judah by residence and residence only. He studied in Judah, at the feet of Gamaliel, in Jerusalem, which made him, just like Here, like if I live in Arkansas, I'm an Arkansan. But that doesn't have anything to do with my Irish genealogy. So there you see how Paul can be many things. But if you want to know what he actually was in God's house, then you find it in that verse 1. He was of the tribe of Benjamin. He was a Benjamite. Verse 2. God hath not cast away his people which he foreknew. That's to say, he knew them from before. What ye not what the scripture saith of Elias? That's to say, Elijah. Do you know what it says about Elijah? How he maketh intercession to God against Israel, saying, verse 3, Lord, they have killed thy prophets and dig down thine altars, and I'm left alone, and they seek my life. In other words, Ahab and others, as you know in 2 Kings, how difficult it was on this one as they pursued him in 1 Kings 9:10 and so forth. But what did God say to him? Verse 4. But what saith the answer of God unto him when he was all alone and crying out, I have reserved to myself 7,000 men. There's no gender in that. It means children. Who have not bowed the knee to the image of Baal. Now, this has not come to pass yet. Because it speaks to the coming of the false Messiah. He said, I have set aside the elect, and they're not about to bow a knee to the Antichrist. They're not going to do it. Why? Because I chose them, I foreknew them. As it's written in the 8th chapter of this great book, I predestined them to bring this to pass. Many of you have known there you had a destiny. It's not that big a deal. You earned it. It's not because you're the best. You stood against Satan in the first earth age, and you're going to do it again. And God has those that are set aside, and he means it. That's straight from Father's mouth. Verse 5, to continue. Even so, then at this present time, also there is a remnant. I want you to remember that word, remnant, according to the election of grace. There has always been that remnant, not elect, but a remnant that has brought forth the true message of God, the word of God, by hearing and faith coming from that, the destiny and the purpose. Paul happened to be a part of that remnant. He brings forth this truth so for you, right from God's word, so that you can absorb it and understand it. Verse 6. And if by grace, then is it no more of works? Otherwise, grace is no more grace. But if it be of works, then it is no more grace. Otherwise, work is no more work. That may sound a little confused, but there is destiny within that. If you were chosen in the first earth age, you were already justified. As you remember, it was written in the 8th chapter of this great book, along about verse 26, 27, about 29 or 30, concerning God's elect. Verse 7, what then? What can we say about this? Israel hath not obtained that which he seeketh for, but the election hath obtained it, and the rest were blinded. The rest were hardened, meaning they were blind. Why would God do that? Why would God blind certain people? The election know they must stand against the false Christ. And if the election refuse to allow the Holy Spirit to speak through them, then that becomes the unpardonable sin. It's unforgivable. Therefore, people that have not proved they have the courage, the audacity to stand against at all cost the false one, then God simply hardened their mind whereby they will not be in a position of the elect to have to make a stand against Antichrist. And naturally, when the millennium comes along, they will be able to see the word and salvation will be available. Why? Because they never heard the truth, actually. And God protect, this is an act of love, not of God shunning people. It's God loving his children and wanting all to come to the place whereby they have the ability to attain eternal life. So that may be difficult for some, but it's when you stop and think, the election stood in the first earth age and all others whored after Antichrist, after Satan, the king of Tyrus, which means a false rock. They can be deceived so easily. And if you have any experience at all in this generation, which is, in my opinion, the final generation before that consummation, God saved all those that were deceived to live in this generation to stand to see the false Messiah. Therefore, you see some people that are risque, could care less, and are disobedient to God, and it makes God's election just real precious when you find a seed that cares, somebody that loves him, somebody that wants to make that stand against people that would mislead God's children, whomever they are. But within this comes the beautiful plan of salvation, not only for Israel, but for all nations, all tribes, all races that will believe upon the Lord Jesus Christ. That's what this leads up to, and that being the purpose is that God wants all of his children to be blessed. Verse 8 to continue. According as it is written, God hath given them the spirit of slumber, eyes that they should not see and ears that they should not hear unto this day. Excuse me. And sometimes you wonder, well, why can't that person see that? I've told them the truth. I can see it. It's so simple. A child can understand. Why can't they see it? God has closed their eyes for their own protection. And don't worry. When the right time comes, when you're delivered up, when you tell the truth and when you're delivered up, they will see. And they will remember, this is exactly what that person said would come to pass. The false Christ comes first. And there he is standing, he or she is standing against that false one. And many that you think maybe didn't see will convert at that moment, because they will know that that prophecy was true and it was spoken in their very presence. And therefore, hearing, faith comes by hearing, and hearing by the word of God from the mouth of one of God's children. How precious it is to live in this generation. It is a beautiful thing to love our Heavenly Father. This reminds me of Deuteronomy 29:4. Just before that great song of Moses in preparation, and you're not going to have it. I just want to read a verse or two from it. 29 verse 4. Yet the Lord hath not given you an heart to perceive, and eyes to see, and ears to hear unto this day. And I have led you 40 years in the wilderness. Your clothes are not waxen old upon you, and your shoes not waxen old upon your foot. They see these beautiful things come to pass and still don't see. You have not eaten bread, neither have you drunk wine nor strong drink, that you might know that I am the Lord your God. And so it is that our Father showed them that whole generation. You're in a generation. It's called the generation of the fig tree. And God makes many things very plain to his election. Why? Because he foreknew them. They were prepared for that moment. to see and to hear. They're not holier than anyone else, that's obvious. But in the simplicity in which Christ teaches, they absorb that word. Well, what word is that? The word of God, through which comes faith.

But if they're not taught the difference between the true Christ and the fake, they're going to worship Antichrist. Because Antichrist, he looks, if you haven't been taught, if you don't know that he comes at the sixth trump, which is plainly written in the book of Revelations, a child can understand it, the true Christ doesn't return until the seventh trump, that they're going to believe that the false is the Christ because he looks like Christ, acts like Christ, claims to be Christ, he's supernatural, he can snap his fingers and lightning come down from heaven, as it's written in Revelation chapter 13, verses 11 through 14, putting on a show before people. And then Christ's name becomes a stumbling block because of Antichrist. You got to know the difference, my friend. That's why he sends you the word, and that's why you build faith by hearing, and hearing by the word of God, not some man, whereby you know the chronological order of events that consummate the end of this age, or you're going to be disappointed and you're going to be very ashamed. You want to know the truth, and the truth will always follow you. Now, verse 10, next verse 10, let their eyes be darkened that they may not see, and bow down their back always. It's a heavy load they're going to carry. And how precious it is that that heavy load is man's traditions, man's way, when God makes it so plain right here that you can understand. Most people can count from 1 to 7. That's the order of things. Surely you're not going to confuse yourself. Well, what do you mean 1 through 7? From the first trump to the seventh. Have you ever read it? If you haven't, shame on you. You deserve to be deceived if you haven't. Because a child can understand the chronological order of events and will not be deceived. Well, I wanted to be caught away. Well, that's Satan's message, and he's coming first. Which one's going to catch you away, the true Christ or the false? When the true Christ comes at the seventh trump, you're changed into a spiritual body. And I guarantee you a real simple way to understand is as long as you're in a flesh body, Christ is not here. As Christ would tell you in Mark chapter 13, if they tell you he's out in the desert or somewhere else, that Christ is out there, don't you believe it. As long as you're especially in a flesh body, he's a fake. And he's trying to deceive you. Don't go there. Verse 11 to continue. I say then, have they stumbled that they should fall? Question. Did God do that just so they would simply fall? God forbid, but rather through their fall, salvation is come unto the Gentiles for to provoke them to jealousy. That here, that olive tree is made fertile, that the Gentile, whomsoever will believe upon the Lord Jesus Christ, can be grafted in into that body of Christ that brings completeness. Verse 12, now, if the fall of them be the riches of the world, and the diminishing or the decay or loss of them the riches of the Gentiles, how much more their fullness, that both can absorb and both be led to the Lord Jesus Christ. Verse 13, for I speak to you Gentiles inasmuch as I am the apostle of the Gentiles, I magnify mine office. And of course, what he's referring to is in Acts chapter 9, verse 15 and 16, God labeled him, Paul, as a chosen vessel who would be sent, a sent one, that's an apostle, to both the house of Israel, to the nations, which is to say the Gentiles, and to the kings and queens thereof. So he always has that message that brings freedom to whomsoever will. That was Paul's destiny. It is God's purpose for him as he

0: leads forth, and certainly was through Paul. Through this same one came a great deal of the New Testament, the very word itself. Verse 14 to continue. If by any means I may provoke to emulation them which are my flesh, and might save some of them. It's just possible that some of them could see this truth, though they might have even been hardened. Verse 15, for if the casting away of them be the reconciling of the world, what shall the receiving of them be but life from the dead? That is to say, by God rejuvenated and brought back from having slid away from the word of God and brought back into the truth whereby they follow and are blessed. How precious it is. Verse 16, for if the first fruit be holy, the lump is also holy. And if the root be holy, so are the branches. And so it is, Numbers 15, 20, where this is declared and brought forth. And so it is. That if you're brand, if you are grafted in, if you love the Lord Jesus Christ, then it's holy. He accepts you. You're a child of God. You're not a child of the world. You're not a child of someone else. Even if you were a Kenite and you love the Lord Jesus Christ and you accept and repent, then you are no longer a child of the devil. But you're a child of the living God through Christ. He is able. How beautiful it is that that word was shared, that God himself came, he paid that price, that whomsoever will can have that freedom. Don't miss the next lecture. Listen a moment, won't you please?
1: 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As it's written in Revelation chapter 13, verse 8, many will be deceived. There is no need for you to be deceived. Christ said in Mark 13, 23, behold, I have foretold you all things. 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
0: And there we are back again. Let's have the 800 number, please. 1-800-643-4645. That number is good from Puerto Rico throughout the U.S., Alaska, Hawaii, all over Canada. If the Spirit moves and you have a question, you share it. Won't you do that? Please never ask a question about a particular reverend, denomination, or organization. We're not going to judge people. We have a judge. It's our Father. He'll do all the judging. All you have to do is practice spiritual discernment, whether something you hear is truth or fiction. That's your responsibility then. Spiritual discernment is a gift from God to be able to discern truth and be responsible for it. It's a beautiful thing. Let him know you love him. You that listen by shortwave around the world, it's always a pleasure hearing from you. And your announcer at the end of the hour will give you our mailing address. Hey, it's always a pleasure hearing from you. Now, got a prayer request? You can do away with the number and the address. Why? God knows what you're thinking. You don't even have to say it out loud. He's a mind reader. And let him know, what does he want mainly from you? That's the most important thing that you know. He wants you to love him. He certainly loves you. Last verse of Revelation, chapter 4, God created all things for his pleasure. If you don't pleasure him, you're not pleasing him. You pleasure him by letting him know you love him. Father, around the globe we come and we do love you. We ask that you lead, guide, direct, Father. Touch in Yeshua's precious name. Amen. Okay, question time. We're going to go with Wendy from Arkansas. Will all the souls from the first earth age be born or at least conceived in the second earth age before Christ returns? Yes, that is declared, and God is always fair. He treats everybody equally. Will there be a world war before the Antichrist comes? I do not think so. There will be trouble. There will be rumors of war. But what is the actual sign, according to Matthew 24 and Mark 14, 13, about the return of Christ? It's real simple. What's the opposite of war is world peace. That's what you want to be careful of in these end times, is when they claim they have world peace, because it won't be peace to God. It'll be to man and to the false one. Did Ishmael start the Islamic religion? Well, his offspring did, and so it is. Esther from California. I'm 77 years old, and I don't know what good works I did, if any. Will God forgive me and give me something to wear, even if it's not fancy? I don't want to run around naked. Well, of course, you're taking from the fact that our righteous deeds weave the fine linen that makes the robe we wear in heaven. But hey, when you smile at someone, and when you even right here and let us know that you love the Lord, and so certainly that's good works. And you know, the main thing is, Esther, in this generation, your destiny is to stand against the false one. And you don't have to worry about what you say. The Holy Spirit wants to speak through you. So that heaps up a pile of yarn, of linen that can't compare. Maurice from Maryland. I have come across people who claim not to vote because of the Bible. I do not believe this is true. Can you give me scripture support that this is wrong? Well, God instructs us to vote. How else can you have an opinion? Do you know when Judas ceased being an apostle? How do you think they reassigned a new apostle? They voted. You can read it in Acts chapter 1, verse 26. It's called casting lots. That's vote. Each one of them voted. Their vote brought in a new member. Voting is a very Christian thing. Always has been. It always will be. And you pray about it. And you do it the Christian way, and you go for it. Dwight from Tennessee. I think you say a woman can teach or preach in Acts and Joel, but a friend told me a woman can preach but not lead a church as the head pastor. Please help me. I wonder if anybody forgot to tell Deborah that. You know, I wonder if somebody forgot to tell Deborah you cannot lead not only the church but the whole nation. Because God chose her to lead that nation. I wonder if somebody forgot to tell her. Maybe your friend. Now, what my point is, do you listen to your friend or do you listen to God? So, now, let's even take from Deborah the men wouldn't even go to war until she got in that chariot and she whacked and she led the way and they defeated the enemy. He ran and cast. Who captured the captain of the enemy? A woman. Her name was Jael. She saw him out there, and as women can do when they are at their best, she said, "Would you like some cool buttermilk to cool yourself down and rest a little bit? Lay your little head down there on the ground. Lay your head down there so I can drive this tent peg right through it." And Jael brought him down, and I don't know, those were women. I wonder maybe if God forgot to tell them. And how precious it is. Well, I don't know. God says, don't you judge. I'm going to use both men and daughters, sons and daughters in the end time. And it isn't up for friends to judge. God has already spoken, and the women are destined, and it's going to happen. I guess you all can see why I'm so popular with the ladies, okay? That's just the way it is. I am popular with my Heavenly Father. That's what counts. Okay, I'm trying to spot who I'm talking about here. Gerald from Pennsylvania. I'm wondering if you would be kind enough to tell me why in Luke 7:22, the 22nd verse, 7th chapter, 22nd verse, Jesus is saying to John's disciples to tell John that the blind see, the lame walk, the lepers are cleansed, the deaf hear, the dead are raised, and the poor, to the poor the gospel is preached. Question, why only is the gospel preached to the poor? It isn't that it's only preached to the poor, it is also preached to the poor. You know, a person usually, let's say with leprosy, was ousted, had nothing, would be poor, and they would call from the roadside to the Lord Jesus Christ. And he would not forbid them. In other words, he was both to the rich and to the poor. He does not play favorites. It does not matter what matters is, do you love him and do you trust him? So it was common that all had the privilege of serving the Lord and being blessed, both the poor and anyone else. Bella from Oklahoma. Who do you think the two witnesses in Revelation 11 are? Well, who showed up on the Mount of Transfiguration with Christ in transfigured bodies? Elijah and Moses. Well, why Elijah and Moses? Well, Elijah is the head prophet. Moses is the head law, and Christ is the Savior. And if we ever need witnesses, it'll be those that know prophecy and the law. And so it is. Donna from Virginia, that's my opinion and my opinion only. No one knows for certain. Donna from Virginia, in chapter 11 of Revelation, are the two witnesses here for 1260 days, or has their time been shortened to 10 days? To 10 days more, longer or more than the 5 months. About 5 days more than the 5 months. Why? Because God is always fair. He's equal. He would have shortened the days over the moons. Satan's prophecies are always given in moons, which is to say at night. 42 months he was supposed to have. It was shortened to 5 moons. 5 moons is about a day and a half short of 30 days a month, solar. So that gives you an idea. But God is always fair. That's the way he does it. This would be Dage Dayer from 10 years old. And let's see. Pastor Murray, is it okay to take flowers and balloons to great-grandmothers that are in the grave? Because me and my family do. Please answer my question. Bless you. There's nothing wrong with showing respect for those that have passed on. But do know they are with the Father. But this is what we had with us, and that's respectful, and there's certainly nothing wrong with it, okay? It shows love and understanding. And here we have Glenda from Nevada. In John chapter 21, verses 7 and 21:20, it talks about the disciple from whom Jesus loved and leaned on his breast. at supper, who is this leaned abreast of him to talk around him. And that was John, St. John, who wrote the most of the New Testament. And your first question is 1 Corinthians 16:22. If any man love not the Lord Jesus, let him be anathema, which means cursed, and marenta. Please explain what anathema, which is cursed, and anenta means our Lord has come. If you don't believe it, then probably you would be cursed because you would not be accepted by the Lord Jesus Christ. Keith from Iowa, how many and who were at the Last Supper? Well, it was pretty a social event. It was the 12, there was 13, the Lord Jesus Christ and the 12 apostles. At current rate of population growth, how long will it take to reach 12 billion? Well, till the end, okay? Because as soon as all the souls created by God have passed through the flesh, then the end will, or born a woman, I should say, then the end will come. Roxy from Ohio, question, people who have died, are they awaiting judgment? Well, we all are, yes. They are in paradise, as Christ taught aptly in Luke chapter 16 concerning Lazarus and the rich man, a parable concerning two actual people that walked the earth. And certainly there is a form of judgment from the Book of Life when you first get to paradise. Some would call it the judgment seat of Christ. It's actually the judgment seat of the Book of Life, which is to say, you're going to decide which side of that gulf you go on. But then it will be to the end of the millennium before the great white throne judgment takes place. Revelation chapter 20, closing verses. Roxy from Ohio, same person. Has anybody in a spiritual body ever died? And the answer is no. Not even Satan. Satan is still very much alive. And so has everyone that has passed on in the flesh. They are with God in a spiritual body. And when you say a spiritual body, then that makes the difference. Even the fallen angels, the Nephilim, have not died. They're locked away, as you can read in the book of Jude in the first six verses, for destruction. And but there will be some that will begin to die spiritually. And certainly, in Matthew chapter 10, verses 23 or 28, whichever, it states there, fear not he who can kill your flesh body, but fear he who can kill your flesh body and cause your soul to perish. That means to be blotted out. That's only our Heavenly Father. So that's what happens at the very end. When spiritual bodies cease to be, they're blotted out. They're gone forever. Paul from Florida. Question, are the people of Gibeon in the book of Joshua the same people in the book of Ezra and Nehemiah called the Nethinims? Yes, they are. They had worked themselves up in quite a position in doing liturgical duties, that is to say, duties to the temple. They even began to wear the robes of a priest. But they were not priests, they were counterfeit. And Nethinims means, in the Hebrew tongue, given to service. And of course, they, by lying and Joshua giving them the privilege, he couldn't go back on that, so they still existed. And certainly, in chapter 8 of the great book of Ezra, you find that they didn't even have a Levitical priest with them when they went back to reclaim and build Jerusalem. All they had were these Nethinims, and guess who Joshua sent back to get a Levitical priest? A Nethinim. That's a sad state of affairs, and that's something, it happened for our edification, meaning pay attention and don't let it happen to you. Joshua from California, question, is Behemoth in chapter 40, verse 15 of the book of Job, a Bontaras, Rias? He was a mammoth, yes, a dinosaur type. And is Leviathan is the same book, in the same book of Job in chapter 41, verse 1, a dragon. It was a crocodile symbolizing the dragon. Now, here's what's important about that. When did the dinosaur exist? The dinosaur existed in the first earth age. So then chapter 40 is talking about the first earth age. And what is 41 with the dragon? This earth age and the fact that Satan has come as a deceiver. That was the main thing God told Job when Job stopped listening to a bunch of clowns. Bobby from Tennessee, can you please explain 2 Corinthians chapter 6, verse 17? What are the unclean things? Well, false teaching. Anytime you allow somebody to draw you away from the true word of God with man's prattle going on and on with chatter, chatter, chatter, telling stories of the world and not God's word, you're never going to gain faith by that. And you found out the reason why in today's lecture. Faith comes from only one thing. Faith comes from hearing, and hearing what? Chatter? Prattle? Fairy tales? Stories of men? No, from hearing the word of God. Anytime you place man's word in the place of God's word, you're in a heap of hurt. That's unclean. Especially if you claim it to be God's word. That makes him very unhappy. When God makes this, in Ezekiel chapter 13, God said, I'm really against those preachers that claim I sent them and I've never said a word to them. They're blabbering. And boy, is he against preachers like that and creatures. It is the unclean thing, is anything that is not of God. Jan from Texas. Who are the 24 elders in Revelation chapter 5? I can only give you an educated opinion. The 12 elders are the 12 patriarchs and the 12 apostles. That makes up the 24. Now, God is always still the judge, okay? And don't ever forget that. He does all the judging. But that's my opinion. Mike from Utah. I will be brief. I heard on TV a while back someone say if a person such and who has been real religious takes interest and comes to the Lord, he or she may be mentally ill. Sounds like Satan to me, keeping my eyes open and ears open. Well, you certainly are there in Utah. There have been certain psychiatrists or claim to be that say anytime a person becomes very religious, there's something mentally wrong with them. The one that is mentally wrong is somebody that misleads people by jerking their strings and charging big monies for an hour of putting them down instead of where they could have taken God's word and it would build you up. I mean, you've got that type. They'll charge you all kinds of money to tell you how sorry you are. That's what it ultimately amounts to, you know. And the saddest part about it, and this is not somebody that's mentally ill now. I'm not talking to you. I'm talking about jerks that falsely, when someone that claim religious people are that it is a mental condition. It is a spiritual condition, and it is from our Heavenly Father. Stephanie from Florida, one of my husband's questions is, how do we know that when Christ was born of the Virgin Mary and came to be and walked on the earth, winning souls over and teaching the word of God and performing miracles, doing everything you say the Antichrist is coming to do when he comes, how do we know that Jesus was not the Antichrist? Well, tell it, your husband is listening to people. That's fine. But how can we prove Christ was born? Have you got a calendar? Does he know how to read the calendar? And I'm not talking down to him. I'm serious. Does he know what AD means? Anno Domini. It means the year of our Lord. And that Lord is the Lord Jesus Christ. Does he know what BC means? That means before Christ. So he's listening to some man tell him when his very calendar tells him different. If he thinks a moment, think about it. I'm out of time. Hey, I love you all because you enjoy studying God's word. Most of all, God loves you for it. Makes his day because you read the word and build your faith. And when you make his day, boy, is he going to make yours. You can count on it. He loves you. You return that love. We are brought to you by your tithes and offerings. If we have helped you, you help us keep coming to you. Once you do that, you bless God. He will always bless you. Most important, though, I want you to listen to me, and I want you to listen good. You stay in his word every day. In his word is a good day, even with trouble. You know why? Because Jesus, Yeshua, is the living word.
1: 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Thank you for watching today's program, and God bless you.

The book of Peter. Here we have two books, 1st and 2nd Peter, that are absolutely fascinating. That great old fisherman telling us, leading us, directing us, guiding us, going into the depth, if you would, in that second book, into the three earth ages, giving the most accurate recorded account of the events that transpire and document that there are three earth ages, that there was one before this one, and one to come. Peter, the great fisherman, which in his gentleness and his kindness brings us two books, the books of Peter, that lead, guide, direct, even in your daily life, that teach and show you how to be happy, how to find that peace of mind, and to know yourself. The books of Peter, I know you're going to enjoy them.

0: Welcome to the Shepherd's Chapel Network Family Bible Study Hour with Pastor Arnold Murray. Wisdom is understanding God's Word. Pastor Murray's unique teaching approach brings God's Word alive with meaning as he takes you on a chapter-by-chapter, verse-by-verse study of God's letter to you, the Bible. And now here is Pastor Arnold Murray.
1: Good day to you. God bless you. Say welcome to the Shepherd's Chapel. Welcome to this family Bible study, our book of Romans. We're going to pick it up here in chapter 11. Chapter 11 is a beautiful chapter in as much as Paul gives his proper genealogy. He's a Benjamite of the tribe of Benjamin after the seed of Abraham. And the fact is, what he is driving home is that our Father has been well in control even from the first earth age, where he chose certain people. Why? Because they stood against the false one. And then certain people, you've had people you've tried to talk to and that you just could not get through, because God himself, as stated in this 11th chapter, put the spirit of slumber upon them until it is their time to hear the word. But then many of Israel fell in disbelief, and through this God grafted in the Gentile, which documents God loves all his children, both the six-day creation, the eight-day creation, all of God's children. He loves them, and he sent the Savior not just for one. And even though he talks about the election and the remnant, which are people God can utilize, he still loves all people. So therefore, he explains and he uses the olive tree. And if you know what the olive tree means in the Greek tongue, it is El-Yah. So you have El, which is God's title, and Yah is his sacred name. And he uses that to say those some of those natural branches were shaken off. Why? They don't believe. God's a pruner. If you don't work with him, if you don't trust his plan, he'll whack you off of that tree. But then you can always be grafted back in through Christ, as well as anyone can be. So, and Paul is explaining here to the Gentile, which part of his admission, Paul's credentials as they were given by God himself in Acts chapter 9 verse 15 and 16 was that he was sent, his message is to Israel, his message is to the Gentiles, his message is to the king and queens of the ethnos, which is to say the Gentile. It covers everyone, but it is a three-level ministry, and you can always hear that if you listen carefully. So with that having been said, he's as he talks about the grafting in and the fact that if he makes this tree from the same lump, then the root's holy and everything that grows off of it is holy also. So when you're grafted in, which is not natural, you don't take a wild plant and graft it into a good producing tree. But God did that because he loves all of his children. That's a point you want to always consider. So having said that, let's pick it up with a word of wisdom from our Father. Romans chapter 11, verse 17. Let's go with it. And if some of the branches be broken off, and thou, being a wild olive tree, the Gentile, wert grafted in among them, and with them partakest of the root and fatness of the olive tree, that's Eliyahu, If you partake of that, then certainly you become holy also, which is to say in Christ, whomsoever will believe, you find salvation. Verse 18, boast not against the branches, don't you brag about it. But if thou boast, thou bearest not the root, but the root thee. In other words, the very holy lump is the one that's carrying you. You prideful is what made Satan fall. You start boasting and bragging about it, you're going out. Love holds the many-membered body together. In other words, verse 19, thou wilt say then, the branches were broken off that I might be grafted in. Verse 20, well, because of unbelief, they were broken off. And that's lack of faith. Because they didn't have any faith, that's why God broke them off. And thou standest by faith, be not high-minded, but fear. That's to say, you revere God. And do you know where wisdom comes from? It comes from revering our Heavenly Father. Proverbs chapter 1, verse 7. All wisdom comes from God, and the beginning of your knowledge is when you revere rather than fear, translated either way, the Hebrew word. Then wisdom will come to you, and a fool hates wisdom, knowledge. So there you have it. Let it flow. 21. For if God spared not the natural branches, take heed lest he also spare not thee. You want to know. It's not a natural thing that you're there. You misbehave, you're out of here. Verse 22. Behold, therefore, the goodness and severity of God. Look how good he is, but yet at the same time, his severity. On them which fell severity. They didn't have any faith. They didn't believe. But toward thee, goodness, if. There's that big old word, if. That means there's a condition here. What's the condition? If thou continue in his goodness, otherwise thou also shall be cut off. In other words, you have to practice that faith. Now, in the last lecture, what did we learn about faith? Faith cometh by hearing, and hearing by the word of God. So it is the word of God itself that strengthens you, that gives you that faith, that brings the solidity into the tree of life, whereby you have eternal life when you believe on him, when you believe in his goodness, and when you react to his goodness. 23, and they also, if they abide not still in unbelief, if they will change their way and switch back to faith, shall be grafted in, for God is able to graft them in again. In other words, it is a matter that they fell aside because they didn't believe God opened the door through Christ's crucifixion, that whomsoever will believe, that they're grafted into that tree. And those that were in disbelief, if you have a relative that won't hear of the truth, if they change, they will still be grafted in. Why? Because of the goodness of God. The severity, because he thumps gourds, he corrects. But the goodness, because when they change, when they even try, then he brings that forth. Verse 24, for if thou wert cut out of the olive tree, which is wild by nature, and were grafted contrary to nature into a good olive tree, how much more shall these, which be the natural branches, be grafted into their own olive tree. Now, and so it is that God will go to the unnatural. Why is it unnatural? Well, usually, let's take pecans, which probably we graft more into pecans. Pecans, you can take a wild tree, a trunk, and you can graft in paper shell pecans, which is cultured, and natural but cultured, a much better pecan. And you always, no farmer is going to graft down his crop. He's going to graft it up. That's only natural. But what I want you to do, I want you to understand our Father here. He doesn't consider the Gentile as grafting down. But when they believe, truly believe, then they're worthy to be grafted up, which is to say into God's very goodness and showing you God does not show partiality to any person that has faith. That's why the natural is so important that you grasp it, that God does not show preference, so that you know and understand the goodness as well as you want to understand the severity. That's the way he is. Verse 25, "For I would not, brethren, that you should be ignorant of this mystery, lest ye should be wise in your own conceits, that blindness in part has happened to Israel, until what? Until the fullness of the Gentiles be come in." Now here, the mystery of God, he puts it right in your face so that you that have ears to hear can hear, you that have eyes to see can see. Do you know what he's quoting from here? Do you know what he has reference to? Luke chapter 21 is the profile, the side profile of Mark 13 and Matthew 24, of the events, the seven things that consummate the end of this age. That's the seven trumps, seven vials, and seven seals. And what it does, it gives you a side view where you can have a better understanding of the end times. What did he mean, the mystery? What is that mystery? Well, if we go to Luke, if we go to Luke 21 and we pick it up, I'm going to pick it up in verse 22. Okay, you won't have it. Listen to me. This is the events that consummate the end of this age. Learn the mystery. Verse 22 of Luke 21. "For these be the days of vengeance." That's when God begins to take hold. "That all things which are written may be fulfilled." That's every prophecy, everything coming to pass is going to be fulfilled. It's going to happen into this generation of the fig tree. Verse 23, "But woe unto them that are with child and to them that give suck in those days, for there shall be great distress in the land and wrath upon this people." Now, what does that mean? Well, what are you supposed to be spiritually? This is spiritual. It's not physical. It's always a blessing for a mother to carry a babe in her womb. This is spiritual, meaning you're supposed to be a virgin bride spiritually waiting for the true Christ. And if you start messing around with the false Christ and attend his wedding and become spiritually impregnated and produce, if you would, children by teaching his word and nursing along his work, then you're in a heap of hurt, friend. That means you were deceived by the Antichrist himself and took part in a fake wedding. And quite frankly, how does Christ feel about this? Well, he wants you, the reason he uses this analogy is if you've been on a long trip away from home for 3 or 4 years and you come home and find your wife with child, or if you're a female, you've been away for 3 or 4 years, you come home and find your husband has a child with the next door neighbor, you're not a happy camper. Well, how do you, Christ wants you to know that if you have not read his word and if you fall off to the false Christ, he hates it. He's jealous. He doesn't like it. He has the same emotions. Verse 24 to continue. "And they shall fall by the edge of the sword and shall be led away captive into all nations because of lies. And Jerusalem shall be trodden down of the Gentiles." This is why we came here. "Until the time of the Gentiles be fulfilled." Do you know what happens as soon as the time of the Gentiles is fulfilled? This is the mystery. Listen to it. "And there shall be signs in the sun and in the moon and in the stars and upon the earth, distress of nations with perplexity, the sea and the waves roaring, men's hearts failing from fear for looking after those things which are coming on the earth, for the powers of heaven shall be shaken. And then shall they see the Son of Man coming in a cloud with power and great glory." In other words, then you're going to see the true Christ return. So the mystery being, you want to be shaken out of the olive tree? Then don't wait for the true Christ. Fall off to this fake. This is why he would say in that same chapter, if they tell you he's in the desert, don't you believe it. He's a fake. Don't go. He's a false Christ. And certainly do not wed him, or you will pay the price for it. You know, truth is a beautiful thing. See that you're not shaken from the tree in the severity of God. Why? He's severe. If you don't love him, and if you love somebody else, it's the day of vengeance. He's going to shake you out. So he uses this analogy in a very simple way. And yet at the same time, with the severity, brings in the true mystery, where there's no need for you to be blindsided by events of the times when you have the word of God. Let's go on with the next verse then, returning back to the 11th chapter of Romans, verse 26. And so all Israel shall be saved, as it is written, there shall come out of Zion the deliverer, and shall turn away ungodliness from Jacob. This does not happen until the end of the millennium, because many of those branches knocked out of that tree will be out even until almost the end of the millennium. But God knows his way, and God is judge, and we leave judging to him. 27, for this is my covenant. This is my contract unto them, when I shall take away their sins. In other words, when on their repentance, but they will repent. They'll earn it. God doesn't give things away for free. Verse 28, as concerning the gospel, they are enemies for your sakes. But as touching the election, they are beloved for the Father's sake. The election, they were chosen in advance. They were chosen from the foundations of the world, as it is written in Ephesians 1, verse 4, and how precious it is. Our Father is the judge, and you will always leave judging in his hands. Verse 29, for the gifts and calling of God are without repentance. These gifts are charisma. That means when God gives you a gift, let's say to teach, you're going to have charisma. That charisma, it is there, and you know it is from our Heavenly Father, not necessarily the person, because all gifts come from God. And once he gives that gift, it's without repentance. You may have some preacher fall big time in sin and whatever. Don't worry, God's not going to turn him loose. Those gifts are given without repentance. He's going to thump his gourd, put him in shape, and he's going to continue on. God uses whomever he so chooses, and so it is. If you understand election, then you can live with that a little better and quite gracefully. Verse 30, for as ye in times past have not believed God, yet have now obtained mercy through their unbelief, showing that God loves all of his children. And he made this available to all of his children. We have a loving Father, and he does not play favorites, and yet at the same time, he's not a respecter of persons. But I guarantee you, if he has a contract with you, you're going to fulfill it. Verse 31, even so have these also now not believed, that through your mercy, they also may obtain mercy. Unmerited favor, that's what mercy is. You don't really deserve it, but if you love the Lord and he forgives your sins, you're going to be grafted in. Okay, he's going to welcome you with open arms. Verse 32, for God hath concluded them all in unbelief, that he might have mercy upon all. In other words, he Some of them, he shut them up. He sent the spirit of slumber so that everyone could have the opportunity. He had a reason, and that reason will always be made up for in his contract. That's why you want to always let God be judge, for he is fair, whether you think so or not. He's totally, completely fair. And if he has touched you and given you the truth and eyes to see, then you're blessed indeed. Accept it and love him. Return that love. That's mercy, all right? Unmerited favor. Verse 33, oh, the depth of the riches, both of the wisdom and knowledge of God. How unsearchable are his judgments and his ways past finding out. His mysteries are just, once you absorb the word and follow it, it flows like honey over the buds of your mind. And you can find them out if you have the faith, if you will follow his word, if you always pray to God's will, not your own. Verse 34, for who hath known the mind of the Lord, or who hath been his counselor? You know, you might hear some preacher say, well, I'm going to lock myself away and minister to God. God doesn't need you to minister to him. He kind of knows everything. He wrote the book. Okay. What you want to do is shut yourself away and let him minister to you through the Holy Spirit. God doesn't need a counselor. He's it. Again, I'm going to go there real quick. Proverbs, I mentioned that, and I think it's important that we partake of that and understand where that knowledge and where that wisdom comes from. It's very important. And I quoted that Proverbs 1 and Proverbs 1:6. I'm going to start there. To understand a proverb and the interpretation, the words of the wise and their days, their dark sayings. A wise person can do that. They can understand a parable. Verse 7, this is why we came here. The fear, and that Greek, that Hebrew word will translate revere or fear. In this case, revere, to love him enough you want to learn. Of the Lord is the beginning of knowledge. That's the beginning. But fools despise wisdom and instruction. They're not going to go there. And there you have it. So know this, that the knowledge of God is a beautiful thing. It's this word. Do you understand that's why he sent you this letter? It's sent to you for you to read with understanding, whereby you can absorb it and understand those mysteries. Where once the truth flows, then there is no mystery any longer. Well, what dispels the darkness of the mystery? Faith. Faith in him. Faith comes by hearing, and hearing by the word of God. The word of God will reveal it to you through the Holy Spirit and giving you that unction and your desire and your love toward him. You're wanting. And when you ask, you will receive. Let's go with the next verse in chapter 11, verse 35. Or who has first given to him, and it shall be recompensed unto him again, naturally, 36. For of him, and through him, and to him are all things, to whom be glory forever. Amen. That's eternal life. He is, our Father is it, and you can be so happy because he is your Father, and he plays no favorites. The tree is there for anyone to be grafted into by loving the Lord Jesus Christ, by finding the goodness of the body, and our Father continues, and we're going to continue right on into chapter 12, the same thought, verse 1, I beseech you, therefore, brethren, by the mercies, and that's the unmerited favor of God, that you present your bodies a living sacrifice, holy, acceptable unto God, which is your reasonable service. It's your duty. What does that mean? Well, God says in Hosea 6:6, I do not want your burnt offerings. I don't want you putting that on my altar any longer. I want you, and I want you to love me. Your love is what I want you to sacrifice. I want you to dedicate yourself, a living sacrifice to the living God. And what you do when you do that, you dedicate yourself to not just living in the flesh, but eternal life. It's yours for the asking, for the dedication, for the giving. Verse 2, and be not conformed to this world. Don't let it get a grip on you. But be you transformed by the renewing

0: not some will of the world. Verse 3 to continue. For I say, through the grace given unto me to every man that is among you, not to think of himself more highly than he ought to think, but to think soberly, that means seriously, according as God hath dealt to every man the measure of faith. As he gives out those gifts, that you take what he gives you and let it grow with understanding and leadership and what he equips you with. And quite frankly, what he does not wish you to do is to think yourself, if God blesses you tremendously with certain gifts, don't take it as prideful among yourself and think of yourself so highly that you're some holy Joe, okay? Because you pretty soon you're gonna be a self-righteous hypocrite if you do. Why? It all comes from him. You cannot take credit for it. You've gotta give God the credit, because it was his gift to you that brings it forth. Therefore, you must humbly accept the gift and give the praise and love to the living Father. Verse 4, for as we have many members in one body, and all members have not the same office, every member of the body of Christ has a different duty. You have, example, you have an arm, you have an elbow, it lets the arm bend. You have a wrist, it lets the hand bend, and you have fingers that you can pick things up. But it takes the whole thing to function properly. You don't have the whole body being some big thumb, okay? How would it look if the church was some big thumb walking around, okay? It wouldn't be very pretty. It's a whole body, and it takes all. Verse 5, so we being many are one body in Christ, and every one member one of another. And I would give you some good advice. Don't ever forget who the head is. The head is Christ. Verse 6, having then gifts, that's charisma, differing according to the grace that is given to us, whether prophecy, let us prophesy according to the proportion of faith that God gives you. Verse 7, our ministry, let us wait on our ministering, or he that teacheth on teaching. Prophecy and teaching are basically the same. Why? Because a real teacher teaches what the prophets were given, because it all comes from Almighty God. It's God's word. Therefore, they were basically one and the same. But God gives different people different gifts, but it is all of the same body. It is necessary. Before the church, the many-membered body can function, it must have all parts of that body. And verse 8, or he that exhorteth on exhortation, he that giveth, let him do it with simplicity. He that ruleth with diligence and experience in earnest. He that showeth mercy, that's to say love and understanding, with cheerfulness, that you accept. It takes the whole body. Especially when it's a gifted body, a body that serves God, and certainly one that showeth mercy. They visit the sick. They hold up the sick. And it is Christ's body that took the stripes, and from that we get the healing. And how precious it is that the whole body functions together, bringing forth the word of God in whatever part you might have. And something that is very difficult, I suppose, it all paves the same. And thank God for that. Verse 9, let love be without dissimulation. Abhor that which is evil. cleave to that which is good. In other words, rightly dividing the word of God and letting God's word flow. You know something? God's word will always, if you will listen to it and pay heed, dedicating yourself to it, it will always bring the best out in the body of Christ. That is not to say that Satan is not going to attempt to disrupt that body, but that's all right. We know how to handle him. Why? In the name of Christ, we have power over all of our enemies. But at the same time, how beautiful it is to have the word of God and to know and to understand that within it come the blessings. Mercy, which is what? Unmerited favor. Well, what does unmerited favor mean? It means we probably don't deserve it. But he loves us anyway on repentance, and it is washed clean. The many-membered body of Christ, when it functions on this word and truth and on faith, how is it again that faith comes? Faith comes by hearing, and hearing by the word of God. Not the word of man, not the word of the world, not some television set of world events, but the word of God. It will always hold you, love you, and bless you. All right, bless your hearts. Don't miss the next lecture. Listen a moment, won't you please?
1: Genesis 1:46, the first six chapters in God's word. The world that was. Did you realize there was a world age before this one? Same old world, different age. The creation itself. When were the races created? You see, all the races were created separately, and you'll find that documented in these particular tapes. How and what was the sin in the garden? It will be discussed in this series also. This is a must for the serious Bible scholar, for if you do not understand how it was in the beginning, you certainly will never understand the end. I think you will find this series very rewarding and certainly will answer questions that no doubt you've always wondered about. Genesis 1:46. Hey, I know you're going to enjoy this series.
0: And there we are back again. Let's have the 800 number, please. 1-800-643-4645. That number is good from Puerto Rico throughout the U.S., Alaska, Hawaii, all over Canada. If the Spirit moves, you got a question, you share it. Won't you do that? Please never ask a question about a particular reverend, denomination, or organization. We're not going to judge people. We don't have that right. Why? We've got to judge. It's our Father. You pray that his will be done. You do have the right, and it is a gift from God called spiritual discernment, whether you're hearing truth or fiction. And your very eternal life depends on that. So always be wise. How do you gain wisdom? Today we found out, didn't we? Proverbs 1:7. Wisdom always comes from God. Let him rule. Okay, those of you that listen by shortwave around the world, it's always a pleasure hearing from you, and your announcer at the end of the hour will give you our mailing address. Again, always a pleasure. Got a prayer request? You don't need that number or an address. Why? God knows what you're thinking right now. You do not even have to say it out loud. He's a cardio-knower, is how the Greek puts it. He knows your heart and mind. You don't have to say it. Therefore, no one can ever prevent you from praying, because they would not know you were even praying. But he does. Why? Because he loves you. Always let him know that that love is returned and that you love him. Father, around the globe we come, we ask that you lead, guide, direct, Father. Touch in Yeshua's precious name. Thank you, Father. Amen. Okay, and question time. We're going to go with Virginia from Pennsylvania. We know where some of the tribes of Israel are, but what about the Levites? Where are they? Well, the Levites were the priest, and the priests were not allowed to have property other than Anathoth, one place of rest that God put aside for them. When you do the book of Jeremiah, you know there's the deed buried there for them. Each tribe received their portion of Levites. Now, in the last lecture or so, since we've done the book of Joshua, this term Nethinim comes in. When you're reading the book of Ezra and we're going back to rebuild Jerusalem, it says, and these are the Nethinim that were with them. Nethinim is a term that means given to service, and they were given liturgical duties. They were not Israelites. They lied to gain that place. So so they filled the job as a priest, because the priest started out wanting them to cut the wood for the altar. We just hate to go out there and cut that wood and just have to work like that. Well, let them go cut that wood, and then pretty soon they let them wear priest robes and kind of begin the fire and everything else. They took over. And you can read in Ezra chapter 8, verse 15, somewhere along there, that Joshua, Ezra, when he took inventory to see how many Levites he had with him, his portion, there wasn't any. They didn't even come going back to the holy city. They stayed there and sent the Nethinim. That is to say, people paid to do liturgical duty rather than the real thing. So he sent, unfortunately, he made a bad mistake and sent a Nethinim back to get priests, Levitical, so they would have their portion. So that's why that you do not find an allotment for the Levites, because each tribe had an allotment of priests with them doing God's work in each of the tribes that was supposed to bring God's blessings as they enfolded and adhered to God's word. David from Texas, I enjoy your teachings and the clarity it provides. Thank you. My question revolves around where souls reside at this point in time. We know that the souls that have overcome are on the right side of the gulf, and that would be in paradise, of course, and those souls that have not overcome are on the left. My question is, where do the souls that are awaiting birth of woman reside? With God. Can we document that? Of course we can. It's real easy. It is written in Ecclesiastes chapter 12 concerning death, that when the old clay pot breaks, these flesh bodies and the silver cord parts, then our spirit, which is the intellect of your soul, returns to the Father from whence it came. So they came from the Father because they were with him, and naturally they go back to him in paradise. Frank from California, thank you for your comment. Have a question. It is about the sixth seal. When did it take place? The Great Tribulation seems to be part of it. Has it occurred? No, the sixth seal has not occurred. The sixth trump certainly has not occurred. The sixth seal has, the seal simply let us know what's going to happen at the sixth trump. We know what happens at the sixth trump. We know what happens at the great river Euphrates and what transpires after that. And I feel that you, if you're very aware and you're a watchman, you're looking right now. We're knocking at the door of that sixth, but it has not happened yet. Dear Mr. Murray, my name is Dakota. I am 10 years old, and I'm from Albuquerque. I have a question. Who began to write the Old Testament? P.S., you are my favorite preacher. Sincerely, Dakota. Well, God bless you. Thank you for that. I appreciate it. Well, you know, at 10 years old, you've got, that's a real good question. What were the, naturally, let me answer it this way, Dakota. God was the writer, but he had scribes. Moses was a scribe, as it is written. He was a son, of the Levitical priesthood. And he wrote what the first five books of the Bible. And so it is that he started it, and God utilized him for that. Moses, and so it is. It's good to have you with us. Thanks for studying God's word. David from Wisconsin. Is there any scripture defining who was the second guardian cherub? God bless you. Well, it is not written, but however, if you were to take an educated opinion, naturally, the cherubim of rank that would control Satan after he fell was who? It was the Archangel Michael. So I feel that Michael was the one that was on the other end of that ark. But that is my opinion. It's not written. But certainly Michael, as we know in Revelation chapter 12, verse 6 and 7, he's in charge. He's holding Satan right now. He won't let him come to earth until he kicks him out very soon when he comes as the false Messiah. So, and there you have it. But we don't truly know who it was, but it only makes sense that certainly the one who would control him would be the other archangel that had risen. Those were probably two of the highest rankings, was cherubims that covered the mercy seat, which is Christ's seat. Okay, we have Mary from Canada. Bible study now, you are responsible for my switching over to the King James Bible. Well, thank you. I'm glad you left the NIV. That's great. Okay, Genesis. In Genesis chapter 1 and verses 1 and 2, you say there was a flood that did away with fallen angels and immortal, violent people, but there's nothing written about it. Yes, there is. Have you ever read Jeremiah chapter 4, beginning with verse 18, where they've threatened God to not follow and this, that, and the other? You say, hey, don't mess with me. I destroyed every city, every person, and you're not talking about Noah's flood. He's talking about the Ketubah. Or have you, first of all, when you mention verse 2, you hear me use the Hebrew occasionally, and it's important because the word was, the earth was void and without form, is incorrect. The manuscripts say the earth became void and without form, tohu vavohu, meaning it wasn't created that way. It became that way because God destroyed it because of Satan's fall. You can read of it in Isaiah chapter 45, verse 18. And let's see, pharmacists and drug dealers. I've tried looking this up in the Strong's Concordance, and I can't find anything. Well, what word is translated pharmacia? It's sorcerer. In the New Testament, let's take in Revelation chapter 21, where it says there will not be any more sorcerers. Why? Because they're gone. They're done away with. But what does the word sorcerer mean? It means a pharmacist, a dealer in drugs. It's not a legal one, but illegal. And you can find it by checking out the word sorcerer in the Greek in the New Testament. And certainly God does not go with drugs. You're supposed to have the Holy Spirit to enlighten you and lift you, not some drug. And so it is. And God will not tolerate it. He often talks of the poppy and how that it is vile and poisonous and from drugs. He won't tolerate it. Christine from Indiana, is the prophecy in Daniel chapter 11 being fulfilled now? Well, it's very part of it certainly is. We know that it has to do with the Arab nations in part, the kings of the north and the king of the south. And we know also that the raiser of taxes was to have but a short time. And certainly we're watching real closely. Anyone that comes along trying to raise taxes, we watch it very closely. Charlie from Charlotte from Florida. Let's see, this is quite long. Thank you for your comments about the chapel. My questions are concerning and regarding fellowship. I'm asked if I don't go to church, what about fellowship? My answer at the time was, I'm a member of Shepherd's Chapel. And this answer brings raising eyebrows. Please let me know if I'm going in the right direction. Fellowship is coming together to learn God's word chapter by chapter and verse by verse, and tithing where I'm fed. I'm in the word more now than I ever was in the other churches. Not all, but most churches that I've visited believe in tongues, the rapture, and the sermons are feel-good commentaries loosely backed by scripture. How do I explain fellowship with my church? Because you're fellowshipping, you know, we fellowship through the ether waves. The Holy Spirit touches us. I'm touched by your letter, and certainly touched real strong by it. And God loves you for that. So that's how you fellowship. And don't worry, when God delivers you up before the false one, you will have that fellowship of the Holy Spirit stronger than ever. Okay, Benjamin from California. In the second epistle of John, he encourages the elect lady and her children to love one another. Who is the elect lady and who are her children? The children of the elect and Mother Israel. What he's saying, basically, one of the shortest books in the Bible, only one chapter. And what he's encouraging, if somebody brings, as one of God's elect, you learn the truth. You know what happened in the garden, and you know pretty well the foundation of God's word. And what he's saying is, in that little short book, if somebody else brings any other message or doctrine other than the word of God, other than the doctrine of Christ, if they bring that, don't you as much as even wish them Godspeed, or you become a partaker of their evil deeds, especially if you were tithing to somebody that were false teachers, then you become a part of it. So it's a very serious little book, and if a person does not have a conviction from God, fantastic, don't even worry about it. But if God gives you a conviction about it, then certainly you want to pay attention. Okay, this would be Michael from Texas. Hello, Dr. Murray. I'm 7 years old, and I always watch your program with my mom. Thank you for teaching me about the Bible. Can you please pray for my dad? And I will. Not only... I'll tell you what, Michael, not only will I pray for your dad, but I'm going to ask everybody in this audience all the way around the world to pray for your dad too, because there you are, 7 years old, and you have faith. You have faith to ask. And you ask, and you're going to receive. So thank you, and God bless you. Don from Texas. My question is about the Nephilim. Science talks about a lot about all the dinosaurs' bones that have been found elsewhere, but very little is said about the giants of old. Can you tell me why? Thank you. Well, number one, there wasn't all that many of them. But then, you know, when you make a study of Petra, we find buildings there that are befitting of giants, doorways and so on and so forth. And certainly, don't think the giants didn't exist. They were hybrids. And hybrids meaning what? Well, the fallen angels mixed with the daughters of Adam, which was contrary to the plan of God. This is why it's written in the book of Jude in verses 1 through 6, that they left their first place of habitation. And that place of habitation, of course, was heaven. They came and seduced woman rather than being born of woman. That didn't work out real good for them, because it brings about their final being, that is to say, death. It is a sin unto the death, and so it is. But there have been certain things found and that document. But God's word is very subtle about it, and they certainly did exist. But again, the main point being they were hybrids was the damage. Jan from Alabama. Where in God's word does it say loved ones will be looking down on us from heaven when they die, watching over us? Thank you. Well, now, Jan, the Bible doesn't exactly say that. Okay. However, we know that when one does die, they become as the angels. They're in spiritual bodies. And we know that people approach Daniel, and Daniel worshiped them, and Daniel said, hey, you get up from there. I'm a man just like you are. Only he was in spiritual body, of course. So it is written, and this is probably what you have reference to. It is written in Matthew chapter 18, verse 10. I'll say it again. Matthew 18, 10, that if you are one of God's elect, your angel in heaven has the face of God at any time you need help or are in trouble. So naturally, there is nothing that would prevent your angel in heaven being a loved one. Okay, it could be certainly somebody that cared about you, or they wouldn't be watching out for you. So that's something we cannot absolutely teach, that it would be a relative, but it certainly stands to common sense. And much of God's word is exactly that, common sense. Prisca from California. I've been blessed by God with two beautiful children. I am a young single mom who has also been blessed with a supporting, loving family. Recently, I was diagnosed with kidney disease and possibly cancer. My question to you is, how do I maintain my faith in such a trying time? I find it hard to hold strong to my faith with so many problems coming about. Prisca from California. Well, you've got a lot to be thankful for, even with this. But anoint yourself with the oil of our people and ask God to heal you. Okay? You've got those beautiful daughters that you need to take care of. Ask God to heal you, touch you. Mainly pray that his will be done. But don't, here at a time of trouble, don't let your faith wane. That's when you need it stronger than ever. Hey, he loves you. He's been good to you. And you say that you have a good family. That is a blessing. A lot of people would give a lot for that and feel blessed. So I want you to feel blessed also. But the main thing is I want you to anoint yourself and ask God to heal you. Read Isaiah chapter 53, where his body took the stripes. We get the healing. You get the healing. Bless you. You go for it. You are a daughter of God. You act like it. You stand strong. Tracy from Kansas. What can I do about my mother not talking to me anymore? She has not talked to me for about 4 months now, and I am about giving up. I pray every day now. It really hurts. Okay, and I'll be out of time. Let her know you love her. Ask God to lead you in that. And if you offended her some way, repent of it to God and then repent of it to her. Let her know you love her. Moms are real nice. Okay, I'm out of time. I love you all because you enjoy studying God's word. Most of all, God loves you for it. Makes his day. And when you make God's day, boy, is he going to make yours. We are brought to you by your tithes and offerings. If we have helped you, you help us keep coming to you. Once you do that, you bless God, he will always bless you. He'll sure do it. And now, most important though, you listen to me, listen good now. You stay in his word every day. In his word is a good day, even with trouble. You know why? Because Jesus, Yeshua, is the living word.
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The Book of Ezekiel. What a fantastic study, this Book of Ezekiel. The Book of Ezekiel that covers, if you would, those vehicles, those circular discs. In the Hebrew, it states very clearly that that whirlwind with the color amber traced back to the Hebrew, highly polished bronze. What an exciting thing that God's Word informs us on all things. Ezekiel, one of my favorite prophets of the Bible, probably more written, not probably, but absolutely more written on what will happen in the millennium age than even the book of Revelation. Ezekiel guiding you through it, what God will expect at the final battle, Armageddon and Haman Gog, recorded in this great prophecy. I know you're going to enjoy it, the book of Ezekiel.

0: Welcome to the Shepherd's Chapel Network Family Bible Study Hour with Pastor Arnold Murray. Wisdom is understanding God's Word. Pastor Murray's unique teaching approach brings God's Word alive with meaning as he takes you on a chapter-by-chapter, verse-by-verse study of God's letter to you, the Bible. And now here is Pastor Arnold Murray.
1: Good day to you. God bless you. Say welcome to the Shepherd's Chapel. Welcome to this family Bible study. We're back in our Father's Word, the book of Romans. We're in chapter 12, and I want you to remember that in chapter 12, verses 1 through 9 have to do with your personal getting along in society. And from 9 through 21, it has to do with living socially in a community. And chapter 13 is how to live civilly with a government. So really, the ABCs of the gospel are very important right here, telling you how to be happy within yourself, how to be happy in your community, and how to be happy in your government, how you should act, interact, and react. So we had completed the first 9 verses. I want you to remember the last verse that we covered in that series from 1 through 9, telling you how to be happy in your own body. It said, let love be without dissimulation, or let it be real. Don't play. It's got to be real. Abhor that which is evil and cleave to that which is good. If you want to be happy within yourself, that's your mark. Is leave the evil alone. You don't need to go there. And stay with the good, and learn to love our Heavenly Father. For our Father is love, because he loves his children. Now we go into the society, getting along in a society. Excuse me, verse 10, and we continue with that word of wisdom from our Father. Be kindly affectionate one to another, with brotherly love, in honor, preferring one another. That preferring, this word means really to, if you are gifted, lead out. Be a leader in the community. That means being in your kindness. Lead out with kindness when it is accepted, and when it improves. That's how you find happiness. To get along with a brother and even a neighbor. You want to know that a brother is one born of the womb of Israel, and a neighbor is one that is adopted in through Christ, okay? That's a neighbor. Then we go with verse 11 to continue, and it reads, not slothful, that means don't be a little bit on the lazy side in business. Fervent in spirit and serving the Lord. If you want to be successful in business, be a leader in it. Example, you must let that kindness come forth. Example, if you walk into a business somebody, if the owner or the person running it says, what do you want? Hey, turn around and walk out. Because if they don't give you service before you buy, you're sure not going to get service after you buy. You don't need to go there. That person, that business is not going to be there long. It's not going to make it. But when you go into a business and they say, good day, how are you? What can I do for you? How can I help you? Now you're cooking, okay? Then you're in a business that cares. They'll care for you most likely before you buy, and they will service you after you buy. So this goes a long way in society in getting along. Then with the next verse, please, verse 12. Rejoicing in hope, patient in tribulation, continuing instant in prayer. Be patient when something goes wrong. That's tribulation. If you get all excited and huffy and lose it in tribulation, you're going to make a fool out of yourself. And I always like to use it this way. When tribulation comes along, let's say you're driving and you have just about had it, something almost hit, that's not a time to get shook up. You can, after it's all over, then you can shake and get shook up. But while it is happening, you be long-suffering. You keep your good conscience about you and you take care of business or you could die. So there is a time to maybe shake if you want to, but don't let it be while tribulation is there. That even goes for standing against the tribulation of the false one. Don't let him see you sweat on your first cruise, all right? You be patient in tribulation. Don't sweat it. It's going to be just fine. You can cut it. You can handle it. Why? Well, continuing instant in prayer, you ask his strength, his power, his will, that he is with you. What have you got to be afraid of? If God will never leave you and never forsake you, what in the world are you worried about? You can cut it, whatever comes up. You don't have to worry. Think, and think for yourself. You'll do just fine. Verse 13. Distributing to the necessities of saints, give to hospitality. 14, bless them which persecute you, bless and curse not. And well, how can you do that? And you know, Christians, you get one of these bleeding heart Christians, and they'll read that. Well, I've got to wish a blessing on the enemy. Bless you, that means you pray that he gets an attitude adjustment. You pray that God will straighten his case out. That's a blessing. You're blessing him with something he truly needs if he's a troublemaker. And sometimes God might have to take two before to kind of get somebody's attention a little bit. Well, that's a blessing. When God thumps their gourd and they know it, they usually will straighten out, okay? That's a blessing. You don't have to curse them. That doesn't help. But ask God, he's a God of vengeance. Tell him to fix it. And pray that he fixes it. Verse 15, rejoice with them that do rejoice, and weep with them that weep. Be happy with somebody when they have something to be happy about. At the same time, if somebody has lost someone, then be patient with them. Be sorrowful with them that they have lost something. And be strong with them, showing them the way, letting the love and kindness go forth. So there's a time for rejoicing and there's a time to weep. And a true Christian trained in God's word knows how to handle that, whereby it is effective and it is real. Like he said, let your love be real, none of this fake stuff. Verse 16, be of the same mind, one toward another, mind not high things, but condescend to men of low estate. Be not wise in your own conceits. Now, this is something that's very difficult for, you know, when someone begins to study God's word and they begin to see the truth, don't let that puff you up. When you are speaking to a person that is new, it isn't important that you dump a whole load on them and show them how intelligent you are, how God has blessed you. It's important that you give them what they need for that moment, whereby they can grow also. You know, many people, let's take this ministry. Let's take the questions and answers. You know, we go into millions of homes, and at every broadcast, there are thousands of brand new listeners that have never heard God's word taught chapter by chapter and verse by verse. So there are some tender ears Plus, there are some out there that have studied with the chapel and with other people for many years. And sometimes they will say, well, why do you answer that same question over and over? Because you have to feed the little ones, or you're going to miss out. You know, well, I just want the deep stuff. Well, then shove off. Go somewhere else. You're not needed. Okay. Why? Because you are conceited within your own self. And a self-righteous hypocrite will never be used of God. If you don't care about the little ones, that's to say somebody just coming into the truth, you're not truly a Christian. Because Christianity has time and patience with the little ones. This is why Christ would say to Peter one time, Peter, lovest me? And Peter said, well, Lord, you know I do. And he said, well, feed my sheep. And wait just a sec. Peter, lovest thou me? But Lord, why do you ask me again? Of course I love you. He says, feed my lambs. Now there's a difference between the sheep and the lamb. Okay. That's the little ones. You have to be patient condescend if you have to and you must. In other words, you go where they are and bring them up to you. Don't you dump on them and try to show them everything you know. It's not going to do any good. If anything, you might drive a new one away. Be patient. God, Christ's love is a fantastic thing. He's got time. He had time. Do you? Verse 17. Recompense to no man evil for evil. Provide things honest in the sight of all men. Your reputation, you be well thought of by all men, that you're honest. You teach God's word honestly. You teach God's word as it's written, and you let God's love show through, and you be honorable and honest in teaching it and in living it, and you provide things honest. You take thought beforehand what your situation is in the sight of all men. Because why? Because some men know a lot. Some men don't know much. They need help. And the Christian should be able to ascertain that spiritually. That's called spiritual discernment. It's a gift from God. Use it. Be patient of all things. 18, listen carefully, learn something. If it be possible, as much as lieth in you, live peaceably with all men. Now, first off, I want you to know, it is not possible to live peaceably with all men. There are people that you cannot get along with. And God does not expect you to be a walking mat for anyone. God expects you as a child of God to cut the path, to be in the wake of the Lord Jesus Christ. But you don't have to, if it's possible, get along. You know, if you're mature in Christ, you can see through and use a little wisdom from our Father and get along with most everybody. But there comes along sometimes somebody that it's impossible. So then don't waste your time there. That's casting your pearls before swine. And Christians have a bad habit of this. They feel that, well, I must love everybody. You love Satan? I hope not. That'd be like trying to flirt around with a trip to hell if you're not careful. You love our Father and what he stands for and follow his advice and do it that way. If it's possible, get along. If it's not, then you can't. Don't waste yourself on a lost cause. Verse 19, dearly beloved, avenge not yourselves, but rather give place unto wrath. For it is written, vengeance is mine, I will repay, saith the Lord. Do you know where that's written? It's written in Deuteronomy chapter 32, I believe it's verse 35. That's the song of Moses. That's the song that is mentioned in Revelation chapter 15, that all that overcome Antichrist, all that overcome the mark of the beast will be singing that song of Moses written in Deuteronomy 32. And in that 35th verse, God makes it very clear, vengeance is mine. Well, what does that mean? It means God will take care of it. It may take him just a little bit of time, but when you pray about it, and if something is causing much trouble to you, to the church, to your community, God will take care of it. He loves his children, and he does not wish them, when they follow his advice, when they get along, if it's possible, if they do what is right, God will take care of the rest of it. That you can't handle, he can change minds even. That you have got a prayer of a chance to change. He can change that mind. It's blessing to see him. Verse 20 to continue. Therefore, if thine enemy hunger, feed him. If he thirst, give him drink. For in so doing, thou shalt heap coals of fire on his head. Well, what am I going to feed him? The word of God. That's what you're supposed to feed him. And if he thirst, what are you supposed to give him to drink? From that fountain of the living water, Christ. And in so doing, you heap coals of fire on his head. Why? Because God's a consuming fire. The real truth of God's word as it is needed. You can tell, you can discern, and when someone needs it, lay it on them. It's good for you to do that. It's good for you to serve God. Verse 21 to complete the chapter, be not overcome of evil. And make that an evil spirit. Don't let some evil spirit overcome you, but overcome evil with good. And so it is that our Father will always bless you in that. How precious it is. Always overcome that evil with good. It'll work. It'll happen. And our Father being in control. Now, there you have the verses that pertain to getting along in society. That's to say with your neighbors, with the people. And it's very good advice. When you do that, in teaching and spreading the word, in sharing with the lambs and with the sheep, as accordingly as people need. That's what spiritual discernment is about. That's what God does for you. Now, for the government, chapter 13, verse 1, how do you get along with a government? Verse 1 reads, let every soul, that's every being, be subject unto the higher powers, for there is no power but of God. The powers that be are ordained of God. God allows wherever we are, whatever we are, we deserve it. Okay, if you trust God for his fairness, if we have sinned terribly as a nation, we're going to get bad rulers. You can count on it. That's just the way it goes. Always has been from coming out the gate till right now. You are to always obey the government. You know, this fantastic government we have called the United States of America, many of us have fought on battlefields. Many of us have shed blood for the freedoms we have in this nation. You know, these freedoms of this nation give this chapel license to teach the word of God chapter by chapter and verse by verse, and in our freedom of religion. And it carries all the way around the world. Our Father makes that possible because you obey the law as much as possible. You obey that law and know that God, if there is some power in power, God has it there for a purpose. Observe it, learn from it, and correct it if it needs correcting. Verse 2, whosoever therefore resisteth the power, resisteth the ordinance of God. And they that resist shall receive to themselves damnation. You go breaking the law, you'll lose your license, or you will end up in problems. This has to do, let's say, even with speed laws. If you speed, you're going to, sooner or later, the radar is going to zap you, and you're going to pay a heavy fine. So it's useless to break laws. They're there for a purpose. It's to protect our young and so on and so forth. And in this great nation, we have a beautiful thing. We have this beautiful thing called government, a republic, of the people, by the people, and for the people. You see, there's no power comes into being that we didn't vote them there. And if we vote them there, they're your baby. Well, how do you take care of it then? Well, you vote again. You vote them out. Okay, that's our choice. That's why this government is so precious. It is so good. You have a voice in that. Verse 3, for rulers are not a terror to good works. As long as you're good, the rulers are not going to bother you. But to the evil, if you break the law, wilt thou then not be afraid of the power, that's to say the government? Do that which is good, and thou shalt have praise of the same. In other words, as long as you obey the law, they've got to protect you. They may not agree with what you say or what you do, but they have to protect you because you have that right in this great nation, freedom of speech.

freedom of religion. Verse 4, for he is the minister of God to thee for good. But if thou do that which is evil, be afraid. You got a right to. For he beareth not the sword in vain, for he is the minister of God, a revenger to execute wrath upon him that doeth evil. So that's up to you. Now, as long as you pay your taxes and stay in good standing in this government, it's got to take care of you. You're a citizen. And citizens really run this nation. That's what a republic is ruled by the people, the citizens who have the right to vote, to control a situation by picking their good leadership. So naturally, if you start breaking the laws of that nation, you're not going to be in good standing and you're going to end up in trouble. Verse 5, wherefore you must needs be subject, not only for wrath, but also for conscience sake. In other words, you want to do what's right with your own conscience. If you're going to please God, you got to do what is right. Verse 6, for this cause pay ye tribute also. Pay your taxes, for they are God's ministers attending continually upon this very thing. In other words, this is you keeping everything in order. That is why we have taxes. We have to have, you know, if you didn't have taxes, we could not pay, let's say, our highway patrol. If we did not have our highway patrol, there would be fruitcakes out there destroying your children. They would be lawbreakers, but we have, through your taxes, we have an army that protects this great nation, and it is ordained of God, and thank God for it. What a nation, and so it is. The taxes keep order. And when, especially if you have proper leaders, well, what if we get some bad leaders? Vote them out. It's that simple. That's the beauty of this great nation. And this Bible is telling you how to get it done. Get along in a government in this chapter 13. Verse 7, render therefore to all their dues, tribute to whom tribute is due, custom to whom custom, and fear to whom fear, honor to whom honor. Always honor those that deserve it. And naturally, if you have voted somebody in that's not doing right, what do? You get rid of them. It's that simple. It's a perfect order set up by God in his patience. Verse 8, owe no man anything, but to love one another, for he that loveth another hath fulfilled the law. It is not good to borrow money from a friend. One way you can bust a friendship up is to borrow money from a friend, and if you are unable to pay it back, that friend he's going to consider you, well, let's face it, if you could not pay it back, what would you be? A failure. Okay, you haven't managed properly. So it is really better to not borrow money from a friend. I can remember many years ago. There was a man here in the city of Gravett that we had a fine little banker, and this man plowed gardens, and that was his method of making a living, plowing gardens and doing yard work. And a person that owned a certain store asked this person one time, said, I would like to borrow some money. And actually he was teasing him. But this person very calmly said, you know, me and the banker down here have got an agreement. And our agreement is that

0: adultery, thou shalt not kill, thou shalt not steal, thou shalt not bear false witness, thou shalt not covet, and if there be any other commandment, it is briefly comprehended, it's understood in this saying, namely, thou shalt love thy neighbor as thyself. And that does kind of say it all. Now, this is one of the few places that you can really understand the word thou shalt not kill. And I want you to do yourself a favor. Look the word kill up as it is used in this 13th chapter and 9th verse of the great book of Romans. And you will find a Greek word used here, phonios, which means criminal homicide. It does not mean to be defending this nation and have to destroy an enemy, as Psalms 144 tells God, give me strength to protect this nation, to fight. This has to do with criminal homicide. That's what you're not supposed to do. And that's as the commandment should be translated. And you shall do no murder, in other words. But what does all that mean? Obey the law, and you'll do just fine. Because any one of these you break, it's going to offend somebody. And anytime you start offending people, you're headed for trouble. Okay? Verse 10, love worketh no ill to his neighbor. Therefore, love is the fulfilling of the law. There is nothing better than a good neighbor. A good neighbor, when you're away from your property, is a watchman. They're going to watch your property just as you watch theirs when they're gone. It's just a natural thing, usually, if you're in a good neighborhood and have a good neighbor. A good neighbor is a very helpful person to have around, and so very valuable, and it's well worth cultivating the friendship between neighborhoods to have that love, the Christian love, going forth there. Okay, next verse, verse 11, and it reads, and that knowing the time, that now it is nigh time to awake out of sleep. And especially in this generation of the fig tree, to know the time of the consummation of the end of this age and the events that transpire, the time that Christ returns, the time that the Antichrist returns. You want to know those things. For now is our salvation nearer than when we believed. It gets closer every day. And you move toward that. And it's what we're supposed to do, is to protect that and to be with it, to be prepared, to study the time, to show yourself approved, rightly dividing this word. Verse 12 to continue. And verse 12 reads, the night is far spent, the day is at hand, and you are a child of the day, remember that. Let us therefore cast off the works of darkness, and let us put on the armor of light. That is such good advice. The darkness always applies to Satan in his months, moons. And all prophecies given concerning Satan are given in moons, months. And all prophecies given for God's children are in days. What is the gospel armor? The main part, you can read all of them in Ephesians chapter 6, but the main part is your girt or your belt. It's the truth. It's the word of God. It holds your britches up. You'll never be embarrassed if you'll absorb the word of God. 13, let us walk honestly as in the day, not in rioting and drunkenness, not in chambering, that's to say, arguing and fighting and wantonness, jealousy, not in strife and envy. And that's not going to get you anywhere. One more verse to complete the chapter, 14. But put ye on the Lord Jesus Christ, and make not provision for the flesh to fulfill the lust thereof. You let Christ, the Holy Spirit, be within you. And control the flesh man, and you'll always be blessed. This is a perfect teaching. The first 9 verses of chapter 13 tell you how to get along yourself in your flesh body. And from verses 10 to 21 tells you how to get along in the community and with your neighbors. And chapter 13, how to get along in the civil government and how to react to it. If you want God's blessings, how precious it is to serve him. You know, he doesn't leave us wanting. He gives us advice. That advice is golden. It makes you successful. It sets you apart from the ways of the world. And the ways of the world is what you want to pull away from and put on Christ, all of Christ, the Holy Spirit, and live in, for, and by him. All right, bless your heart. You listen a moment, won't you please?
1: 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You need to know what the Mark of the Beast is. As it's written in Revelation chapter 13, verse 8, many will be deceived. There is no need for you to be deceived. Christ said in Mark 13:23, "Behold, I have foretold you all things." 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Don't be deceived by Satan.
0: And there we are back again. Let's have the 800 number, please. 1-800-643-4645. That number is good from Puerto Rico, throughout the U.S., Alaska, Hawaii, all over Canada up north. If you have a question, share it. Once you do that, please never ask a question about a particular reverend or denomination. We're not going to judge people. God judges the judging. You have the right to spiritually discern truth from fiction. And you know that you know. So let God always lead you in that. Now, those of you that listen by shortwave around the world, it's always a pleasure hearing from you. And your announcer at the end of the hour will give you our mailing address. It's always a pleasure. Now, got a prayer request. You do not need that number. Let's do away with it and the address. Why? God knows what you're thinking. All you have to do is ask. I would advise that you let him know you love him. That's what he wants from you. Hosea 6:6, don't want your burnt offerings. I want your grace, your mercy, your love. That makes his day. And when you make his day, boy, is he going to make yours. That's how you get along with him. Love is so important with him. That's why he created all things for his pleasure. You give him no pleasure and you're in a heap of hurt. Let's go to his throne, Father. Around the globe we come. We ask that you lead, guide, direct, Father. Touch in Yeshua's precious name. Thank you, Father. Amen. Okay, Lisa from Kentucky. Many teachers on Revelation 18 say that America is Babylon. Who is the end time Babylon? And do you have a tape on that or address this? I'm not sure. I think we have one on Mother Babylon or something of that nature. But Babylon, actually you can read the last verse of Revelation chapter 17 and he tells you who that city is. It's those, what does Babel mean? Babel is confusion. And God is not the author of confusion, but of peace. Therefore, all people that are deceived into riding that beast, which is the Antichrist that goes to him, is a part of Babylon. They join. They're a member of it. Why? Because they're deceived. They don't know any better. And Babel simply means in confusion, and boy, are they confused. And there is nothing, if they don't choose to be helped, there's nothing you can do to help them. Not at this time. Millennium, a different story. Lee from California. Pastor, You had mentioned that the wild olive represents God's name. Can you please explain this to me? I could not find it in the Strong's Concordance. It's the word 1636, and it's olive tree. It's an olive tree in the Greek. And the word you will find in the Greek Concordance, 1636, is El. El is a title of God, and El Yah, and Yah, of course, is the sacred name. That's what Moses said. Who am I? You're sending me down there. Who am I going to tell them sent me? He said, send them, tell them Yah sent you. So El Yah is the olive tree, and it is the oil from which we anoint people. It is not the oil that does the miracle divine healing. It is our obeyance in using it. That's why God chose it. Irene from Oregon, will you please explain who is the man named Thomas that some say is Jesus's twin? I cannot find anywhere in the Bible that says Jesus had a twin brother or that Mary ever, it's that somebody's misleading you. Thomas name is Didymus as well in the Greek tongue. Didymus means a twin. Thomas did have a twin, but it certainly wasn't Christ. The way you know better than that, if you stop and think a moment, who is Christ? He is the only begotten of God. So if he is the only begotten, there's no way he could ever have a twin or anything else. I don't know why it is, but it seems some people always want to put the flesh on the Savior. And he was in the flesh well enough. The flesh became the Word and walked among us. But Thomas did have a twin, and that's why his name is Didymus. But it was not the Christ. Glenda from Nevada. I know the Bible states to be absent from this body is to be present with the Lord. However, in Psalm 6:5, it says, for in death there is no remembrance of thee, in the grave who shall give thee thanks? Well, what goes in the grave? You see, you're going to remember what God teaches us. What goes into the grave? The flesh body does. Now, when you read Ecclesiastes chapter 12, verse 6, where does your soul go? Your spiritual body. And you read, and I repeat this quite often, it returns to the Father from whence it came. So certainly the flesh, certainly it goes back to dirt. And it's never remembered again. It's never going to come out of that ground. There was only one instant where it appeared people came out of the grave. It was so that Christ, when he resurrected, could show people in Jerusalem he had defeated death, because it was their spiritual bodies walking around, not their flesh bodies. Okay. I would highly recommend, Glenda, that you read Ecclesiastes chapter 9. It lets you know what happens to the flesh body. Okay, Lori from Arizona. I am hearing God has a plan for your life, but what if you feel you've messed up that plan? I feel I've made mistakes because after finally getting a job, after being unemployed for 3 years, I quit because I realized it just wasn't right for me. I can't get over the disappointment I feel with myself. I feel I've disappointed God by not taking the job and I finally got. Is that like a slap in the face to him? Well, I have no idea why you felt you had to leave that job. Was someone bothering you? Were you being insulted? There are some things that are not worth putting up with. But if it was just because you simply didn't want to work, that's a different story. Sometimes when jobs are scarce, we have to take whatever we can get to sustain ourselves. That's no biggie, you know. If God blesses you with a job, then for at least for a time until something better comes along, I have a saying in counseling, never burn a bridge behind you until you get all the way across, and you'll have a lot better life. Joanne from Massachusetts, what will happen to the people who get fooled into worshiping the Antichrist when they have been taught wrong? Will they be damned, or will they be taught the truth in the millennium? Well, how do you think Christ would feel about it? They're whoring around and worshiping Satan. After he sent them the book for them to study for themselves, it's a letter written to us personally. I know he sends teachers, but anyway, this is why God, in all his love, has the millennium. It is to take care of those, but they certainly will not take part in the first resurrection. Maybe, just maybe, because God's elect will teach with Christ through the millennium, 1,000 years, then maybe they will take part in the second resurrection, which is when Satan is released a while. If they still want to honey up to him, they've had it, they're going to hell. But if they stay with Christ after being taught properly, they will know the truth. If they still choose him, they're out of here, they're gone, and they should be. Thomas from Arizona. Was Satan the father of Cain? Well, that's what Jesus taught. Jesus said in Matthew chapter 13 concerning the tares, which are the Kenites. He said, a wicked one came along in the night. This would be about verse 35, 36, 37, 38. Came along in the night and planted the wicked children. And then Christ himself in St. John chapter 8, verse 44, said, Cain, the first murderer. Well, now, who was the first murderer? Well, it was Cain, of course. He said, the reason you don't listen to me is because you are of your father, the devil, and the deeds of your father you'll do. And so it is. Kenite simply means children of Cain. It's a Hebrew word. You'll find it many times in the good old King James. Daniel from Arizona. Can a Christian lose their salvation? Their salvation is always there because Christ is the Savior. If they will repent and straighten themselves out. If they do not repent, they're going to hell. And so it is. It seems like it's difficult for some people to understand that, but it's common sense. If Christ saves you, and you keep breaking every law in the book and expect him to have you, you're fooling yourself. He's not going to do it. So once you repent and have that erased from the book of life, which you're judged out of, then you'll be just fine. But if you continue after salvation until you grow so far across from away from the cross that you can go to hell, you betcha. Melba from North Carolina. Pastor Murray, is it wrong to hate someone who treats you wrong? Well, I wouldn't spend too much time hating them. I would put some distance. I know not. A wise person can never give advice when you don't have the fact. Who are we talking about? Is it a mate? That would fall under a whole different set of rules. Is it a neighbor? Well, today's lecture kind of helped you on that. If it's possible, get along. And if it's not, put some distance in there. You know, life is too short to be around somebody that hates you, unless God intends you to straighten them out. But I would, if it is a relative, then I would advise that you read 2 Thessalonians chapter 3, verse 6, all the way to the end of the chapter, and it will help you. But God's being a child of God, he doesn't expect us to be stomped on. We're not second-class citizens. We're first-class citizens. We don't take anything off anybody. We will pray for somebody. We will try to help somebody, but we will not be abused. Father knows his name from California. I was baptized at 11 years old. I would like to give my life to the Lord. Do I need to get baptized again? If you knew you were being baptized of the Lord Jesus Christ, that baptism is between you and him, and you don't need to be rebaptized again. If you knew what you were doing, then you, and at the age of 11, you're at the age of accountability. So you do not need to be baptized again. If you feel you must, then you have a conviction, and that makes it a different story, but by God's law, you don't have to. Let him know you love him. Pat from Florida. My 19-year-old son passed away 11 years ago, and some of that time is pretty foggy now. But because of that, God put his hand on me and drew me in at that time. I'm sure I found passage referring to God taking a good person because times ahead would be too great to bear. Can you tell me where this is in the Bible? It would be the way, it could be the way it is translated, but I can't find it. Now, you've been a blessing ever since. Well, thank you. It's our Father's good to us. I do believe that there are some children that are just too good for this world, and God calls them home. Be that as it may, he's the judge, and he does that, and we don't know. Now, we know that God is putting an army together in heaven that he's bringing back with him also, as well as he's putting one together here to consummate the end of this age. So there's one thing for certain. You know from Luke chapter 16 that God loves the good ones enough that they're on the right side of that gulf. And they're with Abraham and Isaac, and how fantastic that must be, with Christ himself. Okay, Pat from Florida. Who is coming in the time of the locust? Our seasons are not the same as all countries. So is our summer months. It may be winter months in other countries or vice versa. Are we basically in the same season as Israel? Basically. In other words, the five-month period of the locust happens to fall between Passover and the Feast of Trumpets. That five-month period, within that five-month period right there. So certainly, it pretty well holds true in the parallel in which we are. Pastor Murray Yvonne from Michigan. Please tell me the verse that says our souls go to heaven when our earthly body gives out. Ecclesiastes chapter 12, verse 6 and 7. Please tell me the verse that says God elected 144,000 will go to heaven. That's not true. God chooses in Revelation chapter 7 144,000 that were even deceived for a while. But if somebody's trying to tell you that only 144,000 go to heaven, then you need, in that same seventh chapter, that the 144,000 are called by tribe, read the ninth verse. And what does the ninth verse of chapter 7 in the book of Revelation say? It says that while he's choosing these 144,000, there are already a number of people that have washed their robes in the blood of the Lamb, meaning Christ's blood, accepting him in heaven, that you can't even count them. So somebody's blowing smoke, all right? That's all I can say about it. Cornelia from Virginia. I'm 81 years old and watch you every day. Thank you. I have a question. In Isaiah, does his writings talk about the new earth and the old both? I have a feeling he is trying to tell us something about both. Well, he does. Isaiah chapter 11 tells us of heaven to be. It's way future. Isaiah chapter 45 verse 18 tells us about the first creation. When God created this earth, he created it in this age to be inhabited. And so it is. Isaiah is a fantastic book. Diane from Tennessee. I have a question or two about the 1 Samuel 28:16. Samuel is brought up by a woman who is able to call up spirits. how was this possible if to be absent from the body is present? Well, she was the witch of Endor. And witches can call up evil spirits that can appear to be someone else, okay? And so it is. If God would choose for the real person to teach Saul a lesson, he could have done that also. Geraldine from California, pastor, is the Locust Army Kenites or Muslims? Well, it says in Revelation chapter 9 that whole army wears crowns. Only that word in the manuscripts is turban, or Taliban, turban, which means it's wraparound. They all wear wraparounds around their head. So naturally, that would be the Muslim world. But and certainly the Kenites, basically, they are also controlling. So you have to understand, Satan's pretty wise, and you're supposed to be wiser than he is. Also, some are saying the locust army appears when Satan opens the abyss. the locust army appears at the sixth trump, and it's going to happen. Eldon from Minnesota, please clarify for me and many others how Eve could become pregnant by a snake. No one believes me describing Adam's genealogy. Well, if you're telling them Eve was pregnant by a snake, I can understand why, okay? Because you must realize the Bible has a great deal of symbology. It has a lot of analogies. But also, certain people have certain names. I want you to read either in Revelation chapter 20, the first three verses, or I want you to read three verses after Revelation chapter 12, verse 6 and 7. It gives you every name of Satan. The serpent is one of Satan's names. It was Satan himself in person, that cherubim. And that was what happened there. You can read of it. Jesus tells you quite plainly in Matthew 13, 35 forward, hidden from before the foundation of the world, the parable of the tares, that's what it means. Tim from Iowa, my question is, I know the Antichrist comes first, and God comes to earth on the seventh trump. Will this happen all at once, or will there be a phase in between? Thank you. There'll be a 5-month phase in between. Why? Well, God is good to us. He lets us know in Revelation chapter 9 that is the seal of truth, that Satan will have the 5-month period, and it will be that that part of the locust life, that 5-month period from May through September. And he pretty well lets us know. But then he gives you their leader's name in two languages, Greek and Hebrew, so that you can't go wrong. It's Satan. Whitney from Arkansas. My name is Whitney. I'm 9 years old. My question is, did God make the bad angels, rather, and bad so we can choose who we want to follow? You pretty well got it right. They became bad themselves. God didn't make them that way, and he wants to know how you make your mind up. Good to hear from you. I'm out of time. Love you all because you enjoy studying God's word. Most of all, God loves you for it. Makes his day. And when you make his day, boy, is he going to make yours. You can count on it. So let him know you love him. It does make his day. We're brought to you by your tithes and offerings. If we have helped you, you help us keep coming to you. Once you do that, you bless God. He will always bless you. You can count on that. Most important, though, you listen to me. Listen good. Now, you stay in his word every day. And his word is a good day, even with trouble. You know why? Because Jesus, Yeshua, is the living word.
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Genesis 1:46, the first six chapters in God's Word. The world that was. Did you realize there was a world age before this one? Same old world, different age. The creation itself. When were the races created? You see, all the races were created separately, and you'll find that documented in these particular CDs. How and what was the sin in the garden? It will be discussed in this series also. This is a must for the serious Bible scholar, for if you do not understand how it was in the beginning, you certainly will never understand the end. I think you will find this series very rewarding and certainly will answer questions that no doubt you have always wondered about. Genesis 1:46. Hey, I know you're going to enjoy this series.

0: Welcome to the Shepherd's Chapel Network Family Bible Study Hour with Pastor Arnold Murray. Wisdom is understanding God's Word. Pastor Murray's unique teaching approach brings God's Word alive with meaning as he takes you on a chapter-by-chapter, verse-by-verse study of God's letter to you, the Bible. And now here is Pastor Arnold Murray.
1: Good day to you. God bless you. Say welcome to the Shepherd's Chapel. Welcome to this family Bible study. We're back in our Father's Word, Book of Romans. We're going to take it up in chapter 14, verse 1 here in a moment. We have just finished chapters which 1 to 9 and chapter 12 had to do with your personal life, how to be happy personally. And from 10 to 21, telling you how to get along in your community, if possible. And then the entire 13th chapter on how to get along with your government. So now we come to how, as a mature Christian, you should react to those that are just learning. Okay? Chapter 14, verse 1, a word of wisdom from our Father. Let's go with it. Verse 1 reads, "Him that is weak in the faith, receive ye, but not to doubtful disputations." In other words, not in an arguing sense. If they're just coming into it, they may not understand exactly as you do. And of course, maybe you've been in it years and they're just beginning to catch on. You got to be gentle. And you've got to receive them. Even though they don't believe 100% like you, the Lord has accepted them. And if the Lord accepts them, I would advise you to. Unless you want a heap of hurt, that's up to you. Verse 2, "For one believeth that he may eat all things, and another who is weak eateth herbs." In other words, turn somebody away because they may eat different than you. But let's say the health laws are not necessarily have anything, they have to do with your flesh body, not your eternal life. And the two are connected, of course. But a sin in how you may eat, if you is not a sin to death eternally. So therefore, if somebody has a little different habit of what they eat or don't eat or so forth, that's secondary compared to faith, which faith comes by hearing and hearing the word of God. You give them, you cut a little slack and give them a little time. Now, and as they are trying, and Father expects you not to, just because somebody's a little different, don't condemn them and don't argue with them over that. Well, what should I do? Set the example. Soon, if they respect you and they see what you do, they may ask you, well, why do you do this? Then explain. Verse 3. "Let not him that eateth despise him that eateth not. And let not him which eateth not judge him that eateth, for God hath received him." God has already accepted them. Now, I have an analogy that I use in this case that hopefully it makes this chapter a little easier to understand. If you are a solid Christian and mature in God's word, you know that if something is dedicated to an idol, the idol doesn't exist, it's a chunk of wood. So if somebody dedicates a ribeye steak to a stick, they're a little idol, I'm going to eat it because I know that idol is what God created as a chunk of wood. It's nothing. And a steak is a steak. But if there be somebody that is a new Christian, and it offends them, and they have a conviction concerning the idol, then don't you dare eat that steak in front of them or around them. You pass it over. Why? Because it'll offend them. It could even drive them away from truth because they have not matured to the point that they know that that idol doesn't amount to anything as far as the true God is concerned. So you as a mature Christian have no conviction against eating it because an idol is nothing, zippo. Doesn't amount to a hill of beans. But to a new person, it could truly offend them. So what God is saying, be very careful. So what I'm saying is, what would be right in the eyes of a weak person or somebody just learning, it could be very wrong for you to do it. So why? Because you protect the Christian. You always protect the Christian, especially a babe in Christ. Next verse, please. We're going with the next verse would be verse 4. Who art thou that judgeth another man's servant? To his own master he standeth or falleth. Yea, he shall be holden up, for God is able to make him stand. Now you remember, God has received that one. In other words, they become a servant of God, and you're going to judge a servant of God when God has already received them? Be careful, my friend. You better leave judging up to your Father. And so it is. You know, a lot of common sense and reasoning goes with being a mature Christian. And a mature Christian should develop sort of the habits of an old mother hen. You protect the little ones because they're just coming along, and God, from whom God gives much, he expects much. He expects you to help take care of the congregation. And so it is. That's simply the way life is, and that's the way our Father is. And I wouldn't be messing with God's servants if he's already received them. You better be very careful. Verse 5. One man esteemeth one day above another, and another esteemeth every day alike. Let every man be fully persuaded in his own mind. Now, we know that Christ became our day. What is our day? The Sabbath. Well, what do you mean Christ became our Sabbath? Well, have you ever read 1 Corinthians 5, chapter 5, verse 6 and 7? Christ became our Passover. That's the high Sabbath of Christianity. And have you ever read the book of Colossians, chapter 2? Don't worship some day. If Christ became your Sabbath, then you have him, you better have him every day if you want to find peace of mind. But at the same time, don't, you know, if somebody wants to worship a day here and a day there and a day yon, that's okay. We can still be buddies. I'm not going to contend with you over what day you pick in your teachings or whatever persuasion you might have. But as far as I'm concerned, we are children of the light day. And every day you serve the living God. Every day you have the gospel armor on in place, and every day you rest. Well, what do you mean exactly by that? There's no rest other than in Christ. You try to rest in this world without Christ and he being our high Sabbath, you're going to be one miserable creature. You're not going to find any rest, because rest comes from peace of mind. And peace only comes through the King of Peace and the Prince of Peace, and that's the Lord Jesus Christ. So, but at the same time, if someone chooses to worship a day, a holiday, or something else, don't disown them if God has received them. And don't argue with them if God has received them. But you continue doing as you would, do not grumble or argue with them, and let there be peace in the community. Verse 6 to continue. Verse 6 reads, he that regardeth the day, regardeth it unto the Lord. He honors it for that. He that regardeth not the day, to the Lord he doth not regard it. He that eateth, eateth to the Lord. For he giveth God thanks, and he that eateth not, to the Lord he eateth not, and giveth God thanks. And so it is. It matters not necessarily what someone else does. It's what your convictions are. And you do not judge people for their stand. Neither of those have anything to do with eternal life, except the Lord's Day. And certainly you want to evaluate and do things accordingly. It is not, God did not set you up as a little judge of all people. He set you up as his child, his servant. And when you serve him, you use a little common sense. And you lead people to Christ, you don't drive them away. Okay, verse 7. For none of us liveth to himself, and no man dieth to himself. And so it is that our conscience and our very being, we live in a community, we live as a family, we live as a congregation, and we share what God gives us. We're the many-membered body of Christ. And so it is, how beautiful it is to serve him. You cannot work out your own salvation. Christ is Savior. Verse 8, for whither we live unto the Lord, and whither we die unto the Lord. Whether we live therefore or die, we are the Lord's. I mean, lock, stock, and barrel. A lot of people say, well, I might give my soul to God someday. He already has it. Have you ever read Ezekiel chapter 18, verse 4? You know what it says? All souls belong to God. He's got it already. It's his to decide whether he's going to let it live eternally or whether it's going to die. So therefore, if you're pleasing to him, then certainly you're going to gain eternal life. But he didn't set you up as a judge of other people on this earth. And maturity lets you strive to understand people, why they do certain things. And maturity causes you to set an example whereby perhaps if people follow, they will find that eternal life because they follow a servant of the living God. But you do not judge. Verse 9. For to this end Christ both died and rose and revived, that he might be Lord both of the dead and the living. And so it is that even as Christ was in the tomb, as you read in 1 Peter chapter 3, verses 18 and 19, he went all the way back to the time of Noah. That means all the way to the beginning. And let those souls that died, because he is the Lord of the dead, all those souls that had died without the privilege of the blood being shed on the cross, he made it available to them to receive the Savior all the way back to that time. And as you continue on in chapter 4 of 1 Peter, many were released from the captive. They overcame in the blood of Christ. So Christ is both the God and Savior of the living and the dead. I could take that one step further. In Christ there are no dead yet. Even Satan himself is very much alive. The fallen angels, very much alive. Sinners very much alive. They're in paradise awaiting judgment, and that judgment day comes at the end of the millennium. Verse 10 to continue. But why dost thou judge thy brother? Question. Or why dost thou set at naught thy brother? Why do you look down at him? For we shall all stand before the judgment seat of Christ. And I like to think of the manuscripts have it the judgment seat of Almighty God. But at the same time, when you pass, the book of life is opened and Christ decides which side of the gulf you go on. Christ being Emmanuel, God with us. So no problem there. So it isn't for you to judge. He doesn't need your help in that. He can handle it himself. And quite frankly, you get on his toes and you're going to get your gourd thumped. Right? I mean, big time. Don't judge people. It's not your right. It's never given. The millennium may be so for God's elect. That's a long way down the road. Verse 11. For it is written, as I live, saith the Lord, every knee shall bow to me, and every tongue shall confess to God. Every knee shall bow, and every tongue confess. Paul is quite a Bible scholar. And do you know where he's quoting from here? A very important chapter. Some deep meat here for one, well, why would everyone, sinner and everything, bow a knee to Almighty God? Because they're facing him face to face. And it would be the first day of the millennium. You know, you'll find that in Isaiah chapter 45. I'm going to read it. You're not going to have it. I'm going to pick it up in the 18th verse and work down so that you understand why Paul would bring this particular verse to your ear. Verse 18 would read, I'll take it 17. But Israel shall be saved in the Lord with an everlasting salvation. Ye shall not be ashamed nor confounded, world without end. If you love him, and if you do it his way, you're not going to be ashamed. For thus saith the Lord that created the heavens, God himself that formed the earth and made it, he hath established it, he created it not in vain. He formed it to be inhabited. It was perfect. God doesn't make a mess. He didn't create something void and without form. He created it in perfect form, a perfect world. And he created it to be inhabited, and then Satan messed up big time. I am the Lord and there is none else. In other words, he had to destroy that first earth age. And here we are in this earth age, but it's the same earth, the same heaven, but you are now in a different heaven age and a different earth age. Verse 19, I have not spoken in secret in a dark place of the earth. This should not be a secret to anybody. It's written. It's there for you to read that there was an earth age before this one. I said not unto the seed of Jacob, seek you me in vain. It's just void and you're wasting your time. No, that's not what he said. I, the Lord, speak righteousness. What I do is right. I declare things that are right. And if you want to be blessed, you'll do it his way, for it is right. Verse 20, assemble yourselves and come. Draw near together, ye that are escaped of the nations. Don't believe a bunch of malarkey. Christians escape the doctrine of the nations. They have no knowledge that set up the wood of their graven image and pray unto a God that cannot save. It's a waste of time. Verse 21, why did we come here? Tell ye, and bring them near. Yea, let them take counsel together. Who hath declared this from ancient time? I mean the first earth age, this earth age. Who hath told it from that time? Hath not I the Lord? Yes, he did. Have you read it? That's what's important. And there is no God else beside me, a just God and a Savior. There is none besides me. Now here's why we came here. Verse 22, look unto me. And be ye saved, all the ends of the earth, for I am God and there is none else. Verse 23, I have sworn by myself. He could swear by no greater. He couldn't swear by man. He swore by himself the word is gone out of my mouth in righteousness, and shall not return, that unto me every knee shall bow, every tongue shall confess. Surely shall one say, in the Lord have I righteousness and strength. Even to him shall men come, and all that are increased against him shall be ashamed. You don't want to go there. Every knee's going to confess. Every knee is going to bow. You know what they say in the third book of Revelation, that every knee bows even in front of you. Why? Because you're at the foot of Christ. You're one of God's elect. They're not bowing to you. They're bowing to Christ. Why? They finally see him. So, you know, this is why Paul would bring this into focus. The first earth age, this earth age, and why people will, every knee will bow. Because much of the memory, even from before, would return at that time. And there will be no one that has to say, do you know the Lord? Everyone will. That's why they bow to him. Especially will those bow who thought they were Christian, who thought they had served God, who thought they had joined into the congregation, and did not read the word of God that the false Christ comes first, and they worshiped him. When he came at the sixth trump, with the Christ, the true Christ, not coming until the seventh trump, naturally they're going to bow and be begging for forgiveness. And ashamed they will be. Well, why will they be so ashamed? Because they didn't realize that God is right, and they should have followed his word and not the word and traditions of men that make void the word of God. That's where you can truly lose yourself, is to not follow the word of God and listen to some yo-yo.

A yo-yo is somebody that runs up and down a string and never quite gets around to teaching God's word chapter by chapter and verse by verse, where the student has an opportunity to know what saith the Lord God Almighty. So that's why every knee will bow. Why? Because God is fair and he is right. He never picks on anybody. If you think that God is being unfair to you, you are dull in understanding God's word. God doesn't place burdens on people. People place burdens on themselves. As a matter of fact, I'll just say a word about that while we're here. In Jeremiah chapter 23, in the closing verses, God threatens. He says, hey, how dare you wake up in the morning and say, wonder what burden God's going to put on us today? Because he said, I don't put burdens on people. And you accuse God of putting a burden on you, and he said, I'll let the whole thing come unwound for you. In other words, you put it on yourself. God does not place burdens on people. You're the master of your own little Christian vessel. You sail it. And if it hits the rocks, don't you blame somebody else. You're the captain. Stand up and be counted in the word of God. Take his counsel, and you'll be a lot better off. God doesn't bring burdens, and that's why every knee will bow to him, because the people love him, because what he does is right. Returning to chapter 14, the great book of Romans, let's go with the next verse, verse 12, and it reads, let us not therefore judge one another anymore, but judge this rather, that no man put a stumbling block or an occasion to fall in his brother's way. In other words, be careful. Warn your brother that the false Christ comes first. Well, how can Christ become a stumbling block? Because they're not taught that the Antichrist comes first, and Christ does become the stumbling block because they think it is Christ. So you have an opportunity to do a great favor to the lost is by teaching truth. And so it is. There's no need in judging anyone. Help people. Well, how do I help them? With the truth. Some will receive it, some will not. That's not your problem. Your problem is that once you share that nugget, if they take it, that's fine. If they don't, that's fine. Their blood is off your hands. And what they decide, they're selling their own ship and they will answer for it. But you will be blessed because you helped. 14, as we continue, I know and am persuaded by the Lord Jesus that there is nothing unclean of itself, but to him that esteemeth anything to be unclean, to him it is unclean. He has a conviction, and it should be considered unclean. Well, it says plainly in God's word that God created everything with a purpose and that it's all good. That's right. But he created the vulture to be able to even eat disease, like even the HIV virus in a dead carcass, and it won't bother that vulture, because God created him immune to it, to cleanse the earth. So the vulture is very good, and so is the swine. The swine was not given any sweat glands, so that when it partakes of poison, eating garbage and stuff, the poison builds up in the fat of his body and does not bother him. But woe to those that eat the fat that has the poison in it. Everything God created is good, but it has a purpose. And when you understand God's word, then you judge to do what is right and to be successful, and you judge to be blessed of God, not to destroy yourself. Verse 15, but if thy brother be grieved with thy meat, if he's offended with what you're doing wrong, now, walkest thou not charitably, that's to say with love, destroy not him with thy meat, for whom Christ died.

must cause you to pass on that because of the love for that one that is learning and that is has a conviction against that. You don't go against a conviction. Many times in my teaching, you will hear me say, as a matter of fact, concerning the little short epistle of John, where it says, if you as much as wish someone that brings a different doctrine Godspeed, you become a partaker. And you will hear me say, if you don't understand that, then pass on, fine. But if you have a conviction against it, you'd better come out. Because that's what convictions are. It's God speaking and directing a person. But you don't have that right. That's God's right. So let's continue then, verse 15. Don't offend the little ones. 15, but if thy brother be grieved, verse 16 that is, let not then your good be evil spoken of. It's your rights, don't let what is right be evil spoken of by tender ears. And really, it is ignorance that they're talking, but why offend them? Even though you have the right, it doesn't make that much difference. Why? Because as God told you back in verse 1, take care of the weak. Don't judge them. Don't mislead them. Don't misguide them. Don't set a practice that would bring a conviction that would over something that is not eternally a sin and lose them, perhaps their soul in an eternal sin that would cause them, drive them away from God and right into Satan's lap, ready to fly them away. Verse 17 to continue. For the kingdom of God is not meat and drink, but righteousness and peace and joy in the Holy Spirit. In other words, the kingdom of God is not to offend somebody because you're eating something they think is very wrong. It's idle food, or in drink. You just don't go there. Those things are to health to the body, and they can stand in second place to a spiritual and a divine influence on a person's life that allowing the Holy Spirit to do what is right and help a weak person mature into a strong Christian, a strong man or woman of God to do God's work. Let us say it in this way. It's God's plan, not yours. Therefore, you can't judge, God judges. God's plan tells you how to get it done and do it right, just as we just instructed. So, in so doing, receive his blessings. God will, in this sense, anything you would lose or that would be taken away from you, God replaces tenfold when you do what is right, period. Verse 18, for he that in these things serveth Christ is acceptable to God and approved of men. And so it is. When you do it God's way, it will be accepted. Verse 19, let us therefore follow the things which make for peace and things wherewith one may edify another. Edify means to edit out bad things and bring in good things. That's what true charity is. It's called love. Love for your fellow man to help them become a more mature and stronger Christ man to serve the living God. Why? Christ is the Savior, and you want that life to be saved eternally. So don't grumble over a piece of food when we're dealing with eternal souls that give and bring eternal life. Search for that peace, and through that peace comes the love of God and makes you a blessing to those around you. All right, bless

0: Your hearts, don't miss the next lecture. 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
1: The Strong's Exhaustive Concordance of the Bible is an invaluable tool to the serious Bible student. The Strong's Concordance lists every word used in the Bible and every passage where the word utilized may be found in the Scriptures. With the assistance of a reference numbering system, the English reader may easily translate any word back to the original Hebrew, Chaldee, or Greek in which God's word was written. The Companion Bible is a unique study Bible. In addition to the text of the King James Version Bible, an extra wide margin contains a wealth of information not found in other Bibles. A system of structures or outlines employed by the Companion Bible will allow the readers to rightly divide the Bible. The use of these structures help the reader follow the subject matter, and therefore they are critical to an understanding of God's Word. The 198 appendixes found in the Bible cover a wide variety of topics and information which will enlighten your studies. The Companion Bible and Strong's Concordance are a must for the serious Bible student.
0: And there we are back again. Let's have the 800 number, please. 1-800-643-4645. That number is good from Puerto Rico throughout the U.S., Alaska, Hawaii, and all over Canada. If the Spirit moves and you have a question, share it. Once you do that, please never ask a question about a particular reverend or denomination or organization. We're not going to judge people. Like today's lecture was, we're not judges. But you do have spiritual discernment to know right from wrong. When you follow him, it's always right. So, how precious it is. Those of you that listen by shortwave around the world, it's always a pleasure hearing from you. And your announcer at the end of the hour will give you our mailing address. Again, always a pleasure. Now, got a prayer request. You do not need that number or an address. Why? Well, God knows what you're thinking. You don't even have to say it out loud. He's a mind reader. And nobody can ever prevent you from praying, though some may try to stop you. You don't have to say it out loud. They don't know when you're praying. Don't ever let anyone take that right away from you. It's God-given. It's beautiful. Father, around the globe we come. We ask that you lead, guide, direct, Father. Touch in Yeshua's precious name. Thank you, Father. Amen. Okay, and question time. And we're going to go with Steve from Virginia. Kenites, are they a particular race of people or a spirit that is placed within different nationalities? No, it is a race of people. Kenites is a Hebrew word that simply means offspring of Cain. That's all it means. It is, and you can find them. They were already in 1 Chronicles chapter 2, verse 55. They were keeping books for Judah. So you can count on that. They were very much around. Now, May from Illinois. Pastor Murray, I have a question. Who is Holy Ghost and the Holy Spirit used in Scripture? Is there a significant reason? Help me to understand. Are these two to be used interchangeably? Ghost makes me think of a spook. Pastor Murray, will Adam and Eve get an opportunity to repent of their disobedience? Of course, that's what Christ did when he went all the way back to the time of Noah. Being a student of God's word, what is the word that is translated Holy Spirit? It is pneuma. Pneuma means like on your car you have pneumatic tires, meaning they got air in them. It means air, okay. It doesn't mean spook, it doesn't mean ghost, and I don't know why they translate it ghost, but it should be translated Holy Spirit because it is the Spirit of God. It's not the ghost of God. It is his spirit. It's very much alive, always has been, always will be with us. So that's why you will always hear me read it, Holy Spirit, and so it is. Okay, Rachel from California. And thank you for your comment. Please explain the following scripture verses. Question one, can we be baptized in this life for our dead brethren who have passed on to the next life, for them to receive eternal resurrection, the basis for a certain religious practice? I don't think so, but some of my relatives practice this. 1 Corinthians 15:29, baptism for the dead. Else what shall they do which are baptized for the dead? If the dead rise not at all, why are they then baptized for the dead? You know, this is a case of people taking things out of context. When you read the 15th chapter, then you find out that the whole chapter, what's the subject? The subject is, to be a Christian, you must believe Christ rose from the dead. If Christ did not rise from the dead, then in vain you worship. But as a Christian, you know Christ did resurrect from the dead. So what it's really saying, and I could read this way, else what should they do which are baptized in Christ's name if he be dead, if the dead rise not at all, but Christ did? What are they then baptized for the dead? In other words, if you didn't believe Christ rose from the dead, why are you baptizing in his name? That's all that's being said there. Now, you know, I think it, I'm not going to complain about somebody trying to respect their ancestors and think they're doing something good for their past ancestors. That's okay with me. But I do grieve that some people mistreat the word of God when it is put forth in such a simple way that a child should be able to understand and follow the subject, beginning from verse 1 of that 15th chapter up to that 29th verse. Because the whole subject is, do you believe Christ rose from the dead or not? And so it is. Anthony from Pennsylvania. Pastor Murray, are the Arabs also Gentiles? Yes, they are. Any nation other than Israel is a Gentile nation. And the word in the is ethnos. And God created all peoples, and he loves all peoples. No problem there at all. Charles from Tennessee, please explain beauty and bands in Zechariah chapter 11, verse 7. I think I understand, but would like to hear it from you. Well, beauty, of course, means that our Savior, and bands means to unite. And our Savior is a uniter. This is why that, like in today's lecture, it unites because it tells a mature Christian, take time to help a weak one. Take time to unite with them. Even if they believe a little differently yet, be patient. Bring them along. That way you are a mature Christian and you're doing what is right. And that's what beauty in bands is about. The word just before this where it talks about the sheep traffickers, that's talking about Kenites. I know not many people translate it that way, but nevertheless, that's the truth of the thing. It makes that 11th chapter read a little differently than most might think, but it still puts our hope in the uniting by the Lord Jesus Christ. Craig from Kansas, will the Antichrist try to mimic the fulfillment of prophecy as Jesus did, born in Bethlehem, out of Egypt, and maybe come out of the line of David, or will he just be able to twist scriptures as he is an understander of dark sentences? Well, how did he tempt Christ? You see, God is good to us. He gives us an example. Why did Christ go in the wilderness 40 days to be tempted? To show us how to overcome the tempter. What did the tempter, that's the Antichrist, Satan, whatever name you want to call him by, how did he tempt Jesus and how did Jesus overcome him? He tempted Christ with scripture, with the very word of God. There's just one problem. He twisted it. He changed it. And that's why Christians should be familiar with the word of God to know when they're being tempted by a false teacher. Christ kind of gave you a tip off on this when In Mark 13 and Matthew 24 and Luke 21, where he said, hey, don't let people deceive you. Deception is the main thing, false teachers. He said, many are going to come in my name, meaning there's a lot of Christian preachers that are going to come claiming to be in my name and that I sent them. I did not send them. And then he tells you exactly what's going to happen. Believe the word, not the traditions of men. Manus from Texas. Pastor Murray, I've had two different pastors said that they were praying for me, and they said that God's blessings were coming down to me. I have sent them money to pray for Israel and Jerusalem. They keep writing to me asking for money, and please let me know if I have to do this to be blessed of God. There is no place in God's word where it says that he's going to send out beggars. As a matter of fact, when Christ sent out the 70, he said, do not take script or a purse with you. One of those is a begging bag, which means he does not want you begging. If somebody is truly a servant of God and teaching the truth, they will never beg you for money. They will rarely ever even mention money. So the best thing for you when they send you an envelope praying all kinds of blessings coming down, tear that thing up and throw it in the trash where it belongs. Well, are you judging? No, I'm a student of God's word. I know what it says. God does not send out beggars. I tire of senior citizens who barely have enough income to get by on, where they're approaching that time of life that they kind of want to get a blessing with God and have some character, right, and say you need a blessing from God to make it into the pearly gates and so forth. They're lying to you. God will give you a blessing when you tell him you love him. You know, money won't buy your way in, especially if you're on a fixed income and you can't even hardly afford your medicine and your rent and so forth. And some beggar come along and try to beat you out of monies that you need to survive on. Do you think God would bless a man like that? Of course not. It's a shame. And I guess that's why we're on so many Christian stations. Is I talk about God not sending out beggars. If we buy time on a Christian network, boy, about the first time I say God doesn't send out beggars, we get a notice that we've just been canceled. So I'm not judging anyone, but truth is truth, and I'm going to stand up for senior citizens during hard times. Don't listen to a beggar. God doesn't send them. Sonny from North Carolina. Where in the Bible does it explain where Satan sins? Where Satan sins? Please give me scripture. We enjoy your teaching and your son also. Well, thank you for remembering us. I think probably your main, Satan has many sins in God's word, but probably the greatest one is the one that brought about his fall. And you can read of it in Ezekiel chapter 28, where he was the cherub that covereth, meaning he was on one end of the altar of God, supposed to be protecting the mercy seat. Instead, he wanted to take it over, and in so doing, his pride caused a third of God's children to love him more than they love God. God won't tolerate that, of course, and so there was the first earth age. Rather than God killing a third of his children that followed Satan, he destroyed that first earth age and brought this age of salvation in, where each person would be born to woman, innocent, to make his or her mind up whether they're going to love God or follow Satan. Douglas from Arkansas. Pastor, can you please explain Ezekiel chapter 13? Thank you for your teaching. I've served 3 terms in Korea. I'm thankful to be able to serve this country. Well, God bless you and thank you for your service. I only served 1 term in one trip in Korea, and it was way up north at the reservoir. It was a cold old trip, but I enjoyed serving the country also. Ezekiel 13 covers quite a bit of country. The first part of Ezekiel 13 is God warns you, hey, there's a lot of preachers out there. They're making some big speeches. You better be careful because I didn't send them. He said, I have not spoken a word to them. And then he continues on down into that 13th chapter talking about false preachers until he comes to the 18th verse. And he says, the daughters of Jerusalem, meaning the church, they're sewing kerchiefs to cover my outreached hands. The Hebrew says every knuckle, every joint in my outreach saving hands is covered. And they're teaching my children to fly to save their souls instead of my saving arms. And I'm against it, he said. That's why Ezekiel 13 is so very important. It lets you know that this flyaway doctrine, God's against it. Always has been. And this is why Paul wrote 2 Thessalonians chapter 2, because the 1 Thessalonians chapter 4 messed a lot of people's minds up. And he said, don't you let anybody deceive you about our gathering back to Christ. It's not going to happen until after Satan, the son of perdition, stands in the holy place claiming to be God. Then we'll see Christ coming. Not until. Mary from Canada is the Dakes and Bible, King James Version, a good Bible. It's a good work. I don't want to judge him, but I think a lot of his work is a copy of Dr. Bullinger's work. I can read through enough of his to know that he was a student of Dr. Bullinger. By that I mean he sure took a lot from Dr. Bullinger's work. But unfortunately, he added a bunch of his own about the rapture, so you want to watch his commentary on that. Mary from Canada, can you please explain 2 Thessalonians chapter 2, verses 6 through 8, and Revelation 4, 1? Somebody's told you that's where the Holy Spirit comes and flies the church away, haven't they? They would be very wrong if they told you that. I just quoted this in the last question or two, chapter 2, where Paul wrote in 2 Thessalonians. He said, I want to talk to you about our gathering back to the Lord Jesus Christ. It's not going to happen until after the son of perdition comes claiming to be God. That's in the fourth verse. And then from 6 to 8, he says, only he who let will let until he be taken out of the way. Now, the reason a lot of the churches will say, well, that's definitely the Holy Spirit taking the church out. There is no article for the church. As a student of the Greek, you must understand the verb in verse 7 is transitive. And when you have a transitive verb, it means he who letteth is not identified, so you got to go back to the subject of who's being spoken of to understand the transitive verb. Well, who is being spoken of? Lucifer, son of perdition, standing in the holy place claiming to be God. Well, who's holding him? Revelation chapter 12, verse 6 and 7, Michael, the archangel, is holding Satan until he kicked him out of heaven. So, and then, of course, verse 8, and you can continue on. God said, hey, if you want to believe a lie, if you want to believe this rapture stuff about you flying away instead of standing up and facing the Antichrist and letting the Holy Spirit speak through you, if you want to believe that lie, I'll help you out. I'll send strong delusion. So God doesn't have that much patience with people that will not simply read the word as it's written as a child can understand. Okay? Now, what about Revelation 4? They were all taken away. You cannot say they were all taken away. The subject is John. John only. Well, why was John taken to heaven? John was taken to heaven to write the book of Revelation so that we today can see what happened just before and what happened just after No one but John was taken. It was so that he could write the rest of the book of Revelation. Don't let somebody deceive you about that. Lisa from Montana. If you have the gift of scripture memory, does that mean you should be a teacher? Well, it would be a pretty strong indication that you were given a gift, certainly. And a gift of, to be able to memorize scripture and as the Holy Spirit would give unction, it's a great aid in teaching, is to be very familiar with the word. I would say that it's a pretty strong indication that God wants you to share the word. Those he gives much, he expects much. Todd from Texas. In the Old Testament, it says not to eat swine, but in the New Testament, with Peter, it says anything that the Father has made is not vile. Why? Because it serves a purpose. Please explain. Our Heavenly Father brought that sheet down in chapter 10, 11 in the book of Acts for Peter. And he said, Peter, eat. And they were, it was filth. It was scavengers. Peter said, no, Lord, a scavenger's never parted my lips. And God said, Peter, eat. Three times that thing came down. Peter refused. And then God told him the word was alus, which God said, I'm not talking to you about food. I'm talking to you. There's a Gentile coming to that gate, and he loves me, loves the Lord. I'm telling you, don't you call food unclean. I don't want you to call man of another race, that's what a lost means, unclean if they love the Lord. So it had nothing to do with food. It has to do with the ethnos, the ethnic peoples, being accepted by Christ and Almighty God, for they are his children. And salvation was open to Cornelius. Right there at that gate, Peter came down, and the whole house of Cornelius was converted. But it had nothing to do with eating filth, okay? It's very plain, and it's easy to read. Don't call man common. If they love the Lord Jesus Christ, call them Christ man, Christian. Cynthia from Florida. Where in the Bible can I find that Satan is the father of Cain? Well, lots of places. Cain is not in Adam's genealogy, so Adam wasn't his father. Jesus explains it in St. John chapter 8, verse 44, where he's talking to those that claim to be of our brother Judah and are lying. They're of the synagogue of Satan. And he tells them, he said, you're not listening to my words, and the reason you don't listen to them is you're of your father the devil, and his deeds you will do. So he makes it very clear that he was their father. And guess who's out of time right now? I am. I love you a great deal because you enjoy studying God's word chapter by chapter and verse by verse. That's good, but what's really important, God loves you for it. Hey, it makes his day. And when you make God's day, boy, is he going to make yours. You can count on it. Why? He loves you. And let him know and return that love. Won't you do that? We are brought to you by your tithes and offerings. If we have helped you, you help us keep coming to you. Won't you do that? You bless God. He will always bless you. Most important, though, listen to me and you listen good. You stay in his word every day. In his word is a good day, even with trouble. You know why? Because Jesus, Yeshua, our Savior, he is the living word.
2: 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Once again, that's Shepherd's Chapel, Post Office Box 416, Gravette, Arkansas, 72736. We invite you to join us for the next in-depth Bible study each weekday at this same time. Thank you for watching today's program, and God bless you.

The book of Deuteronomy. The law was given as our schoolmaster. Have you been to school on God's Word? Certainly one way to go there is to study the book of Deuteronomy. Probably the most exciting thing that Deuteronomy has to offer for you is that great song of Moses, that those that overcome the false Messiah in the end generation will be singing. The law itself being the schoolmaster that keeps us out of trouble in these flesh bodies. Again, an education in taming that part of you that oftentimes needs taming through the old schoolmaster, that great book, Deuteronomy, the law, and its set ways of keeping you from harm's way even in this generation. You're going to enjoy it.

0: Welcome to the Shepherd's Chapel Network Family Bible Study Hour with Pastor Arnold Murray. Wisdom is understanding God's Word. Pastor Murray's unique teaching approach brings God's Word alive with meaning as he takes you on a chapter-by-chapter, verse-by-verse study of God's letter to you, the Bible. And now here is Pastor Arnold Murray.
1: Good day to you. God bless you. Say welcome to the Shepherd's Chapel. Welcome to this family Bible study hour. Back in our Father's Word, the book of Romans. How fantastic. The ABCs of the gospel. The subject here in this 14th chapter, which we're going to complete here in a moment, is that we should be real kind to the weak ones. That's to say people that are new into the Word of God, that are our baby Christians, we'll call them. That you're not to let your wisdom and knowledge that God has given you overpower them. Example, I used the old analogy of if someone offers a ribeye steak to an idol, which is a stick, it's nothing. We know that, and we can eat that steak. It's not harmed because the stick God created and idols are nothing. But if there is a new Christian that would offend, you're eating a steak sacrificed to an idol, you know, that could drive them away from that makes it a sin then. You can't eat it. So that's the point, is being courteous, kind, and thoughtful to new students. That's how a ministry grows. That's how God's Word grows, is by being kind to the newcomers, as well as teaching in depth for those that have ears to hear. So having said that, a word of wisdom from our Father, chapter 14, verse 20. Let's pick it up. Let's go with it, that word of wisdom from our Father. And verse 20 reads, "For meat destroyeth not the word of work of God." It just doesn't do it. "All things indeed are pure, but it is evil for that man who eateth with offense." Now, what this means in all things are pure, all things are pure for what God created them for. In other words, he created a vulture to clean filth up off the earth, and that's pure. That's the purpose God created it for. But it's not pure for you to eat the vulture then, okay? Got it? No scavengers. Verse 21. "It is good neither to eat flesh, nor to drink wine, nor anything whereby thy brother stumbleth, or is offended, or is made weak." In other words, whatever the weak ones, if he's a vegetarian, if he is offended at this or that, don't do it. Because the Word of God and God's work is more important. His attaining salvation to give him the eternity with our Heavenly Father as he grows and multiplies is more important than what you might eat or drink. So that's just common sense. Verse 23, "Hast thou faith? Have it to thyself before God. Happy is he that condemneth not himself in that thing which he alloweth." So it's don't judge even yourself in that, okay? What about faith? What did it say in a chapter hint? It says faith comes by hearing, and hearing by the Word of God. That's what builds our faith, is the Word of God and God's plan. And what all God has said here is don't let some little thing that doesn't amount to anything of one's desire for this, that, or the other drive somebody away from the very work of God. That's not right. You're not to judge, and we don't judge the weak especially. Verse 22. Verse 23, let's go with it. "And he that doubteth is damned if he eat, because he eateth not of faith, for whatsoever is not of faith is sin." A doubter is a worrywart. Okay, worry about this and worry about that. That's a waste of time. If you know our Father's plan and you stick with it, convictions are an important thing. God does not give us all the same gifts or duties. Otherwise, we would be like we said earlier, what if we were all just a big thumb walking around instead of the whole body, the many-membered body? So God gives each of us different categories and knowledge necessarily, and you should have a conviction to stick with that. So don't ever override, especially a weak person's conviction against something. Then it would naturally become sin if you did. Chapter 15, same subject, verse 1, and it reads, "We then that are strong," in the word, of course, "ought to bear the infirmities of the weak." This is to say his scruples about this, that, or the other, his convictions about this, that, or the other, when it is not detrimental to the word of God, that's fine, don't judge him. And not to please ourselves. When you start trying to please yourself, if you're not careful, you can get self-righteous pretty quick. And there's nothing that will turn somebody off quicker than some self-righteous hypocrite. Okay. So always be gentle, be mature, and take care of the little ones. Verse 2, "Let every one of us please his neighbor for his good to edification." That is, if it's possible. You'll remember in a prior chapter, Paul taught, if it's possible, get along with your neighbor. There's some neighbors you cannot get along with. But when you please a neighbor for his good to edification, that means if you're gentle and he has a conviction, if you teach the word, if you bring the word up, it edits his mistakes and corrects them. You're not judging him, but let the word do it. When he asks a question and share it, be able to document it. And that way it is the word itself that edits or edifies and brings that person up. And it's good for him. It's good to be edified. Verse 3, "For even Christ pleased not himself, but as it is written, the reproaches of them that reproached thee fell on me." In other words, where is that written? Psalm 64:9, and so it's 69:9 rather. God really uses his word, the Old Testament, to help us. That's where you find that particular scripture. Verse 4, "For whatsoever things were written aforetime were written for our learning, that we through patience and comfort of the scriptures might have hope." Hope for eternity. You know, a lot of people will say, if they're like a New Testament Christian, what are you doing back there in the Old Testament? It's for your learning. That's the foundation. In fact, there is more written about the millennium in the Old Testament than there is in the New. So naturally, God's word is the same yesterday, it is today, and it shall be forever. Ages change on the earth and ages change of heaven. First, second, third heaven ages. First, second, third earth ages. God's word never changes. I don't care what the age it is. So you can't go wrong edifying yourself and those around you in the word of God. It's with us for the eternity. Verse 5, "Now the God of patience and consolation grant you to be like-minded one toward another according to Christ Jesus." That's to say to stay in harmony in the word. And this takes wisdom. When you have a person that has picked up a tradition of men and gets off on that case, you want to be able to take the word of God and show him the way things should be in God's eyes. Because God is the judge, not men. Therefore, you want to be pleasing to God through the Savior, or you're in a heap of hurt. Verse 6, that you may with one mind and one mouth glorify God, even the Father of our Lord Jesus Christ. In other words, the full Godhead be pleasing to them. Understand the office of God. He sent Emmanuel, which is to say God with us, in the office of Savior. Verse 7, wherefore receive you one another as Christ also received us to the glory of God. Be prompt in doing that, in accepting. What role did Christ have? Well, he was the Son of God. But what was he really? He was a servant. He came as a servant to serve us. And that's as it is. The higher the office in Christianity, the more you service others and are patient with them. And you be prompt in doing that. You be prompt in doing God's word in bringing forth that edification. To edify is to teach. And to teach what? Traditions of men? God forbid, but to teach God's word. Verse 8, now I say that Jesus Christ was a minister of the circumcision for the truth of God, to confirm the promises made unto the Father. And to minister is a servant. He washed the feet of the disciples. Why? Well, it served a two-type ministry. The fact that when you wear sandals and you walk on dirt paths, if you in this earth, you're going to get dirty. Okay, when you live in a flesh body on this earth age, you're going to get dirty. But Christ is the one that can cleanse you. So it has a spiritual connotation as well, and so it is. So Christ ministers to us to help us. After all, he is the one that received the stripes, and we get the healing. He did that for us. Verse 9, and not only the house of Israel, but what else? Verse 9, and that the Gentiles might glorify God for his mercy, as it is written, for this cause I will confess to thee among the Gentiles and sing unto thy name. And that you will find in Psalms 18:47, I believe it is. How beautiful it is. For 18:49, you'll find that very scripture. Verse 10, and again he saith, we're going to quote the Old Testament again, and again he saith, rejoice ye Gentiles with his people. Where would that be written? Deuteronomy 32, verse 43. Do you know what Deuteronomy 32 is? That's the song of Moses. That's the song you're supposed to not necessarily memorize, but certainly to understand the content, because that's the song. According to Revelation chapter 15, verses 2 and 3, 4, that you sing when you overcome this earth and the mark of the beast and Satan and enter heaven. That's what they were singing, is that song. So certainly the song of Moses is a beautiful song, and that scripture goes there. What a lesson Paul's giving from the Old Testament here in the New. Verse 11, and again, praise the Lord, all you Gentiles, and laud him, all you people. That's out of the longest psalm in the Word of God. It's Psalms 119, verse 1. And there you have it, Paul giving this Bible lesson. Verse 12, and again, Esaias, this would be Isaiah, saith, there shall be a root of Jesse, and he that shall rise to reign over the Gentiles, in him shall the Gentiles trust. Isaiah 11, 1. And that 11th chapter of Isaiah goes past the one. It even goes into the millennium, where even the animals, your pets themselves, are changed into spiritual bodies, not flesh. There are no more carnivores. There's no more anything that offends in that chapter 11 of the great book of Isaiah, where this was taken from. Verse 13, now the God of hope fill you with all joy and peace in believing, that you may abound in hope through the power of the Holy Spirit. And so it is, he's always with you in that Holy Spirit. Today, he is with you. You don't have to hope and believe, well, the millennium's coming, heaven is coming. He's here with us every day. And when you accomplish what it is he would have you do, that Spirit gives you power and control, knowledge, wisdom, guidance. Verse 14, and I myself also am persuaded of you, my brethren, that ye also are full of goodness, filled with all knowledge, able also to admonish one another. That is to say, you are prepared enough that you can even teach each other. You understand that, and you are with the program of eternal life. And that is the beauty of Christianity, is being able to help others. You don't have to be a preacher or a teacher to teach. You plant seeds. When a neighbor or when a friend or when someone else asks you a question and you're able to answer it, do you know that it isn't long till they realize that person knows God's word, and if you have a question, you can ask them, and they'll give you an answer that is common sense, and back it up with scripture. Then that is admonishment from the very word itself. Verse 15, nevertheless, brethren, I have written the more boldly unto you in some sort, as putting you in mind, because of the grace that is given to me of God, because of this unmerited favor that he gives me, that on repentance you have that forgiveness and you have the knowledge to be able to admonish others, to share the truth. Verse 16, that I should be the minister of Jesus Christ to the Gentiles, ministering the gospel of God, that the offering up of the Gentiles might be acceptable, being sanctified by the Holy Spirit. Now, where is that written that Paul was supposed to go to the Gentiles? He had a threefold ministry. You know, it was Paul's own desire, his own personal desire, to destroy the church in the beginning. And Christ struck him down on the road to Damascus. And in that same chapter, the great book of Acts, chapter 9, God lets you know in verse 15 and 16 that Paul is a chosen vessel of God. He was an enemy to the church, but yet at the same time, he was chosen from the first earth age by Almighty God himself to take the message where? To the Gentile, to Israel first, and then to the kings and queens of the ethnos, that's the Gentile, that they could have that truth and that knowledge and that leadership, that being able to admonish their own will listen to them, and how precious it is. That's what he's talking about here. Verse 17, I have therefore, whereof I may glory through Jesus Christ in those things which pertain to God. I'm guided, and I love that. I love that threefold ministry, and I'm going to be pleasing to God because he's the one that chose me, and I will get it done. So however, he was against the church, you know, he never really quite forgave himself for that. He was disappointed in himself that he missed that fact that Christ was born. When he was a great scholar of the word, he had read Isaiah chapter 7, verse 14 more than one time, that a virgin will conceive and bear a child, and you will call him Emmanuel, which is to say God with us. And it happened in his lifetime, and he didn't see it. But when he was struck down by Christ himself, he recognized it head on. Verse 18, For I will not dare to speak of any of those things which Christ hath not wrought by me to make the Gentiles obedient by the word and deed. I will not touch one of those traditions of men. I will not let them come near to my ability to teach the word of God, the scriptures, both Old Testament and New. I will cast out those traditions of men that make void the word of God. You will never hear it from me, whether I'm teaching Gentiles or Israel or the kings and queens of the ethnos. So, verse 19. Through mighty signs and wonders by the power of the Spirit of God. Well, what is the Spirit of God? It's the Holy Spirit. So that from Jerusalem and round about unto Illyricum, I have fully preached the gospel of Christ. I have not held back one iota, and he didn't. Verse 20. Yea, so have I strived to preach the gospel, not where Christ was named, lest I should build upon another man's foundation. In other words, I built new churches everywhere. Why? Because the traditions would not follow with the teachings of Paul, straight from the Word of God. It is very difficult for a traditional church, in many cases, to teach God's Word chapter by chapter and verse by verse. That may sound a little strange, but there are congregations that can't handle, I hate to say this, but it's true. They can't handle God's Word taught chapter by chapter and verse by verse. Why? It goes against their traditions in many cases. And certainly you could say, what are you talking about? Well, probably right here in this same book, and as we started Romans in chapter 1, where we teach God's word, where it would say, professing them to self to be wise, and I'm reading from the 22nd chapter, the 22nd verse of the first chapter, we change the glory of the uncorruptible God into an image made like to corruptible man, and to birds and four-footed beasts and creeping things. Wherefore God also gave them up to uncleanness through the lust of their own hearts, to dishonor their own bodies between themselves, who changed the truth of God into a lie. Same sex is all right. Same sex marriages is fine. That's a lie. And worshiped and served the creature more than the Creator, who is blessed forever. For this cause God gave them up unto vile affections. For even their women did change the natural use into that which is against nature. And likewise also the men, leaving the natural use of the woman, burned in their lust one toward another, men with men working that which is unseemly. You think that's God's word, chapter by chapter, verse by verse. Do you think that could be taught in every church in this nation, that God is very definitely against same-sex marriage? Of course you couldn't. They would call you, don't tell them what they would call you, where you're a true Christian. That's all right. It does not bother a true Christian. You see, by failing, and by a nation failing to keep God's law and approving of perversion, God's going to rain down corrections on a nation. You're going to suffer. You're going to have some very hard times until you get things back in line and do teach God's word chapter by chapter and verse by verse, and have the come under the grace, that's to say the unmerited favor. We sure don't deserve it, but if you turn back to God, then you'll receive blessings instead. So let's returning then, just to show you what Paul's talking about. I'm going to teach God's word, not the traditions of men, and I'm going to teach it chapter by chapter and verse by verse. Then Paul would continue back in that 15th chapter, next verse, please, verse 21. But it is written, here we go again, the Old Testament, Isaiah 52:15. It is written, to whom he was not spoken of, they shall see. And they that have not heard shall understand. They're going to understand the mission. And in that same one, God has your front and he has your back when you teach the real word. Well, we're going to see here, if we can't read what a little of what this says here. 52, I'm going to pick it up with verse 11. Depart ye, and go ye out from thence. Touch no unclean thing. Go ye out of the midst of her. Be ye clean that bear the vessels of the Lord. You teach the truth. For ye shall not go out with haste, nor go by flight. For the Lord will go before you, and the Lord God of Israel will be your reward. He's going to protect your back. Behold, my servant shall deal prudently. He shall be exalted and extolled and be very high. That's Christ, of course. As many were astonished at thee, his visage was so marred more than any man, and his form more than the sons of men. Here's why we came here. So shall he sprinkle many nations. The king shall shut their mouths at him. For that which had not been told them shall they see, and that which they had not heard shall they consider. They better consider it if they want God's blessings, because we're in that time that the reckoning is happening. Verse 22, payday is here. Verse 22, for which cause also I have been much hindered from coming to you. I've been wanting to come to Rome. That's who this is written to. That's where his father was a natural born citizen, though he was a Benjamite. But something, God always had other plans, and he followed God's plan. 23, but now having no more place in these parts, and having a great desire these many years to come unto you, there to Rome. 24, whensoever I take my journey into Spain, I will come to you, for I trust to see you in my journey and to be brought on my way thitherward by you, and if first I be somewhat filled with your company. I'm looking so forward to it, is what he's saying here, to be with you and to share the very word in the presence. Verse 25, but now I go into Jerusalem to minister unto the saints. He always worried about the boys downtown, rightfully so. 26, for it hath pleased them of Macedonia and Achaia to make a certain contribution for the poor saints which are at Jerusalem. He always kind of, he collected and he supported the boys downtown, and they weren't all that proud of Paul, but he,

0: sure that when I come unto you, I shall come in the fullness of the blessings of the gospel of Christ. I'm anxious to share that blessing with you, and I know God will bless us all for that trip. That's why he wrote this book to the Romans. Many people might wonder, Paul was bilingual. He could speak many languages. He could certainly speak Latin and Greek, Aramaic, and Hebrew, and was quite fluent in them. However, he did speak street Greek, and be that as it may, verse 30. Now I beseech you, brethren, of the Lord Jesus Christ, for the Lord Jesus Christ's sake, and for the love of the Spirit, that you strive together with me in your prayers to God for me. So, well, I would really appreciate it if you'd all remember me in your prayers. And Paul knew how strong and how faithful prayers were. Don't ever, ever leave prayer out of your life. That's communicating with our Father and his Son. That's communicating with the Holy Spirit, which is to say the Spirit of God. And when you communicate with him, it makes his day. He loves you. And this is your method. You know, lack of communication will short circuit every life, everything. I don't care if it's family. If you do not communicate, it's going to short circuit. If it is a marriage, if you do not communicate, you're going to have a short circuit. Something's going to go wrong. Why? Because you can't understand each other if you don't communicate. And sometimes a little bitty thing can, as small as a molehill, can become a mountain in somebody's mind when you don't communicate. With the unknown factor. So make it known. Doesn't mount the hill of beans, and the love is there, and communication is beautiful. And when you communicate with your Father, there's no short circuit. You're directly with him, for him, and by him. 31, that I may be delivered from them that do not believe in Judea. They give him a hard time sometimes. And that my service, which I have for Jerusalem, may be acceptable of the saints, that they'll appreciate it and love it. You know, once there, they had to let him down in a basket. There was some people going to kill him, and they weren't all that pleased with his operation there necessarily. Verse 32, that I may come unto you with joy by the will of God. I want you to mark that in your mind, how important it is, the will of God. Don't ever ask for anything or plan anything without the will of God, because God knows what it is he wishes you to do, and if it's in his will, that's fine. And may with you be refreshed. I know it'll be so good to see you and to refresh in that way. One more verse to complete the chapter, 33. Now the God of peace be with you all. Amen. And amen meaning that's that. Okay. Peace is a beautiful thing in your life. If you have peace, then you're a happy soul. Where does peace come from? The Prince of Peace. That is Christ himself. When you know and understand that you have his blessings, he's the Prince of Peace. He is your Sabbath, and Sabbath means rest, and that brings peace. Peace of mind is a wonderful thing. You do that by communicating and communicating in the Word of God. Faith strengthens that, and faith comes by hearing, and hearing by the Word of God. All right, don't miss the next lecture. Listen a moment, won't you please?
1: 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As it's written in Revelation chapter 13, verse 8, many will be deceived. There is no need for you to be deceived. Christ said in Mark 13, 23, Behold, I have foretold you all things. 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
0: And there we are back again. Let's have the 800 number, please. 1-800-643-4645. That number is good from Puerto Rico throughout the U.S., Alaska, Hawaii, all over Canada. If the Spirit moves, you got a question, you share it. Once you do that, please never ask a question about a particular reverend or denomination or organization. We're not going to judge people. Our Father is the judge, and His Word judges. But you do have the right for spiritual discernment, and that's to say to discern this gift of God to you, whether something is truth or fiction. And you know something, when you really concentrate on the Word of God and the Holy Spirit, if you have that unction within you, that doesn't quite fly. And if you can't document it in God's Word, guess what? It's not true. It's not a tradition. It's a tradition of man that makes void the Word of God. And then study and divide that Word to show yourself approved. Those of you that listen by shortwave around the world, it's always a pleasure hearing from you. And your announcer at the end of the hour will give you our mailing address. Always a pleasure. Now, prayer request, you don't need the number. We can do away with that and the address. Why? God knows what you're thinking right now. Communicate with Him. Let Him know. What does He want to hear from you? Hosea 6:6, I do not want your burnt offerings. I want your grace. That's your love. I want you to love me. He created you for His pleasure. If you don't pleasure Him, your blessings are cut off. Let Him. The main thing that pleasures Him is you to simply say, Father, I love you. And Father, we come to the throne and we do love you, Father. Father, around the world we come, we ask that you lead, guide, direct, Father, touch in Yeshua's precious name. Thank you, Father. Amen. Okay, and question time. And we're going to go with Alberta from Pennsylvania. Could you tell me where the promises of God are found in the Bible? Thank you for all your teaching. Well, you're very welcome, but God's promises are throughout the Bible. God has made many promises. He promised that through the commandments, their promises. In other words, if you honor your mother and father, you're going to have an extended life. And He promised Abraham that through his offspring, they would become as numerous as the stars of heaven and the sands of the sea. He promised in the scripture we read today, that if you will depart from nonsense, if you will depart from false teachings, He said, I'll have your front and I'll have your back. Stop and think about that a moment. If God has your front and your back, who can be a problem to you? Nobody can. That's quite a promise. And do you? I know why you ask that. You ask it because of Isaiah chapter 43, verse 26. What does that say? It says, remind me of my promises whereby I can justify you. We can talk about it and I can justify you, which means God knows what His promises are. He wants to know if you do. And then talk about it. That means communicate in prayer. And then He can make it right with you. That's what He's saying. Becky from Massachusetts, I'm a new listener and I am learning for the first time in 70 years about our Father. Thank you. Well, praise God. You know, that's what the Word does for us. Question, my husband passed away 4 years ago and I have acquired a lot of pets since then, birds, dogs, cats, and what happens at the end of time with them. They are also, as I quoted earlier into Isaiah 11, they're changed into spiritual bodies. God loves His animals. He had animals in the first earth age, which we find remains of, and He's going to have them in the eternity. God loves His animals. That's why He creates them. So you're in good shape, and thank you for joining us and learning God's Word. Okay, this is by one from California. Since they are murderers, gangs, terrorists, and pretty much every evil occupation you can think of in this second earth age, how and where do those same people, where were those same people in the first earth age? They're the third that followed Satan. 12th chapter of the great book of Revelations, the dragon drew a third of God's children with his tail. And when God said the last would be first and the first would be last, it is true that the election were saved for the final generation, but God also saved that third, in my opinion, to live in the final generation in which Antichrist will come. He deceived them once before. He's going to do it again. For we that have spanned almost two generations of time, we have seen a tremendous change in people from the 40s, 30s and 40s to this generation today. You know, when I was a young lad, if a senior citizen was approaching a building, if I didn't hold the door open from them, I would be shunned in Oklahoma. I would be looked down upon. And I made a trip to New York City as a teenager. And I was walking along and they threw this grandma out of this building. And naturally, being from Oklahoma, I grabbed the guy and I said, "You turn loose of that woman." And he looked at me like, I wonder where this guy came from. But the woman who was lying on the ground said, "Well, Sonny, would you buy me a drink?" And then I thought, well, grandmas don't drink, especially not in the morning. And I realized I was in the wrong place at the right time or something to get educated. And so it is. So, but my point being is there was gentleness and kindness, and people took care of each other, and it still is to a degree, but not like it was back then. I've seen young people run over old people trying to get inside a building. They don't care. But then you truly know that that generation that was deceived by Satan are living today. They're among us. And that's why you're going to see some things that, and that's all right. We're going to convert them. Many of them as we can, we're going to convert them. That's why we teach the Word of God. That will give us a little understanding of how people are like today. God is always fair. They deserve to live when he's going to be cast out again, because he deceived them before. God wants to know if they'll do it again. Gerald from Tennessee, you say that God wrote the Bible, yet when the Bible says that Rachel was a harlot, Rahab, not Rachel, Rahab was a harlot, you say that man said it. Please explain. Well, that's who's called her a harlot in the Bible. It wasn't God. You're not going to find anywhere where God calls her that. God's only reporting to you what men said. You know, you can take this same situation to the book of Job. And from chapter 1 all the way through to chapter 38, you've got some people that are not of Israel. They're a bunch of ratchet jaws. And they do know God's word enough to know if something bad happens to you, you did something wrong. And they were coming down on poor old Job. I mean, what have you done wrong? Confess to us. If you were to go by what you're saying, all God was reporting to us is there's a bunch of ratchet jaws in this world. You want to listen to them? Or do you want to figure it out? Now, I'm going to give you a little case of what the Bible says about Susanna in the Apocrypha, in the book of Daniel. In the Apocrypha, not the book of Daniel in the King James Version. In the Apocrypha, there was a beautiful maiden in a garden, and there were two Kenites that said, we're going to force her to let us have her, or we're going to tell them we saw a young man with her and get her destroyed. The little lady told them to hit the road, Jack. So they went to the community and said, yeah, Suzanne, we saw her. She was out there. I mean, she was broad daylight right there with a man. And I mean, the city, it caught on fire. Have you heard about Susanna? Did you hear what that girl did? And here comes Daniel. And they said, Daniel, have you heard about Susanna? He said, who said? Well, he said, well, hey, put one of them in that house over there and bring the other one to me. These two men that were the accusers. And he said to this one, under what tree did you see this take place? He said, under that sycamore right there. Okay, take him back, bring me the other one. The other one said, what tree did you see this happen? He said, under that oak right there. He said, hang them both. Okay. I mean, man will lie. Okay, God won't. So men called Rahab a harlot because she had the best linen business in town or anywhere else. What do you think she hid the two men under? Rows up on the roof, rows and stacks and stacks and stacks of flax drying to create linen. Have you ever seen a cat house that was swamped with flax on the roof and that the woman worked full time at it? And to be called a harlot because men came there to buy the precious linen. It reminds me of the fact that our good deeds are woven by the linen, the fine linen we wear. That girl was a weaver of fine linen, and I resent people. I resent men calling her a harlot because God didn't. Well, it's written in the Bible. Man said it. God reported it. That doesn't make it true. Sheldon from Maryland. That may be Missouri. Sheldon knows where he's at. There's a lot of talk about the world coming to an end in 2012. I know that it is not true, but they say all the planets shall align. What is the date and significance of that? The planets will not align on December the 20th. First at the winter solstice. It's just not going to happen. There is a very once in 25,000 years event going to take place, though, that and it will happen that this will split right, I mean, dead center of the Milky Way. You've heard me speak of it before, but don't listen to people saying the world is going to come to an end because of the Mayan calendar. We do not worship the Mayan calendar. We do not study from the Mayan calendar. We study from the Word of God. We watch events that consummate the end of this age and go by God's Word, not man's traditions. Virginia from Pennsylvania. Where in the Bible does it speak about the unforgivable sin? The unforgivable sin best written in Luke chapter 12, verse 10, where it stipulates how you commit it. You commit the unpardonable sin, number one, by being one of God's elect. That eliminates everybody else. Because only one of God's elect can commit the unpardonable sin, and that is to refuse the Holy Spirit to speak through you when the Antichrist you're delivered up to his synagogue, the synagogue of Satan. And if you refuse the Holy Spirit, you don't have to talk. If you refuse the Holy Spirit to talk through you, that's unpardonable. I do not believe it will happen. I know God's elect, and I know they're faithful to the Word of God. And I do not believe that that sin will be committed. God's elect are real special. William from South Carolina, my granddaughter is with a man who beats on her. Is there any scripture I can give her to help her? Proverbs 26:4. Give her Proverbs 26:4. Anybody that listens to a fool is a bigger fool than they are. Ron from New Jersey, is it considered giving tithes to God when you use your tithe money to purchase study materials from the chapel? Well, what you tithe where you're fed, and study materials are feeding you. So yes, it is legitimate. Some would disagree with me with that, but it is God's truth. You study, you get materials to study the Word of God, and you tithe where you're fed. So it's fine, and so it is. Josh from California, will you please explain the difference between a translation and a transliteration? Also, how can a word in one verse in the Bible translate different in another verse of the Bible? Because it's a different word. A different word in that language many times, for example, let's take the English language as a strange language. We could take the word, English word, pair. What does pair mean? Does it mean a pear? Does it mean a pear fruit? Does it, so you see, English, well, we have one word that covers in English more than one thing. But many times, if you were to take the Greek language, the same word is used for her, him, it. Why? Because the value of the subject that is being discussed gives the value to the word. If it's talking about a female, it's her. If it's talking about a male, that same word is him. So that's the thing of the language, and that's the way it's translated. The difference between translation and transliteration is, let's take Moses. If I just spell Moses for you, that's translated. That's rather transliterated. It simply means the letters are changed to where it reads in English. But to translate, you have to say, well, the meaning of Moses in the Hebrew tongue is drawn from the water. That's what, when you say Moses, you're saying drawn from the water. That's what Pharaoh's daughter named him, because she drew him from the water. Translation, meaning of the word. Transliteration, just simply the spelling. Andrea from Arizona, is there any way you can save your soul after you sold it to the devil? You can't sell your soul. You don't own it. Have you ever read Ezekiel chapter 18, verse 4? What does it say? All souls belong to God. You may, in your mind, think you sold your soul. You didn't. God's got it. And he's going to judge you, and what happens to your soul is what you deserve. Okay? So all you have to do in this case is repent, that you ever had a thought like that in your mind. Tell the Father how much you love him and ask his forgiveness, and let him know you love him and you're in good standing. You've got nothing to worry about. That's the beauty of Christianity. Christ died on the cross. He took the stripes. We get the healing and forgiveness for our sins. Repent and be happy. Sue from Kentucky. Pastor, is Aesop magazine still in publication today? Yes, it is. As a matter of fact, I think they have two publications this year. I'm sorry, I don't have the... I cannot, from my memory, get the address, but if you Google it, I'll bet you come up with it. But they're having two publications this year. And it's a good organization. I've worked with them a great deal in archaeology and petroglyphs and epigraphy. Caroline from Tennessee. Pastor Murray, I've learned so much from... Thank you for the comment. I have a question. The 1,000-year millennium, will we as Christians be in heaven the 1,000 years, or will we stay on the earth? Well, Christ is coming to the earth, and we will be here. God's elect will be here with him. They will be teaching. He will also be bringing part of the remnant with him, and they will teach. But those that take part in the first resurrection, on them the second resurrection has no power. Why? Because they're already there. So heaven is locked for that period of time, meaning it doesn't mean that people are shut out of it, because heaven is wherever God is. And if God is with us, heaven is here. The reason it's written in Revelation chapter 15 that heaven is shut is because either you took part in the first resurrection or you're going to wait until the second resurrection before you can enter heaven. That means have your sins forgiven. And at the second resurrection, which you can read of at the end of the 20th chapter of the great book of Revelation, you may at that time enter if you overcome Satan. If you still love him and go with him, sorry, too late, Charlie. I apologize for my handwriting. Well, your handwriting's better than mine. You're okay. You're doing good, Alvin, from North Carolina. It has been a blessing to me and all others who watch you. Well, thank you. I appreciate it. Pastor Murray, I'm 48 years old, and I've been informed by my doctors that I have cirrhosis of the liver, that they removed the cancer from my liver, but the grace of mercy of God, the Lord, our Savior Jesus Christ, it has not returned. Well, good. I fear something I did that I heard you say, it's not good really to be baptized twice please hear me. When I first got baptized, I was 15 or 16 years old, and I really didn't quite understand. Well, you're all right. God is not going to punish somebody for being baptized twice. The only reason, you know, if people are already baptized, there's only one baptism, and that is to the Lord Jesus Christ. And a lot of times when people change churches, they feel like they've got to be baptized. And that's why you hear me say, there's only one baptism. Now, not all churches will accept another church's baptism, but Christ will. So what's really important is whether Christ will or not. And Christ accepts you, and you're doing real good. Just stop worrying about that and put it totally out of your mind. God loves you. Elma from Missouri. I'm 83 years old. I was told that because I was not submerged in baptism, I would not go to heaven, so I baptized myself. Is that okay? Thank you for your teaching. Hey, it suits me, and I'm sure it suits the Lord Jesus Christ. He's a can-get-it-done person, and you sounds to me like you're a can-get-it-done person. You see, a preacher isn't necessary for baptism. Baptism is between the individual and Almighty God. And I'm sure he was there with you. I can sense it from your letter. You're in good shape, and I'm out of time. I love you all because you enjoy studying our Father's Word chapter by chapter and verse by verse, but most of all, God loves you for it. Hey, it makes his day. And when you make God's day, boy, is he going to make yours. So you're going to be blessed. You can count on it. Let him know you love him. Won't you do that? That's what he really wants for you. We are brought to you by your tithes and offerings. If we have helped you, you help us keep coming to you. Won't you do that? Bless God. He will always bless you. Most important, though, you listen to me. You listen good. You stay in his word. Every day in his word is a good day, even with trouble. You know why? Because Jesus Yeshua, he is the living word.
1: 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Thank you for watching today's program, and God bless you.

This has been a long time I've been promising a children's book. This is a book that will help a parent teach their child exactly what God's Word states. Now, this was done by a very good friend and student of this chapel. We have given it, if you would, a binder whereby if there is a page that you feel is too far advanced for your children, then by all means you should remove that particular page. It is done in a material that is even washable, and it takes you step by step into instructing a child, what does God's Word say? And I think you will find it extremely helpful. It is item number 4414.

giving thanks or to give thanks. That's thanksgiving. You know, many people forget to really be thankful as to who we're supposed to give thanks to, though. It's wonderful to give thanks to your friends, your family, because they deserve it. But your Heavenly Father is who we give thanks really to. When Jesus performed miracles, example, when he fed the multitude, he gathered them in groups of 50. Pentecost, that's what the word is in the Greek. And he put them in groups of 50 orderly, set them down. And then what did he do? He gave thanks to our Father. You always, if you're expecting an answer, if you're expecting blessings, then you'd better thank him. The word thanksgiving is tuda in the Hebrew tongue. Do you know what it means? It comes from the prime yada, which is outreached hands praising God. Okay. Looking up to the Father. That's the etymology of the word. Okay, is to be. What it really means is opening your hands is symbolic of opening your heart, opening your mind to our Heavenly Father. Because what he has done for us, especially if you have eyes to see and ears to hear, you can never thank him enough for having blessed you and having the privilege of using you in his service, in his way, whereby you are his and he certainly is yours. You are never alone with him. He has declared in the great book of Hebrews, I will never leave you. I will never forsake you. That in itself is enough to say thank you. Open your Bibles, if you would, to the great book of Psalms. And we're going to take Psalms 136, where we have the word yada used many times. Thanks. Give thanks. And give thanks to who? Chapter 136, the great Psalm 136, and verse 1, and it reads, O give thanks unto the Lord. Who is it we're to give thanks to? Yada. Give thanks to the Lord. That's Yahweh in the Hebrew tongue. For he is good. Don't ever try to tag anything else on him. He is always good. And don't you dare ever say, what kind of burden has God given me today? Because God doesn't give burdens. You bring them on yourself. As a matter of fact, in Jeremiah 23, he swears, if you say, what burden has God given me, I'll lower the boom on you. I'll let your own burdens weigh you down. So God is good. And his whole plan overall brings is just and is justifiable to those that you always get what you deserve. And you bring it down on your own head by not listening to his word and perhaps not giving thanks. Give thanks unto the Lord, for he is good, for his mercy endureth forever. Forever is in the Hebrew tongue is olam. And it just doesn't mean like we do in English, ever. It means before the foundations of the earth to the very end. It means always, forever, always has been, always will be. And his mercy, it means favor. And in many places, unmerited favor when you thank him and repent. He favors you when you don't really deserve it. But on repenting and the blood on the cross, you become clean. And therefore, you receive the unmerited favor. But again, what is it you don't want to leave out of the equation? And this is important. Thanks. To be thankful to him and let him know that you appreciate him. And give thanks for what you have. And for that mercy, unmerited favor that he blesses you with. And then open your heart and mind and be ready to receive his love, his leadership, and where he utilizes you in this world today, in these troubled times, as a witness,
as a person that is a Christ man, which is to say Christian, that doesn't falter, doesn't wave, isn't flip-flopping all the time, but is straight on, is a servant of the living God, can-do type person. Why? Because they give thanks to God and He is good and His favor has been with us, not today and not the rest of time, but even before the beginning, He has always been that way. You can count on Him. Therefore, He is worthy of receiving the thanks that you give Him. Verse 2, oh, give thanks unto God, the God of gods. He's the only one. Okay. For His mercy endureth forever. There again, that favor, that unmerited favor is always there. It's there for you when you give thanks and serve Him. Verse 3, oh, give thanks to the Lord of lords, for His mercy endureth forever. And there you see His titles, His offices, and the fact that He is of all. Verse 4, to Him who alone doeth great wonders, for His mercy endureth forever. You want a great wonder to happen to you? You want a prayer answered that's really reaching for it, a healing, whatever it may be, then He performs wonders in His unmerited favor when He has a purpose for it. He uses us in a place whereby we can do Him the most good and always doing that. Look at Job as an example. Many might say, well, Job loved Him, never wavered. But look what happened to Job. God used Job to show you how to cut it. That regardless of what, Satan can buffet you, but don't you lose faith in Almighty God. Because He will always be with you. He doubled Job's portion, which is a first fruit offering. Or what God's elect receive in serving Him. You know, we live in perilous times, much trouble in the world. Strange thing going to happen in spring. The crown, which was worn by King James, who brought forth this word of God, is going to visit the, we'll call it colony. It's no longer a colony, but where Thanksgiving was first given in this great nation by the pilgrims that came over to bring forth. What a fantastic thing, and how meaningful that crown would visit this place, which is so blessed and is blessed of God. The superpower of all powers, in especially these end times, especially in these troubled times. So give thanks. Keep your eyes open. Don't bury your head in the sand. Observe what's happening. There's a meaning and a reason for it. So be alert. Those wonders are performed by Him for the purpose of all. You know, I'll just insert something. I don't know, maybe somebody needs this. It wasn't planned. But God blesses people that ask for others. Okay, not necessarily self, okay, but not selfishly. If you ask something selfishly just for yourself, He'll smile and say, there's that spoiled brat again. Only thinks of themselves. You know, we are placed here as a witness to many people to express ourselves and set an example and ask for our people, give thanks for our people, that they see truth. You see, you are blessed above all if you have eyes to see and ears to hear. And some are in darkness. And that's your purpose, you know, not just self. So think about that. That's why wonders happen, is when you ask especially for others. Verse 5. To Him that by wisdom, by what? By wisdom made the heavens, for His mercy endureth forever. He made the good place, the place you want to go to, which is wherever He is. Okay.
wherever God is, that is heaven. Ultimately, it's right here on earth. Revelation chapter 21 declares that. But by wisdom, by knowledge, by understanding, he made this. And he made it for who? For you. For his children. Verse 6, to him that stretched out the earth above the waters, for his mercy endureth forever. Actually, this has somewhat to do with the overthrow in the beginning. That is to say, Satan's overthrow when he stretched it out and it became dark. What did you do then? To him that made great lights, for his mercy endureth forever. The sun and the moon, for seasons, for signs, whereby you could know and understand what's going down, what's happening. The sun to rule by day, for his mercy endureth forever. And the sun and days is symbolic of God's children, for they are children of light. Satan is the prince of darkness. 9, the moon and stars to rule by night, for his mercy endureth forever. Always reminding you, he's not part-time. He's forever, and that means from day one coming out the gate to the very end. This is why it's difficult. As a matter of fact, the great verse that is often quoted, John 3:16, God so loved the world he gave his only begotten son, that whosoever should believe upon him should never die, but would have everlasting. That means from they would have life from the day they were created in the first earth age, all the way on through, right to the very end and into the eternity, without ceasing. That's important to know. He's with us always and forever. That's so even in the moon, in the darkness. We have him with us. We have him in us. You don't have anything to fear other than fear itself. And usually that's brought on by ignorance. And wisdom, wisdom from God's word, always gives you comfort and light. Verse 10, to him that smote Egypt in their firstborn, for his mercy endureth forever. In other words, he freed the people. He didn't destroy Egypt. He promised Egypt they would always be a base nation, and they still are to this day. Never have ceased existing. Base means small. They were never a superpower, but he did give them that. And he freed our people. Let's go now to the New Testament, if we may, the book of St. John. I want to go to chapter 11. And St. John chapter 11. You're going to see an example here of Christ working. Christ's going to perform a miracle. He's going to bring Lazarus back to life. Now, Lazarus in the Greek is the equivalent of the Hebrew Eleazar. This is a deeper meaning in this bringing Lazarus back to life. Who was Eleazar? Eleazar was the third son of Aaron, which means the priesthood of priesthoods. And what he's doing here is also bringing the true priesthood back into life. Okay. Raising it so that you could see the true priesthood never dies. That mantle is always worn by someone. That truth of our people can go forth. That eyes can be opened and ears to hear the very word of God, the truth, the in-depth truth. So, when he brings Lazarus back to life, Lazarus being the equivalent of the Hebrew Eleazar, he brings forth that priesthood, meaning it's time. Why? Christ was about to pay the price that your sins, that favor, that unmerited favor, when you don't really deserve it, on pleading the blood, you can live. And also, through that priesthood of Aaron, the Word of God, the priest of priests, you can learn the truth. And the truth will absolutely set you free from the anxieties
of this world, because that truth is always there, and our Father placed it whereby we can see. But here we have that event, and that's what this is about. That's why we're going here. Verse 39, how did Christ handle this? Verse 39 of St. John chapter 11. Jesus said, and you know, they said, Lord, he's dead. If you'd have been here, he'd still be alive. And what does Jesus say to the two sisters? Jesus said, take ye away the stone. This was at the gravesite. Martha, the sister of him that was dead, saith unto him, Lord, by this time he stinketh. It's been 4 days. And he hath been dead 4 days. Well, she says it. You know, literally, if they've been dead 4 days, that's it. They never come back, all right? That's, you're considered dead then. Verse 40, Jesus said unto her, said I not unto thee that if thou wouldest believe, thou shouldest see the glory of God? In other words, if you believe, you see and understand life. God is not the God of the dead. When the flesh dies, you don't. When the flesh dies, your real self, your spiritual body, instantly goes back to the Father that gave it. And you can, with faith and understanding, you know that. We don't put anyone out here in a hole in the ground. We only put the organic matter that the mother and they consumed in their life here on earth. But God is not the God of the dead, but the God of the living. Isaac and Abraham, many times, who did Lazarus see when he was transported to heaven? Not this Lazarus, a different one, Lazarus and the rich man, remember? He saw Abraham. Well, Abraham's dead. No, just his flesh. Because Abraham is with the Father, okay? Documenting that, okay? So that would be Christ's words here, you know, if you believe. Verse 41, then they took away the stone from the place where the dead was laid. And Jesus lifted up his eyes and said, Father, I thank thee. There's that word again, giving thanks. I want something great to happen here, so I've got to thank the Father. Father, I thank thee that thou hast heard me. Now, Jesus knew he did, but he was saying it for the benefit of those around. Listen, 42. And I knew that thou heardest me always, but because of the people which stand by, I said it. They've got to learn. Okay. That they may believe that thou hast sent me. It's my credentials that we're going to perform this miracle. But he gave thanks to the Father. Always give thanks to him, beloved, if you want an answer. You know, how about you? When you really knock yourself out to do something for somebody, do you expect thanks? How do you feel if they just say, and go? Not a word, just walk away. Got mine, to heck with you. It's much better when they say, I really do appreciate this. I thank you from the bottom of my heart for helping me through this situation. Well, how do you think? Our Father has emotions and feelings. And if he's going to do something for you, he usually likes thanks in advance. Do you know why he likes thanks in advance? Because it documents that you believe. You're thanking him for something that hadn't happened yet because you have the faith to know it's going to happen according to his will. That documents that you're a Christian. That documents that you're a believer. And that's what he's talking about here. But again, he thanked the Father. Verse 43. And when he thus had spoken, he cried with a loud voice, Lazarus, come forth! Do you know how Lazarus came forth? Listen to this. And he that was dead came forth, bound hand and foot with grave clothes, and his face was bound about with a napkin. Jesus said unto them, loose him and let him go.
Now, I want you, how do you think you could walk if you were bound up like a mummy, okay? Your feet laced together and your hands, how are you going to walk? Answer, you can't. He came forth how? By the grace of God, the power of God, the miracle. Okay. And that in itself documents the miracle. If you know what would have happened if he'd put off the grave clothes and come hiking out of there? A lot of people say, he never died. They're putting one over on us. Absolutely trying to fool us. But he floated out of there. Floated. Now, handle that if you would. How did they fake that? They didn't, okay. That documented when he said, Lazarus, come forth. 4 days dead. And naturally, as stated, if you're a believer, you know no one, the spiritual body never dies. Now, there is a time that some spiritual bodies are going to be put in a certain place. And it's called non-existent. It's called hell, quite frankly. But that's not yet. That's at the end of the millennium. Got a long ways to go and a lot of people to save. And Christ is in the saving business. He did not destroy the Egyptians, but he saved Israel. Okay. Because again, you know, a lot of people would say, well, hey, he killed a bunch of them. He blessed them. Always they would be a base nation. And as I stated, they still are. You know, there are a lot. This United States of America is only 200 and something years old. That's not very, that's young. Boy, but look what has happened in that 200 and, what is it, about 20, 30 years, somewhere along in there. And look what all has happened, and it became the superpower. Do you think that's an accident? Or do you think in God we trust? Okay, let's go to Colossians, if we may. Great book of Colossians. We're going to go to Colossians chapter 2. Always thank your Father. That is to say, open your heart and your mind. The etymology of it being to reach out your hands. But really, that's where the handshake comes from. But it has nothing to do with tuda, which is, or nyata, which is to say, worshiping God. Chapter 2, a great book of Colossians, and it states, "For I would that ye knew what great conflict I have for you, and for them at Laodicea," that's to say justice of the people, "and for as many as have not seen my face in the flesh." I have a burden. Why? He wanted to get the truth out that as many as could hear. And make their own mind up. "That their hearts might be comforted, being knit together in love, and unto all riches of the full assurance of understanding, to the acknowledgement of the mystery of God, and of the Father, and of Christ."

Not everybody receives that mystery of God. Do you know how few people know there was an earth age before this? Do you know, I've had some very educated people come up, and when they hear of my work, the three earth ages, I've had them, really well-educated people come up and say, where are you getting that? I've never heard a preacher teach that. And I said, you probably won't. But you'll hear a scholar teach it. Because why? That's what the Word states. And it's very simple and very clear. But there are not all that many people that understand the mystery of what happened in that first earth age that caused us to be here today. That we have work to do. We have thanks to give. Thanks to our Father that He has arranged this. Whereby that mystery with understanding can be shared with eyes that cannot see spiritually and ears that cannot hear spiritually the real truth of God's Word. Verse 3, in whom are hid all the treasures of wisdom and knowledge? Only in Him. Where is that hidden? In God. In the truth. That's why you want to thank Him. That's why He's precious. And that's why you can count on Him. Verse 4, and this I say, lest any man should beguile you with enticing words. In other words, you want to be real careful because there are some out there that'll mislead you. There's false teachers. Well, how do I know a false teacher? If they're not teaching God's Word, chapter by chapter and verse by verse in many cases. If you haven't been taken through the God's Word chapter by chapter and verse by verse, then probably you've skipped around so much that you're skippy. You know what? Have you ever seen an old rock that skips? Never actually, you know, it just skippy, skippy, skippy. And they know nothing. Oh, they can quote a verse here and they can quote a verse there. So far out of context that it won't stretch even, okay? That's sad. And they will beguile you because they will say, do you love Jesus? Well, of course I do. But do you know the truth? Well, what's that? Yeah. So you've got all kinds of people out there, and many of them would beguile you or deceive you if they could. How many people teach that there's a false Christ coming first and that He's supernatural? Not too many. And you know what? It's true. Why? In the mystery of God, He states it. Not maybe, not perhaps. Christ teaches right plain out where anyone can read it in three different books of the New Testament. Matthew, Mark, and Luke, and even in John, I should say four, that the false one comes first. He didn't say, maybe the Antichrist will come. Maybe the false Christ would come. He said, He will come. And He's going to deceive as many as will follow Him. If you understand that, you want to thank God because you're not going to be beguiled. You're not going to be deceived. You know, Christ expects a virgin bride when He returns. How many of these people are going to jump in the sack with that fake Antichrist thinking he is Jesus and then expect Christ to take them as a virgin bride? I don't think so. And Christ puts it exactly in that way in Mark 13 when He says, woe to those that are with child when I return. He wasn't talking about a mother carrying a child in her womb. He was talking about somebody spiritually impregnated with the mark of the beast in their forehead, their brain, deceived, beguiled. It's that simple that He brings forth that truth in the very mystery. Don't let someone beguile you, for there are many beguilers in the world today. Well-intentioned, good old boys, well-meaning. But the Word of God is the Word of God, and the traditions of men are the traditions of men. And you better know the difference. Verse 5, Paul continues. For though I be absent in the flesh, yet am I with you in the Spirit, joying and beholding your order, and the steadfastness of your faith in Christ. It had been reported back to him how well they were doing.

0: Word again, underline it, thanksgiving. What does that mean? Giving thanks. Thanks to who? What's the etymology of the word? Opening your heart and mind to Almighty God. And you want to remember that. He loves it. He appreciates it. And he'll reach down and he'll touch you when you give that thanks to him for what he has done for you, giving you knowledge and wisdom and understanding whereby you can't be had by sillies of this world. 8, beware lest any man spoil you through philosophy and vain deceit, after the traditions of men, after the rudiments of the world, and not after Christ. This word rudiments, stachyon in the Greek, means the elements, the bad elements, everything that's bad. That's what's burned up in 2 Peter chapter 3, verse 10. It said the world, the elements of the world melt. Well, that word elements is the same as rudiments, and it means only the bad melts. This earth is not going to be destroyed. Only the bad. Only the things that don't apply to God's plan will he destroy. You know, you, as an example, could stand right in the middle of God's wrath. But you see, he's not mad at you. So it wouldn't even singe a hair on your head. Because he loves you. He would never harm you. So stay away from the rudiments of the world. And stay in Christ. Build yourself up. Giving what? Thanksgiving. That's what thanksgiving is about. Outstretched hands up to God, praising him, meaning an open mind and heart to your heavenly Father. Verse 9, for in him dwelleth all the fullness of the Godhead bodily. You got that? Grab it. This is why he would say, Jesus, name him Emmanuel. Being translated means what? God with us. Okay. If Christ is with you, God is with you. Grasp it. The full Godhead, okay, bodily. And verse 10, and ye are complete in him, which is the head of all principality and power. Do you understand why in Luke chapter 10, verses 18 and 19, he could give you power over all your enemies? That includes Satan, okay. That in the name of Christ, you have power over all your enemies. If you believe, and if you exercise the authority that he's given you, why? Because he is head of all principalities, even in heaven, even in high places. And, you know, a lady asked me the other day that just heard I was a teacher. She said, Ken, her husband had left her for his secretary. He was a preacher, okay? And she wanted to know if a devil, and a bad, evil spirit could, I'm not going to tell you her name, okay. If an evil spirit could enter a Christian, and I said, only if they let it. And that wowed her. She said, only if they allow it. That is awesome. But it's true. It's very true. You can let it. Why? Hey, Satan would like to have you. I mean, you're one of God's elect. Do you think he wouldn't love to have you? Why do you think he works so hard on you? Because you can do him harm. You actually have power over him. But if he can con you, he'd love to have you in his camp. That eliminates one of God's elect. If you don't have ears to hear and if you don't understand what I said, put it on the shelf, okay? But that's what God does. He's the head of all principalities and powers. And and again, in Luke 10, he shares that with you, okay? Now, one more verse, 11, in this book. In whom also ye are circumcised with the circumcision made without hands, in putting off the body of the sins of the flesh by the circumcision of Christ. So, therefore, circumcision is no longer a spiritual thing, and it happens to both men and women. It's the circumcision of the heart for Christ that you declare, you believe, that you know. That's, and it follows on, we're not going to go there, and goes into, by baptism, you share his death with him even. But, and you share those things, but you put on Christ and walk in him. No one can deceive you or beguile you if you stick with God's word. When somebody begins to tell you things, that ask them, document that. And they'll say, oh, well, I can't remember exactly where it's at, but it's there. Well, then don't teach it if you don't know where it's at. You're a false teacher if you can't document what you're saying. Okay. Do your homework. Be prepared. Have that answer. Be a guide of people. And no one understands. Now, that's not that everybody has to remember every word. But that, I'm talking about somebody that goes out teaching. And that's not just discussing the Bible. Nobody can remember. I don't want to put somebody on a guilt trip. That's why I'm throwing a little dust on this to kind of cool it down a little bit. I don't want people to be afraid to share. But I'm talking about people that go out and teach and won't tell you what they're document what they're teaching. You better know and understand. That's as bad as some of these preachers that will tell you, you don't have to understand the book of Revelation. We're not supposed to know. Well, pray tell me this. If the word revelation, in whatever language you wish to translate it, means to unveil, to make known, then where does this come from? Deception, false teachings, and people misleading the blind, those that can't see spiritually. So you want to be very careful. Again, back to verse 7, what did it say? Thanksgiving. Thanking God. Listen, don't leave God out of the equation. Why? Because he's the power. And when you thank him, that documents to him that you are a believer. Now, in closing, chapter 11, the great book of Revelation. We're going to go all the way to the seventh trump. What happens at the seventh trump? That's when Christ returns. That's after the Antichrist has been here. That's after the two witnesses have witnessed. That's after God's elect have been delivered up. And I mean, Christ has returned and he's taken over. It's everything's going to be put in order. And let's go with chapter 11, the great book of Revelation. Let's pick it up in verse 15. I'm sorry, I'm in 12 here. That won't work. I read, and Satan was cast water out on earth. And I thought, that's not right. 17 of chapter 11 rather than 12. Okay. 17 of chapter 11 reads, saying, I'm sorry, I want verse 15. Verse 15, I'm going to say it all over again. Revelation chapter 11, verse 15. And the seventh angel sounded. That's where I wanted to get to. And there were great voices in heaven saying, the kingdoms of this world are become the kingdoms of our Lord and of his Christ. That's what we look forward to, okay? And he shall reign forever and ever. I mean, he will never leave this earth again. He will establish his kingdom. Just as in Ezekiel chapter 16, he made a covenant with Mount Zion, and he'll never leave it again as far as his headquarters. 16, and the 24 elders which sat before God on their seats fell upon their faces and worshiped God. They did what? They worship God. Why? He's the one that brought it to pass. He's the one that sounded that seventh trump. He's the one that's straightening things out. He's the one you want to worship today. 17, saying, we give thee thanks. There's that word again. First thing out of the box, giving thanks. I don't want you to forget that. If you want your prayers answered, if you want to communicate with Almighty God, you've got to give him thanks for what he's done for us in the past, the present, and the future. Saying, we give thee thanks, O Lord God Almighty, which art and wast and art to come, because thou hast taken to thee thy great power and hast reigned, and he will reign from that time on. Two more verses. And the nations were angry, and thy wrath is come in the time of the dead, that they should be judged, and that thou shouldest give reward unto the servants, thy servants, the prophets, and to the saints. Do you know who the saints are? The ones that have the truth. It simply means set aside ones. Ones not beguiled. Ones not deceived. Ones that had the truth. You got a reward coming. Okay. And to them that fear thy name, revere thy name, love thy name, small and great, and shouldest destroy them which destroy the earth. That corruption will be gone forever. And the temple of God was opened in heaven, and there was seen in his temple the ark of his testament. That's the ark of the covenant. Where is it? It's in heaven. And there were lightnings and voices and thunders and earthquake and great hail. And so it is. That my point being, even at the very end, even after the seventh trump, the 24 elders, which are no doubt the 12 patriarchs and the 12 apostles, giving thanks, even at the end, to who? To Almighty God, to our Father, who is head of all principalities and gives you authority and wisdom to know and to understand his very word. Heavenly Father, we do thank you, Father, for the truth. We thank you for your word. We thank you for giving us that word, Father, as your guide to us today, as your communication to us directly to our hearts and minds. Be with us, we ask it in Yeshua's precious name. Amen.
1: 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There is no need for you to be deceived. Christ said in Mark 13, 23, "Behold, I have foretold you all things." 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
0: All right. And it's for a very short period of time. You will do just fine. What, always play the hand you're dealt, okay, and play it wisely according to God's word. Harold from Oklahoma. On your vision lessons at the Passover, how did you come up with the 1,290 days? That's the formula. That's the two, that's the from to the two, meaning there would be 1,290 of Daniel's days from the crucifixion of Christ to the setting up, if you would, of Jerusalem and to the land of Israel back as a nation again. That happened in 1948. In 1967. But in Daniel chapter 12, verse 11, that's the whole thing swings on that. That's your formula, okay? 1,290 days. And you figure our number of years into that, and you have your common denominator, okay? Everybody seemed to really enjoy that visions lecture. And it's timely, and I think that it is a simple thing, and just never let it get away from you. But your formula is based in Daniel chapter 12, verse 11. It's just a simple matter of taking the time from the crucifixion to the time that Israel become a nation again. That's the setting up to the prince. Was the equivalent of 1,290 of Daniel's days. Well, naturally, the crucifixion happened in the year 30 AD, and Israel became a nation in 1948. So when you subtract 33 from 1948, you have the correct number of years that is the equivalent to 1,290 of Daniel's days, and you're home free, okay? Now, Joanne from Georgia, my question is, what does INRI mean? I was told it means this is the King of the Jews, but what are the exact words INRI stand for? Well, it doesn't stand for that. Eus, which it is in Latin, Jesus of Nazareth, that's the N. R is Rex, which is King in Latin. And I Israel, which being put all in the string gives you the formula. Jesus of Nazareth, King of Israel. Okay, that's what it means. Okay, Ramona from Oklahoma, I have a question now. Could I have wrecked my life or opened the door to lies and misdirection when I was following horoscopes and even worked the Ouija board? Could I have hurt my daughter's life? No, your daughter must, every keg must stand on its own bottom, okay? Now, it makes it a lot easier if you have a parent that knows the truth and teaches truth, but every entity, every daughter, every son must follow their own path, must make their own decision. As it's written, no child answers for the sins of his or her father, okay? So just repent. That's what repentance, and that's why God's love is so great, okay? Repent and get into the Word and know and understand. Christ paid that price on the cross for your forgiveness, that when you repent, it's blotted out. Do you know something? It doesn't exist anymore. So get over it and go and sin no more and enjoy yourself, okay? It's done. If you don't, if after having repented, if you hang on to it, God will dump the whole load on you because you turn it over to him and then take it back. That's really great, isn't it? Do you know what it says to God? You don't think he can handle it, but you think you can. Well, he will flat let you. Okay. You try to take it back again, he'll let you handle it all right. He wants you to know he can handle it. If you repent, he forgives you. You're a new creature. You got a new clean page. Handle it well, okay? You're okay, don't worry. Michael from North Carolina. I've run across I love your teachings, okay? My 19-year-old brother was shot, okay? And I've run across these two scriptures in 1983, and I just gave up because I couldn't forgive the murder. The scriptures in 1 John chapter 3, verse 15, I was 22 years old when I stumbled on that. Well, why didn't you read it as it's written? Okay, you turned your back on God because you didn't understand a simple scripture. 1 John 3:15 says that no murderer can have forgiveness in the flesh. Don't you know what that means? It means the man that murdered your brother is supposed to be executed and sent home to the Father where your brother is to answer for his sins. And when he dies, he will anyway. If anything, that scripture should have made you love your Heavenly Father all the more, okay? Now read it as it is written and for what it says. All it says is a murderer cannot have forgiveness in the flesh. Why? He's got to be executed if it was deliberate. Now, I want to say something. A lot of people call something murder that could be a crime of passion. There's a difference. We're not judges. God is. And sometimes if somebody's done, their passion rises up, like let's say if it's against a mate or someone that has offended their mate. That's a crime of passion. It fits altogether a different category, okay, than he who absolutely lies in wait and kills just for the sake of killing, okay? So probably as your brother was. Don't worry, they're going to get it. Richard from Indiana. Someone is trying to tell me if someone's body is ill at any time or something happens to you like a car wreck crash, that there is sin in your life. Is that true? Absolutely not. Absolutely not. You know, we've got so many scripture lawyers or people that set themselves up as authorities, and they're so ignorant, they don't even know if the sun's up or down in their likeness or knowledge of God's word. I want you to make a note of Luke chapter 13, where Jesus talks about the 18 that the Tower of Siloam fell on. 18 is the number of bondage, okay? He said, were they more sinners than anyone else? No, they just were in the wrong place, okay? Meaning accidents happen, and so it is. And those that this murderer caught out in the field, in that Luke 13, were they worse than other people that they sent? No, they just were caught in the wrong place, okay? What he's letting you know, stuff happens, and so don't let some would-be preacher, reverend, pass garbage off on you. That's a lie, okay? God is the judge, and he will judge you by what you have done. And God is a God of love. He doesn't, just because someone sinned, he decides he's going to crash your car into a telephone pole and kill you. What kind of God would that be? That's what the reverend's telling you, okay? It's a lie. Get over it, okay? Don't have anything to do with that person anymore as far as Bible knowledge is concerned because they're ignorant. Maggie from Florida. Now, you know, some people are going to say, well, you're judging him calling him ignorant. No, I'm not judging him. He's already proved it, okay? If somebody proves they're ignorant, you don't have to, it's not judgment then. They just are, okay? Maggie from Florida. Pastor Arnold, I would like to know if the verse in Hebrews 10:26 means exactly what it says, for I know that Jesus paid for all our sins, but this verse seems to say that the sins we commit willfully after he has received the knowledge of the truth, there is no longer remains a sacrifice for sins. Now, what it's talking about is your answer to that you will find in Luke chapter 12, verse 10. It means once that you come to full spiritual truth, knowing that the Antichrist is coming first, okay, that when you're delivered up before the Antichrist, if you refuse to allow the Holy Spirit to speak through you, that's unforgivable. That's the unpardonable sin. Again, read of it in Luke chapter 12, verse 10. Read the verses before, when you're delivered up to the synagogue of Satan. What you say against the Son of Man, meaning the Christ in the flesh when he walked the earth, can be forgiven. But he's not going to forgive you against talk against the Holy Spirit when he wants you to witness. When the key to this is when you come to have received the knowledge of the truth, meaning you know what the score is, but you know that's Antichrist standing there. And you refuse when you're delivered up to allow the Holy Spirit to speak through you to get the message of God to the world. That's unforgivable. And do you know something? It's not going to happen. I know God's elect too well. They are quite the contrary, going to have trouble not telling them their own mind instead of what the Holy Spirit wants to say. They got a message for Satan, all right. And they're going to have a hard time keeping their mouth shut and letting the Holy Spirit talk. I know them, okay. John 3:15 from Ronnie from California. Jesus said, except a man be born of water and of the Spirit, he cannot enter into the kingdom of God. Is the word water symbolic for the word? No. No, it means the bag of waters that a person is born in. The question is in John, the third chapter of John, it says you must be born again. But as you've probably heard me teach many times, the Greek is very specific. It says you must be born from above, which means that you must be born from being with God into a flesh body. And that is necessary. Why? Well, Jude chapter, there's only one chapter, but in the first six verses, it'll give you the answer. Why are the fallen angels destroyed? Because they left their first habitation and refused to be born in the bag of waters, born of woman, but rather came to the earth in angelic beings and seduced woman. Okay, that's what it's talking about, is that you must be born a natural birth. Otherwise, if you're not born from above, then you escape from above, leaving your habitation, and you're a fallen angel. That's what it means. Katie from Georgia, would you please give me a few tips on how to convince my uncle to open up a Bible? It would mean a lot to me. Your Bible lessons are wonderful. Keep up the good work. Well, you're so welcome, Katie. I tell you, you know, you have to try different things, but I think one of the things that draws someone to the Bible is Christ's words on the cross. When he spake, like, for example, in Matthew, Eli, Eli, lama sabachthani, okay? Isn't it amazing that 1,000 years before that fact, Christ was teaching Psalms 22, where it even speaks of the Roman soldiers gambling for his clothing, and also the words that came from that false priest's mouth, that it was written 1,000 years before it actually happened. Try that on him and say if he believes, why, how could that be true, okay? Anyway, I'm out of time. Hey, I love you all because you enjoy studying God's word, but most of all, God loves you for it. It's his letter to you. It's his advice and counsel to you, telling you how to be blessed. But most of all, he wants you to love him. You make his day, he makes yours. Brought to you by your tithes and offerings. If we've helped you, you help us keep coming to you. And bless God again. He always blesses you. Most important, though, hey, you stay in his word. Every day in his word is a good day, even with trouble. Know why? Jesus is the living word.
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The Book of Ezekiel. What a fantastic study, this Book of Ezekiel. The Book of Ezekiel that covers, if you would, those vehicles, those circular discs. In the Hebrew, it states very clearly that that whirlwind with the color amber traced back to the Hebrew, highly polished bronze. What an exciting thing that God's Word informs us on all things. Ezekiel, one of my favorite prophets of the Bible, probably more written, not probably, but absolutely more written on what will happen in the millennium age than even the book of Revelation. Ezekiel guiding you through it, what God will expect at the final battle, Armageddon and Haman Gog, recorded in this great prophecy. I know you're going to enjoy it, the book of Ezekiel.

0: Welcome to the Shepherd's Chapel Network Family Bible Study Hour with Pastor Dennis Murray. Wisdom is understanding God's Word. Pastor Murray's unique teaching approach brings God's Word alive with meaning as he takes you on a chapter-by-chapter, verse-by-verse study of God's letter to you, the Bible. And now, here is Pastor Dennis Murray.
1: Good day to you. God bless you. Welcome to Shepherd's Chapel. Welcome to this Family Bible Study Hour. Ready to get back into our Father's Word here at the chapel? We invite you to get your Bible and join us if you care to. We're going to pick it up today, 2 Samuel chapter 6, verse 1. And in our last lecture, we saw David anointed the king over all of Israel, all of the 12 tribes, the natural seed of Jacob. And then the Philistines, I guess they heard that David had been anointed king over all Israel and thought, well, if we're going to attack, we better attack before he gets any more powerful than he already is. So they brought it, and David inquired of the Lord and defeated the Philistines. And the second time that they regrouped the Philistines and came up to war against Israel, God took care of it that time. The motion above the going in the tops of the mulberry trees, the sound of the armies of God. In chapter 6, it's been 70 to 89 years since the Ark of the Covenant has left the Mosaic Tabernacle. When Israel first moved into the Promised Land, the Mosaic Tabernacle and the Ark of the Covenant were in Shiloh, the first location of the tabernacle. It was then moved to Gibeon. At that point, the Ark was lost to the Philistines. The tabernacle actually ended up at Nob with Abiathar, the priest there. But anyway, finally, David's taken the idea that he wants to bring the Ark to Jerusalem, where he has established the capital of the 12 tribes of Israel. The capital was at Hebron when he was the king over Judah only. But David's about to mess up. And let's ask that word of wisdom in Yeshua's precious name. Father, we ask you to open eyes, open ears this day. Chapter 6 of 2 Samuel, verse 1, and it reads, "Again David gathered together all the chosen men of Israel, 30,000, and the chosen meaning the selected leaders. It's not specific here, but in 1 Chronicles chapter 13, verse 2, it goes into more detail that the Levites and the priests took a more predominant role in the bringing forth of the Ark. Once again, we see that example where Samuel and Kings are seen from man's eye and more often concentrate on the role man played in this, the army, the military, the political leaders. Chronicles, on the other hand, is God's view of the events, and therefore we see more of a role emphasized on the role that the religious leaders of the community played. This, again, David gathered, is referring to the fact that when they anointed him king over all of Israel, the 12 tribes, that was the first time that he gathered them together, the leaders, in other words, of the tribes. And again, he's doing so at this event, the bringing up of the Ark of the Covenant, or the attempt to bring up the Ark of the Covenant to Jerusalem. Verse 2. "And David arose and went with all the people that were with him from Baale of Judah to bring up from thence the Ark of God, whose name is called by the name of the Lord," that's Yahweh, "of host, that dwelleth between the cherubims." And note, David didn't ask, inquire of Abiathar, the priest, the Urim and the Thummim, "Should I bring up the Ark of the Covenant?" Baale is an old Canaanitish town. The land of Canaan was occupied by the 12 tribes of Israel, the Promised Land. Baale, according to the Hebrews, was called Kirjath-Jearim. verse 3. And they set the ark of God upon a new cart, and brought it out of the house of Abinadab that was in Gibeah. And Uzzah and Ahio, the sons of Abinadab, drave the new cart. Now these were, if not priests, at least Levites. And God had blessed the house of Abinadab since the Ark of the Covenant had been there. Now this new cart, who else moved the Ark of the Covenant on a new cart? The Philistines, when they returned it after it had been in Gath, in Ekron, and finally they said, oh, well, we've had enough of this Ark of God. We're all tired of having hemorrhoids or being struck dead by the Lord. So they returned the Ark of the Covenant on a new cart. This is not good. Abinadab, being a Levite, if not a priest, should have known better than to put the Ark of God on a cart as the Philistines did. God tolerated this from the Philistines. Why? Because they were heathen. They didn't have any way of knowing any better. Abinadab, his sons Uzzah and Ahio, should have known better. The Ark of the Covenant was to be moved in Numbers chapter 2, we learn in 3, on staves or poles, not to be touched by man. Verse 4. And they brought it out of the house of Abinadab, which was at Gibeah, accompanying the ark of God. And Ahio went before the ark, Uzzah walking along beside the cart which was carrying the ark of God, and Ahio was going in front. I'm sure this looked very religious. We can take a lesson from it that all that looks religious isn't all that religious sometimes. You know, God told us how he wanted us to do things in the letter that he wrote to us, the Bible. And they're not doing it the way God said to do it. And that's something you should be concerned about when you worship the Lord. Be sure that you worship him the way he said to worship him, not making up some new religion, not making it up as you go, or following the traditions of the elders, often known as the traditions of men. Verse 5. And David and all the house of Israel played before the Lord, or danced before the Lord, on all manner of instruments made of fir wood, even on harps, and on psalteries, and on timbrels, and on cornets, and on cymbals. And what we have here is a real religious hoedown wing-ding. I mean, I'm sure David is thinking, man, we got the Ark of God on a new cart. We've got the band wound up. This has got to be pleasing to our Heavenly Father. Verse 6. And when they came to Nachon's threshing floor, Uzzah put forth his hand to the Ark of God, and took hold of it, for the oxen shook it. They went across a low place, like a low bridge, and the oxen stumbled, and the cart shook so violently that the Ark of God almost was dumped from the cart. Uzzah stuck forth his hand to steady the cart so it actually would not hit the ground. Verse 7. And the anger of the Lord was kindled against Uzzah, and God smote him there for his error, for his rashness or negligence. And there he died by the ark of God. Now I can hear a lot of people say, well, why did God do that? I mean, all Uzzah was trying to do was to keep the ark from falling off of that cart. Well, being a Levite, he should have been familiar with Numbers chapter 2, which outlines how the ark is to be prepared to be moved by the priests. And then the Levites, more specifically the family of the Kohathites, were to carry the Ark of God on staves or poles, not to be touched. And God told the Levites and all of Israel and anyone who was willing to read Numbers chapter 2, you don't touch the ark of God or you will die. That was, and when God says, don't touch the ark of the covenant, he meant it. And when he said, you will die, unfortunately, Uzzah learned the hard way. He did die. Don't make up your own religion. Do things the way that God said to do them. Watch out for new religions. Verse 8, David's going to express a number of feelings and emotions at this point. And David was displeased. This could be translated, he was angry. His anger won't last long, because the Lord had made a breach upon Uzzah. A breach is a breaking forth upon. And he called the name of the place Peretz Uzzah to this day, to the time of this writing is what to the time of this day means. The breach of Uzzah is what Perez Uzzah translates. And David was afraid. His anger soon turned to fear of the Lord that day, and said, how shall the ark of the Lord come to me? Well, not on a new cart, they're going to learn after studying the law, which I guess they should have done before they took on this endeavor. They're saying, we better do things right this time. Here we see David, I think, expressing anxiety. He's feeling a bit of guilt. Did I do something, David is thinking to himself, to cause the death of Uzzah? Verse 9, and David was afraid of the Lord. We got that. Let's go with verse 10. So David would not remove the ark of the Lord unto him into the city of David, that's Jerusalem. But David carried it aside into the house of Obed-Edom, the Gittite. I think David decided that this is not what the Lord wanted to happen, or what happened to Uzzah would not have come to pass. So he's saying, let's take a time out here and leave the ark at Obed-Edom, the Gittite. And Obed-Edom, obviously, a priest or a Levite, someone who was instructed in the care and ministering to the ark, which is obvious by the next verse, verse 11. And the ark of the Lord continued in the house of Obed-Edom, the Gittite, 3 months. And the Lord blessed Obed-Edom and all his household. God was pleased with the ark being located in Obed-Edom because he blessed the house of Obed-Edom. Now, you understand, too, David is anxious for the nation of Israel, which he is responsible for, to be blessed as the house of Obed-Edom is being blessed. Verse 12, and it was told King David, saying, the Lord hath blessed the house of Obed-Edom and all that pertaineth unto him because of the ark of God. So David went and brought up the ark of God from the house of Obed-Edom into the city of David with gladness. 70 to 89 years since the ark had been back, let's say, in the capital, Jerusalem, or where the tabernacle was located. No doubt, and remember, we have priests and Levites that were part of this first effort to bring up the ark. They knew better than to put the ark on a new cart. You can bet there was no new cart with this fresh attempt. They probably pulled out the book of Numbers and reviewed the instructions that God gave to man on what you must do and not do when you're moving the ark of the covenant. Verse 13, and it was so that when they that bear the ark of the Lord had gone 6 paces, he sacrificed oxen and fatlings, the he here being David, no doubt, through the priests. And what they're doing here is they took 6 steps, no cart this time, and then they set the ark down and probably set up a temporary altar and made sacrifice there before the ark. And David danced before the Lord, that's Yahweh, with all his might. And David was girded with a linen ephod. This would have been a linen ephod of the color white, which was worn usually by the priests, not in their official capacity. When they were serving in and around the temple, they would have had their priestly robes on. But these white linen ephods were more or less a casual or leisure clothing that the priest would wear. And don't take this that David is trying to take on a priestly role. He knows better than that. But he is the king of Israel, which was called to be a priestly nation. And as the leader of that, he's wearing the white linen ephod. And I think, too, you know, he could have been wearing his kingly robes, but he's humbling himself by wearing this white linen ephod. Verse 15, so David and all the house of Israel brought up the ark of the Lord with shouting and with the sound of the trumpet, a time of great joy among the people of Israel. 70 to 89 years, the ark had been tucked away either with the Philistines or at Kirjath-Jearim for the last 3 months at the house of Obed-Edom. But finally, God said, I'll dwell among you. And that's what the Ark of the Covenant represented, was God dwelling among the people of Israel. Not everybody is happy with the situation. Verse 16. And as the Ark of the Lord came into the city of David, Michal, Saul's daughter, looked through a window and saw King David leaping and dancing before the Lord, and she despised him in her heart. Couple things on this verse. Note that it states Michal, Saul's daughter. Michal's David's wife, but she's not acting like David's wife. That's the reason the writer of this wrote that Michal, Saul's daughter. Now, you see, Michal is used to, she likes the hero David. David who's in flashy armor with his sword girded on, or David in his kingly robes with his crown upon his head. She doesn't like David who has humbled himself and is wearing a white linen ephod. He's not acting like King David. He's certainly not acting like Saul, her father, would have acted, because the Lord had left Saul. Verse 17. And they brought in the ark of the Lord and set it in his place. David had had a tent erected for this purpose, in the midst of the tabernacle that David had pitched for it. And David offered burnt offerings and peace offerings before the Lord. David, we're going to learn in chapter 7, is living in a palace made out of fancy cedar. Hiram, the king of Tyre, sent carpenters and cedar wood and artisans to make David quite a palace. But here we have the Ark of God sitting basically under a tent. Some might ask, well, why did David put up this temporary tent? Why didn't they bring the Mosaic tabernacle from Gibeon, where Zadok is the high priest? And remember, we've got two high priests at this time, Zadok at Gibeon, Abiathar's with David. David hadn't quite figured out how all that's going to work out. It's not normal to have two high priests. I guess David's trusting the Lord to tell him how that's all going to work out. Verse 18. And as soon as David had made an end of offering burnt offerings and peace offerings, he blessed the people in the name of the Lord of hosts. This is Yahweh Sabaoth. This is a very special time in Israel that this is going, and David's going to bless the people further. Verse 19, and he, David, dealt among all the people even among the whole multitude of Israel, as well to the women as men, everyone, to everyone a cake of bread, symbolic, I think, like to think of the bread of life. And he gave it to the whole multitude of Israel, just as salvation is available to all of the people today through Jesus Christ. And a good piece of flesh, and a flagon of wine, the wine that symbolizes the blood of Christ as a sacrament in Holy Communion. So all the people departed, every one to his house. All of Israel happy, well, with the exception of one. Michal isn't finished with David yet. Then David returned to bless his household. He blessed the nation first, and then he was returning to bless his own house. And Michal, the daughter of Saul, again, not the wife of David, came out to meet David and said, "How glorious was the king of Israel today, who uncovered himself today in the eyes of the handmaids of his servants, as one of the vain fellows shamelessly uncovers himself." These white linen ephods were rather short. And what Michal is saying here is you dressed as a commoner, not as the king of Israel. And the ones who wore these white linen ephods most commonly were the Levites and the priest in times of leisure or casual attire. And she's putting down the priest and Levites here by calling them vain fellows, as these vain fellows shamelessly uncover themselves. She like David in his kingly robes and in his armor. You know, the house of Saul, remember when Saul was trying to kill David, and Michal told David, "You better get out of here, because Saul's going to kill you if you're here in the morning." She lowered David down through a window so that he could escape. And then she took a figure in the house and laid it in the bed so that those who came by would think it was David in bed who was, she was saying he was sick. But you remember what she put in that bed? It was a teraphim. That's an idol. So the house of Saul, we see, had grown completely away from the worship of Yahweh, and we see that manifested in his daughter Michal. Verse 21, "And David said unto Michal, It was before the Lord which chose me before thy father," Michal just said, ouch, "and before all his house, to appoint the ruler over the people of the Lord, over Israel. Therefore will I play before the Lord. I'll show my joy and humble myself before the Lord." David would humble himself before the Lord. Michal refused to humble herself before the Lord, and there'll be a price to pay. Verse 22, "And I will yet," David continues to Michal, "be more vile than thus, and will be base in mine own sight. And of the maidservants which thou hast spoken of," those you say I exposed myself to, "of them shall I be had in honor." They, the maidservants, will honor me because I humbled myself before the Lord, even if you won't. I couldn't help but think about the words of Jesus in Matthew chapter 23, verse 12. And other places in the New Testament, Jesus would say that if you humble yourself, God will exalt you. But if you exalt yourself, prepare to be abased, to be brought low. Michal is about

not to be abased. Verse 23, therefore Michal, the daughter of Saul, had no child unto the day of her death. To remain childless was a punishment that God reserved for those who violated his commandments. And when the law was given, several of the violations of the law were punishable, that they would remain childless. Michal would not humble herself before the Lord. The Lord humbled Michal. Messiah would indeed come through the seed of David. It would not be through his wife Michal. It would be through Bathsheba. Now, so we've got David, we've got the Ark of the Covenant, basically in a tent. David, in the meanwhile, is living in luxury, in a palace that's fit for a king, and rightly so. He is the king of Israel. But David decides it's just not right for the Ark of the Covenant to be in a tent when he's living, himself is living in a palace, and takes it upon himself to build a house for the Lord. Well, there's a very beautiful promise to not only David, but to you and me as well in chapter 7 of the book of 2 Samuel. Let's go with verse 1. And it came to pass, when the king sat in his house of cedar, the palace, and the Lord had given him rest round about from all his enemies. It was a temporary time of peace. David was a warrior. He was a man of bloods. That would be the reason that he would not build a house for God. But don't hold that against David, because it was very necessary for Israel to defeat their enemies. God utilized David to defeat many of those enemies. But at this point, it is a temporary time of peace. Verse 2. That the king said unto Nathan the prophet, not to be confused with Nathan the son of David, through which Messiah would come, see now, I dwell in an house of cedar. I live in a fancy palace, but the ark of God dwelleth within curtains. The ark of God is outside of my palace in a tent. Nathan means giver, if you translate it. Very similar to the word Nethinim, not to be confused. I'm not saying Nathan was a Nethinim. He was definitely a prophet of the Lord. Nathan would not only prophesy God's word to David, he was also an important figure in prophesying to David's son, through which the kingship was passed down, Solomon. Verse 3. And Nathan said to the king, go, do all that is in thine heart, for the Lord is with thee. Now, did David ask the Lord, should I build a house through the Urim and Thummim? No, he's once again taking off on his own agenda. And Nathan, the prophet, said, you know, go, do what is all that is in thine heart, for the Lord is with thee. That's not the word of the Lord that he's prophesying there. He's offering his own personal opinion to David. And obviously, with it being David's house being established and growing with the number of wives, number of children, the victories over the Philistines and all the other enemies of Israel, it was obvious that the Lord was blessing David, meaning the Lord was with David. Verse 4. And it came to pass that night that the word of the Lord came unto Nathan, saying, now David is going to hear what the Lord has to say about David building a house for the Lord. Go and tell my servant David, thus saith the Lord, shalt thou build me an house for me to dwell in? In 1 Chronicles chapter 17, verse 4, makes it a little more plain. Nathan the prophet told David, thou shalt not build, thus saith the Lord, thou shalt not build me a house. Here he's kind of, it's a little easier. But the Lord's saying, who do you think you

0: day and a pillar of fire by night, and was in the Mosaic tabernacle, the tent that's referred to there. But he's saying, you know, that's the way I said to Moses that I wanted things to be done. I don't need you, David, telling me that I should have a fancy house to put the Ark of the Covenant in. Verse 7. In all the places wherein I have walked with all the children of Israel, spake I a word with any of the tribes of Israel. In 1 Chronicles 17:6 it says, with any of the judges of Israel, whom I commanded to feed my people Israel, saying, why build ye not me an house of cedar? God hadn't asked any one of the tribes of Israel or the judges. You see, the judges were in authority while the government of Israel was a theocracy from the time they came out of Egypt. In other words, ruled by the religious leaders rather than the political leaders or the kings, the monarchy. And God had not instructed the judges to build him a house of cedar, a fancy palace. Again, God needs very little help from man. We need his help. Verse 8. Now therefore, so shalt thou say unto my servant David, thus saith the Lord of hosts, Yahweh Sabaoth, I took thee from the sheepcote, from following the sheep, to be ruler over my people, over Israel. You were a sheep boy, David, when I took you and made you the ruler over Israel. I didn't find you in that palace of cedar that you're living in now. I made it to where you could have that house, but again, you were a shepherd boy, and I made you king of all of Israel. And I don't want to get too far into this chapter, or else it'll take away the impact of that fantastic promise that God makes to David and you and me as we continue in chapter 7 of 2 Samuel in our next lecture. We got a short message. We'll ask you to listen a moment. Won't you please?
1: The Mark of the Beast on CD is our free introductory offer to you. 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It is getting late in the game. You need to know what the Mark of the Beast is. As it's written in Revelation chapter 13, verse 8, many will be deceived. There is no need for you to be deceived. Christ said in Mark 13, 23, behold, I have foretold you all things. Jesus indeed told us how not to be deceived, and Pastor Arnold Murray takes you on a step-by-step study of God's Word concerning this critical subject, the Mark of the Beast. 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
0: Welcome back. We're glad you could join back with us. Let's have the 800 number, please. 800-643-4645. That number good throughout Puerto Rico, the U.S., and Canada. If you have a biblical question that you'd like to pose to be answered on the air, feel free to call that number and leave your question. The only format that we have for answering questions is right here on the air by one of the pastors, so please don't ask for a written response to your questions. We simply don't have the time or staff to provide a written response to everyone who would care to have one, and if we don't have time to do it for all, we will do it for none. Please do not ask questions about a specific individual, denomination, or organization by name. We try to teach God's Word in a positive format. Throwing out negative about others serves no purpose. We simply won't do it. We'll let God's Word do the teaching, the correcting, and the healing. If you're studying via the Internet somewhere around the world and not able to use that 800 number, your announcer at the end of the hour will give you our mailing address. Quite all right to mail your questions in. Got a prayer request? Well, we can do away with the telephone number. You don't need a mailing address. Your Heavenly Father loves you. Revelation chapter 4, verse 11 tells us why God created us. It's for His own pleasure. You see, it states there in Revelation 4:11, God created all things for His pleasure. That includes you. So I might ask you, have you pleasured your Heavenly Father today, lately? And how do I pleasure God? By talking to Him. You should talk to your Father just like He's your flesh father. He's the closest relative that you have, and you should develop that relationship with Him, and blessings always follow. We do have these prayer requests. Father, we come united as one in the name of Your Son, Jesus Christ. We ask You to look upon these, Father. You know their needs, marital problems, addictions to drugs, alcoholism, Father. You know, if it is Your will, a special blessing on each of these. We also lift up our military troops who are in harm's way and our police officers around our country who protect us from the evil and wicked that is so prevalent in our society today. Father, we ask You to watch over, guide, direct, touch, heal in Jesus' precious name. Amen and thank You, Father. All right, let's get to some questions and see what's on the mind of folks around the country. First up today, we have Josie in Mississippi. We are told that whatsoever we do in word or deed, do it in the name of Jesus. How do we do anything in the name of Jesus? What does it mean, in the name of Jesus? Please help me to understand. Let me give you a scripture. Colossians chapter 3, verse 17. It states there, let your words and works be done in the name of Jesus. And it simply means whatever you do, do it in the name of Jesus. Do it the way that Jesus would have done it. Another scripture, Luke chapter 10, verse 17. The disciples returned to the Lord and they were joyful. And they said, Lord, even the demons are subject to us in Your name. And that's what you want to do when you're dealing with Satan. Do it in the name of Jesus Christ. You have the power over Satan. If he's beating you up in your life, order him out of your life, out of your home, out of your family, in the name of Jesus Christ. Polly in Missouri. I have heard Pastor Arnold Murray say many times that we as Christians do not acknowledge any prophecies, horoscopes, or references to the lunar calendar. He said we are children of light and not darkness. Does this mean we shouldn't declare how beautiful the moon is or admire it and the stars? Is that Satan deceiving us? No, there's nothing wrong with admiring God's creation. If you live in a big city, I'd recommend that you take a drive one night on a clear night when you can see God's magnificent creation in the heavens without the city lights making it to where you can't really see it, and be amazed at what God has created. You're right, what Pastor Arnold was talking about is that all prophecies concerning time in moons are of Satan, and all prophecies concerning the Lord and His elect are in days or solar. We go by the solar calendar, not the lunar calendar. God put those heavens there for signs and seasons, we learn in Genesis chapter 1. And it's to separate the day from the night, the moon and the sun, so on. Joan in Connecticut. How are we going to know when Jesus returns? I know there is the news on TV or newspapers. Do you believe everything that you hear and read in the newspapers and on the news or the internet? I hope not. I also know how many lies are told by both. Well, you answered my question. I just don't want to be tricked. Thank you again for your teachings. Well, when that last trump, the seventh trump, sounds, the flesh is no more. 1 Corinthians chapter 15, verse 52, and the following verses. When Jesus returns, in the twinkling of an eye, as it states there, we are changed into our spirit bodies. Zechariah chapter 14 also is a second witness to that. Colton in West Virginia, I've been studying with you and Pastor Arnold since I was little. I can't thank you enough for truthful knowledge I have gained through the chapel. I love you all, and God bless you, and thank you for that. We love you as well. God bless everyone involved with your teachings and broadcast. My question, Mark 13, Matthew 24, and Luke 21, why does it say the elect will be put to death or delivered up to death or betrayed to death? Does it say in the Hebrew manuscripts that the word death is Satan? Well, no, it doesn't. But we do know from Hebrews chapter 2, verse 14, we find there the reason that Jesus came to the earth in flesh. That was to defeat he who has the power of death, that is to say, the devil. And there in Matthew 13, 24, Mark 13, when it says death, as far as us being delivered up, God's elect, it is talking about Satan. That's who you're going to be delivered up to, not going to be killed. Now, the two witnesses, they are going to be killed. But, praise God, 3 days later, they raise up. And guess what? As they're ascending into heaven, Jesus Christ is descending to the Mount of Olives. I say, come, Lord Jesus, come. Catherine in Tennessee. And thank you for your kind comments. Let's get to your question. When exactly will the big wedding between Jesus and the church happen? Right after Jesus touches down at the Mount of Olives? Question, is it right after Jesus touches down at the Mount of Olives? Well, you know, Catherine, many who are of the church who claim to be Christians are going to be deceived by the Antichrist. And those who are deceived won't be fit to be the bride of Christ. Only his election, who refused to take the mark of the beast, who also refused to worship the Antichrist, are the bride of Christ. You can read about them in Revelation chapter 19, along about verse 12 and the following verses. That wedding will follow after he touches the Mount of Olives very shortly. I think he's going to take care of the business of Armageddon and Haman Gog first, and then we'll have reason to celebrate. When is the white throne judgment? Is it right after the millennium, the 1,000-year reign? No, at the end of the millennium. You see, after the millennium comes the eternity. And we want all the business taken care of that's going to happen before. And the great white throne judgment is not going to be in the eternity. Why? Because some people are going to be judged to the lake of fire. And they're not going to make it to the eternity, but in the eternity, which you can read about in Revelation chapter 21, there'll be no more tears. God wipes the tears away from the eyes of his children. There's no more sadness. There's no more sickness. There's no more sorrow. There is no more death after the millennium is over and the eternity begins. It's going to be a wonderful place. Charles in Texas, when the fallen angels come back in the end times, as they were here in the time of Noah, and they marry again, will they have offspring, and will they be Geber or giants? God bless and thank you so much. And that was from Charles in Texas. They don't have 9 months to reproduce, so you can bet that they're going to be looking for women. In fact, is they're going to be looking for women and boys who are interested. 1 Corinthians chapter 11, Paul warns us that women should have a cover over their head because of the angels. 1 Corinthians chapter 11, verse 10. And the cover is not a little piece of cloth It's Jesus Christ. Men and women need to have Jesus Christ over their head because of the angels. Jim in Georgia is a generation 70 or 72 years. Well, actually, there are three different lengths of time that are defined as a generation in the King James Version Bible. You have the 40-year generation. That was the generation of Israel who were in the wilderness, who God sentenced to die in the wilderness. Why? Because of their insubordination, their unbelief in him. They're the ones who decided that they were going to appoint a captain to lead them back to Egypt. That was the straw that broke the camel's back. Numbers chapter 14, God said, you're going to die in the wilderness. Maybe your children who will go into the promised land will appreciate. The 70-year generation, which gets to answering your exact question, you'll find in Psalm 90, verse 10. Excuse me, it states, the years of man are 70 and 10, or 70. In other words, a score is 20. 70 being 60 plus 10, excuse me, is 70. And then the final generation you have is a 120-year generation, Genesis chapter 6, verse 3. Pastor Dennis, I was lucky enough to have a question answered last. This is very important to me. And Sally, and I don't know where Sally is from, but you're going to get another question answered. The bloodline from while Christ, which Christ would come, I understand, except the children of Adam and Eve are never mentioned. There was Cain and Abel, then Seth. So any more info after Seth? Well, you can find the exact seed line from Adam all the way to Jesus Christ in Luke chapter 3, verses 23 through 38. And beware there, it says by the seed line of Joseph by law. That means his in-laws, and Helo is the mother of Mary, not Joseph there. But that whole seed line is listed. And of course, Cain was not Adam's son. You won't find Cain in Adam's genealogy as it's listed in Genesis chapter 5. You won't find Abel in Adam's genealogy in Genesis chapter 5 either. Why? Because he was killed before he had any children. No progeny, no genealogy. Hi, this is Malia. I live in Florida. I am 8 years old. Well, God bless you, Malia. What does God look like? Well, that's a good question. Believe it or not, Malia, God looks a lot like we do. You wouldn't think that probably, but if you read Genesis chapter 1, verse 26, God said, let us make man in our image. And that means let's make them to look like us. And who was he talking to when he said us? The angels, of course, the children of God. Corey in Kentucky. I know that God is not the God of the dead, but of the living. I'm confused about John 5, 28 and 29, where it says, the grave shall hear his voice and shall come forth, they that have done good. I look in the Companion Bible at the side notes, and it says, therefore they are not in heaven or hell, speaking about the graves. Then I think about absent from the body, present with the Lord, which you'll find in 2 Corinthians chapter 5, chapter 5, verses 7 and 8. Can you please help me understand? Well, after he was crucified, Jesus went to the prisoners who were, that was the grave in the Greek language, also in the Hebrew language, is usually what is also translated as hell. Jesus went to the prisoners, those who were on the wrong side of the gulf, in chapters 3, 1 Peter chapter 3, verses 18 and 19, to preach the gospel. And when it says there in John chapter 5, 28 and 29, those that were dead, in other words, those were in the graves, did hear his voice after the crucifixion. Many of them believed. 1 Peter chapter 4, verse 6. Maggie in Florida, a while back you mentioned about the 12 tribes and how you can tell which of the tribes you are from. I have the first name of my great-grandfather. His name was Joseph. Can you tell me what tribe he is from? I've been tracing my family for 12 years and came a long way with my genealogy. No, it's very difficult to tell anyone in this length of time, the number of generations we've had since people stopped identifying themselves by the 12 tribes of Israel. It would be very difficult for anyone to say what tribe they are from. Most people, if you ask what your great-great-great-great-grandmother's name was, most people wouldn't have a clue. Pat in Michigan, please keep showing reruns of Pastor Arnold's Murray's recordings along with yours. That's our intent. I'll be along occasionally to teach a book of the Bible, but Pastor Murray, Arnold Murray's teachings are still very valuable, and we intend to make those available for people to view in our efforts here at Shepherd's Chapel to spread God's Word. It's amazing that his teachings are just as relevant and pertinent today as they were when they were recorded. Get to your question. And you said 70 or 72 years. We just answered that question, which, let me get here. What did God mean when using 70 or 72 years, which is coming up in 2018 or 2020? 70 years from 1948 would be 2018. Also, 120 years, well, that again is Genesis chapter 6, verse 3. But, and you say, though, how do we know then which is the last generation? Where does it say in the Bible? It doesn't mean that Jesus is going to return in 2018 or 2068, which would be 120 years from 1948. Jesus told us in Matthew chapter 25, verse 13, that no one knows the hour. You should know the season, but not the very hour. Don't try to set dates, because when dates come and dates go and nothing happens, your credibility is destroyed. John in North Carolina, please explain where in the Bible it talks about knowing our loved ones in heaven. I get that question a lot. Ezekiel chapter 44, verse 25, the Zadok, which are God's elect. Now, that's in spiritual bodies, you have to understand. Ezekiel chapter 40 through 48, we're in the millennium in spiritual bodies, in other words. And the elect, the Zadok, will be able to go to their immediate family members to help them if they didn't take part in the first resurrection. You would have to know them, recognize them, to be able to go to them. Sarah in California, is there any scripture in the Bible about reincarnation? Well, we are often here at Shepherd's Chapel falsely accused of teaching reincarnation when we start talking about three earth and heaven ages. But we're not talking about people being in the flesh more than one time. The only time that man will be in the flesh is in this, the second earth and heaven age. There is no such thing as reincarnation. Paul teaches us in Hebrews chapter 9, verse 27, it is appointed of man but once to die. That's it. One time through the flesh. Philip in Indiana, Where in the Bible is scripture where God said to Moses to make a record of this or something of this nature? Well, not just to Moses, but to all of Israel and to us as well. Deuteronomy chapter 30, verse 19. God said there through his servant Moses, I call heaven and earth to record this day against you. In other words, to witness against you that I have set before you life and death, blessing and cursing. Therefore, choose life. And the choice is ours. We can do things God's way and live, or not do things God's way and die. Susan in New Jersey, as we watch for the coming of Antichrist, who will be charismatic, beautiful, and able to wrongly convince people he is Christ, I always thought Antichrist was Satan. Yet I heard Dennis say Antichrist will only be here in spiritual body, so I'm confused. Is Antichrist Satan, and will he be a real man or a spirit being? Antichrist is Satan in his role. Satan never has been and never will be born in the flesh. He is a supernatural spiritual entity. I'm out of time. I want you all to know that I love you a great deal because you enjoy studying God's Word in depth. You enjoy reading the letter that your father wrote to you, that letter that tells you how to be pleasing to your father. When you please him, blessings flow. We are brought to you by your tithes and offerings. If we've helped you, help us keep coming to you and to reach out to others who are lost in this world of darkness. One thing that's most important, though, and it's this. Beloved, stay in his word every day. Every day in your Father's word is a good day, even with trouble. You know why? It's because Jesus is the living word.
2: 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We invite you to join us for the next in-depth Bible study each weekday at the same time. Thank you for watching today's program, and God bless you.

Genesis 1:46, the first six chapters in God's Word. The world that was. Did you realize there was a world age before this one? Same old world, different age. The creation itself. When were the races created? You see, all the races were created separately, and you'll find that documented in these particular CDs. How and what was the sin in the garden? It will be discussed in this series also. This is a must for the serious Bible scholar, for if you do not understand how it was in the beginning, you certainly will never understand the end. I think you will find this series very rewarding and certainly will answer questions that no doubt you have always wondered about. Genesis 1:46. Hey, I know you're going to enjoy this series.

0: 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Wisdom is understanding God's Word. Pastor Murray's unique teaching approach brings God's Word alive with meaning as he takes you on a chapter-by-chapter, verse-by-verse study of God's letter to you, the Bible. And now, here is Pastor Dennis Murray.
1: Good day to you. God bless you. Welcome to Shepherd's Chapel. Welcome to this Family Bible Study Hour. Ready to get back into our Father's Word here at the chapel, we invite you to get your Bible and join us if you care to. We're getting ready to have an old-fashioned Bible study here at the chapel. We're having a blessed day here at the chapel. We hope you're having a blessed day wherever you are. We're getting ready to get back into our Father's Word here. We're going to pick it up today, 2 Samuel chapter 7, verse 9. And as we left off in our last lecture, David had a time of peace, one of the few times in David's life that he had peace. But when you have a time of peace, you think about building. And David was sitting in his fancy cedar palace, and he looked out the window and he saw the Ark of God, which they had just successfully brought up from Obed-Edom, where it had been for 3 months, Kirjath-Jearim for several years before that. And it was sitting out there in a tent, and David thought to himself, in fact, he didn't think to himself, he said to Nathan, who was a prophet of God, I think I'm going to build a house for the Lord. And Nathan said, well, do whatever your heart tells you to do. You're obviously being blessed by God. But that night, God came to Nathan and told him that, here's what I say to David concerning him building a house. You're not going to build me a house. When did I ever ask a man to build me a house? And then he kind of dressed David down a bit and said, you know, you were a sheep herder boy, a sheep boy, and I took you and made you the king of the most powerful nation on earth at the time. And you think I need you? I didn't find you in that cedar palace. I found you out in the pastures with your sheep. And we pick it up there. But again, I want to remind you that this chapter 7 has a fantastic promise for David, and it also has a fantastic promise for you and me. Let's ask that word of wisdom in Yeshua's precious name. Father, we ask you to open eyes, open ears this day. 2 Samuel chapter 7, verse 9, and it reads, "And I, the Lord speaking to David, was with thee whithersoever thou wentest, and have cut off all thine enemies out of thy sight." This is cut off your enemies from your face, including the giant Goliath. "And have made thee a great name, like unto the name of the great men that are in the earth." I made you the king of a most powerful nation on earth at the time. And under David and Solomon, not only was Israel growing geographically by the land they took on from conquered nations, they also were controlling economically greater expanses of geography. On the north, they went up into the land of the Syrians, all the way to the Euphrates River, not possessing the land, but having economical influence over the land, meaning that the people of those lands were paying tribute, taxes, to David and Solomon. Then on the south, almost all the way to the land of Egypt, became Israel. Then to the southeast of Israel, you had the Edomites fell to David and Israel, the Moabites, the Ammonites, opening up that transportation path to the Gulf of Aqaba, which was critical for Solomon to have a southern port whereby they could launch their ships of Tarshish for the trips for gold and other precious metals and stones to Ophir. You see, other than that, Israel's only outlet to the seas was the Mediterranean Sea through the port of Joppa, which was in the land of Israel. called Jaffa today, verse 10. Moreover, I will appoint a place for my people Israel. Now, this was at the time of this writing, the promised land, but it also has a futuristic meaning. There is a promised land in our future. It's called the kingdom of God. I hope there's a place there for you. And will plant them, that they may dwell in a place of their own. It's called the eternity. And move no more. This is prophecy of the second advent. Neither shall the children of wickedness, you could think of the Kenites, afflict them any more as before time. And that definitely hasn't happened yet. God's children who try to do the right thing, who are righteous, are attacked continually. They're oppressed by Satan and the wicked and evil people of the world. Well, why will they no longer be afflicted by the children of wickedness? Because they will have found their final destination. They punch their ticket into the lake of fire. They're finny. They're gone, never to be thought of again. Verse 11. And as since the time that I commanded judges to be over my people Israel, and have caused thee to rest from all thine enemies, also the Lord telleth that thee that he, that's Yahweh, will make thee an house. Now, this is a promise to David that, again, is fantastic. It concerns David's family, not so much Solomon, which we will see is referenced in the following scripture. But you see, the seed line that's promised here did not pass down through Solomon, who was the next king after David. The king and the seed line that is promised came through David's son Nathan, who that is who the Messiah would come, the fantastic promise made to David. Verse 12, and when thy days, this is to David, be fulfilled, and thou shalt sleep with thy fathers, I will set up thy seed after thee. No doubt what we're talking about here. We're talking about his lineage, which shall proceed out of thy bowels, and I will establish his kingdom. Out of the root of Jesse will come an ensign that the Gentiles will even seek, and his salvation will be glorious. And that's Isaiah chapter 11, verse 10, also quoted in Romans chapter 15, verse 12, verse 13. He shall build an house for my name. This descendant of David will build a house for his name. And I will establish the throne of his kingdom forever. And the son who would build a house for thy name, that would be Solomon. But again, the one who would establish the throne of his kingdom forever was not Solomon. You see, the throne of Solomon wasn't permanent. It went all the way down through Zedekiah, who was the last king of Judah before the Babylonian captivity. But it was ended at that point. The lineage that will go on forever and ever, I'll add, is that of Messiah, that passed down through Nathan all the way to Mary, who was of the tribe of Judah. She was also half of the tribe of Levi. We have the king line and the priest line joined together in Messiah. First Chronicles chapter 28, verse 3, we learn the reason that David was not allowed to build a house for God himself, which he desired to do. He said so much at the end of our last lecture. And the reason that stated there in 1 Chronicles chapter 28, verse 3, was that he was a man of war, a man who had shed much blood. But it was necessary. You see, the nation of Israel was being oppressed by the Philistines, by the Edomites, the Ammonites, the Moabites. The list goes on and on. They had a lot of enemies, and it was necessary for that blood to be shed to bring it to a point where they would have peace, where Solomon could build a house for the name of the Lord. Verse 14, and 2, notice you have a star at the end of verse 13, most of you in your Bibles. That means that 99.9% of biblical scholars agree that that verse is talking about Messiah. Verse 14, I will be his father, and he shall be my son. Hebrews chapter 1, verse 5. To which of the angels did the Lord say, this is my only begotten son? If he commit iniquity, I will chasten him with the rod of men and with the stripes of the children of men. And of course, Messiah had no iniquity. He had no sin. Solomon, on the other hand, had iniquity. He had sin. He really messed up toward the in his older age when he took on so many foreign wives and began to worship their gods, small g. That's the reason that God ripped 10 of the tribes of Israel away from Solomon's son Rehoboam. Now, as far as Jesus, though, he took the stripes for our sins that we might be healed. Isaiah chapter 53, verse 15. But my mercy, this is loving kindness, you could think of it as grace, unmerited favor, shall not depart away from him as I took it from Saul, whom I put away before thee. Saul was rejected by the Lord, but this is an irrevocable promise. You know, many promises in God's word have that little word, two-letter word, if, attached to them. You can claim this promise if you do my commandments, for example. There are no ifs, and there are no conditions in this promise that the Lord is making to David and you and me. It's irrevocable. It's a covenant of salt. It cannot be changed. It cannot be altered. Verse 16, and thine house, referring to David's family, and thy kingdom shall be established forever. Before thee, thy throne shall be established forever. And again, that did not occur through Solomon, nor did it occur through Zedekiah. All the way from Solomon to Zedekiah, you had a king of Judah. From the time of the Babylonian captivity, you had no king of Judah. Again, you have a star following that verse. That means that it does refer to Messiah. And what did fulfill that scripture was when the King of Kings and Lord of Lords, which that's futuristic from here as well. You see, Messiah came in swaddling clothing the first time, and he was crucified on a cross for our sins. But praise God, he went into that tomb and 3 days later resurrected, defeating death. And you know, the promise, why is this such a special promise? Well, I don't know about you, but I fall short from time to time. I mess up. I sin. To be in the flesh is to sin if you're honest with yourself. Or if it, like it says in the first epistle of John, whoever says he has no sin is a liar. I believe that's in James, in the book of James, chapter 1. But anyway, what is so fantastic about this promise? Well, none of us, you see, could make it into the kingdom of God if it were up to us to live in the flesh according to God's law. We all sin. We all fall short. Messiah defeated death. He who had the power of death, that's to say the devil, Hebrews chapter 2, verse 14 will document that. But we have, as a result of that, eternal life open to us. For God so loved the world that he gave his only begotten Son, that whoever would believe on him would not perish, but have everlasting life. John 3:16, probably the most quoted verse in the Bible. But that's what's so fantastic about this promise that's being made to David, not only David, but you and me as well, the offer of eternal life, a king for one and all time, that being Jesus Christ. Yes, he came as a babe in swaddling clothes the first time. The second time that he comes, he will be on a white war horse, and he's going to have a rod of iron, and there's going to be discipline, and things are going to be straightened out. At this point, looking around us today, I believe he's the only one who can straighten this mess out. I say, come, Lord Jesus, come. Verse 17, according to all these words and according to all this vision, so did Nathan speak unto David. Now, this was God's message to David. This was not Nathan's personal opinion. Now, in verses 18 through 27, we have David's prayer of praise and thanksgiving to the Lord for the promise. We can join in with David in thanking the Lord for the promise of Messiah. Verse 18. Then went King David in and sat before the Lord, before the Ark of the Covenant is what this means. And he said, who am I, O Lord God? And what is my house that thou hast brought me hither to? David showing signs of maturity here. He's humbling himself and questioning whether he's worthy or not. Something that we also should ask ourselves occasionally. Are we worthy? Are we doing the best we can to be worthy? Because I'll tell you, most of us, if it were up to us as to whether we were worthy, we would come up short. Verse 19, and this was yet a small thing in thy sight, O Lord God. This was a tremendous thing for me and my house, my family, David is saying. But for you, this was but a small thing. But thou hast spoken also of thy servant's house for a great while to come, forever, for example. And is this the manner of man, O Lord God? This word manner, a Hebrew word that most of you are familiar with, it's Torah, as in the law. This could be translated, and is this the law of man, O Lord God? Verse 20, and what can David say more unto thee? For thou, Lord God, knowest thy servant. And indeed, God did know his servant David. He knew his heart and his mind. He knew that David had, he was a man after God's own heart. That's how well the Lord knew David, and that's the reason he selected him to be the rejected Saul's replacement. 21. For thy word's sake, and according to thine own heart, or this could be your own mind, hast thou done all these great things to make thy servant know them. It is a promise to David and a promise to us that has been made known in this chapter. 22. Wherefore thou art great, O Lord God. This is ever the praise of the saints. For there is none like thee, neither is there any God beside thee, according to all that we have heard with our ears. And if you have been giving ears to hear and eyes to see, don't ever fail to thank God for having eyes to see and ears to hear. We are seeing in the last several chapters what I would refer to as the ascension of David's kingship. We're about to begin the decline of David's kingship, especially when we get to chapter 11. David did some things that would turn the stomach of any righteous person. And my point is, David was not perfect. Guess what? Neither are any of us either. So don't be too quick to judge David when we do get to the decline of his kingship and with what he did in chapters 11 and 12 in particular. But one, you know, the point I'm trying to get to is that even though David fell short and messed up like the rest of us do, he never, ever fell into idolatry. And when he said, "Neither there is none like thee, neither is there any God beside thee," David believed that with all his heart, with all his mind. All the future kings of Judah would be judged according to David as far as whether they, how they walked with the Lord. Most of them did not walk with the Lord as closely as King David. Verse 23, "And what one nation in the earth is like thy people, even like Israel, whom God went to redeem for a people to himself, and to make him a name, and to do for you great things and terrible," or awesome would be a better way to translate the word terrible, "for thy land before thy people, which thou redeemest to thee from Egypt, from the nations and their gods," after 400 years of bondage to the Egyptians. God redeemed his people Israel and brought them out of bondage and brought them into the promised land. It was not an easy trip for Israel. It was not an easy trip for our Heavenly Father. You see, he had a bunch of rebellious, stubborn children who refused to believe him. And time and time again, he parted the Red Sea so that Israel could come out of Egypt and walk on dry ground. He gave them manna from heaven. He gave them quail. He provided water from the rock when there was no water for they or their livestock to drink. And what did he get? Did he get thanks? No, he got complaints and unbelief and murmuring from his children. Verse 24, "For thou hast confirmed to thyself thy people Israel to be a people unto thee forever." Most today don't even know who they are. "And thou, Lord, art become their God." Verse 25, "And now, O Lord God, the word that thou hast spoken concerning thy servant," concerning David, "and concerning his house, establish it forever, and do as thou hast said." And the Lord always keeps his promises. Again, this was an irrevocable promise. I think David is not doubting that the Lord will fulfill his promise. He's just, again, questioning whether he is worthy or not. Verse 26, "And let thy name be magnified forever, saying, The Lord of hosts is the God over Israel. And let the house of thy servant David be established before thee." In Genesis chapter 49, we find the blessings of Jacob on his 12 sons, the 12 patriarchs of Israel. And in verse 10 of Genesis 49, when Judah was receiving his blessing, the promise was that Judah would always be the lion of Israel, and the scepter would never pass. In other words, the king's scepter, the kingship, would never pass from the tribe of Judah. That ultimately will be fulfilled when Messiah returns as the King of Kings and Lord of Lords. Revelation chapter 19, verse 27. "For thou, O Lord of hosts, God of Israel, hast revealed to thy servant," saying, this revealed in the Hebrew is, has opened the ear. Always, again, be thankful when God opens your ears. "I will build thee an house. Therefore hath thy servant found in his heart," or his mind, "to pray this prayer unto thee." And David's song or prayer of thanksgiving and joy ends with that verse. "And now, O Lord God, thou art that God, and thy words be true, and thou hast promised this goodness unto thy servant." And again, God always keeps his promises. Verse 29, therefore now that it please thee to bless, or be thou pleased to bless, the house of thy servant, that it may continue forever before thee. For thou, O Lord God, hast spoken it,

And with thy blessing, let the house of thy servant be blessed forever. And the blessing to the world would be Messiah. In Genesis chapter 18, verse 18, it states that all nations will be blessed as a result of thy seed, that statement made to Abraham, because it would be through Abraham that Messiah would come. This is the reason that Eve could be called the mother of all living, for it would be through her womb, umbilical cord to umbilical cord to King David, then umbilical cord to umbilical cord to Mary, the mother of Jesus, and being coming to pass in the birth of Messiah. You see, this particular chapter is very important for us to understand for many other reasons than it's the promise of Messiah. You see, this chapter, we learn the key of David if we're aware of what just was promised. You see, there's no way that you would understand who the Kenites are, those who claim to be of our brother Judah, as it states in Revelation 2:9 and 3:9, but do lie and are of the synagogue of Satan. We're talking about the Kenites. The promise of Messiah through the root of Jesse, as we covered in this particular chapter, it brings about the knowledge of the key of David, that it was through David all the way back to Adam, that's Eth Ha'adam of Genesis chapter 2, would come Messiah. And that key of David, as it's written to the church of Philadelphia, opens doors that no man can shut. It's the key that opens the scripture for you to understand. Make sure that you understand the key of David. It's a critical piece of the puzzle as far as understanding God's word. Chapter 8, if I were to title it, I would title it The Mighty Acts of David, the wars and victories over the enemies of Israel, and David's officers. Let's go with verse 1. And after this it came to pass that David smote the Philistines and subdued them, and David took Methegama out of the hand of the Philistines. Methegama means the bridle of Amma, which is Amma means mother city. And at this point in time, Gath was the mother city of what was basically left of the five major Philistine cities. And a bridle, those of you who aren't familiar with riding horses, but a bridle is what you use to control a large animal or a large nation, such as the Philistines. In other words, David put a bridle in the mouth of the Philistines so that he could control them. A bridle on a horse, you have a lead on a left lead and a right lead that is attached to the bit that goes into the horse's mouth. And when you want to go right, you move your hand to the right. When you move to go left, you move your hand to the left. And that tells the animal the feeling on their neck of the lead that's the way you want to go, and that's the way you control. David was controlling the Philistines is the point. Verse 2. And he smote Moab and measured them with a line, casting them down to the ground. That part concerning cities. Now we're going to be talking about people. Even with two lines measured he to put to death, and with one full line to keep alive. And so the Moabites became David's servants and brought gifts. They paid tribute. Now, what this is doing is accomplishing, partially fulfilling Numbers chapter 24, verse 17, where God promises that he's going to smite the corners of Moab. And why would God do that? Because the Moabites led his children, Israel, into worshiping idols. This two lines measured, David lined up the males of the Moabites, and the other second line was the female.

0: economic influence at this point in time. And David took from him 1,000 chariots and 700 horsemen. 1 Chronicles 18:4 states 7,000 horsemen, which was probably more correct. It would be way out of proportion to have 1,000 chariots, but only 700 horsemen or cavalrymen, 7,000 more likely, and 20,000 footmen. And David hewed all the chariot horses, but reserved of them for 100 chariots. This hewed in the Hebrew means to hamstring the horses. And figuratively, it means to exterminate them. And what David's doing is making sure that those horses won't be used to make war against Israel ever again. Verse 5, and when the Syrians of Damascus, these would be allies to the people of Zobah, the king of Zobah, Hadadezer is what I'm trying to get out, came to succor, this means to protect or aid Hadadezer, king of Zobah, David slew of the Syrians 22,000 men. He wiped out those who came to help Hadadezer, the king of Zobah. So we'll continue in our next lecture and see the continued successes and victories of David. And again, though we're nearing the point where the ascension of David's kingship begins to go downhill, David had much success defeating the enemies without, but the enemies that he had the most difficulty defeating and trouble with were the enemies from within. We'll see that as we get into chapter 11 and 12. We've got a short message. We'll ask you to listen a moment, won't you please?
1: The book of James. James is a book that I know you'll enjoy because it is written, when you rightly divide it, to those that are scattered abroad. That's to say the 12 tribes, the 10 tribes scattered abroad, being very specific in your freedom of Christianity, the repentance, giving much personal instruction as far as controlling our thoughts and finding peace, and giving us those parameters wherein Christianity, defining those things that come from the Word of God. Example, that bitter and sweet water cannot come from the same spring. Well, from God's Word, you should not have both either. The practice of healing brought forth in this book of James. I know you're going to like it. James, that great book of instruction.
0: Welcome back. We're glad you could join back with us. Let's have the 800 number, please. 800-643-4645. That number good throughout Puerto Rico, the U.S., and Canada. If you have a biblical question that you'd like to pose to be answered on the air, feel free to call that 800 number and leave your question. Please don't ask questions about a specific individual, denomination, or organization by name. We teach God's Word in a positive manner. Throwing out negative about others, especially our brothers and sisters in Christ, serves no purpose. We simply won't do it. We'll let God's Word do the teaching, the correcting, and the healing, fully capable of all three. If you're studying via the internet somewhere around the world and not able to use that 800 number, your announcer at the end of the hour will give you our mailing address. I always love to see the map of the locations around the world that are hitting our website via the internet, and it's very rewarding to see most often that the heavy consolidated responses or hits on our website are usually around U.S. military bases situated around the world. In other words, wherever you see a heavy population of American troops, both men and women around the world, that's where our program is being hit with computers, and that's always rewarding. China also, the first, of course, you have the United States' number of hits, then Canada, but then followed thirdly by China which is a very, those people, if you're a Christian in China,

0: you're oppressed, believe me. So it's very rewarding to see that they're interested in studying. And we do have these prayer requests, though. If you got a prayer request, you don't need a number or a mailing address. Your Heavenly Father is there for you 24/7. I encourage you to talk to your Father. Go to Him in prayer. Make time each day. All too many, I'm afraid, don't have time for God. And if you don't have time for Him, guess what? He doesn't have time for you either. Go to your Father in prayer and do it often. We do have these prayer requests, Father. We come to You united as one in the name of Your Son, Jesus Christ. We ask You to look upon these, Father. You know their needs, addictions to drugs, Father, financial difficulties. You know, if it is Your will, a special blessing on each of these. We also lift up our military troops who are in harm's way and our police officials in the United States who protect us from those who would want to do harm. We ask that You watch over, guide, direct, touch, heal in Jesus' precious name. Amen and thank You, Father. All right, let's get to some questions and see what's on the mind of folks. First up today, we have John from Missouri. How is it documented that born again actually means born from above? Well, if you have a Strong's Concordance, which we strongly recommend that anyone who wants to study God's Word, that you have a Strong's Concordance, because that allows you to take any word in the King James Version Bible back to the original languages. And if you have a Strong's Concordance, look up the word born again, as it appears, what, in John chapter 3, verse 3, I believe it is. You take that word born, the word again, look it up, and it means from above. In other words, in your concordance, you'll find that that word is anothen in the Greek, and it means from above. What does all that mean? It means that your spirit was with God in heaven, but then when your mother conceived you, God placed your soul, your spirit, in the embryo. Born from above. Charlie from Michigan, and thank you for your kind comments. What event will it be that takes us into the sixth trump, the deadly wound or the two witnesses coming on the scene? Thanks, Charlie. Both lead up to the Antichrist being on earth at the sixth trump. The deadly wound comes before the sixth trump. The two witnesses are before the sixth trump. Not long before, but before. When you see those events happening, know that the sixth trump is real close. Carrie in Arizona, why did they say that Jesus was raised on the third day when He was actually raised on the fourth day? And if you're in the grave 3 days and three nights, that would be the fourth day. Well, we teach and the Bible states that it was 3.5 days. The third day at sunset is the end of the third day, because He was placed in the tomb at sunset on a Wednesday. You count 3 days, that's Saturday evening. Then sometime in that night He rose Sunday morning, 3.5 days. Okay, Amanda in Texas. Is there scripture in the Bible that says God has a sense of humor? Well, I think so. What comes to my mind, first of all, is 1 Kings chapter 18, verse 22, and the following verses, when Elijah takes on the 850 prophets of Jezebel and Ahab. And he challenges them and says, you know, okay, we're going to take two oxen, and you prepare your ox and ask your God to consume it, Baal, in other words, and I'm going to prepare my offering, and whichever one is consumed by fire from heaven, that is the true God. And the prophets of Baal and the prophets of the groves, they danced and hurrahed and cut themselves and jumped up and down on the altar. It was a real religious hoedown. In verse 27, Elijah, mocking the 850 prophets, says, you know, Maybe your God is on a journey. Maybe he's on vacation, in other words, or perhaps he's sleeping, or maybe he has a pursuit, meaning he needs to take a potty break. Proverbs chapter 6, oh, you follow that. Does God have the ability to hate? And yes, Proverbs chapter 6, verse 16 and the following verses, we learn the six things that God hates. And then if you add discord, it becomes an abomination. Malachi chapter 1, verse 3, Romans chapter 9, verse 3. God loved Jacob and hated Esau. Yes, God hates. You can be assured that God hates Satan as well. Hates what he has done to his children. Henry in Georgia. Does Gog and Armageddon, let's say Haman, Gog, and Armageddon, occur after the 1,000-year reign? If so, how can Ezekiel 39 apply if we are in spiritual bodies? Because Ezekiel 39, verse 4, speaks of giving Gog unto the ravenous birds. That couldn't be, because Gog would be in their spiritual bodies, and the birds and beasts could not devour anything but flesh bodies. Ezekiel chapter 39, we are already at the seventh trump. Everyone is in spiritual bodies, as you have stated there. Now, spiritual bodies can be consumed. They can be spiritually dead, in other words, and that's what it means there in Ezekiel 39, verse 4. Catherine from Texas. Let's see. I've been studying with the chapel for 15 years and love it. Your father's teaching was awesome. You now are doing great, too. Thank you for that. I tell everybody how much I get out of taking the Bible chapter by chapter. Some of my friends and my daughter are hooked on the Word now. Isn't that fantastic? And I'm sure it is in your heart as well. Can you give me chapter and verse whereby I can prove, however, other brainiac relatives who think they are philosophers thinks it's a waste of time now and after we die, that it's not needed to study God's Word. Can you give me chapter and verse whereby I can prove to them God's Word says will be taught in the afterlife, the millennium, the scriptures we don't learn here and now? Mark chapter 13, verse 31 would be a good scripture. I'm not sure it will do any good with your brainiac relatives, the philosophers, but you can run it by them. Mark 13:31 states that heaven and earth shall pass away, and that means the heaven and earth ages will pass away, but my words, God speaking, shall not pass away. You are never wasting your time studying God's Word. The millennium will be a tremendous time of teaching the Word of God and discipline. Jesse and Harry, I don't know your name, just a line to tell you how much I love you and your wonderful staff. They help to keep you going. I have learned so much from listening to you explain the scriptures. I could not understand them before you came along. Now I understand so much more, and my son and I listen to you every morning until he goes to work. He is 72 years old. I am 92 years old. Well, you've certainly lived a long life. I read that when you talk in tongues, your spirit talks to the Lord's spirit. I don't remember where I read this in the Bible. Can you tell me where it is? Thank you very much. Your dad's so wonderful. I wish I had known him before, but I really enjoy him now. Well, I'm glad that you enjoy the recorded programs of him. Speaking in tongues, it's false teaching for the most part. Those who teach the Pentecostal tongue means that it's where someone speaks some gibberish and someone sitting next to them, like a ventriloquist, interprets what they say and repeats it so the congregation can understand. That's not what the Pentecostal tongue is. Acts chapter 2, verse 4 and the following verses, read it very carefully. It states that the people who were there from all over the world, spoke many different languages, understood the Pentecostal tongue as though it were in the dialect of the county in which they were born. That's the evidence of the Holy Spirit, that everyone understands, not that you have a ventriloquist interpreting what the dummy said. I know that hurts feelings, but it's getting late in the game. Tongues means languages, and it's taken to mean it's some gibberish. It's languages that are understood. Michael from Florida is the fish sign, and he gives the symbol of Christianity in the Bible. No, but historically, it is a symbol of Christianity. You see, at the time when Paul was running around yanking people out of their own homes and persecuting Christians, it was not safe to advertise a Christian meeting. Why? Because Paul and his group would show up and drag them out and put them in prison. The Christians came up with a cipher, which is the fish sign. You see, in the Greek language, fish is ichthy. And if you took the Greek word ichthy and wrote it vertically with the first letter at the top, the last letter at the bottom, and then you supply in the Greek language, keep in mind the words Jesus Christ, Son of God, Savior, is what the fish sign, the origin of it is. It's a cipher for fish. Wayne in Florida. That's a cipher, more importantly, for Jesus Christ, Son of God, Savior. Wayne in Florida, why do bad things happen to people who believe in God? And please give me some verses to read on this. Well, bad things happen to people. Accidents happen to people. God didn't promise anyone that if you live a righteous life, that sometimes bad things are going to happen in your life. He didn't promise any of us that we wouldn't possibly become sick. He told us how to be healthy by eating properly and following the health laws, but he didn't promise us a rose garden. Luke chapter 13, verses 1 through 4, tells us that bad things happened to the Galileans. And the Tower of Siloam fell and killed 18 people. Jesus asked those who were there, do you think they were bigger sinners than the rest of us? No, bad things and accidents happen to people. That's part of life. Pug from Alabama was just studying with you and your father, Arnold, taking a break to write you this letter. Thank God for Shepherd's Chapel Ministry. I have had many questions in my lifetime concerning God's Word. The rapture theory never made sense to me even before Shepherd's Chapel explained. My thought was always, if Jesus is to return to earth to set up his kingdom, then where would the raptured souls be going and why? Many questions for many years, but no believable explanation until you and Pastor Arnold. I am getting many questions answered almost daily through my study of the Bible with you both to help guide me. Many thanks. Instead of a question, I would like to just make a statement. Thank you for your teaching of the truth. Please thank the staff for their efforts, are greatly appreciated. Main part of my statement, I would like to thank the Christian people that financially support your ministry so that me and many others like me can still be fed while we are unable to contribute with cash. I just want the ones that do contribute to be thanked so that I may still benefit from their love offering so that I can receive teaching since I really need it but cannot send money at this time. I have in the past, and to again when and if I recover. Well, Pug, that's quite a witness, and you know, we don't thank those who financially support Shepherd's Chapel probably often enough. And probably the main reason for that is we don't like to express or overemphasize tithing. It's a very minimal covered subject here at Shepherd's Chapel. But it is the many-membered body that helps financially, that receives the rewards that I receive as a result of this broadcast by bringing God's truth to his children who are lost in this world of darkness. And if not for the generosity of the many-membered body, we couldn't bring this program to you. And Pug, I really want to thank you for pointing that out, that we need to thank those who support the chapel, because that's what keeps the word of God going out to those who are in need. Gary in Kentucky, Revelation 13, verses 16 and 17 states, caused them all to receive the mark in the right hand or foreheads. Is this the mark of the beast? You see, this is the reason that the word of God needs to go out. People are biblically illiterate, and I'm not talking about you specifically, Gary, but what you need to, you're right, it is the mark of the beast, and you need to order the free introductory offer that we offer here. It's a CD. We don't ask for a donation. 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The shipping and handling is free. So you need to understand the mark of the beast. It's getting late in the game. And, of course, the mark being in the right hand means that they're doing the works of Satan and his role as Antichrist. In the forehead is what's in their mind, in their brain. Most of them are going to be deceived. Gala in California, did Pastor Murray say that Jesus Christ was going to plant his feet on the Mount of Olives where they crucified him at his second coming? Also, does this mean that Satan is here for 1,000 years locked in chains? And yes, and yes. Well, except for the short season at the end of the 1,000 years, Antichrist or Satan, not in his role as Antichrist, will be loosed. Acts chapter 1, verses 11 and 12 makes it very clear that Jesus will return and his feet will, where will he return? To the Mount of Olives, which is where he ascended there in Acts chapter 1, verses 11 and 12. Also, Zechariah chapter 14, verse 4, a second witness that Jesus' feet will set down on the Mount of Olives. That's kind of like the question that Pug pointed out there, that, you know, doesn't make any sense. Why would anybody want to be raptured away when Jesus is coming here? Acts chapter 1, verse 11 and 12 make that very clear. Carolyn from Canada, I started reading today in 2 Kings 21:3, talking about Manasseh building up the high places his father Hezekiah had destroyed. Manasseh built up altars for Baal and made a grove, as did Ahab, king of Israel. When I got to the next line, I was confused and had to read it several times. It didn't make any sense to me. It says here, and in verse 5, and worshipped all the host of heaven and served them, verse 5, and he built altars for all the host of heaven in the two courts of the house of the Lord. And what the host of heaven, to answer your question, is, it can mean the angels of God, God's children that are with him. It can also mean sun and star worship, for example. The worship of the sun has always been from the heathen nations of the world. Since the get-go, people have worshipped the sun, considering it to be the life giver. But that's what your confusion there is. It not only can be God's children, the angels, it can also be the stars, the moon, which God put those there as signs and for signs and seasons, but not to be us to worship. They're not deities. James from Nebraska. I came upon a church that its book, a continuation of the Bible, Revelation 22:18 says, if any man adds on to these things, God shall add until him the plagues that are written in this book. Does this refer to the book of Revelation or the entire Bible? I think the entire Bible. And I am out of time. I want you all to know that I enjoy you, I love you, because you enjoy studying the Word of God. And you know what? When God looks down and he sees you reading the letter that he wrote to you, the Bible, it makes his day. We are brought to you by your tithes and offerings. If we've helped you, help us keep coming to you and to reach to others of our brothers and sisters who are lost in this world of darkness. There's one thing, though, that's most important, beloved. It's this. Stay in his word. Every day in your Father's word is a good day, even with trouble. Do you know why? It's because Jesus is the living word.
1: 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We hope you have enjoyed studying God's Word here on the Shepherd's Chapel Family Bible Study Hour with Pastor Dennis Murray. 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Box 416, Gravette, Arkansas, 72736. Once again, that's Shepherd's Chapel, P.O. 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We invite you to join us for the next in-depth Bible study each weekday at the same time. Thank you for watching today's program, and God bless you.

The book of James. James is a book that I know you'll enjoy because it is written, when you rightly divide it, to those that are scattered abroad. That's to say the 12 tribes, the 10 tribes scattered abroad, being very specific in your freedom of Christianity, the repentance, giving much personal instruction as far as controlling our thoughts and finding peace, and giving us those parameters wherein Christianity, defining those things that come from the Word of God. Example, that bitter and sweet water cannot come from the same spring. Well, from God's Word, you should not have both either. The practice of healing brought forth in this book of James. I know you're going to like it. James, that great book of instruction.

0: 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Wisdom is understanding God's Word. Pastor Murray's unique teaching approach brings God's Word alive with meaning as he takes you on a chapter-by-chapter, verse-by-verse study of God's letter to you, the Bible. And now, here is Pastor Dennis Murray.
1: Good day to you. God bless you. Welcome to Shepherd's Chapel. Welcome to this Family Bible Study Hour. We're getting ready to get back into Father's Word here at the chapel. We invite you to get your Bible and join us. We're getting ready to have an old-fashioned Bible study here at the chapel, and you are invited. 2 Samuel chapter 8, verse 6 is where we're going to pick it up today. And in our last lecture, David is doing war with Hadadezer, the king of Zobah, which, as we discussed in our last lecture, is part of Syria today. We see a lot of action going on in that part of the world today. But that cleared the way for Israel to the north. And if not, if they didn't take possession of the land, they certainly took economic control of the land, all the way up to the Euphrates River, which normally that wasn't considered. That wasn't part of the original land allotted to Israel from the land of Canaan, the promised land. Well, David and his army defeated Hadadezer, and then the Syrians of Damascus sent troops to help their allies, the king of Zobah, Hadadezer, and David defeated them as well. So victory after victory. And there's a reason for these victories that David is enjoying. That's because the Lord was with him. David was very much doing things God's way at this point in his life. That is about to change when we get to chapter 11. But if you are a righteous person, you're going to be offended by what David did in chapter 11 and 12. Well, guess what? God was offended by what David did in chapter 11 and 12 as well, and David paid a price for it. But we always want to be careful not to set ourselves up as judge. There is one judge, that is even our Heavenly Father. Let's ask that word of wisdom in Yeshua's precious name. Father, we ask you to open eyes, open ears this day as we pick it up with 2 Samuel chapter 8, verse 6, and it reads, "Then David put garrisons in Syria of Damascus, and the Syrians became servants to David and brought gifts." They paid tribute or taxes to David and Israel. David and the Lord preserved David whithersoever he went. This word preserve means to be safe or secure. And if you're doing things God's way, he'll make you safe and victorious over all those that come against you. These garrisons that David established, and there were many kings of Judah who established garrisons following David, but they were military outposts, and it was common not to go in and occupy all of the nation that they had taken control over economically, but to put garrisons there, military outposts, so that if an insurrection arose, that it wouldn't take long to have Israelitish troops on the scene taking care of business. Verse 7, "And David took the shields of gold that were on the servants of Hadadezer," these probably being vassal kings or governors you could think of, "and brought them to Jerusalem." Now, a shield made of gold would not be a very good weapon if you were planning on using it in combat. The shields were of gold would basically sliver apart if someone struck it with an arrow or a shield or a spear or a sword. But these must have been just for pomp and circumstance when the kings and vassal kings were trying to put on a show. Solomon, when we get to the book of Kings, you have Solomon did the same thing. He made shields for his the military bodyguards in and around his house to carry on show days when there was a big pomp and circumstance. But David's building a lot of precious metals here. And what is he doing with all of it? Well, he's dedicating it to the temple. David stockpiled a lot of gold, a lot of silver, and a lot of brass in these victories over the enemies of Israel so that they would be readily available when Solomon was allowed to build the temple for the Lord, the tabernacle in Jerusalem. Verse 8, "And from Betah and from Berothah, cities of Hadadezer, King David took exceeding much brass," the spoils of war. And it's written in 1 Chronicles chapter 18, verse 8, that the brass that Solomon used for the brazen sea, the pillars of the temple, and the vessels of brass came from Betah and Berothah. Now, this brazen sea was not a small vessel. It was a medium-sized swimming pool. They formed it in the clay of the ground and then melted the brass and poured the brass in the mold and then peeled the clay off of the brass once it cooled off. It would hold approximately 18,000 gallons of water, again, a medium-sized swimming pool. And, of course, that was used for the priests to wash themselves in preparation to minister to in the tabernacle. Verse 9, "When Tui, king of Hamath, heard that David had smitten all the host of Hadadezer," and what had happened here was Tui had been battling against the Syrians, Hadadezer in particular. So Tui, and by the way, Hamath, those of you who have been studying with the chapel for any number of years at all, know that when Hamath is mentioned, red flags go up. We're talking about this particular geographical piece of land is very much associated with the Kenites. Amos chapter 6, verse 14. Another example where the Kenites are associated with Hamath, you'll find in 1 Chronicles chapter 2, verse 55, where the Kenites had already worked their way in as scribes to the tribe of Judah. Verse 10, "Then Tui sent Joram his son unto King David to salute him and to bless him, because he had fought against Hadadezer and smitten him, for Hadadezer had wars with Tui. And Joram brought with him vessels of silver and vessels of gold and vessels of brass." Here we have a very powerful neighbor that they're securing the friendship of. We want to be your ally. We don't want to fight you. We want to buy our way in. That's another indication that we're talking about Kenites possibly in Tui and his son Joram, who, by the way, is called in 1 Chronicles chapter 18, verse 10, Hadoram, which is not a Hebrew name. I suspect that he changed his name from Hadoram to Joram, which is a Hebrew name, so that would further increase the likelihood that David would take their friendship. An enemy of an enemy is a friend, and that's what Tui is doing here. David was the enemy of Hadadezer. Hadadezer was the enemy of Tui. Therefore, David became Tui's friend. Verse 11, "Which also King David did dedicate unto the Lord," all this gold, silver, and brass, into the treasuries from which Solomon could draw to build the tabernacle, "with the silver and gold that he had dedicated of all nations which he subdued into the treasuries of the tabernacle." Verse 12, "Of Syria and of Moab and of the children of Ammon," all these are nations that came under the subjection of Israel under David, "and of the Philistines and of Amalek and of the spoil of Hadadezer, son of Rehob, king of Zobah. A lot of spoils going into the building fund for Solomon's temple. Verse 13, and David got him a name. David made himself a name when he returned from smiting the Syrians in the Valley of Salt, being 18,000 men. Now this is actually was the Edomites that were defeated, and the Valley of Salt is in Edom. And don't be confused by saying by smiting of the Syrians. Now David is credited with 18,000, and then what is it? 1 Chronicles chapter 18 verse 12. Abishai, one of David's nephews, is credited with 18,000. And then in 1 Kings 11, verses 15 and 16, Joab is credited with 12,000 of the Edomites who were killed. Now, and it took 6 months longer for Joab, another nephew of David, to have success. Verse 14, and he put garrisons in Edom. Throughout all of Edom put he garrisons, again, military outpost. And all they of Edom became David's servants, and the Lord preserved David whithersoever he went. And the geographical area of Israel is growing substantially. And if you take a map of this area and find Israel, especially if you have a book similar to the Atlas of Bible Lands, which we used to offer in our library here at the chapel, but unfortunately that book has gone out of print. You can still find them online if you're searching for one or two copies, but we can't get them in enough quantity to offer them again. But if you look at the area that Israel had taken over economically, influence, and also physically, such as the case with Ammon, Moab, and Edom, you have Israel, and then to the southeast of Israel is where you would find the Edomites. And there's a very important piece of information to this. And the securing the land of Edom gave David and Solomon access to the Gulf of Aqaba to the south, which was another outlet to the seas. And it would be from the Gulf of Aqaba that Solomon and the king of Tyre, Hiram, would launch the ships of Tarshish to go and fetch the gold from Ophir, which was an exceedingly pure gold. Verse 15, and David reigned over all Israel, and it was growing geographically. And David executed judgment and justice unto all his people. He was a fair and a just judge and king over Israel up to this point. Now in verses 16 through 18, we have the officers of David. You could think of this as his cabinet, if you will, but they are chronicled in verses 16 through 18. And Joab, the son of Zeruiah, was over the host. Zeruiah, of course, being David's sister, that making Joab obviously David's nephew, but he's the head general over the armies of Israel. And Jehoshaphat, the son of Ahilud, was recorder. Recorder would be the writer of Chronicles. You could think of this position as a historian. For example, when Israel had success over the Edomites, the recorder would make a written record of this and what year it occurred in, perhaps, but major events the recorder would jot down for history. Verse 17, and Zadok, the son of Ahitub, and Ahimelech, the son of Abiathar, were the priests. And Zeruiah was the scribe. Now, this is the first time the word scribe appears in the King James Version Bible. You could think of this position as a secretary treasurer, the one who would keep the books, if you will. And again, this is the first occurrence of this title, but the secretary treasurer of any nation or organization, of course, would be a very trusted party. Now, at this time, you notice that we have two priests over Israel. Zadok is at Gibeon, where the Mosaic Tabernacle, the tent of Moses, is located at this time, and Abiathar, who is the grandson of Ahimelech, is also with David. Abiathar came to David when he was on the run from Saul, when he had that ragtag army. You may remember his father helped David by giving him the showbread when they had nothing to eat. Also, he gave him Goliath's sword. And there was an Edomite by the name of Doeg there that witnessed this. And he went back and told Saul that this priest had helped Abiathar's father, had helped David. As a result, Saul sent Doeg, who killed 85 of the priests at Nob. Abiathar was the only one who escaped. Abiathar will remain loyal to David. However, when Solomon is to take over the throne, Abiathar supports another one of David's sons, Adoniah, and he paid the price. Verse 18. And Benaiah, the son of Jehoiada, was over both the Kerethites and the Pelethites. And David's sons were chief rulers, advisors, or princes. Now, Benaiah was with David from the very beginning. He's listed in the Chronicles as one of the 30 of David's mighty men, the David's heroes, they're also referred to. Jehoiada was a priest, but Benaiah was a very trusted friend and stayed loyal to David throughout his life and part of Solomon's life when Solomon became the king. Now, these Kerethites and Pelethites both served as bodyguards to the king. They were tasked with protecting the king's life while they were on duty in Jerusalem or wherever the king was. The Kerethites, the name means executioner. And the first thing I thought when I thought executioner was a dude with a black hood on and a huge broad-bladed axe ready to take off someone's head. They weren't responsible for executing people, but remember, David is not only king over Israel, he's the judge. And so what the Kerethites were tasked with doing was when David made a judgment, they were responsible for executing his judgments, making sure that what he said came to pass. The Pelethites were more couriers, but they were also responsible for David was the judge for the entire nation. So the Pelethites would take David's decisions on the road into wherever the affected area was. Chapter 9, David shows kindness to Jonathan's house, which he promised that he would never, he promised Jonathan that he would always show kindness to Jonathan's house. But he also promised Saul, you remember, that he would not cut off the seed of Saul's house, which was common in this time. If a king assumed the responsibilities of reigning a nation, oftentimes he would completely eliminate the male population of the previous king so that there would be no possibility that they could lay claim to the throne. But David swore that he would not do that to Saul's house. Chapter 9, verse 1. And David said, "Is there yet any that is left of the house of Saul, that I may show him kindness or favor for Jonathan's sake?" In 1 Samuel chapter 20, verses 15 and 16, a very emotional time for Jonathan and David when they parted ways. They promised each other, or Jonathan made David promise that he would never that he would show favor to Saul's house and his own house, meaning therefore Jonathan's. David said that he took that and swore to that he would never be angry or show, wouldn't wipe out the male seed line of the house of Saul. That would be the next to the last time that Jonathan and David met. Verse 2. And there was of the house of Saul a servant whose name was Ziba. And when they had called him unto David, the king said unto him, Art thou Ziba? And he said, Thy servant is he. Yes, I am Saul's servant, Ziba. Now, being Saul's servant, he's probably a little nervous at this point. You know, why is the king David calling me to Jerusalem? Verse 3. And the king said, Is there not yet any of the house of Saul that I may show the kindness of God unto him? And Ziba said unto the king, Jonathan hath yet a son, which is lame on his feet. He was handicapped from the age of 5. When news came from the Mount Gilboa that Saul, Jonathan, and Saul's other two sons that were killed in that battle, when it came to the people who were with Mephibosheth, the son of Jonathan, his maid, in a hurry to escape, dropped him, and he was crippled in his feet for life as a result of that. Verse 4. And the king said unto him, Where is he? And Ziba said unto the king, Behold, he, referring to Mephibosheth, is in Makur, the house of Makur, the son of Amiel, in Lo Debar. Verse 5. Then King David sent and fetched him out of the house of Makur, the son of Amiel, from Lo Debar. Good things are about to come Mephibosheth's way. You see, Saul was the king of Israel, very powerful man, no doubt owned tremendous amounts of land as a result of that. His sons were successful, Jonathan included. They no doubt had possessions, but Saul, as I mentioned, and three of his sons, Jonathan and two others, killed by the Philistines at Mount Gilboa. Ishbosheth, killed by his own people, the last remaining son of Saul. Basically all that's left is Mephibosheth, the grandson of Saul. My point is Mephibosheth is heir to a lot of land, and David's about to make sure that Mephibosheth takes control of all the land that belonged to his ancestors. Verse 6. Now when Mephibosheth, the son of Jonathan, Mephibosheth would probably be approximately 20 years old at this time, the son of Saul was come unto David, and he fell on his face and did reverence. And David said, Mephibosheth. And he answered, Behold thy servant. And no doubt Mephibosheth, being the grandson of Saul, was a little nervous and probably trembling as to why David is calling him. David's going to do his best to calm Mephibosheth's fears. And David said unto him, Fear not, for I will surely show thee kindness for Jonathan thy father's sake, and will restore thee all the land of Saul thy father, and thou shalt eat bread at my table continually. And no doubt, again, there was a lot of property that Saul owned, that Saul's sons owned, and that is all going to be Mephibosheth's. Now, this Saul thy father, there is no word in Hebrew for grandfather or grandmother or grandson or granddaughter. When it states Saul thy father, Saul was actually Mephibosheth's grandfather. But when someone in the Old Testament, when you see that Saul thy father, it doesn't necessarily mean it's his direct father, but it more or less means that he's an ancestor, and that would apply here. This is quite a promise from David that you shall eat at my table continually. And you've heard the phrase to eat like a king. Well, Mephibosheth has been promised that he's going to eat like the king for the rest of his life, because whatever David eats, Mephibosheth eats. Almost makes him a prince as one of David's own sons. Verse 8, and he bowed himself, Mephibosheth, showing reverence to David, and said, why or what is thy servant that thou shouldest look upon such a dead dog as I am? This is a very contemptuous or contemptible self-abasement is what he's doing here. It sounds terrible what he said, but actually he's humbling himself, and humility often leads to grace, unmerited favor. Verse 9. Then the king called to Ziba, Saul's servant, and said unto him, I have given unto thy master's son, referring to Saul, his grandson, all that pertaineth to Saul and to all his house, all the land, all the material possessions, the properties of Saul and his descendants going to Mephibosheth. Quite a favor that he's doing. Verse 10, thou, referring to Ziba, therefore, and thy sons and thy servants shall till the land for him, and thou shalt bring in the fruits, that thy master's son may have food to eat. But Mephibosheth, thy master's son, shall eat bread alway at my table. Now Ziba had 15 sons and 20 servants. He certainly had the resources to till the lands of Saul and to produce fruit. I like this, that they shall always eat bread at my table. And when I think of bread spiritually, I can't help but think of the bread of life. And when it comes to needing the bread of life, we're all a bit handicapped. We're all needy, and we need that bread. Verse 11. Then said Ziba unto the king, according to all that my lord the king hath commanded his servant, so shall thy servant do. As for Mephibosheth, said the king, he shall eat at my table as one of the king's sons. Just almost doing everything but adopting Mephibosheth as his own son. Whatever my sons receive, David is saying, Mephibosheth will also receive. And Mephibosheth had a young son, whose name was Micah, and all that dwelt in the house of Ziba were servants unto Mephibosheth, all that Saul owned now in the possession of Mephibosheth. So Mephibosheth dwelt in Jerusalem, for he did eat continually at the king's table, and was lame on both of his feet, crippled from the age of 5 throughout the rest of his life. And you know, I don't know if the Lord allows those who have passed on to see into this dimension at all, but you can be assured that if Jonathan could see into the dimension and have witnessed what David did for his son Mephibosheth, Jonathan would certainly be pleased. Remember, Jonathan and David were as close as brothers of the same womb. They loved each other as themselves. In chapter 10, we come to the war with Ammon is detailed, and the war with Ammon kind of leads to where the life of David, the reign of David, takes a turn for the worst. Up to this point, we have seen his reign ascending continuously, gaining more geographical property, land, gaining economic influence over other parts of the world where they were paying tribute and taxes to Israel. And David was putting that to good use, keep putting it into the treasuries of the tabernacle for future use. Won't get far, but let's get started. Chapter 10, verse 1. And it came to pass after this that the king of the children of Ammon died, and Hanun his son reigned in his stead. Now, the king of the children of Ammon who died by name is Nahash. You remember back in 1 Samuel chapter 11, we have Nahash, which if you translate it means serpent or snake. He went to the people of Jabesh-Gilead to make war with them, Israel, people of Israel. And the people of Jabesh-Gilead came out to him and said, you know, make a covenant with us and we will serve you. Nahash said, well, on this condition will I allow you to do that. Let me pluck out every one of you's right eye and then you can serve me. And they thought, ooh, that doesn't sound too good. Can we have 7 days to see if we can round up somebody to save us? Or then if we can't, we'll come out and let you pluck out our right eyes.

0: be his friend, probably the reason that he showed him favor. And David sent to comfort him by the hand of his servants for his father. And David's servants came into the land of the children of Ammon. David sent men to comfort Hanun, no doubt with gifts in hand for the grieving son of the past king, Nahash. The servants that David sends will not be well received. That's probably a good place to stop today. Don't miss what happens in the next lecture. Again, the servants that David sends are not going to be welcomed. It's going to be perceived that they're spies sent to see what it would take to conquer the land of Ammon. After all, look what they had done to Moab. Got a short message. We'll ask you to listen a moment, won't you please?
1: The Mark of the Beast on CD is our free introductory offer to you. 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You need to know what the Mark of the Beast is. As it's written in Revelation chapter 13, verse 8, many will be deceived. There is no need for you to be deceived. Christ said in Mark 13, 23, "Behold, I have foretold you all things." 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
0: Welcome back. We're glad you could join back with us. Let's have the 800 number, please. 800-643-4645. That number good throughout Puerto Rico, the U.S., and Canada. If you have a biblical question that you'd like to pose to be answered on the air, feel free to call that number and leave your question. Please don't ask for a written response to your question. We have a very limited staff and time here at the chapel, and we can't do for one that which we don't have time to do for all. So the only format for having your questions answered is right here on the program. If you're, please don't ask questions about a specific individual, denomination, or organization by name. We try to teach God's Word in a positive format. Throwing out negative about others serves no purpose. We simply won't do it. We'll let God's Word do the teaching, the correcting, and the healing. If you're studying via the internet somewhere around the world and unable to use that 800 number, your announcer at the end of the hour will give you our mailing address. Quite all right to mail your questions in. Got a prayer request? You don't need a telephone number. We can do away with that. You don't need a mailing address. Your Heavenly Father is there for you 24/7. And, you know, God loves you. He may or may not love what you're doing. He's not a God that's sitting up there in heaven looking how he can zap somebody whenever they mess up. That's not his thing. He loves his children. He loves for his children to love him in turn. And how can you show your love? Talk to him. Go to him in prayer. Make time each day to talk to your Heavenly Father. You should be able to talk to him just like he's your flesh father. He's the closest relative that you have. We do have these prayer requests. Father, we come united as one. In the name of your Son, Jesus Christ, we ask you to look upon these, Father. You know their needs. I've got marital problems, financial difficulties. You know, Father, if it is your will, a special blessing on each of these. And we also lift up our military troops and our law enforcement officers around the world who are in harm's way. We ask you to watch over, guide, direct, touch, heal in Jesus' precious name. Amen, and thank you, Father. All right, let's get to some questions. First up today, we have Ann in Oklahoma. I am confused. All my life, I have been in church, but never taught the word as I hear it from Shepherd's Chapel. Pastor Murray says we must repent, and if we do, our slate is, I can't read your writing, wiped clean. Yes or no? Yes, that's true. And yet we are told We reap what we sow. I don't understand. Does God keep our sins and then when we die we pay for them? I am worried. I have repented of my sins and some are not pretty. I really don't know what to do. Can you help me, please? When we are young, we sometimes live to be sorry for things that we did when we were young. And I hope you catch the answer. Don't be troubled. When you repent of your sins, they are blotted out, it states in the book of Acts. That means that if you took your sins and wrote them on a chalkboard, and then to blot them out would be to take a big old eraser and just wipe them out. They're gone. It's as if they were never there before. And that's the way it is when you repent. You're not going to be judged on the sins that you've repented and been forgiven of. You have a clean slate when you repent. Yes, we reap what we sow if we don't repent. But if we reap something, as you say, that's not so pretty, and then we repent, it's as though it was never there. Forgive yourself when you are forgiven by your Heavenly Father as well. Not to forgive yourself is to doubt that your Heavenly Father can forgive. Jim in South Carolina, how do Christians justify replacing the Sabbath worship with Sunday? I need help with this change. Well, in here at the chapel, we worship Jesus every day. And then we learn in Hebrews chapter 4 that Jesus is our rest. That's what Sabbath means in the Greek language, is rest. And if you don't put your rest in Jesus Christ every day, I submit to you that you really have no rest. 1 Corinthians chapter 5, verses 6 and 7 state that Jesus became our Passover. Well, what is the Passover? The Passover is the highest Sabbath of the year, and our Sabbath is Jesus Christ. Lula from Kentucky. Hello, Dennis. Well, hello, Lula. I'm reading through the Bible again, this time understanding more. I appreciate all that you and the staff do for us. What a huge task you all take on. I love you for that and taking care of all of us too. Well, you're welcome. It's a labor of love. Question, who is the king in Numbers 21:1? Do you know his name? Well, he's named there in Numbers chapter 21, verse 1, so I don't know why you would wonder who it is. His name is Arad, A-R-A-D, as it appears in the King James Version Bible, and he's a Canaanitish king. And then you state, who are the spies mentioned in Numbers 21:1? It states that Israel came up the way by the spies. Well, back up to Numbers chapter 13, and that's where the people of Israel petition Moses, and Moses petitioned God to allow them to select one man from each tribe to go into the promised land to check it out. And it kind of irritated God a little bit. God had told them over and over it was a land that flowed with milk and honey. But he suffered them to go and check, and Numbers 13, they selected one man from each tribe. And they went up into the land of Canaan. And when they came back, that's why it's called the way of the spies. It's the way those guys went up into the land of Canaan, because Arad was a Canaanitish king. And of course, those spies came back all but Caleb at first and said, there's giants over there. We were as grasshoppers in their sight. We can't, and there's no way that we can defeat them. And Caleb said, let's go. God gave that land to us. We can take it. Joshua was the only one that would join Caleb. Those other 10 spies found a very special death. God sent a plague on them because they went against his plan. You go against God's plan, you're going to pay a price. Jerry in South Carolina, if Eve was seduced by the devil, did Adam have a homosexual act with the devil? He partook of the same tree that Eve took of, and the tree of knowledge of good and evil. So that is a possibility, but that it was a homosexual act. But remember, also, Satan is supernatural. Could it be that he could have made himself to appear as a beautiful young woman, for example? That could have been. But if it was a homosexual act, which I said that's a possibility, it would have been an abomination to our Lord. Carolyn in California, even more of an abomination than just partaking of the tree of knowledge of good and evil. Carolyn in California, my question is, does God heal everyone? My mom said he only heals some people. I said he heals if you have faith to believe and accept his healing, and he will heal you. James chapter 5, verse 14 tells us that if any is sick, call for the elders to anoint. It goes on to say, after that verse that instructs to anoint in verse 15, and the prayer of faith shall save the sick, and the Lord shall raise him, being the sick, up. That's James chapter 5, verses 14 and 15. And always pray things to happen in God's will. That's, you know, and as people, Christians, become more and more mature, God's will becomes more important to mature Christians than their own self-will. So always pray things in God's will. Karen in Michigan, who are the Kenites? Well, the very word Kenites, if you'll take your Strong's Concordance, look it up, you'll find that it is Hebrew word 7017 in the Strong's Concordance in the Hebrew dictionary. And you'll find that that means patronymic, which if you're like me, you had to get a dictionary to find out what patronymic means. But if you will, you'll find that that's children from the father's side of the family, of 7014 on that Hebrew dictionary. 7014 is Cain, therefore Kenites are children of Cain. Mary in Texas, why did some men thousands of years ago decide that the books of the Apocrypha should not be in the Bible? Well, what happened was the canon, a biblical canon, is a list of books which a particular religion or a religious community, better said, regards as authoritative scripture. These lists have been developed by church leaders through debate over the years. The word canon in the Greek language, which you won't find in the Bible, but it means in the Greek language rule or measuring stick. And I'm kind of agree with you, Mary. We offer the Apocrypha, which contain the books of the Bible that they were originally in the King James Version 1611 Bible, but were removed at a later time by the religious authorities of the time. But if you obtain an Apocrypha, make sure, and again, we do offer it through the chapel, but if you don't get one through the chapel, make sure it's a Goodspeed translation of the Apocrypha. Many parts of the Apocrypha, I have no doubt, should be included in the King James Version Bible. Other parts, not so much. How do you know which ones? Well, compare them and line them up with God's Word. If they align with God's Word, they're truth. If they're not, they're probably fiction. Mary from Texas, I understand the woman that bore the male child was Babylon. Who was she and who was the child? And had it been a female, Satan was to get her. I think you're referring to Revelation. I wish you'd have said which scripture you're talking about, but Revelation chapter 12, verse 5, I'm relatively sure is what you're talking about. Now, chapter 12 of Revelation is what's known as a parenthetical chapter. It covers a huge period of time. It covers all the way back into the first earth age and covers to the end of this dispensation, the second heaven and earth age. The woman that's mentioned in Revelation 12:5 is not Babylon. The woman is Eve, Mother Eve of the handmaid or the helpmate is what I'm trying to come up with that God gave to Adam in Genesis chapter 2. Why would the serpent be wanting to destroy the woman Eve? Well, that would be through her womb, umbilical cord to umbilical cord, that Messiah would come. And you see, the serpent's plan was to destroy the seed line of the woman by sending the fallen angels in Genesis chapter 6. God wouldn't put up with that. God protected that seed line on more than one occasion. Noah's flood destroyed the first influx of the fallen angels and their offspring, the Geber. The sword of Israel destroyed the second influx. Guess what? There's going to be a third influx and its future. Do you know about it? I'll let you think about it. But Satan's plan, destroy the woman, and if you can do that, destroy Messiah. In that case, Satan wins. You follow with the second question, could you tell me the names of all the archangels? Are they used to talk to men to tell them about the coming events, but really just saying, look for the signs and you shall see? Well, the only two archangels mentioned by name in God's Word, the King James Version Bible, are Michael and Gabriel. In the Apocrypha, which we were just talking about, which is not canonized by the authorities of the church, you find the names of more archangels, such as Raphael is one that I can think of. But for example, Gabriel was utilized, as you said, to let Mary know that something out of the ordinary was about to happen. And it was quite out of the ordinary when the Holy Spirit visited her and she became with child, having not known a man. A virgin shall conceive, Isaiah chapter 7, verse 14. So, yes, God can use not only archangels, but other angels to communicate to his children. The very word angel means messenger. So, yeah, I can't help but believe that God will send messengers, angels, to communicate to his elect. And of course, they're going to be the two witnesses as well that are going to be here instructing God's election. But anytime something major was about to happen, you see, God doesn't have a plan that he doesn't want to come to pass. He wants it to come to pass. He's going to make sure it comes to pass. And if that means sending an angel to communicate what's coming down, he can do so and will. Brian in Oregon. If the mark of the beast isn't a chip in the hand or the forehead, what is it exactly? Well, it is deception planted in your brain, in your mind. Order our free introductory offer. Brian, it's, you know, the phone call to request it is free. The CD is free. We don't even ask for the postage to send it to you. The postage is free. It's getting late in the game, and you need to know what the mark of the beast is. That's why we make it available. As I said, no telephone call is free. The CD is free. The postage is free. We want you to have it. Amy in Ohio. Does Hebrews chapter 6 mean you can lose your salvation? No, that's not what Hebrews chapter 6 verses 4 through 6 mean. What that scripture means is that when you come to knowledge, in other words, when you're saved, then if you backslide, you mess up, you sin, that you shouldn't try and be saved again. That would be like re-crucifying Christ is what Paul said. So what do we do when we mess up after we've been saved? We repent. Now, Can you lose your salvation? You bet you can lose your salvation. There's nowhere in God's Word does it say once saved, always saved, which a lot of churches have taken up as their motto, if you will. You can be saved and then mess up so bad and sin to the extent that God doesn't want you in the eternity, and you lose your salvation. God's election can commit the unforgivable sin, and that will certainly lose your salvation. Into the lake of fire they go. Pat in Colorado, who was the man who gave up his heritage for a bowl of mush? Where can I find it in the Bible? Well, it was Esau, and he traded his birthright to his brother Jacob for a bowl of red pottage. And you can read about that in the book of Genesis. And for that reason, God hated, well, it wasn't for that reason, but God did hate Esau, but Jacob he loved, as it states in Malachi chapter 1, verse 3, and in the New Testament, Romans chapter 9, verse 13. And people often wonder, well, how could God hate, how did God know he was going to hate Esau even when he was in the womb? Well, it's because what he did in the first earth and heaven age. God keeps very good records, and what he did in this, the second earth age, giving up his inheritance for a bowl of red pottage, is a pretty good indication of the kind of person that Esau was, and that's the reason God hated him. Jamie in Mississippi, I wanted to ask a question. If you have lived most all of your life as a gay person, as I have, how do I go about leaving that behind and marrying a woman? I have prayed and need your advice. Well, Jamie, I would advise you to read Leviticus chapter 18, verse 22, Leviticus chapter 20, verse 13, which let us know that homosexuality is an abomination to our Heavenly Father. Now, am I preaching hate? No, I'm not. I'm preaching God's Word, and that's what God's Word says. Homosexuality is an abomination to our Heavenly Father. And most importantly, Jamie, I want you to read Romans chapter 8, verse 2. I'll repeat, Romans chapter 8, verse 2, and it states there, Christ Jesus had made me free from the law of sin and death. And Jamie, I would be advising you to repent and live. Gloria in Colorado, is it okay to bless my car with olive oil? Well, I've blessed a lot of things in my life with olive oil. My car has never been one of them, but sure, why not? It's okay it's not okay for you to bless your car. It's okay for you to anoint your car with the oil and ask God to bless. You see, we don't bless, God blesses. And of course, be sure and do that in the name of Jesus Christ. But at first I started to answer your question, no, I would never anoint an inanimate object. Well, I have anointed inanimate objects, a home, for example, to order all negative evil out in the name of Jesus Christ. Danielle in West Virginia. I love God and I love you and how you teach. Well, thank you. I love you as well in Christ. I have a very big family that goes to the same church. My grandma and I believe that the rapture isn't the way to heaven. My family doesn't believe us and won't listen because we aren't known to be very intelligent. They gave me a verse in 1 Thessalonians 4, verses 14 through 17. What does verses 16 and 17 mean? What does dead in Christ mean? That means those who have passed away in the flesh. And I'll tell you what, I'm getting the out of time sign, Danielle. I promise I'm going to come back. I don't want to rush the answer to your question. I promise we'll be first up next time, and we'll get to that. It's a very important question that you have. Out of time, I love you all a great deal. Why? Because you enjoy studying God's Word in depth. You know what? It makes your father's day when he looks down and he sees you reading the letter that he wrote to you, the Bible. It makes his day, you make his day, he's going to make yours. We are brought to you by your tithes and offerings. If we've helped you, help us keep coming to you and to reach out to others who are lost in this world of darkness. One thing that's most important, though, beloved, it's this. You stay in his word every day. Every day in your Father's word is a good day, even with trouble. You know why? Because Jesus is the living word.
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It's getting late in the game. You need to know what the Mark of the Beast is. As it's written in Revelation chapter 13, verse 8, many will be deceived. Christ said in Mark 13, 23, "Behold, I have foretold you all things." 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Don't be deceived by Satan.

0: Welcome to the Shepherd's Chapel Network Family Bible Study Hour with Pastor Dennis Murray. Wisdom is understanding God's Word. Pastor Murray's unique teaching approach brings God's Word alive with meaning as he takes you on a chapter-by-chapter, verse-by-verse study of God's letter to you, the Bible. And now, here is Pastor Dennis Murray.
1: Good day to you. God bless you. Welcome to Shepherd's Chapel. Welcome to this family Bible study hour. Ready to get back into our Father's Word here at the chapel. We're going to pick it up today. Second book of Samuel, chapter 10, verse 3. We invite you to get your Bible and join us if you care to. We're getting ready to have an old-fashioned Bible study here at the chapel, and you are invited. We barely got started in chapter 10 in our last lesson, and we learned in the first two verses that Nahash, the king of Ammon, passed away. And I'll briefly remind you, in case you missed that lecture yesterday, that Nahash was the one who came against the people of Israel in Jabesh-Gilead. And the men of Jabesh-Gilead went out to Nahash and said, "Make a covenant with us and we'll serve you." And Nahash said, this is all in 1 Samuel chapter 11, and Nahash said, "Well, let me pluck every one of you's right eye out, and then we'll make a covenant, and you can serve me." And they all said, "Whoa, well, let me give us 7 days to think about that." And they sent word they needed help and deliverance, and that's when Saul, the first man king of Israel, came to power. But we learned that David, upon learning of Nahash's passing, sent messengers to Nahash's son, Hanun. And Hanun, now keep in mind his frame of mind. He's just lost his father, so he's mourning the loss of his father, but he's also become, he was the heir apparent, so he now has the responsibility of the nation of Ammon squarely on his shoulders. No doubt, being a young ruler, by that I don't mean his age, I mean his being in office only a short period of time, he's probably listening to his advisors a little too closely. And David has sent messengers with gifts and comfort, words of comfort to Hanun, is where we left off in our last lecture. Let's see how well David's messengers are received by Hanun and his advisors. We ask that word of wisdom in Yeshua Jesus' precious name always. And Father, we ask you to open eyes, open ears this day. 2 Samuel chapter 10, verse 3, and it reads, "And the princes of the children of Ammon said unto Hanun their lord, the king, Thinkest thou that David doth honor thy father?" This could be translated, "Surely you don't think that David doth honor thy father, that he hath sent comforters unto thee. Hath not David rather sent his servants unto thee to search the city and to spy it out and to overthrow it?" That wasn't David's intent at all. As we learned in our last lesson, I pointed out that in verse 2 it says that David will show kindness to Hanun, the son of Nahash, as his father showed kindness unto me. While David was on the run from Saul, evidently Nahash, who was an enemy of Saul, but an enemy of my enemy is my friend. And so Nahash evidently did something to help David, and David certainly needed a lot of help when he was with that ragtag army running for his life from Saul. The Ammonites did not trust David, though. They had seen the nation of Israel gaining geographically, gaining economically. They controlled the borders of a huge area of land, and a lot of it had belonged previously to other nations. The Ammonites are thinking, "David is sending spies to check us out, and we're the next mark on his list to occupy and take over." Verse 4, "Wherefore Hanun took David's servants and shaved off the one half of their beards and cut off their garments in the middle, even to their buttocks, and sent them away. Now this would be the height of insults to David's men. Not only to David's men, but to David, because he was the one that sent these people to comfort Hanun. A Hebrew man's beard was an ornament. It was worn with great pride. And it was, again, a tremendous insult. But not only did they stop there in cutting off the one half of their beard, in other words, didn't cut off half of it this way, they cut off half of it either the left side or the right side entirely. This would be very embarrassing and shameful for a Hebrew man. Well, they didn't stop with the beard. They cut off. You see, at this time, men wore skirts, and they cut off their skirts very short to where their buttocks were exposed and sent them away. And so I can just imagine after 2 or 3 days in the hot sun that the servants of David had 3 sunburned cheeks, one of them on their face. I'll leave it to your imagination to figure out where the other 2 cheeks were sunburned. And you know, we can find humor in that, but I guarantee you David did not find any humor in the treatment that his servants received from Hanun at all. There's trouble on the horizon, verse 5. When they told it unto David, he sent to meet them, this is the servants who had been insulted, because the men were greatly ashamed. They were too ashamed to return to Jerusalem. And the king said, tarry at Jericho until your beards be grown, and then return. Then they could return to Jerusalem with their honor and not be shamed. Verse 6. And when the children of Ammon saw that they stank, this means that they were abhorred before David, the children of Ammon sent and hired the Syrians of Beth-Rehob and the Syrians of Zobah, 20,000 footmen, and of King Maacah, 1,000 men, and of Ishtob-Tob, 12,000 men. They knew that there was a fight coming from David, and they're hiring mercenaries to help them out. David had good intentions, and what he received in return was evil on the part of Hanun and the Ammonites. There's a fight coming, verse 7. And when David heard of it, heard that they had hired these mercenaries, is what this means, he sent Joab being his head general, and all the host of the mighty men. David's 30 heroes were often referred to as David's mighty men. He sent a lot more than his 30 mighty men, though, with Joab. He sent the armies of Israel. Verse 8, and the children of Ammon came out and put the battle in array at the entering in of the gate. And the entering in of the gate, we're talking about the capital city of the Ammonites, which was called Rabbah. And the Syrians of Zobah and of Rehob and Ishtob and Maacah were by themselves in the field. Now, many of these names are familiar to us from chapter 8 of this book of 2 Samuel. Now, the war with the Ammonites, the reason that this is being, the history of that war is being stated here, somewhat explains the events that we're going to cover in chapter 11 of 2 Samuel. And it was the war with the Ammonites where we saw the beginning of the decline of David's reign as king of Israel. Verse 9. And when Joab saw that the front of the battle was against him before and behind, in other words, he saw the Ammonites go in behind the gates in safety of Rabbah, their capital, and he saw all these mercenaries out in the field, he intelligently realized that there were 2 fronts of battle. He chose of all the choice men of Israel and put them in array against the Syrians. Now, what's happening here is Joab is going to take the hand-picked men, the most experienced warriors, and attack the Syrians, because the Syrians were known to be a much stronger army than the Ammonites. Abishai, Joab's brother, who was also a very high-ranking officer in the armies of Israel, is going to hold the Ammonites at bay with what's left of the army, while Joab leads the first group against the Syrians with the best men of the armies of Israel. Verse 10. And the rest of the people, the army of Israel that weren't hand-picked by Joab, he delivered into the hand of Abishai, his brother, and David's nephew, a son of Zeruiah as well, David's sister, that he might put them in array against the children of Ammon. Both were young, very young, when they started serving their uncle David. They're not young at this point. They are proven, battle-tested warriors, both of them. They were very loyal to David for the most part up until the later chapters of 2 Samuel, verse 11. And he, referring to Joab, said, "If the Syrians be too strong for me, then thou shalt help me. But if the children of Ammon be too strong for thee, then I will come and help thee." Good military strategy. And it also indicates confidence. Nothing is said of what if the Syrians make the best of me and the Ammonites make the best of you. Nothing is referred to there. One of us is going to be successful, and then the other one can come and help the other if they're not winning. Verse 12. Joab continues to his brother Abishai, "Be of good courage, and let us play the men for our people, and for the cities of our God, for Israel, and the Lord do that which seemeth him good." This "play the men" is a bad translation. It should have been translated, "be of good courage, and let us be strong, and put forth our strength for the cities of our God." And I like the way he ended this. We're going to be courageous and put forth our strength and be strong, but then we're going to turn it over to God. "The Lord do that which seemeth him good." We're going to leave this up. Whatever God's will is, we're going to be happy with the outcome. Verse 13. And Joab drew nigh, and the people that were with him, unto the battle against the Syrians, and they fled before him. So far, so good. You know, paid mercenaries, which these Syrians were, verse 8, they were paid mercenaries. And mercenaries are not always the best soldiers. Their commitment is to the money or the gold or silver. Their commitment is not a cause. And most often, soldiers who are committed to a cause make better soldiers than paid mercenaries. Verse 14. And when the children of Ammon saw that the Syrians were fled, there goes our hired help, then fled they also before Abishai and entered into the city. They went back into the walled city of Rabbah, to where they could be behind the walls, much safer, more secure there. So Joab returned from the children of Ammon and came to Jerusalem. Now, this will be a short pause in the action. We learn in our next chapter why Joab decided not to lay siege against Rabbah at this particular time. And it's because winter was coming on, and it was very difficult to lay siege to a walled city at this time. It took a very long time to be, basically the strategy was to starve the people of the city out. And so rather than put his armies through a long winter of a siege, he's going to wait until the spring. Verse 15. And when the Syrians saw that they were smitten before Israel, they gathered themselves together. They haven't had enough to this point. And Hadarezer, again, these are names that we saw back in chapter 8, sent and brought out the Syrians that were beyond the river. He sent for help from Mesopotamia on the other side of the Euphrates. And they came to Helam, and Shobak, the captain of the hosts of Hadarezer, went before them, called in reinforcements. And it won't do them any good. David will also bring reinforcements from Israel. And when it was told David, he gathered all Israel together, all the fighting men of Israel, and passed over Jordan, and came to Helam. And the Syrians set themselves in array against David and fought with him. The location of Helam is unknown today. Verse 18, and the Syrians fled before Israel, and David slew the men of 700 chariots of the Syrians and 40,000 horsemen or cavalry, and smote Shobak, the captain of their host, who died there. He thumped their gourds good. It was a tremendous victory for David, and which is not unusual for David because God was with him up until this point. They won't regroup this time. The Syrians have had enough, and never again will they war with Israel under the reign of David or Solomon. This is the reason that Solomon and David controlled such a large area up to on the north of Israel to the Euphrates River. They didn't take possession of the land totally, but economically they controlled what was going on, and they collected taxes, tribute, if you will, from the Syrians. Verse 19, and when all the kings that were servants to Hadarezer, these are vassal kings of the Syrians who served him, saw that they were smitten before Israel, they made peace with Israel and served them. So the Syrians feared to help the children of Ammon anymore. The vassal kings abandoned Hadarezer. If you can't beat them, join them, the old saying goes, and that's exactly what these vassal kings did. They saw that Hadarezer was not going to be victorious over the Israel. They withdrew their allegiance from him and gave their allegiance to David. All of this war of Ammon leading up to this chapter 11, and I'll warn you, David is highly thought of as a king of Israel. He was a good king. He was very fair for the most part. He ruled the people of Israel in a way that the people liked David. Was David perfect? Absolutely not. David was a man. And just like the rest of us who are in the flesh, we fall short occasionally. And David messes up big time in chapter 11, and it would turn the stomach of most righteous people what David does. And not only the righteous people, God was not happy with what David did at all, and we'll see the judgment on David when we get to chapter 12. With that preface, let's go with chapter 11, verse 1. And it came to pass, after the year was expired, and at the time when the kings go forth to battle, that David sent Joab, notice he stayed home, and his servants with him, and all Israel, and they destroyed the children of Ammon, and besieged Reba, but David tarried still at Jerusalem. Notice the time of the year that the kings go out, in contrast with the fact that David tarried or remained in Jerusalem. The time of the year that the kings go to battle is in the spring, and that again when Joab decided to leave off of sieging Reba in verse 14 of our previous chapter, it was because winter was coming on. verse 2. Maybe a little bit too much time on David's hand. And, you know, I'm a firm believer that power corrupts men and women, for that matter. And the ego gets involved. And people become sociopaths. And a sociopath, for those of you who aren't familiar with psychology, is someone who believes that he is above the rules that apply to everyone else. And I'm not trying to explain away what David does in this chapter or defend David. What he did was wrong, but I am pointing out possible reasons that he did this, and it could be that his ego was getting a little bit too big. People who are in power start thinking that they're more important than everyone else. Verse 2, "And it came to pass in an evening tide," this being at dusk or sundown, "that David arose from off his bed." The armies of Israel are making war against Ammon. David is taking an afternoon siesta, a nap through the heat of the day, "and walked upon the roof of the king's house. And from the roof he saw a woman washing herself, and the woman was very beautiful to look upon." She was bathing in an open court. Uh-oh, David sees a beautiful woman bathing in an open court. James chapter 1 verse 15 states that when lust is conceived, sin is the result, and the result of sin is death. What David is about to do is very wrong. Now, not a defending what David is going to do by any means, but you know, I question this woman. I doubt that there were a lot of places to bathe, but bathing in an open court, she certainly isn't modest, if you see my point. Verse 3, "And David sent and inquired after the woman. And one said, Is not this Bathsheba, the daughter of Eliam, the wife of Uriah the Hittite?" Geographically, he was a Hittite. He was of the nation of Israel. Now, right then, David's pursuit of this woman should have stopped. She is a married woman. To have intercourse with this woman would be adultery, which is a sin in God's law, punishable by stoning to death. Uriah the Hittite, by the way, which Uriah means the flame of Yah, he was one of David's 30 heroes. He was very loyal to David from the very beginning. He doesn't deserve the treatment that he gets from David. Verse 4, "And David sent messengers and took her, and she came in unto him, and he lay with her, for she was purified from her uncleanness, and she returned unto her house." She was just as guilty as David. She didn't say no. She didn't put up any resistance at all to David's advance. This verse kind of loses it in the translation, "for she was purified from her uncleanness." The act of sexual intercourse made one unclean in the law, Leviticus chapter 15, verse 18. And until evening and washing, the person remained unclean. What this is saying is that after they had intercourse, she purified herself by washing and then went home. Well, she may have purified herself according to the law of Leviticus chapter 15, verse 18, but she certainly didn't purify herself of the adultery that she had just committed with David. You can't wash off the sin of adultery. Verse 5, "And the woman," this is Bathsheba, "conceived and sent and told David and said, I am with child." Now this put them both in danger of being discovered of committing adultery. As I said earlier, the punishment for adultery, if it's proven, is to stone to death, Leviticus chapter 20, verse 10. So now this presents a problem for David and Bathsheba. You see, Uriah is off to war with the Ammonites. Let's say he were gone from Jerusalem for a year and a half, and then he returned and he found Bathsheba bouncing a baby boy on her knee. What would Uriah immediately know? He would know that his wife had been unfaithful to him and had committed adultery. You know, it'll be the same for the children of God who are spiritually in bed with the Antichrist when Jesus Christ returns. They're going to be committing adultery on a spiritual level with the Antichrist. You see, Christ is returning expecting a virgin bride. Bathsheba is not a virgin, obviously, because she's been in bed with David. Verse 6. And David sent to Joab, his general, saying, "Send me Uriah the Hittite." And Joab sent Uriah to David. What did David have in mind? It will be evil in the eyes of God. And when Uriah was coming to him, David demanded of him how Joab did.

did, and how the people did, how the armies do, and how the war prospered. How are things going on the war front? And he's using this, David is using this questioning to justify his calling Uriah away from the front, to give him a report, an update on how things are going in the siege against Rabbah and the Ammonites. He's trying to cover up his intentions. Verse 8, "And David said to Uriah, Go down to thy house and wash thy feet. And Uriah departed out of the king's house, and there followed him a mess of meat from the king." David saying, go down to your house and relax, you know, wash, take your sandals off and wash your feet. And by the way, I'm going to have my chief butcher cut you off a nice chunk of some prime rib that we got in special, and I want you to enjoy a meal at home and then sleep with your wife. That's David's intention, to have Uriah sleep with his wife. That way, if he goes back to the war and he comes home in a year and she's bouncing that baby boy on her knee, David's sin and Bathsheba's sin is covered, at least in the eyes of man, of course not covered in the eyes of God. "But Uriah slept at the door of the king's house with all the servants of his lord, and went not down to his house." He didn't sleep with his wife Bathsheba, as David had intended to cover his sin. Verse 10, "And when they had told David, saying, Uriah went not down to his house." There's always someone watching, ready to gossip about what someone is doing or not doing in and around the king's court. "David said unto Uriah, Camest thou not from thy journey? Question. Why then didst thou not go down into thine house? You came all this way from the battle at Rabbah. Why didn't you go down and relax and spend some time with your wife?" Verse 11, "And Uriah said unto David, The ark and Israel and Judah abide in tents." They're at war. "And my lord Joab," the general Joab, "and the servants of my lord are encamped in the open fields." My comrades are at war. They're sleeping in tents in the mud in the fields. "And I then go into mine house? Shall I then go into mine house to eat and to drink and to lie with my wife? As thou livest," this is an oath on the king David, "and as thy soul liveth, I will not do this thing." Uriah is a very honorable man. He's loyal to his master, his lord, Joab, the general, and he's also loyal to his comrades. This sense of duty should have stopped David in his tracks. It should have made David realize he has a sense of duty as king of Israel to do the right thing. It won't faze him. Verse 12, "And David said to Uriah, Tarry here today also, and tomorrow I will let thee depart. So Uriah abode in Jerusalem that day and the morrow." One more chance to cover the adultery, at least in the eyes of man. David's wanting Uriah to think about it. Maybe if he stays another 24 hours, he'll think twice and go into his wife and in the comfort of his bed. I think David, too, might be thinking, give me a little more time to figure out what I'm going to do if Uriah won't go into his wife. Verse 13, "And when David had called him, he did eat and drink before him." He called him in and threw a big feast, a banquet. "And he made him drunk," in an effort to try and dull his sense of duty. "And at even, he..."

0: very disappointing to those of you who are a fan of King David. But always remember, we're not the judge. Be careful not to set yourself up as a judge. Yes, what David did was wrong, but it's up to God to judge David for what he did. And God is fully capable, as we'll learn in our next lecture when we get to chapter 12. We got a short message. We'll ask you to listen a moment, won't you please?
1: The book of Deuteronomy. The law was given as our schoolmaster. Have you been to school on God's Word? Certainly one way to go there is to study the book of Deuteronomy. Probably the most exciting thing that Deuteronomy has to offer for you is that great song of Moses, that those that overcome the false Messiah in the end generation will be singing. The law itself being the schoolmaster that keeps us out of trouble in these flesh bodies. Again, an education in taming that part of you that oftentimes needs taming through the old schoolmaster, that great book, Deuteronomy, the law, and its set ways of keeping you from harm's way even in this generation. You're going to enjoy it.
0: Welcome back. We're glad you could join back with us. Let's have the 800 number, please. 800-643-4645. That number good throughout Puerto Rico, the U.S., and Canada. If you have a biblical question that you'd like to pose to possibly be answered on the air, feel free to call that 800 number and leave your question. Please don't ask questions about a specific individual, denomination, or organization by name. We try to teach God's Word in a positive manner, throwing out negative about others, especially our brothers and sisters in Christ, serve no purpose. We simply won't do it. We'll let God's Word do the teaching, the correcting, and the healing, fully capable of all three. If you're studying via the Internet somewhere around the world that's unable to use that 800 number, your announcer at the end of the hour will give you our mailing address. Got a prayer request? We can do away with the telephone number. You don't need a mailing address. Your Heavenly Father is there for you 24 hours a day, 7 days a week. You know, I really believe you don't have a lot of competition these days. Everyone is so busy in the world, the ways of the world, they don't have time to talk to God. So when you do, when you go to your Heavenly Father in prayer and tell Him your heart, tell Him your mind, it makes His day. And when you make His day, He's going to make yours. That's when blessings start to flow in your life. We do have these prayer requests. Father, we come united as one in the name of Your Son, Jesus Christ, Father. You know the needs of these, Father, financial difficulties, addiction to drugs, alcoholism. You know, Father, if it is Your will, a special blessing on these, and we lift up our military troops and our police officers who are in harm's way around the world, Father. We ask You to watch over, guide, direct, touch, heal in Jesus' precious name. Amen, and thank You, Father. All right, let's get to some questions. And as promised yesterday, Danielle from West Virginia is our first question. I think I got the question read, but now I'm going to have to read it again so everyone knows where we're at. And I'll do that. I love God and I love you and how you teach. I have a very big family that goes to the same church. My grandma and I believe that the rapture isn't the way to heaven. My family doesn't believe us and won't listen because we aren't known to be very intelligent. They gave me a verse or verses in 1 Thessalonians chapter 4, verses 14 through 17. What do verses 16 and 17 mean? What does dead in Christ mean? Please tell me so I can tell them and save them. Okay, well now you're not responsible for saving them, first of all, Danielle. You can take it as your duty to plant a seed and try and talk some sense into them, but remember, not everyone has eyes to see and ears to hear. God has put a spirit of stupor or slumber on some to protect them. So, but those who are dead in Christ, that means those who have passed away believing in Christ. That's the subject of 1 Thessalonians.

0: Thessalonians chapter 4 that the rapturists point to, saying that it's about flying away. It's not. You mentioned verses 14 through 17. Back up one more verse, verse 13. Paul says, I don't want you to be ignorant concerning where those who are asleep are as the heathen, those the unbelievers are. And that's what the subject is. And in verse 15, it states those of us who are alive when Christ returns cannot prevent, that's an old English word that means precede, them which are asleep, those who are dead. Why? Because they're already with him. That's the subject of 1 Thessalonians chapter 4. It goes on in verse 16 and 17 to say at the seventh trump, that's when Christ returns, everyone will be in their spirit bodies. And if you're going to try and help your family, you need to learn it yourself first. So I might suggest Danielle, and I'm not trying to sell CDs, but if you are determined to do this with your family, you need to learn the scripture first. And there are more scriptures than 1 Thessalonians chapter 4. You might consider ordering the 3-CD set, 30456, which is entitled Rapture Theory. Carl in Indiana. I've been studying with the chapel for 18 years. I want to thank you and the staff for doing a great work for our Lord and Savior. A couple of questions. One, was the sixth-day creation created naked as Adam and Eve were? If so, were eyes open to that fact at the same time as Adam and Eve when they committed the sin in the garden? Well, I think that they probably were created naked, but it's not written. But over the course of 2,000 years, I would think that they probably developed clothing such as skins, things of that nature, of material that would be readily available to them for warmth in the wintertime, for comfort, etc., although it's not written. Verse 2, I know only God can create life. When the fallen angels went into women, why did God allow the pregnancies? And in Genesis chapter 6 is where you find that the sons of God, as they're called in the King James Version Bible, which are the angels, the fallen angels, came to earth. They saw the daughters of Adam and liked what they saw. They went into them, and children were the result. Geber in the Hebrew language, giants. God created most people with free will. And, you know, it would have been very easy for God just to say, okay, I'm going to rubber stamp all these people out this way. Now I'm going to make 50 people this way. And these people are going to think this, and these people are going to think that. That's not God's style. God likes to give his children free will. And that includes the daughters of Adam that the fallen angels went into. They had free will as well. So, you know, again, God could have just said, okay, this is the way everything's going to be. Wouldn't have been anywhere near as interesting, I don't think. Greg in Tennessee. Dennis, is King Saul and Saul that became Paul kin, meaning related? And, you know, that's possible. 1 Samuel chapter 9, verses 1 and 2, we learn that Saul, the first man king of Israel, was a Benjamite. Paul, whose name was Saul, and as God changed his name when he struck him down on the road to Damascus, in Romans chapter 11, verse 1, we learn that Paul of the New Testament was also a Benjamite. So, and you know, at the time of the Judges, the Benjamites were whittled down considerably. You had that instance where the Levite, his concubine, was abused by the men of that were belonged in Benjamin, and there was a civil war, and the other tribes of Israel went up against Benjamin, and there were only 600 men of Benjamin left at that point. So it's possible that one of them was that Saul, the first man king, was a descendant from the same one of them that Paul of the New Testament was. Sam and Illinois are the Father, the Son, and the Holy Spirit, three distinct and different persons, let's say entities, who exist as one God or one distinct entity who plays these three roles. I would answer your question the latter, that God plays different roles of the Son. In Isaiah chapter 14, verse 7, we learn that a virgin, that's Mary, will conceive, and you'll name her son Emmanuel. Well, if you know what Emmanuel translated means, it means God with us. John chapter 14, verse 9, Jesus states there that if you've seen, he that hath seen me hath seen the Father. If you're confused about the Trinity, I suggest, and again, it sounds like I'm selling CDs, I'm not, but order 30574, Nature of God, El Shaddai, will help you with our teaching. In fact, some higher critics, I'll call them, control my language to the best of my ability, say that Shepherd's Chapel doesn't teach the Trinity. They're dead wrong. Anyone who has studied with the chapel and listens to us for any period of time know that we teach the Father, the Son, and the Holy Spirit. We baptize in the name of the Father, the Son, and the Holy Spirit. Sam in Illinois, you got two questions in today. Can you please explain 1 Peter chapter 3, verse 20, and 2 Peter chapter 2, verse 5? 8 souls were saved by water. How can other people be saved when there was only 8 human beings according to these verses? Well, what you're not understanding is that 1 Peter chapter 3, verse 20 states 8 souls, but that's 8 Adamic souls. And we know who those 8 Adamic souls are in Genesis, where it states that the 8 Adamic souls, you'll find that that we know who they are. It was Noah, his wife, his 3 sons, and their wives. Now, as far as the 2 Peter chapter 2, verse 5, it states that Noah was the 8th generation. And what that means is he was the 8th from Adam. And that's easy to document. Genesis chapter 5, you find Adam, and then who he begat, who he begat, who he begat. And you'll find that Noah was the 8th generation from Adam. Of course, Noah was instructed to take 2 of every flesh onto the ark. So that would certainly include the other races. Or it's also possible that not the whole world was flooded. But one of those 2 had to be what happened, because you can't take a man who is perfect in his generations, meaning he hadn't mixed with any of the other races or the fallen angels, and his 3 sons and their wives, all Adamic people, in other words, and they be the beginning of other races. That's biologically impossible. Christian in Florida, who do you mean by evil spirits? Is it past people that have died, or the fallen angels' evil spirits? Well, it's not the fallen angels. The fallen angels, as we learn in Jude chapter 1, verse 6, are held and are reserved in chains of darkness unto judgment. Now, Acts chapter 19, verse 15, and the following verses, it states that, it tells us that evil spirits possess people. It is likely the spirit of someone who died in the flesh, but not necessarily. Jesus cast out evil spirits, and he gave us the power to cast out evil spirits as well. Luke chapter 10, verses 17 and 18, in his name he gave us power over all of our enemies. That includes evil spirits. Vicky in Texas, I enjoy the way you teach. Well, I'm glad you enjoy our program. I like the question and answer segment the best, and I too have a question. Okay, let's get to it. As I watched, you answered a question about a drug user being a sorcerer. Does that include someone who smokes tobacco? No, smoking tobacco is certainly not healthy, but it would not fall in the category of a sorcerer. And the word sorcerer, if you have a Strong's Concordance, take it back in the New Testament to the Greek language, and it's pharmakia, from which comes our word pharmacy. And it's those not who deal legal drugs through a pharmacy, but those who are drug pushers. They're not going to be in heaven, along with the murderers. Florence from Florida. Where in the Bible will I find that even the prophets wanted to live in these, the last days? Daniel chapter 12, verse 8 and 9, Daniel desired to understand the prophecies that are sealed in the end times, but revelation is revealing, is what it states there in Daniel chapter 12, 8, 9. In other words, he states he wanted to understand the prophecies, but it wasn't time. Luke chapter 10, verses 23 and 24, the words of Jesus states the prophets and kings desired to see the things that you see and to hear the things that you hear. Ron in Michigan, I purchased your Revelation CDs regarding Revelation 12, verses 1 through 4. As I understand your CD, the dragon was in heaven, and his tail drew a third of the angels, his children, to earth. Does this mean that during the first earth age, that only the third who were deceived were on earth, and the remaining two-thirds remained in heaven during the first earth age? No, Revelation chapter 12 covers a huge period of time. It goes all the way back into the first earth age, and at the end of the chapter is talking about the end of this dispensation, the second earth and heaven age. Now, what it is talking about there in Revelation 12, you're right, the dragon, as he's called there in Revelation 12, drew one-third of God's children away from God. That was at Satan's rebellion. And that one-third were going to be born in the flesh along with the rest of God's children. But as it states there, the dragon was waiting on the woman to give birth to the man-child. That moves into the second earth age, and what that is, Satan wanted to destroy Mother Eve's seed through which Messiah would come. If he would be successful there, he wins. No Messiah, Satan wins. God didn't allow that to happen. Craig in West Virginia, is it a sin to go to a restaurant and eat where they serve alcohol even though you don't drink? Well, in my opinion, it isn't a sin to go to a restaurant and have a glass of wine with your meal. 1 Timothy chapter 5, verse 23 states, use a little wine for thy stomach's sake and thine oft infirmities. The first miracle that Jesus accomplished was the turning of water into wine. Johnny from Nevada, I watch you every weekday morning from prison in Nevada. I heard you say you can't serve God in prison. I admit it is hard. The language is vulgar from dawn to dusk, and fights over territory have resulted in death. If not for my unshakable faith in Jesus Christ, I would be terrified. I feel I am serving God in my own small way. I thought I was until you made that statement. Do I understand you correctly? I should have spoken a little more clearly. What I meant was that God's elect can't accomplish the work that God has for them to do if they are in prison for, let's say, failing to pay their taxes, God's elect will be placed in prison themselves and be serving God, as it's written in Revelation chapter 2, verse 10. That's when they're delivered up before the Antichrist for a testimony against him, and the Holy Spirit will speak through them at that time. There are a lot of good things that come out of prison ministries, and I certainly didn't mean to indicate, Johnny, that there weren't good works done in prisons. You know, thank God for those who are helping those who probably have no direction in their life whatsoever, no positive direction in their life, and teach them the Word of God. And we have a lot of prisoners who are students of Shepherd's Chapel. I mean, they don't let you out to go to church every Sunday morning, and but you have a television, and we're able to come into your prison and teach you the Word of God right there. In fact, we support a lot of prison ministries through sending CDs, cassette tapes, damaged Bibles that we're not able to use, and send those to prison ministries all across the United States. So there are a lot of good works done in prisons. Janet from Washington. I know that God created all souls in the beginning. I also feel this inside and am asking on behalf of others, suggesting reincarnation from one person to another. I don't feel this is true, and is there any scripture about reincarnation? Hebrews chapter 9, verse 27, Paul teaches us there that it is appointed to men but once to die. So reincarnation, coming back and being born in another human body, is not part of God's plan. It's impossible. It does not happen. And a lot of people, unfortunately, take the teachings of Shepherd's Chapel concerning the first, second, and third heaven and earth ages and somehow tie reincarnation into that. We do not teach reincarnation. Lisa from California, do people on the wrong side of the Gulf know that they are on the wrong side of the Gulf? And can people on each side see each other? Yes and yes. Luke chapter 16, verse 23, the rich man was on the wrong side of the Gulf. And he looked across the Gulf and he saw Lazarus in the bosom of Abraham. So that's proof that you can see across the Gulf. The thing is, you cannot cross the Gulf. It's not traversable. Do they know they're on the wrong side? Absolutely. When the rich man saw Abraham, he said, Abraham, let me let Lazarus go and bring forth a little bit of that living water that I can live. Jesus Christ, in other words. And Abraham said, no, you can't do that. Well, then at least let me go back or send Lazarus back to warn my brothers. And he said, no, they've had a warning in that Jesus Christ came to the earth, and you've had your chance. You're on the wrong side of the Gulf. Second Esdras in the Apocrypha, chapter 7, verse 77, even goes into further detail of what and how miserable it is on the wrong side of the Gulf. I'm out of time. I want you all to know that I love you a great deal. Why? Because you enjoy studying God's Word in depth. When God looks down from heaven and he sees you reading the letter that he wrote to you, the Bible, it makes his day. And when you make his day, he's going to make yours. That's when the blessings start to flow in your life. We are brought to you by your tithes and offerings. If we've helped you, help us keep coming to you and to reach out to others who are lost in this world of darkness. One thing that's most important, though, beloved, it's this. You stay in his Word. Every day in your Father's Word is a good day, even with trouble. You know why? It's because Jesus Yeshua is the living Word.
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The Mark of the Beast on CD is our free introductory offer to you. What is the Mark of the Beast? 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It is getting late in the game. You need to know what the Mark of the Beast is. As it's written in Revelation chapter 13, verse 8, many will be deceived. There is no need for you to be deceived. Christ said in Mark 13, 23, "Behold, I have foretold you all things." 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You may also request your free CD by mailing your request to Shepherd's Chapel, Post Office Box 416, Gravette, Arkansas 72736. 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

0: Welcome to the Shepherd's Chapel Network Family Bible Study Hour with Pastor Dennis Murray. Wisdom is understanding God's Word. Pastor Murray's unique teaching approach brings God's Word alive with meaning as he takes you on a chapter-by-chapter, verse-by-verse study of God's letter to you, the Bible. And now, here is Pastor Dennis Murray.
1: Good day to you. God bless you. Welcome to Shepherd's Chapel. Welcome to this family Bible study hour. Ready to get back into our Father's Word here at the chapel? We're going to pick it up today, 2 Samuel chapter 11, verse 14 today. We invite you to get your Bible and join us if you care to. We'd love to have you. We're having a blessed day here at the chapel. We hope you're having a blessed day where you are. In our last lesson, we had David messing up big time. I mean, here the troops were off to war fighting the Ammonites. David probably found himself with a little bit too much time on his hand, a little bit too much power as well. I've noticed that power corrupts people. They become sociopathic, which means that they think that the same rules that apply to everyone else don't apply to them. And it's an ego thing, I believe. But anyway, David saw a beautiful woman bathing herself in a courtyard below as he was arising from his afternoon nap. And he liked what he saw, and he sent for that of course was Bathsheba. She was a married woman, married to Uriah, who was off fighting with the other soldiers of Israel. And they had an adulterous affair, and a child was the result, which presented them with a problem. It's kind of hard to cover up an adulterous affair when there's a child as a result of that affair, and to make matters worse, the husband is off at war. If he comes back and finds his wife bouncing a baby boy on her knee, what's the first thing he's going to think? Well, she's been messing around, and that's exactly what happened. Well, in an effort to try and cover the adulterous affair, David sent to the front where the soldiers of Israel were fighting against Ammon, actually laying siege at the capital city of Raba in Ammon. And he sent for Uriah the Hittite on the pretense that he wanted a report on how things were going at the war. And then after he was informed of how things were going at the war, he sent Uriah, said, go home and wash your feet and take it easy. Drop your pack. Take five. And he went into the kitchen and had the chefs cut a real nice cut of prime rib to send along home with Uriah. What David's intent was that Uriah would sleep with his wife, covering his adulterous affair. Then if Uriah went back to the war, came home, found his wife Bathsheba with a bouncing baby boy on her knee, things would be all right because he had been home and had slept with her. Well, that didn't work. Uriah was a man of honor. He said, I'm not going to go down and sleep in the comfort of my own bed while Joab, my lord, the general of the army, and my other comrades are sleeping in tents in the field, in the war. I won't go down and take the pleasures of my own home when my comrades can't do the same. Well, David didn't get up easily. He tried again, and this time he threw in a banquet feast for Uriah, and the wine was flowing. He got Uriah drunk and was hoping that that would lessen Uriah's sense of duty. Well, David's tried twice. Uriah refused to go in and sleep with his wife, but rather slept with David's servants at the entrance to the court. So let's ask that word of wisdom with that introduction. Father, we ask you to open eyes, open ears this day as we pick it up, 2 Samuel chapter 11, verse 14. And it came to pass in the morning that David wrote a letter to Joab and sent it by the hand of Uriah. Uriah is going to be carrying his own death sentence back to his general, Joab. David is now desperate, a desperate man. And remember, Uriah was a very loyal soldier to David. He was one of David's 30 mighty men who was with David basically from the get-go when they had the 200 ragtag army. Uriah didn't deserve the treatment he's about to receive from David. Verse 15, and he wrote in the letter saying, set ye Uriah in the forefront of the hottest battle, and retire ye from him, that he may be smitten and die. Now, this is nothing less than premeditated murder on the part of David. He's desperate. He's a desperate man. And you know, if he was successful at this, he might be able to hide his adulterous affair from men, but who is he not going to be able to hide it from? Our Heavenly Father, of course. David's going to pay for what he did. But he's telling Joab, you send Uriah to where the strongest battles are, and then retreat from him, leave him there to die, basically. Verse 16, and it came to pass when Joab observed the city, this being Rabbah, the capital of the Ammonites, that he assigned Uriah unto a place where he knew that valiant men were. Now, Rabbah was a walled city. And what they have is archers. These valiant men are enemy valiant men. They're archers that are on the walls. Again, Uriah is a man of honor. It doesn't matter what Joab ordered him to do. Even if he knew that it was certain death, which he most certainly knew that going near the wall where the archers are, that's like painting a target on Uriah and saying, here, let the Ammonite archers have some target practice on Uriah. But even if Uriah knew it was certain death, it's not his first rodeo by any means. He's been through it. He's a battle-tested warrior. And if Joab gave him an order, you can bet Uriah would carry out that order, even knowing it was certain death. Verse 17, and the men of the city went out and fought with Joab, and there fell some of the people of the servants of David, and Uriah the Hittite died also. David's mission of deceit and cover-up conspiracy accomplished, or at least he thinks that it's successful. David, again, could hide his actions, his infidelities from men, but he's not going to hide it from God. We find out in chapter 12 what God thinks about David's, number one, coveting another man's wife, number two, committing adultery, which is punishable by death. Number three, God looks upon what David did to Uriah as if he had held the sword or the bow in his own hands and killed Uriah. Premeditated murder, also punishable by death under God's law. Verse 18, then Joab sent and told David all the things concerning the war. Joab sent a messenger to communicate to David what had happened. Joab continues to the messenger, and charged the messenger, saying, when thou hast made an end of telling the matter of the war unto the king, here's how I want you to handle this. And he's going to tell him exactly how he thinks David's going to receive what he's communicating to him, but he's also instructing the messenger if David gets angry about why did Joab make such a stupid decision to send the soldiers of Israel so close to the wall, that here's what I want you to say. Verse 20, and if so be that the king's wrath arise, which under normal circumstances, that's what you would expect the king. Everybody knows you don't send foot soldiers close enough to the wall that they're within reach of the archers on the wall. And he say unto thee, wherefore approached ye so nigh unto the city? Why did you send men so close to the wall when ye did fight? Knew ye not that they would shoot from the wall? Everyone knows that archers are on top of the walls of cities, and that's why they're so defensible. A foot soldier has no chance against these archers. 21. And who smote Abimelech, the son of Jerubbaal-sheth? Did not a woman cast a piece of millstone upon him from the wall, that he died in Thebez? Why went ye nigh the wall? Then say thou, thy servant Uriah the Hittite is dead also. Yes, David may get angry with me for sending the troops so close to the wall, but I want you to follow it with Uriah the Hittite is dead also. Knowing this would tell David everything that he wanted to hear. Jerubbaal-sheth is the same as Jerubbaal, which is the name that they gave to Gideon, one of the judges of Israel. It's rather ironic that hundreds of years later, after this woman dropped a piece of millstone onto Abimelech's head, that it's still a subject of conversation. You see, when Abimelech was struck by this millstone, he didn't die instantly. He was boinked pretty good on the head, but he instructed his armor bearer, quick, grab my spear and run me through, lest it be known that a woman has killed Abimelech. He didn't want the stigma placed on him that he was killed by a woman. Several hundred years later, it's still on him that he was killed by the woman that dropped a millstone on his head. Verse 22. So the messenger went and came and showed David all that Joab had sent him for. God has a message for David as well. It will be communicated to David by Nathan the prophet in chapter 12. But right now this message is from Joab. And the messenger said unto David, surely the men prevailed against us, and came out unto us into the field, and we were upon them even unto the entering of the gate. The Ammonites came out of Raba and were battling with us in the field. And then we were chasing them back into Raba, and that's when the archers killed some of his servants. Verse 24. And the shooters, these are the archers, shot from off the wall upon thy servants, and some of the king's servants be dead, and thy servant Uriah the Hittite is dead also. The servant or messenger that Joab sent to David kind of gave the condensed version of what Joab had to say. He cut right to the chase and told David, Uriah the Hittite is dead also. And note, it wasn't just Uriah who died needlessly as a result of what David did. There were other servants besides Uriah that those men were loyal to David. They were soldiers in the armies of Israel, and David sent them to certain death as well. Verse 25. Then David said unto the messenger, thus shalt thou say unto Joab, let not this thing displease thee. And this in the Hebrew is, let not this be evil in your eyes. For the sword devoureth one as well as another. War is a dangerous business. Make thy battle more strong against the city, Raba, the capital of Ammon, and overthrow it, and encourage thou him. Let Joab know that I have not lost confidence in him or his men. Verse 26. And when the wife of Uriah heard that Uriah, her husband, was dead, this is Bathsheba, of course, she mourned for her husband. Well, there's not much time to mourn. You see, there's a baby on the way. The normal mourning time among the Hebrews for a spouse was 7 days. The people of Israel did mourn, for example, the loss of Moses 30 days. In other words, someone who was a leader of the nation, it was a longer period. Also, if a parent lost a child, the mourning period might be longer than the 7 days that it would be for a spouse. 27. And when the mourning was past, David sent and fetched her to his house, and she became his wife and bare him a son. But the thing that David had done displeased the Lord. It was, in the Hebrew, evil in the eyes of God. And it was evil. David's going to have a visit from a prophet, and God's going to tell David exactly what God thinks of what he did. Now understand, the baby has already been born. It's almost a year from when Uriah had been killed. And if you think David, you know, he'd been back when, what was it, verse 25, after David got the message from the messenger. David didn't act surprised. Why? Because he knew what he had instructed Joab. So he was not angry, or the expected reaction that the messenger, the reaction of David that the messenger expected, wasn't what one would normally think. He was calm about it. Why? Because he knew. But if you think David is so callous that he didn't have feelings about this, you would be incorrect. How do I know that? Because David wrote down his feelings at this particular time. Make a note of Psalm 32. You might want to make a home side a reading assignment out of Psalm 32, because David puts down his feelings and he is not at all blind to what he has done. Chapter 12, verse 1. And the Lord sent Nathan unto David. Nathan is a prophet of God, not to be confused with the son of David, Nathan, who is yet to be born. And he came unto him and said unto him, there were two men in one city, the one rich and the other poor. David is the rich man in this example. Uriah is the poor man. The rich man had exceeding many flocks and herds. You say animals of the flocks, you're talking about sheep or goats. The herds can either be oxen or cattle. But the rich man in this example had hundreds and hundreds of sheep, goats, cattle, and oxen. The exceeding many is put for a huge number. Verse 3. But the poor man had nothing save one little ewe lamb. Bathsheba was all that Uriah had, which he had brought and bought and nourished up. And it grew up together with him and with his children. It did eat his own meat. This word meat in the Hebrew is morsel. In other words, when there wasn't enough to go around, he gave a morsel even to this pet, and drank of his own cup, and lay in his bosom, and was unto him as a daughter, was unto him as a family member. And indeed, Bathsheba was Uriah's wife. He treasured her because she was all that he had. Verse 4. And there came a traveler unto the rich man, a visitor, and he spared to take of his own flock. He wouldn't take one of the hundreds and hundreds of sheep, goats, oxen, and cattle he had to prepare for the visitor. Spared not to take of his own flock and of his own herd for to dress for the wayfaring man, for the traveler that was come unto him, but took the poor man's lamb and dressed it for the man that was come to him. If you weren't raised on a farm, you might not know that we're not talking about that he put clothing on this lamb to dress it. To dress is to the process that you go through in preparing an animal to slaughter for eating, or to butcher would be probably another word that would most of you would understand. But the rich man had hundreds and hundreds of sheep and goats and cattle and oxen, and he refused to take one of his own, but he took this pet, a family member of the poor man, and prepared it for the visitor. Verse 5, and David's anger was greatly kindled against the man. It was himself. He doesn't realize that yet. And he said to Nathan, as the Lord liveth, this is an oath, the man that hath done this thing shall surely die. David is setting his own sentence. And indeed, what he has done is worthy of death under the law, committing adultery and premeditated murder. The punishment for both is capital punishment, death. Verse 6. And he, the rich man, shall restore the lamb fourfold, because he did this thing, and because he had no pity. David had no pity on Uriah whatsoever either. This fourfold is the law of Exodus chapter 22, verse 1. If someone stole a lamb, they had to restore it or repay it fourfold. Four lambs for one lamb stolen. In the case of an oxen, a bigger animal, it was five oxen for one stolen. But what David had done was much worse than stealing. He stole a person, basically, Uriah's wife, Bathsheba, and killed Uriah to cover it up. And Nathan said to David, thou art the man. You are the rich man, David. Thus saith the Lord God of Israel, I anointed thee king over Israel, Israel, and I delivered thee out of the hand of Saul. You were nothing but a shepherd boy, and I took you and made you the most powerful man on the face of the earth at this time, king of all 12 tribes of Israel. Verse 8. And I gave thee thy master's house, his throne, if you will, Saul's throne, and thy master's wives unto thy bosom, and gave thee the house of Israel and of Judah, all 12 tribes. And if that had been too little, I would moreover have given thee unto thee such and such things. Whatever you asked for, David, I would have given it to you. But you weren't happy with what you had. You coveted another man's wife. Wherefore hast thou despised the commandment of the Lord to do evil in his sight? And which commandments did David despise? Number one, the 10th commandment, you're not to covet your neighbor's wife or anything else that your neighbor belongs, that belongs to your neighbor. Adultery, one of the 10 commandments. Murder, one of the 10 commandments. Thou hast killed Uriah. This is the word of God through Nathan the prophet. The Hittite with the sword. It's as if the sword were in your own hand, or the bow was in your own hand. And has taken his wife to be thy wife, and has slain him with the sword of the children of Ammon, with the sword or arrows of the enemy by ordering Uriah to the strongest battle. And again, he was basically putting a target on Uriah that close to the wall in reach of the archers. Verse 10. Now therefore the sword shall never depart from thine house, because thou hast despised me, and hast taken the wife of Uriah the Hittite to be thy wife. And this doesn't mean that the sword would pass down from generation to generation. This is applying to David's immediate house. And certainly that came to pass. When we get to chapter 13, we'll see Ammon, David's firstborn son, rapes one of his half-daughters, or his half-sister, one of David's daughters. And then her brother, full brother, Absalom, kills Amnon and flees for his life. When Absalom came back, he led a rebellion that almost cost David his life. Adoniah died. Absalom died a violent death. So the sword did not pass from David's house. And these that are being listed here are the punishments that God is putting on David for what he did to Uriah the Hittite. Verse 11. Thus saith the Lord, behold, I will raise up evil against thee out of thine own house, and I will take thy wives before thine eyes, and give them unto thy neighbor, and he shall lie with thy wives in the sight of the sun. It's going to be a public thing, David. You did it in secrecy and in hiding, but your wives and concubines are going to be taken under the full sun. No one will not know about it. Verse 12. For thou didst it secretly, but I will do this thing before all Israel and before the sun. Everyone to know and realize this is David's punishment for what he did to Uriah. 13. And David said unto Nathan, I have sinned against the Lord. Confession. And he's not making any excuses at this point. He's not saying, well, I wouldn't have done that if so-and-so hadn't done this. Or if this would have happened, I wouldn't have done that. David knows what he's done is wrong, and he's ready to take the full punishment, whatever God says. And Nathan said unto David, the Lord also hath put away thy sin, thou shalt not die. What David did was worthy of death. Adultery and murder, both punishable by capital punishment. But God forgave David. And, you know, some people think, well, you know, God shouldn't have forgiven David. I know the first epistle of John, chapter 3, verse 15, says there is no forgiveness in the flesh for a murderer. Well, God forgave David. And we need to be careful not to set ourselves up as a judge over David. There is one judge. It is the Lord. And he chose to forgive David. And you know what? I'm glad that God has the power to forgive, because I sure need that every once in a while. And if you were honest with yourself, you need that forgiveness every once in a while too. Not one of us is perfect in the flesh. David is no exception. Can we be disappointed in what David did? Surely. And what am I protecting David and saying that he's innocent and what he did is all right? Absolutely not. What David did was terribly, terribly wrong. But again, the lesson I want you to take is that God has the power to forgive. And God is always fair. Don't ever question your Heavenly Father. When he makes a decision, it's the right thing, it's the fair thing. Verse 14. Howbeit, because by this deed thou hast given great occasion to the enemies of the Lord to blaspheme, the child also that is born unto thee shall surely die. And many people say, well, it seems like to me that that baby is paying for David's sins. I thought God was fair. Well, you see, some souls are just too good to be born in the flesh, to live under the flesh. And I think, you know, God knows what soul he put in every embryo. Jeremiah chapter 1, verses 5 and 6. God knew full well that that was the soul of Jeremiah and that Jeremiah was to be a prophet. This, that you have given the enemies of the Lord occasion to blaspheme, that's talking about the heathen nations or the unbelieving people of Israel, that you have given them a reason to ridicule religion. And, you know, you can take a lesson from that. We all can take a lesson from that. And that is not to be hypocrites. You know, when we set ourselves up as being righteous members of a church, and then we do something that's not so righteous, we're hypocrites. The enemies of God then look at what we did and say, you know, why do you say one thing but you do something else? Your religion should be a reality, not just something that you do one day out of the week, whatever day you choose to worship the Lord. You should be an everyday Christian. Verse 15. And Nathan departed unto his house, and the Lord struck the child that Uriah's wife bare, that's Bathsheba, unto David, and it was very sick. Again, some souls are so good that God chooses to take them early. I think that's the case with those who unfortunately are aborted or miscarried, that God didn't want that soul to have to endure a full life in the flesh. Well, we'll come back and see how this turns out in our next lecture. We've got a short message. We'll ask you to listen a moment, won't you please?

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1: Welcome back. We're glad you could join back with us. Let's have the 800 number, please. 800-643-4645. That number good throughout Puerto Rico, the U.S., and Canada. If you have a biblical question that you'd like to call in to be answered on the air possibly, feel free to call that number and leave your question. Please don't ask questions about a specific individual, denomination, or organization by name. We try to teach God's Word in a positive format, throwing out negative about others by name, especially our brothers and sisters in Christ, serves no purpose. We simply won't do it. We'll let God's Word do the teaching, the correcting, and the healing. If you're studying via the internet somewhere around the world that's unable to use that 800 number, your announcer at the end of the hour will give you our mailing address. Quite all right to mail your questions in, being the point. Got a prayer request? We can do away with the telephone number. You don't need a telephone. You don't need a mailing address. Your Heavenly Father is there for you 24/7. I encourage you to develop your relationship with your Heavenly Father. You know, and your relationship with Him depends on you and you alone. Our Father is the same yesterday. He's the same today. He will be the same tomorrow. So you're the only variable in that relationship. And I encourage you to develop that relationship. Well, how do I do that, Pastor Murray? You talk to your Father. You go to Him in prayer. Make a little time each day, at least once in the day, to talk to your Heavenly Father. Let Him know that you love Him and thank Him for the many blessings that He bestows upon you. That's a very good way to keep the blessings coming. On the other hand, if He doesn't ever hear from you, unless you got trouble in your life and you need something, think how you, if you were a flesh father and you had two children, one of them sent you Father's Day cards, one of them sent you birthday cards, came and see you on Thanksgiving and Christmas. The other one left home and you never heard from him again unless he needed money to make a car payment or to pay his insurance or whatever. But you wouldn't like that. You would like the child that had time for you. So make time for your Father. We do have these prayer requests. Father, we come united as one. In the name of your Son, Jesus Christ, we ask you to look upon these, Father. You know their needs, marital problems, financial difficulties. You know, Father, if it is your will, a special blessing on each of these. We also lift up our military troops and our police department folks who protect us from evil and wicked in the world, and those soldiers and military folks who are in harm's way around the world. Watch over, guide, direct, touch, heal in Jesus' precious name. Amen and thank you, Father. All right, let's get to some questions. First up today, we have Gary in Wyoming. I am a 72-year-old man. When I was 34, my father unexpectedly died. I was angry and distraught, and I cursed God. Have I committed the unpardonable sin? No, you have not committed the unforgivable sin. There is only one unforgivable sin, and that is to blaspheme the Holy Spirit. And it's not possible at this point in time that anyone has committed that sin, because what that sin is for one of God's elect, when they're delivered up before the Antichrist, to refuse the Holy Spirit to speak through them. And Luke chapter 12 verses 10 and the following verses cover that. Repent and ask for forgiveness and you will be forgiven. Then don't forget to forgive yourself. Leanna from Tennessee, when figuring Passover, is the first day of spring day one, then evening of the 14th day to evening of the 15th day is Passover. Yes, you have it right. The spring equinox on the Hebrew calendar year. Now, there was a civil year as well that the Hebrews observed, but the calendar year began on the spring equinox, and the Passover, Leviticus chapter 23 covers this. but you count from the spring equinox 14 days, and then at evening, and you see on the Hebrew setup, sundown is the beginning of the next day, the 15th of Nisan or Abib, depending on which you want to call it. It's both in the Hebrew. But that is the Passover, the 15th day of Abib. Gloria from Nebraska. Thanks to you and your staff for your teaching about the Bible. I've learned so much from your programs. We're glad you enjoy learning God's Word. Was Jesus really Jewish? Thank you for your help. Well, let's talk first about what the word Jew, as it reads in the New Testament of the King James Version Bible, means. It's a Greek word, eudaios. You know, I'll get it right. Eudaios is how it's pronounced in the Greek. It means a resident of Judea or being a member of the tribe of Judah, the first being a geographical location where you reside, the second being your heritage if you're born of the tribe of Judah. Jesus was both. Bonnie in Georgia. Since there are 12 signs of the zodiac and 12 tribes of Israel, if I'm a Virgo, does that mean I am from the tribe of Zebulun? No, that would be saying the date you were born determines your ancestry. The date you were born doesn't determine your ancestry. That, of course, is determined by your ancestors, they're what tribe they were a member of. You are speaking of astrology, which isn't biblical. Now, there are astronomical terms that are biblical, and I think what you're talking about is that the 12 signs of the tribes of Israel, as they're listed in Numbers chapter 2, 3, and 4, that means you're of that tribe, but simply it was a symbol for that particular tribe. Hope that helped. Bill in Pennsylvania. I'm reading the scripture. It's unclear to me if all the races were a part of building the Tower of Babel. Did God give the certain individual languages to the certain individual races at that time? To me, that must be the case. Well, in Genesis chapter 11 is where you can read about the Tower of Babylon. What's going on there, that's about 200 years approximately after the flood of Noah's time. And the people decided, well, if, in case there's another flood, we're going to build this Tower of Babylon that we can climb the staircase to heaven and escape the flood. They were trying to create their own salvation, if you will, much like the rapturists today try and create their own salvation. People with cloning try to cause their own immortality. They're going to save themselves from dying. It made God mad, and he said to the angels, let's go down and confuse them, and that's when multiple languages began to be spoken around the world. And it isn't written whether he gave one language to one race, another language to another race. I would guess that it was more of where you lived or resided geographically that you spoke a particular religion, much like it is today. In Germany, you have many different nationalities of people. Most of them speak German. Same in, if you go down into Mexico, they speak Spanish, whether you're Caucasian or Hispanic. Leola in New Jersey, I have a question. After David and Jonathan departed in 1 Samuel chapter 20, verse 42, as good friends, did they ever meet again in later chapters? Thank you and God bless you and your ministry and also your staff. Yes, is A matter of fact, when David was hiding in the wilderness of Ziph, Jonathan came to him and strengthened him. He told him, I know you're going to be the king of Israel, and I know things are hard now, but strengthen yourself in the Lord. David learned to take refuge in his Lord. They did meet again in 1 Samuel chapter 23, verse 16, and the following verses, but that was the last time that Jonathan and David would meet face to face. Eric in Idaho. Question on God's elect. Don't the elect have to be not only living in the flesh, but also living in Jerusalem, where the son of perdition is standing in the temple claiming to be God? Your thoughts, please. Well, you're right on one of them, but wrong on the other. God's election must be in the flesh. He did promise that there would always be a remnant, and those who have passed before the Antichrist appears, probably of the remnant. That remnant was to keep the truth alive generation to generation. Now, as far as being in Jerusalem, that's not a requirement. You know, you can hop a commercial flight from almost anywhere in the world, I would imagine, and be in Jerusalem within 24 hours. Satan is going to have a lot more sophisticated and efficient air transportation than our commercial airlines today, I can assure you. Transportation, no problem. Lewis, and we don't know where Lewis is from. Thank you for your teaching. You're welcome. Pastor Murray, can you explain the shortening of time? God shortened Satan's stay on earth. Was it 7 years that he shortened to 3.5 years, then to 5 months? If so, could you tell me where I could find it? How do we know it was to 5 months? Is there any other place in the Bible where it says it was shortened? Well, Matthew chapter 24, verse 22, Matthew 24, if you don't know, is where you find the events that lead up to the return of Jesus Christ and the second advent, in other words. And Jesus tells us in Matthew 24, 22, that the time has been shortened for the elect's sake. And of course, the time was 7 years, you were right there, of tribulation, was shortened to 3.5 years. Revelation chapter 13, verse 5, the second beast has 42 months, which is, 3.5 years. But then it was shortened to 5 months in Revelation chapter 9, the season of the locust, May through September. 5 months is how you determine that. David in California, First Epistle of John 3:15. Since both of the above, I'm sorry, you listed two scriptures here. I missed Deuteronomy 19:11 through 13, and Deuteronomy 22:25. The first covers what you do if someone commits premeditated murder. The second, what you do to someone who rapes someone. And then you say, First Epistle of John 3:15, since both of the above, the one who commits premeditated murder and rapes, are death penalties, do you teach that Deuteronomy 22:25, does this garbage, in your opinion, still have eternal life? My opinion is no. The county I live in has started putting this trash in our neighborhoods, even out here in the country. I guess it keeps the trash away from our schools. Okay. Well, I'm sorry they're putting trash and garbage back out into society. You know, if we'd follow God's law, people would see what happens to murderers and rapist. In other words, if we carried out God's instructions for capital punishment, and these things would cease to happen among you, as it states in God's Word. But, you know, this first John, epistle of John 3:15, we referred to in today's lecture, which states a murderer can have no salvation in the flesh. Why? Because we're supposed to send them to our Heavenly Father, and that's when their real trial comes to pass. Why? Because the person they murdered is going to be there, and our Heavenly Father is going to be there. That's when the real trial occurs. Nancy in Texas, my question, would you please explain this passage for me? Philippians chapter 2, verse 12, and it states out there, work out your own salvation with fear and trembling. And of course, there is only one salvation, one way to salvation. That way is Jesus Christ. And we kind of talked a little bit ago about the Tower of Babylon and people trying to create their own salvation. This work out your own salvation doesn't mean create your own salvation. It means read God's Word, consider your ways, and accept God's salvation, which is Jesus Christ. Yeshua, Yahweh's Savior. Margaret in Missouri, where in the Bible does it say God was married and divorced? Okay, married you'll find in Ezekiel chapter 16, verse 8, where it states that God spread his skirt over Jebus, as it was originally called, later Jerusalem. He married Jerusalem, his favorite place in the whole universe. The fact that our Heavenly Father is divorced, Jeremiah chapter 3, verse 8. God gave a bill of divorcement to backsliding Israel. God divorced Israel. Audrey from Arkansas. I am new to the sacred name Yahweh and Yeshua, and I was told to say Jesus, God and Lord. Am I taking his name in vain? What is your answer on this? Well, you're not taking his name in vain. Our Heavenly Father is very intelligent. He knows your heart. He knows your mind. And is it good that you know the sacred name? I think it is. And that's the reason we use the sacred name here at Shepherd's Chapel to the length we do. But you also hear us say Lord or God when we're talking about our Heavenly Father. Father is another name. So there are more than one name, one pronoun that you can call your Heavenly Father. You follow with the second question about the seven-day Sabbath. What about 6 days to work and rest on the Sabbath? It appears that you all don't observe the Sabbath. Well, we observe the Sabbath here at Shepherd's Chapel, but we also know God's Word well enough to know that Hebrews chapter 4 tells us that we put our rest, which is what Sabbath means, in Jesus Christ. And he became our highest Sabbath. 1 Corinthians chapter 5, verses 6 and 7. He became our Passover, the highest Sabbath of the year. So Jesus is your Sabbath. Here at Shepherd's Chapel, we Sabbath every day. We put our rest in Jesus every day. Dawn in North Carolina, who raised Jesus, Joseph or someone else? There just isn't much mentioned about Jesus' younger days as a child. You know, it's thought that Joseph probably passed away when Jesus was fairly young. It's not biblical, but historically it can be documented that Jesus made several journeys to England, Glastonbury, England. We offer a book here at the chapel called Traditions of Glastonbury. And of course, he made those trips with Mary's uncle, who was also named Joseph, but that was Joseph of Arimathea. That book, Traditions of Glastonbury, is book number 6, and we ask a $12 donation. It is available in our library. It also covers that period of time when Jesus was not much written about him, as you stated. Excuse me, McKinley in Texas. Obed-Edom, who were they and what was their purpose? Well, I don't know what you mean, who were they? There are two people that were in God's Word, and they're thought to be two different persons. The first one that you'll find is a Levite described as a Gittite in 2 Samuel chapter 6, verse 10 and 11. We just covered that when David was trying to bring the Ark of the Covenant into Jerusalem. And Uzzah stretched forth his hand and tried to steady the Ark when it was about to fall off of the new cart they put it on. They shouldn't have been moving it on a cart to be carried on staves. But God struck Uzzah dead, and they took the Ark to the house of Obed-Edom for a period of, I believe it was 3 months. And the house of Obed-Edom was blessed. The second Obed-Edom is the son of Jeduthun, who's listed in 1 Chronicles chapter 16, verse 38. And he's of one of the major families of the Levites called Merarites. This is a good reason for everyone to have a Smith's Bible Dictionary. Back in Bible times, there were often just one name, Joseph. Boy, how many Josephs are there in God's Word? Well, there's a bunch of them. And if you had a Smith's Bible Dictionary, it would list each one of them for you and give you scripture in God's Word where you would find it. It's a very inexpensive reference work. I think we asked for a $15 donation. It's book number 15. And it also is available in our library. But it's just a wealth of information in the Smith's Bible Dictionary. I use it a lot in keeping all of your people with the same first name separated out. Jane in West Virginia, thank you for your preaching and opening my eyes. Well, God's Word and God opened your eyes. Well, we won't take credit for that. I never heard the truth about the Bible as you deliver it. Well, we're glad you're hearing truth. Question, where in the Bible will I find heaven will be here on earth? Revelation chapter 21, verse 1 and the following verses is the kingdom of God, the eternity, if you will. All wicked, evil, Satan and his are in the lake of fire at that point in time. And God's throne descends to earth. Wherever God is where heaven is. Heaven will be right here on earth. I am out of time. I want you all to know that I love you a great deal because you enjoy studying the letter that your father wrote to you, the Bible. And when God looks down from heaven and he sees you with that letter open before you and you're seeking knowledge of him and through him and from him through his letter, the Bible, it makes his day. You make his day, he's going to make your day. That's when blessings start to flow. We are brought to you by your tithes and offerings. If we've helped you, help us keep coming to you and to reach out to others who are lost in this world of darkness. One thing most important, this, beloved, you stay in his word every day. Every day in your Father's word is a good day, even with trouble. Do you know why? It's because Jesus Yeshua is the living word.
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The Mark of the Beast on CD is our free introductory offer to you. 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

To enrich. You know, in the secular world, this could mean something to someone, and in the Christian world, it means totally something different. First, I like to take a word and I like to go back to the etymology. Where did it come from? How did it get started? And the word enrich started as an Indo-European word, pel, P-E-L, pel. And it means to fill or to be full. And from this comes the Greek from our scripture is pletos, which is to say to fill, or when you go to the prime and be full. And that's what to enrich means. Is in the Christian sense, it means to be full of the Holy Spirit, to be full of the seal of God. That is to say, his knowledge, his word. Why is it that God's people perish? For lack of knowledge. To be running on empty. To be going nowhere. And to know nothing. And certainly that's quite the opposite of pel, or to be full, to be enriched in the Word of God. This is a very simple thing, but at the same time, it's something you really need to grab hold of, especially in this generation, because you need to keep that tank full, that is to say, the seal of God, knowing exactly what's going to happen. So we're going to start out in one of the most simple teachings of Christ, and that's the parable of the sower. When he sowed the seed, broadcasting it like you would in a field by hand, okay? A human being can take about a 30-foot swath, okay, of broadcasting by hand and do a pretty good job if you're a little experienced. And the seed just falls wherever it may. It's not drilled in. It's not put in precisely. It's just broadcast, meaning it hits. It's kind of like broadcasting a message by television or radio. You never know where it's going to hit or what it's going to accomplish. And naturally, he took advantage of that because some of them are going to fall on a hard path. And what's going to happen to them? They can't take root. It can't grow. And some of them are going to fall in a thorny place. This you all know. But in as much as this symbolizes the Word of God, open your Bibles, if you would, to Matthew chapter 13. We're going to pick it up with the 18th verse where Christ begins to explain the parable of the sower. Okay. What happened to those seed? In verse 18, knowing this, that the seed is the Word of God. When a truth hits your mind and you have eyes to see and ears to hear, when your mind opens and you are filled with that thought, it sticks, it stays. Verse 18 of the 13th chapter of Matthew reads, "Hear ye therefore the parable of the sower." In other words, I'm going to explain it to you. "When anyone heareth the word of the kingdom and understandeth it not, then cometh the wicked one and catcheth away that which was sown in his heart," that's to say his mind. "This is he which receiveth seed by the wayside." In other words, it didn't have a chance. Wayside is what? A path. It's too hard, pounded down. And unfortunately, when you hear a word and don't understand it, it's like idle words. It goes over your head. There's no depth there for you to understand. And many people are that way, my friend. You can talk to them all day, and they're not going to hear the word. It's not going to take root. Okay. And verse 20. "And he that receiveth the seed into stony places," that means a hard-hearted person, a hard, stubborn-minded person, "the same is he that heareth the word," and a noun, this word in the Greek means instantly, "with joy receiveth it." Boy, just what a good word. Have you ever run across somebody like that? That just, man, they just grab that word and run with it. But what happens? What happens? 21. "Yet hath he not root in himself." It just wasn't meant to be. Wasn't called of God, probably, as far as God's elect are concerned. "But dureth for a while." He hangs in there and studies for a while. "For when tribulation or persecution ariseth
Because of what? Because of the word. By and by, that same word is a noun, instantly, he's offended. A lot of people, you know, will hear the real truth and they're so excited about it. Now, I'm going to run to my preacher. And naturally, their preacher sees them leaving out the door, okay, funneling off the truth. And they're going to say, you don't listen to that kind of thing. And instantly, they're offended by it or made light of. And they're going to drop it. They're going to leave it. Okay. This is why coming out the gate, always think for yourself. Don't worry about what the world thinks. What do you think this world is? Do you think it's perfect? Do you think there's a lot of people out there that know exactly what's going on? No. So it's up to you to make the decision for yourself in relationship to God's word, the seed, in your mind as to how you react to the world. All right. Because there's an eternity coming. Are you going to be there? That's where the real riches comes from. That's where we all long to be. Are any of us perfect? No. But thanks God for the riches. Again, there's that word of his grace, unmerited favor. He loves us anyway. When you repent and come into that truth and stay with him. But some are just carried away when they are offended by the word. Verse 22, he also that receiveth seed among the thorns is he that heareth the word. I mean, actually hears it. You got that? That means hears with understanding. And the care of this world age, not the one that was, probably is not aware of it even, and the deceitfulness of riches. This is riches, pale in a bad way. Okay. The very riches of the world choke the word and he becometh unfruitful. Unfruitful means he's not productive. So what does that tell you in your mind? What is God telling you here by the seed? That if you receive it and you do it his way, you're going to be productive. You're going to be fruitful. That means the real manna that is important of the world, you're going to have. No one can take that away from you. You don't have to be a pauper to be a Christian, and there's no shame in being rich with God's blessings and with God's profitability. That is to say, when you follow him using common sense in this world, having money, that's not a sin. Okay. A lot of ministries would have you believe Christ was poor. Christ was not born poor. Okay. His uncle, Joseph of Arimathea, was a very wealthy man. Okay. That's whose tomb Christ was buried in to fulfill that prophecy. So never apologize for being rich like all of you are. Okay. But when you leave off, though, the word of God and just concentrate on riches of the world, you lose contact. You become unprofitable as far as God is concerned. And you know something? That's a bad thing because he's the judge. And what concerns him on your behalf is very important. What he thinks of you. Because there is a day coming. He tells us a little bit about it in the next verse, 23. But he that receiveth seed into the good ground is he that heareth the word and understandeth it. That's important. That's why true wisdom is to simplify the word of God whereby anyone can understand it. That's wisdom, beloved. It comes with that understanding, which also beareth fruit. It's going to produce. You don't have to worry about it. You're going to have fruit. And bringeth forth some 100-fold, some 60, and some 30. In other words, our Father is able, through that seed, the word of God, that when you are following him, he's going to see that you are fruitful, that you produce fruit. And that goes in the spiritual sense as well as the way of the world.
Our Father is not blind to your needs. He knows what you have need of. And he's always, when you are working for him, you can rest assured if you utilize common sense, you're going to be fruitful. You're going to produce. If you're not producing, something's wrong. Something's missing. What is it? I don't know. You know. If you analyze and take inventory, turn on over to Matthew 16. I want to pick it up here where Christ is talking about things that are important and things that are not. Matthew 16, let's go with verse 24. Then said Jesus unto his disciples, that means his students. Disciple means disciplined, those that are disciplined in that seed, which is to say his word. If any man will come after me, let him deny himself and take up his cross and follow me. That means if you're going to be a disciple of mine, if you're going to follow me, let me come first. What is a cross for? It's to crucify somebody on. In other words, to be willing in the flesh to spiritually die, if you would, and live for him. Think, in other words, let your mind be upon him and upon his children. That is to say, have compassion on people. Think about people. Care about people. That means be a good neighbor. Be a good friend to those that will allow you to be a good friend. Some people won't, okay? Don't ever feel bad about that. Paul would say, get along with your neighbor if it be possible. Sometimes it's not, okay? I mean, you maybe have run across one or two like that in your lifetime. I don't know. Verse 25. For whosoever will save his life shall lose it. Whoever picks up self-salvation. I want to save myself. Save my own soul in this world today. I'm going to get street smart and fulfill every act of it. That won't get you anywhere, hardly, okay? Good thing to be street smart to understand how some people live. But your soul is precious. Do you know, according to Ezekiel 18:4, who your soul belongs to? He owns it, lock, stock, and barrel. You don't really have anything to do with it. It's not yours to give him. He's already got it. All souls belong to God. That's what Ezekiel 18:4 says. And whosoever shall lose his life, that's to say his soul, for my sake shall find it. In other words, If that's what a cross is for, okay, is crucifixion. They crucified him on one. They're not going to crucify you. You may feel like it if you're delivered up before the false Messiah sometime, but he's coming as Jesus, not a crucifier, okay? So you don't have to worry about it. But you have to be that serious that you know your salvation hinges on him, and that when you make that stand for him, you find your life. And that means, hey, do you think that means, how old are you going to be when you die? Well, nobody knows, really, do they? But we're not talking about that kind of life. We're talking about life eternal. We're talking about forever. You'll find it. It'll be there for you. The eternity in the kingdom of Almighty God here on earth, practicing that is so very, very enjoyable and fulfilling and rich. What a time that we look forward to. So if you give your soul over to the way of the world today and decide, I'm saved, I'll save myself, you're going to lose it. It's just that way. If you start looking at the riches of the world and totally put aside Christ, you got trouble. And friend, hey, you got room for both, okay? You know, you got a big mind. You don't have to worry about having more than one thought at a time to be able to chew gum and walk at the same time, okay? You can cut it.
because you're a can-do type person. Verse 26, for what is a man profited? This word profited is ophelo. Comes from that same word fell, to fill, to be profited, to fill her up, okay? For what man profiteth if he shall gain the whole world, if he owned every stick of it, and lose his own soul? Question. He lost everything. Why? You're not going to be in the eternity. You're not going to make it. Boy, that is final. And that is serious. That's bad. Okay. Or what shall a man give in exchange for his soul? What are you worth? Well, you know something? You're a child of God. You're a son or a daughter of the living God. And your soul is important. It's valuable to him. Why would you throw it away when it's so useless? When you can amount to something. What does he want? Love. Love is a fantastic thing when you love your neighbors in the way a neighbor should be loved. Love a friend in the way a friend should be loved, your family, and to love Almighty God. For he certainly loved us. He loved us enough that when it came right down to it, he knew how weak we are when it comes to making a stand. He made that stand for us right on that cross. He did not whimper. He didn't say, let's put this off till tomorrow. He did it for you. Why? Love. Love for you, that you would have that unmerited favor, the riches of that unmerited favor in your life today. That is just very precious. And verse 27, for the Son of Man shall come in the glory of his Father with his angels. Going to bring your loved ones that have passed on, some many of them, with him. And then he shall reward every man according to his works. W-O-R-K-S. Not faith, works. This is why it's important that, what is works? Love is a form of work, okay? I've received letters from housewives that says, I've never been able to go out and work. I've raised 6 kids, kept my old man happy and in clean clothes, and I've just never been able to work. And man, what a worker she is, okay? That's a precious work, is raising God's children. You don't find a better work than that, okay? It's precious. That's, works are just loving God and his children, okay? And providing in your own, for your family, and being a blessing, quite frankly, to all you come in contact with. Why? Because they say, there goes a Christian. They won't say that maybe, but it's you advertise yourself when you live what he would have you do. When you have that seed, that knowledge sealed, and you're rich with it within yourself. That compassion spills over because it is needed in this world today. 28, verily I say unto you, there be some standing here which shall not taste of death till they see the Son of Man coming in his kingdom. And this lets you know when the kingdom of God came to be. What was Christ's prayer in Matthew 6? Father, our Father which art in heaven, hallowed be thy name. Thy kingdom come, thy will be done on earth. It's when it began on earth, when Christ resurrected. And when he returned, they saw him. And he is the king. And this earth is his dominion. He even gave us power over all of our enemies. That's to say, even Satan, in his name, that's to say Christ's name, if you are horse enough to have faith enough to believe it, you can order Satan out of your life. And he has no choice but to go. So, you see, he did that. He established that kingdom. And all you got to do is to believe, to step right in, to become a part of that.
And what a fantastic love our Father has for his children, that he made this way, that believing you can participate and have a part. Let's go on to Matthew chapter 27. I want to document to you that there's no sin or anything that would hinder a rich person, okay? You don't have to apologize for being rich. Matthew chapter 27, and I won't pay verse 57. And this is when Christ was on the cross. He had been crucified. And coming to Pilate, we have Joseph of Arimathea. Verse 57 of Matthew 27. When the eve was come, there what came a rich man. A what? A rich man. He made no apology for it. Didn't have to. Came a rich man of Arimathea named Joseph, who also himself was Jesus' disciple. In other words, he was a believer. You can't just take that word disciple and stick it on a non-believer. It won't fit. Because it means he was disciplined in the way of Christ, just as you must be. You must learn discipline. Discipline means you stick with it. Discipline means you don't take a detour because it seemed right. You stick straight on course with the Word of God. But Joseph of Arimathea being, why would he go? Because he was Mary's uncle. He was a blood relative. He was a kinsman redeemer, meaning fulfilling that right biblically, that he had the right to claim the body. You got that? He wasn't just going there because it was handy. It was his right as kinsman redeemer to claim that body. And because we know from traditions of Glastonbury that Christ as a child went with him many times to Glastonbury with Joseph of Arimathea. It is history, not Bible, history of man. Easy to follow, easy to document, being a fact, okay? So here we have this rich man, he's one that has the right to claim Christ for burial. Think about that. So certainly, you never have to apologize for being rich in God's blessings, and certainly Joseph was. It's only rich with ill-gotten gains that you'll never be able to sleep at night. You'll always be looking over your shoulder. You'll never find peace of mind. But rich with God's blessings, of that you've earned and that is really yours, never apologize for it. Verse 58, he went to Pilate and begged the body of Jesus. Then Pilate commanded the body to be delivered. Why? It was his right. And when Joseph had taken the body, he wrapped it in a clean linen cloth, 60, and laid it in his own new tomb, which he had hewn out in the rock. And he rolled a great stone to the door of the sepulchre and departed. Do you realize that's fulfilling scripture right there? Isaiah chapter 53, verse 9. That Jesus would die with malefactors. We had one on each side of him on the cross. But that he would be buried with the rich. And that's because it was his uncle. And therefore fulfilling that verse, Isaiah 53, 9, that he would be buried in a rich man's tomb. And it came to pass exactly that way. Okay, so again, there you have it, pale, to be full. You have to understand riches because they mean a lot of different things to a lot of different people. And the richest thing in the world, I tell you, is to be filled with the seal of God. That is to say, to have the seed, the word, with understanding, to know what tomorrow brings. For our Heavenly Father
chose a people that have, even before the foundations of this earth age, that would intercede and pull many more through love and compassion to hear that word and to hear that truth. That's the way our Father operates. Turn with me now to Ephesians chapter 1, speaking of chosen before the foundations of this world.

Ephesians chapter 1. And it reads, this is old Paul. Paul, an apostle of Jesus Christ by the will of God, to the saints, that's the set aside ones, which are at Ephesus, and to the faithful in Christ Jesus. To who? Faithful. In other words, those that are not playing church, those that are faithful and disciplined in the word. Grace be to you and peace from God our Father and from the Lord Jesus Christ. 3. Blessed be the God and Father of our Lord Jesus Christ, who hath blessed us. Listen, blessed us what? Blessed us with all spiritual blessings in heavenly places in Christ. Were you ever in a heavenly place? Did you ever receive a blessing in a heavenly place? Where is heaven? Heaven is wherever God was. If God chose you in the beginning, you had to be pretty nearby. Because we're going back a long way here. We're going back even to that that was. Verse 4, listen and learn. Listen and hear. According as he hath chosen us in him, before, now I repeat, before the foundation of the world, that's to say the eon, this is age. Okay. In the Greek, the noun is katabo, the overthrow, before Satan's overthrow. Those of you with companion Bibles, make a note of Appendix 146 if you have trouble understanding. That we should be holy and without blame before him in what? Love. Understanding. That, you know why? You know why he could do that? Because at Satan's rebellion, God's elect, those that were chosen before, they fought him. They fought him then, and they will stand against him again, even in this earth age. They will stand against him when they are delivered up to refuse him for what he is, allowing the Holy Spirit, because they're full of that Spirit, to speak through them to any

enable others, not was it just because they're great? No, so that others can hear the real truth. So the word can go all the way around the world without doubt, because it wouldn't be you speaking, but the Holy Spirit. Matthew 24 would have taught you that. Mark 13 will teach you that, quite simply. So chosen before the foundation. We're talking about riches here, beloved. We're talking about what is valuable to you, what is precious, and what is honored through Almighty God. Verse 5, having predestinated us unto the adoption of children by Jesus Christ to himself, according to the good pleasure of his will, not yours, his will, God's will. Why? He knows who and he knows why, especially when it comes to elect. I guess you understand the word predestined. There is free will, but there's also predestination for God's election. You see, you've heard me say this many times, but I feel it necessary to say it here. If you were chosen before the foundations, if you overcame there, then God can intercede in your life to bring prophecy to pass in this generation. And he doesn't have to apologize for it or interfere with somebody's free will who didn't make it there and are trying to find that salvation here. God's not going to make them do anything unless they ask him. Okay? That's two ends of the spectrum. Predestination on this end and free will here. Does that make one better than the other? Not one iota. But it's God's truth, his word. Verse 6, to the praise of the glory of his grace, wherein he hath made us acceptable in the beloved. In other words, in the as first fruits, Christ being the head of the first fruits. 7, in whom we have redemption through his blood, the forgiveness of sins according to the riches. Now there's that word pelu again, or pultost in the Greek there, that of his grace. Riches of his grace, again, what is grace? Unmerited favor, meaning you didn't really deserve all that. His total forgiveness because you were a sinner. But he did it anyway because you asked. Because you leveled with him, because you wanted his love, then he forgave you. That's the richness of his unmerited favor, and you can claim it. Now that's real, that's being real enriched, is to have that grace, be under that grace, and have be it to be that believer. Verse 8, wherein he hath abounded toward us in all wisdom and prudence. That's to say, he opens it for you if you will study, if you will listen, if you will absorb. 9, having made known unto us the mystery of his will. What is the mystery of his will? Do you know it? It's to bring salvation to all of his children. You can kind of find what his will is in 2 Peter chapter 3, verses 7 and 8. It is the will of God that all come to repentance, that he is long-suffering, meaning he's got lots of patience. And when anyone helps, bring that one along that will hear, that will understand. Boy, does he count that work. They were brought out of the darkness into the light, into the truth, that received the seed of knowledge. And Pel, they were filled with that knowledge and that wisdom, that mystery of God. You see, that mystery goes all the way back to the foundation of the world. It's a long time ago, but it's not difficult. Okay, according to his good pleasure, which he hath purposed in himself or proposed. He did it himself. It's his idea, his plan of salvation. Beloved, never before has

same MO that he uses today, that is to say, his same method of operation. He continues it, and that's why you can always recognize him. He always comes up to you and says, "Ain't you something? Ooh, you are one of the smartest people I think I've ever run across." And boy, I mean, some people, you can just see them. They get taller immediately. You know? Boy, he recognizes talent, that's for sure. You know, don't trust them. They're putting you on, okay? That's Satan's main trick, is to build you up and then say, "But." Okay? And unfortunately, that's where trouble can begin when he brings that word forth. Okay, continuing to the next verse there, we'll pick it up. In verse 10, listen carefully, that in the dispensation of the fullness of times, he might gather together in one all things in Christ, both which are in heaven, that's up there with him, and which are on earth, even in him. And that dispensation of times is closing. We're bringing it together. That's what he wants ultimately, is to, when Christ returns. Christ told you about it earlier. He said he's going to be coming with all of his angels, an army, a host. And Satan's not going to have a prayer. Michael's going to put him in the pit, and Michael's angels. And that's where he's going to be for the 1,000-year reign of real teaching during the millennium period. What a time to live. That dispensation for those who are rich enough that they were chosen especially before the foundations of the world. 11, in whom also we have obtained an inheritance. You talk about riches, listen to me. An inheritance being predestined according to the purpose of him who worketh all things after the counsel of his own will. You don't find more wisdom than that, beloved. Not after the plan of some man that could go awry, but a perfect plan by Almighty God to bring about that dispensation of times, that everyone would have an opportunity to hear and to be, have been in the path of the broadcasting of that seed, the Word of God, to hear that truth. 12, that we should be to the praise of his glory who first trusted in Christ, in whom ye also trusted as others were, after that ye heard the word of truth, the gospel of your salvation, in whom also after that you believed, you were sealed with that Holy Spirit in promise. Sealed, having the seal of God in your forehead. Satan can't touch you then, as it is written in Revelation chapter 9, verse 4. Satan is ordered, don't you dare touch mine elect. Don't you dare try to touch those that have the seal of God in their forehead. Why? Wouldn't do him any good. We're on to his tricks. We know where to tell him to go. And the fact is, he must go when we tell him. Verse 14, which is the earnest of our inheritance until the redemption of the purchased possession. Talk about riches. Unto the praise of his glory. Not ours, but God's glory, his glory. Verse 15, wherefore I also, after I heard of your faith in the Lord Jesus and love unto all the saints, that's to say the Christians there, cease not to give thanks for you, making mention of you in my prayers, that the God of our Lord Jesus Christ, the Father of glory, may give unto you the spirit of wisdom and revelation in the knowledge of him. That's his prayer, that you could receive that knowledge, that understanding, that you, in the simplicity of God's word, unclouded, straight,
And again, what is true wisdom? True wisdom is to take that is complicated, the Word of God, and simplify it where anyone could understand it, such as to enrich. What does it come from? The etymology of the word is pel. And pel means simply to fill. That's where the word enrichment came from in the Greek. It is peltos, right in the manuscripts. And of course, to be rich in the blessings of God. You know, God's promises are not idle. Again, never apologize for being rich. Joseph of Arimathea was rich. He was allowed as a disciple of Christ to claim the body of Jesus and to bury it in his tomb, whereby Isaiah 53:9 would come to pass, that he was buried with the wealthy. But true riches, again, are not what you have in this world, but in the world to come. That's where the true riches are. Do you know that God, how much does God own? He owns everything. If he wants you to have something, do you think that's a big step for a stepper? It's certainly not for him. He owns it already, okay? And he can provide it for you. Now, what that means is you got to use common sense. A lot of people will read, well, God promised me if I prayed, he'd provide everything, so I'm going on vacation and just let him do it all. Well, you're going to be one hungry rascal, you know, before very long, because you're not doing anything. You're worthless, useless, not worth anything to God. If you're laying out there in the sun expecting him to take care of you, you got one big row ahead of you. First thing that's going to happen, Satan's going to be there knocking on your door. I will help you. Yeah, right into hell he'll go. But God does care. I want you, let's go back to Matthew. Matthew chapter 6 to close this. I want you to know how much God does care.

0: you all remember where he said, there's not one little old sparrow that falls that he doesn't know about it? And how, look at the lilies. I mean, you worry about what you wear. He said, look at the lilies. God dresses them, and they're more beautiful than the robes that Solomon wore. Who does that? God does. God created them in their beauty. He created your soul. Do you think he doesn't look after you when you use common sense? When you use your head? You know, to be successful in this world, you've got to be a little smarter than the people of the world, okay? And period, I won't say anything else about that, all right? You got to know how to just be blessed of God and not allow Satan or anything negative to sidetrack you. But anyway, to complete that, God does care. Matthew chapter 6, I'm going to pick it up with about verse... let's take verse 29. I quoted it a moment ago. We'll read it. And yet I say unto you that even Solomon in all his glory was not arrayed like unto one of these. Wherefore, verse 30, wherefore if God so clothed the grass of the field, which today is and tomorrow is cast into the oven, shall he not much more clothe you, O ye of little faith? Do you think he doesn't know what you need? If you'll use your head, if you follow him, if you let that truth, that compassion come into you where you do his work, that is to say in love and compassion, loving your family, helping them with just a word of kindness, goes a long way, okay? And doing his work, okay? Verse 31, therefore take no thought, saying, well, what should we eat? Or what should we drink? Or what withal shall we be clothed? You know what that's saying? Don't worry. Worry won't add 1 second to your life if you believe and know. Don't you think God knows what you need? Do you deserve it? You've been working? Picking inventory, doing the best you can, okay? Using your head, being smarter than the serpent, okay? And doing it God's way in love, okay? He said, what are you worried about? Do you know something? A worrier, his faith and belief are kind of shaky, okay? Because he's not believing God, okay? It's... Then some people would say, well, you mean if I just believe? No, if you believe, you'll work. If you believe, you'll know how to get it. Okay, and he'll bless you in it. He'll see that you get it. Okay, but friend, if there's any one thing that God dislikes, it's lazy people. Okay, he calls them sluggards. And in the Proverbs, do you know what he says a sluggard, a lazy person is like? Like a hinge is to the door, they're a hinge to the mattress. All they can do is flop from one side to the other, God says. And he says, I don't like it. So, you know, that shows you a lot why, if that's what you are, you better worry. Okay? You're in a place to worry. You better worry how to come out of that desperation and live. Be somebody. Be a child of God. You are. Act like it. Okay? So what he's saying is, don't worry. Okay? God knows. If he takes care of the flowers, you think he can't take care of you if you're a believer? Verse 32, for all these things do the Gentiles seek. That's the people of the world seek. For your heavenly Father knoweth that you have need of all these things. It's not a puzzle to him. He knows it. Okay. Well, does he know I need a new Cadillac? No, he thinks the Ford might do just as well. Okay. You know, that's sometimes you have to understand he's going to get it down where the rubber meets the road here. All right. So, And do you know something? You still got to work for it. All right. So he knows what you need, and he gives you the wherewith to be where all. Okay? Verse 33. But, you know, this is a condition. Okay? These buts will get you. All right? You want to really pay attention when one of these comes along, because this is what gets it answered. But seek ye first the kingdom of God and his righteousness, and all these things shall be added unto you. In other words, you do the work first and he'll pay you. I'm going to just put it in that terminology. In as much as we're talking about enrichment, I'm going to put it in the monetary sense. You do the work, he'll pay you. He always does. But what does that mean? Did it say, I'll pay you and then you do the work? That's not what it said. He said, first, seek the kingdom of God and do the kingdom of God, do his will. And then, after you've done it, come Friday, it's payday. I probably shouldn't say that, but I'm closing, and the Irish is beginning to get lively here, okay? So he will always, always pay you. You know, this little old church, I can, you know, the first time, 25 years ago, we purchased this old roller rink down here. They called us Holy Rollers for a while, okay? We didn't have an air conditioner, and I felt sorry for the people. I had to dig in my own pocket and come up with $800, you know, not that I minded, and I'm thank God I had it, okay? But, I mean, it was bad. But then to show you that God provides, starting out like that, it wasn't long. Just, we didn't really plan it, that we have our own network. Goes around the world. We didn't plan it. He did. Okay, he put it together. And of course, we listened and we followed as best we could. He always provides. You can always count on it. Beloved, that's the true riches. He knows what you need. And if you work for it and plan for it, he'll see that you have it. But first, be disciplined in him, and thing that will follow. 34, take therefore no thought for tomorrow. In other words, don't worry about tomorrow. And you get these worry warts, and all they can do, I don't know if they enjoy it or what, but they spend half their time worrying. It's going to happen. Well, you know, read it. It's right here. He'll tell you what's going to happen. Take no thought for tomorrow, for the morrow shall take thought for it, the things of itself. Sufficient unto the day is the evil thereof. In other words, to simplify it, today's trouble is enough for today, and tomorrow's will be the same. And you can cut it. You can handle it. You know, when you follow God and you're disciplined in him, when it's too rough for everybody else, it's just about right for you. Because you're a can-do type person. You're like an old combat marine. You can always make one more hill. Okay? In serving God, he will see to it that you're able to do that. Okay. So, with that, knowing God cares and he promises. What's the etymology of the word enrich? It's pel. And then later picked up in the Greek manuscripts, plutos, being the same, to be filled with what? The Holy Spirit, to be filled with the Word of God. That's knowledge. And knowledge is one of the best things in the world. You know, knowledge is somebody you can talk to. They can communicate with you. And that's God's Word, His way. Let's thank him for it. Heavenly Father, thank you, Father, for being our Father. Thank you for providing for us. Thank you, Father, for using us. And Father, we, as your servants, feel that it is, we are blessed and that we are rich in thy service. We ask your blessings in Jesus Yeshua's precious name. Amen.
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0: Simply the statement that you return from this flesh body into a spiritual body is a resurrection into a better being, okay? A better body. Sally from California, question, why does society teach us or imply there are UFOs or other aliens? Well, the UFOs, let's say. Well, Ezekiel taught that. He said he was standing by the river Kibar, and here this amber-colored, which the word amber in the Hebrew is highly polished bronze, circular vehicle came down, okay? And it had company. Others was with it. God was in one of them, and so was his altar. So that's one of the reasons, okay? Question, where does it say in the Bible that we are only people and our Father God created? Well, in Genesis chapter 1, 2, and 3, okay? We are our Father's children, okay? And so it is. Dorothy from Pennsylvania. When Jesus rose from the dead, he was his spiritual body, but you could still see the nail prints in his hands as he showed doubting Thomas. My question, will the Antichrist make it appear that he has nail prints in his hands too? A minister said he would see the prints in Jesus' hands, so I was hoping this would be one way we could be able to tell it was the real thing. No, the way you tell it's the real or false is Satan comes at the sixth trump, which simply means Satan comes first as a supernatural being. We don't necessarily have any visible supernatural beings on earth right now, okay? Purposely making themselves visible, but you're going to, and the first one will be Satan. And hey, there's no problem for him to put the nail prints in his hand to make it appear. He's a deceiver, a liar, and a con artist. So I would not bet on that at all, that he would not have the nail prints, okay? When the true Christ returns at the seventh trump, it's written in verse 7 of chapter 1, Revelation, even those that pierced him, pierced those hands, will see him coming. They're going to recognize him. But he comes second. Just count, learn to count 6, 7, and you'll never be deceived. And you will recognize the events that Satan does, for it is written in Mark 13, Matthew 24, and Luke 21 exactly what he's going to do. You can't go wrong. You don't have anything to worry about. The Holy Spirit will guide you. Dorothy from Pennsylvania. Everyone is to have a goal, but how do you plan a goal when you are a paraplegic and doing is limited? Everything I try to do, something is wrong. I can't do much because of transportation. Everything you do, when you smile, when you claim Christ, what a witness. It's a fantastic witness, because a non-believer is going to say, how can you be a paraplegic and believe in God? Okay? So your witness, multiply it by 100, and that's how valuable it is. I'm out of time. Hey, you know what? I love you all a lot. Why? You enjoy God's word. Most of all, God loves you for it. Brought to you by your tithes and offerings. If we've helped you, you help us keep coming to you. Won't you do that? Bless God. He will always bless you. Most important, this. You stay in his word. Every day in his word is a good day. You know why? Because Jesus, Yeshua, he is the living word.
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Genesis 1:46, the first six chapters in God's Word. The world that was. Did you realize there was a world age before this one? Same old world, different age. The creation itself. When were the races created? You see, all the races were created separately, and you'll find that documented in these particular CDs. How and what was the sin in the garden? It will be discussed in this series also. This is a must for the serious Bible scholar, for if you do not understand how it was in the beginning, you certainly will never understand the end. I think you will find this series very rewarding and certainly will answer questions that no doubt you have always wondered about. Genesis 1:46. Hey, I know you're going to enjoy this series.

0: Welcome to the Shepherd's Chapel Network Family Bible Study Hour with Pastor Arnold Murray. Wisdom is understanding God's Word. Pastor Murray's unique teaching approach brings God's Word alive with meaning as he takes you on a chapter-by-chapter, verse-by-verse study of God's letter to you, the Bible. And now here is Pastor Arnold Murray.
1: Good day to you. God bless you. Say welcome to the Shepherd's Chapel. Welcome to this family Bible study hour back in our Father's Word, Book of Daniel. My God is judge, and so he is. We come to this 11th chapter, and we are in prophecy concerning the end days. Here we have the overlay of the Book of Daniel and the Book of Revelation. The Antichrist is here on earth at this time. And he gains his kingdom by flatteries, by coming in peacefully, by the riches that he attains from the world and sharing with everyone, claiming to be Christ, and deceives many. But God's elect will always stand against him to witness, as it is written in Mark chapter 13, against him, the Holy Spirit speaking through both sons and daughters to identify the time, the season. For every prophecy that's given in the Old Testament, basically there is a second witness in the New. So, and a wonderful aid in teaching that becomes. So let's pick it up, if we may, where he's still deceiving the people, but we still have the bruisers from the ships of Chittim, God's elect, that give him a hard time. It isn't they really that do, but the Holy Spirit through them. So we pick it up with verse 33 as it continues speaking of his, that is to say, the false Christ exploits. 33, and it reads, "And they that understand," that's God's elect, "among the people shall instruct many." They're going to keep teaching, keep witnessing. "Yet they shall fall by the sword and by flame, by captivity and by spoil many days." This word fall is kashel. Many people say, well, that means they die. No, kashel. It means to waver or to get weak a moment. But what happens when they are weak for a moment? What happens? Verse 34. "Now when they shall fall," kashel, when they get weak, "they shall be helping with a little help, but many shall cleave to them with flatteries." A little help from Almighty God gets it done. That's all you need. When he helps you just a little bit, you can cut it, you can get it done. And that's the way our Father operates with his elect, when he touches them. And as he has promised, he's put a shield around you by the instructions he gives Satan himself in Revelation chapter 9, verse 4. That they can't touch a hair on your head because you have the seal of God in your forehead, which means you have the truth and God intends you to use it. So they always continue, and with the help of God, you've got the victory. Verse 35. "And some of them of understanding shall fall to try them and to purge and to make them white, even to the time of the end." In other words, God's elect will not give up. They'll keep trying to convert people to truth.